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1: And amid this political slugfest, the NHRC has taken cognizance of allegations involving the participation of minor children in the recent Mumbai protest and has directed Mumbai police to examine digital evidence and investigate the matter. The SIR battle is no longer just an electoral issue. It has become a full-blown political war over the Election Commission itself. And with both sides digging in, the question now is, who blinks first? With Bureau Report, India Today.
2: Karnataka Chief Minister D.K. Shivkumar has hit out at the BJP over the voter deletion row. In an exclusive India Today interview, he alleged misuse of Form 7 and targeting of voters. Shivkumar also alleged a big criminal conspiracy and said action must follow against those misusing the process.
3: India Today has done an investigation in Bengaluru, especially in Alsuru, sir, where we have found out that in a family of 32 members, 8 voters from the same family have been targeted. And they allege that just because they were Muslims, they have been targeted by one of the local BJP leaders in that particular area, sir. How do you see this particular development?
4: See, you all know that we all are fighting for the right. Our leader, Shri Rahul Gandhi and Mallikarjun Kharge, took up this issue in Bangalore. You are telling Karnataka, Bangalore. This is not Bangalore. In the entire country and the entire part of the state, this type of misuse by the BJP workers has been exposed. Why I went to the Election Commission office was, I have made a thorough investigation before all of you have done. My team, my political team, my personal team and my official team, all have gone and inquired about it. More than lakhs of forms have been printed in Delhi, in different part. Even those who gave this form number 7, they also doesn't know. It has been given to the local assembly segment leaders and the state leaders. These state leaders have given to the assembly segment leaders and they have asked just to sign and given. Some of them have signed 100, 200, 300, 30, 40 and given. They doesn't know what they are doing. They doesn't know names. Some of them are not in the assembly constituency also. Some of them not. Now already about leader of the opposition and the BJP leaders have admitted that there is nothing fault in it. That means they also have been admitted that these forms have been brought and given to them. So already by knowing that, the Election Commission has already given an instruction that you have to delete names only after a thorough inquiry. And a series of meeting has been conducted in Delhi also. Though the State Election Commission tried to convince me and send me, I know what they do. So ultimately we did not yield. As a Chief Minister of the state, it is my bound duty to protect all every section of the voters. They are not looking only minorities. They are looking at the backward class, scheduled caste, lower upper caste. That is why the Election Commission also, after in the midnight, which they have received, they said a thorough investigation has to be done to facilitate them that whose names are being deleted can apply for enrollment at any point of time. And they have already said that even all the eligible, including the people are sleepy with, who doesn't have a house also, who has a see. Beside the above, booth level camp shall be organized to facilitate submission of application for enrollment, local level outreach, sweep activities, regular press briefings and suitable platforms to ensure that every eligible citizen need awareness of the opportunity to be get And they have said that even the application for enrollment, special camps may also be organized, such as enrollment of people living in night shelters, labor colonies, as well for the homeless and marginalized per person. That means all this section. They were targeting all this section because all these sections are the part of, in the history, they vote for the Congress party. They are trying to target all this party, poor people.
3: The traditional voters of Congress.
4: Traditional voters of the Congress party, and they are doing it. Now they are going to the DG. They are going to the police officer. Don't take action on their political workers. Let they themselves declare that, yes, we have done, we have given. So let they are poor workers of the BJP, they doesn't know. These are the culprits. They are the culprits. Senior culprits who have been engaged, printed and all. So we will not leave at this stage. There is a procedure. Many FIRs have been filed. And the Election Commission will have to look into detail. The BROs will have to look into all these things. When they found that already they have collected back thousands of lakhs of applications bank. Some of them are afraid and they have taken back. Now all the BROs, BLOs know about it. So now they should give all those documents and they should file a case legally as per the law of this country.
2: A Fly Dubai flight bound for Israel, a sudden blow in the cockpit and a co-pilot allegedly trying to crash the plane. Indian captain Smith Machar fought back, seriously injured and saved the flight. Here is a special report on why Benjamin Netanyahu is calling Captain Machar a hero of Israel.
5: Routine flight, calm skies, then a body blow. Captain Smith Machar, the pilot of Israel-bound Fly Dubai flight FZ1073, has revealed chilling new details of the terrifying moments inside the cockpit. Speaking on a call with Israeli Prime Minister Benjamin Netanyahu, Machar, who was grievously injured, said the flight had begun normally. Smith said he was looking toward the front of the cockpit while his Omani co-pilot, Al-Hamami, prayed behind him. And he didn't look at him out of respect. Then, after several minutes, a heavy blow struck the back of his head. His first thought, the aircraft itself had suffered catastrophic damage. But the blows kept coming. That was when Machar realized his co-pilot was attacking him with the crash axe kept in cockpit for emergencies. The assault left his vision blurred, yet he sensed the aircraft plunging sharply. Captain Machar managed to open the door once. However, the radicalized Hamami shut the open door. Fighting through the pain, he mustered one final push to open the cockpit door, allowing passengers to regain control of the aircraft. One man, one door, one final push.
6: I had that one last fight left in me that, you know, call it personal or call it for people, but let's say I did it, that if I don't do it, I'm going to die. And that's when I pushed against everything. I gave everything that I had and just went for the door and opened the door. And thankfully, people were waiting to pounce back, took over the control and...
5: Netanyahu called the Indian pilot a hero of the entire world for foiling the co-pilot's alleged attempt to crash the flight. Machar is currently undergoing treatment at a hospital in the UAE. The Israeli Prime Minister also invited him alongside Prime Minister Narendra Modi to light a flame on Israeli Independence Day.
7: I want to have Captain Smith and Prime Minister Modi, our great friends, I really would like them to bear a celebratory flame. It's our highest honor that we give in our Independence Day. It's usually reserved for Israeli citizens, but I think here in this case, all the citizens of Israel will embrace you. They do now and they will then too. So we hope to see you very soon in Israel.
5: Had it not been for Captain Smit Machar's bravery, West Asia would have plunged

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1: The SIR battle is turning into a wider political face-off over the Election Commission. In Mumbai, Uddhav and Raj Thackeray came together for a joint protest, marking a rare show of opposition unity. Protests have also intensified in Delhi, with opposition parties raising questions over the electoral process. The BJP has hit back, accusing the opposition of selectively targeting the poll body. Take a look at this report.

0: political war over SIR is heating up by the hour. Mumbai witnessed a rare show of opposition unity on Sunday as Thackeray cousins Raj and Uddhav came together on the streets, targeting the chief election commissioner.
1: पण मेक इन इंडिया मध्ये हुकूमशहा सुद्धा जर आपल्या देशात बनणार असेल तर त्याला या देशातच गाडून टाकण्यासाठी आज आम्ही उभे राहिलो बाबा. बाकी सगळं मेक इन इंडिया ठीक आहे.
0: After the Congress-led protests in Mumbai, the Shiv Sena, UBT and MNS joined hands for a massive joint march, alleging irregularities in the electoral process and stepping up the demand for the CEC's resignation. Congress and the NCP-SP leaders also joined the stir. But the political temperature isn't rising only in Maharashtra. In Delhi, Aam Aadmi Party and the left parties too hit the streets, protesting against the SIR exercise and stepping up its attack on the election commission.
2: ये वोट का सवाल है. ये जो सब यंग लोग हैं जो प्रदर्शन इनका

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1: Three women journalists have also alleged that police sexually harassed them during October 3rd protest at Jantar Mantar, prompting a crime branch probe. And in Hyderabad, the AIMIM chief Asaduddin Owaisi launched a fresh offensive. He has accused the BJP and the RSS workers of filing false forms 7 objections and has demanded action from the Election Commission and the Telangana Chief Electoral Officer.
2: BJP aur Sangh Parivar ke log form 7 dalkar namon ko delete karana chahti hai. Agar koi jhoota form 7 dal raha hai to Election Commission se appeal kar rahe ki aap unke khilaf action lijiye.
1: Owaisi has warned that the opposition will not remain silent and a much bigger agitation could be on the cards.
2: Natak khatam nahi hua to yaad rakho Delhi ke Jantar Mantar mein jo mantar nahi pade wo mantar hum Hyderabad ki road par aur gali koochon mein kar denge.
1: The sharpest political escalation has come from the Congress president. Mallikarjun Kharge has called recent elections illegal and has demanded the dissolution of the Lok Sabha and state assemblies.
3: Aaj desh jo chal raha hai wo illegal election pe chal raha hai. Modi illegal prime minister, Shah illegal minister aur jitne bhi ab chief ministers bane kahan ke bhi wo sab illegal. Sabko dissolve karna, election karana aur ballot pe election karana.
1: The BJP, however, has hit back hard, accusing the Congress of having a selective approach towards the Election Commission. It's charged, when Congress wins, the EC is fine. When Congress loses, the EC becomes flawed.
4: Haarne par janadesh ka apman karna, ये कांग्रेस की पुरानी आदत है, कांग्रेस के डीएनए में है। ये कैसी बात करती है कांग्रेस? कांग्रेस चुनाव जीत जाए तो चुनाव आयोग ठीक और हार जाए तो चुनाव आयोग खराब।
1: And amid this political slugfest, the NHRC has taken cognizance of allegations involving the participation of minor children in the recent Mumbai protest. And has directed Mumbai police to examine digital evidence and investigate the matter. The SIR battle is no longer just an electoral issue. It has become a full-blown political war over the Election Commission itself. And with both sides digging in, the question now is, who blinks first? With Bureau Report, India Today.
5: Karnataka Chief Minister D.K. Shivkumar has hit out at the BJP over the voter deletion row. In an exclusive India Today interview, he alleged misuse of Form 7 and targeting of voters. Shivkumar also alleged a big criminal conspiracy and said action must follow against those misusing the process.
6: India Today has done an investigation in Bengaluru, especially in Alsuru, sir, where we have found out that in a family of 32 members, 8 voters from the same family have been targeted. And they allege that just because they were Muslims, they have been targeted by one of the local BJP leaders in that particular area, sir. How do you see this particular development?
7: See, you all know that we all are fighting for the right. Our leader, Shri Rahul Gandhi and Mallikarjun Kharge, took up this issue in Bangalore. You are telling Karnataka, Bangalore. This is not Bangalore. In the entire country and the entire part of the state, this type of misuse by the BJP workers has been exposed. Why I went to the Election Commission office was, I have made a thorough investigation before all of you have done. my team, my political team, my personal team and my official team. All have gone and inquired about it. More than lakhs of forms have been printed in Delhi, in different part. Even those who gave this form number 7, they also doesn't know. It has been given to the local assembly segment leaders and the state leaders. These state leaders have given to the assembly segment leaders and they have asked just to sign and given. Some of them have signed 100, 200, 300, 30, 40 and given. They doesn't know what they are doing. They doesn't know names. Some of them are not in the assembly consciency also. Some of them not. Now already about leader of the opposition and the BJP leaders have admitted that there is nothing fault in it. That means they also have been admitted that these forms have been brought and given to them. So already by knowing that, the election commission has already given an instruction that you have to delete names only after a thorough inquiry. And a series of meeting has been conducted in Delhi also. Though the state election commission tried to convince me and send me, I know what they do. So ultimately we did not yield. As a chief minister of the state, it is my bound duty to protect all every section of the voters. They are not looking only minorities. They are looking at the backward class, scheduled caste, lower oppressed. That is why the election commission also, after in the midnight, which they have received, they said a thorough investigation has to be done to facilitate them that whose names are being deleted can apply for enrollment at any point of time. And they have already said that even all the eligible, including the people are sleeping with, who doesn't have a house also, who has a see, beside the above, booth level camps shall be organized to facilitate submission of application for enrollment, local level outreach, sweep activities, regular press briefings and suitable platforms to ensure that every eligible citizen need awareness of the opportunity to be get. And they have said that even the application for enrollment special camps may also be organized, such as enrollment of people living in night shelters, labor colonies, as well for the homeless and marginalized person. That means all this section. They were targeting all this section because all these sections are the part of, in the history, they vote for the Congress party. They are trying to target all this party, poor people.
8: The traditional voters of Congress.
7: Traditional voters of the Congress party, and they are doing it. Now they are going to the DG. They are going to the police officer. Don't take action on their political workers. Let they themselves declare that, yes, we have done, we have given. So let they are poor workers of the BJP. They doesn't know. These are the culprits. They are the culprits. Senior culprits who have been engaged, printed and all. So we will not leave at this stage. There is a procedure. Many FIRs have been filed. And the election commission will have to look into detail. The BROs will have to look into all these things. When they found that already they have collected back thousands of lakhs of applications bank, some of them are afraid and they have taken back. Now all the BROs, BLOs know about it. So now they should give all those documents and they should file a case legally as per the law of this country.

Less than 48 hours to the Dharapuram bipole, and the contest has already left the manifesto behind. An AIADMK dharna outside the police station, a complaint that children were put on a campaign stage, and a body-shaming row. These issues are in focus as the voters will be exercising their franchise soon. Take a look at this news report.

0: are watching India Today.
1: The SIR battle is turning into a wider political face-off over the Election Commission. In Mumbai, Uddhav and Raj Thackeray came together for a joint protest, marking a rare show of opposition unity. Protests have also intensified in Delhi, with opposition parties raising questions over the electoral process. The BJP has hit back, accusing the opposition of selectively targeting the poll body. Take a look at this report.
2: The political war over SIR is heating up by the hour. Mumbai witnessed a rare show of opposition unity on Sunday as Thackeray cousins Raj and Uddhav came together on the streets, targeting the chief election commissioner. After the Congress-led protests in Mumbai, the Shiv Sena, UBT and MNS joined hands for a massive joint march, alleging irregularities in the electoral process and stepping up the demand for the CEC's resignation. Congress and the NCP-SP leaders also joined the stir. But the political temperature isn't rising only in Maharashtra. In Delhi, Aam Aadmi Party and the left parties too hit the streets, protesting against the SIR exercise and stepping up its attack on the Election Commission.
3: ये वोट का सवाल है. ये जो सब यंग लोग हैं जो पदस्थ, इनका वोट का अगर चोरी होती है जैसे हो रहा है फॉर्म 6 के द्वारा, क्या होगा इस देश की जनवाद का? हम सब दिमागी नक्सल हैं और दिमागी संगी राज कर रहे हैं, दिमागी अपराधी राज कर रहे हैं.
2: Three women journalists have also alleged that police sexually harassed them during October 3rd protest at Jantar Mantar, prompting a crime branch probe. And in Hyderabad, the AIMIM chief Asaduddin Owaisi launched a fresh offensive. He has accused the BJP and the RSS workers of filing false forms, 7 objections, and has demanded action from the Election Commission and the Telangana Chief Electoral Officer.
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2: द बीजेपी हाउएवर हैज हिट बैक हार्ड, accusing the Congress of having a selective approach towards the Election Commission. It's charged, when Congress wins, the EC is fine. When Congress loses, the EC becomes flawed.
6: हारने पर जनादेश का अपमान करना ये कांग्रेस की पुरानी आदत है, कांग्रेस के डीएनए में है। ये कैसी बात करती है कांग्रेस? कांग्रेस चुनाव जीत जाए तो चुनाव आयोग ठीक, और हार जाए तो चुनाव आयोग खराब।
2: And amid this political slugfest, the NHRC has taken cognizance of allegations involving the participation of minor children in the recent Mumbai protest and has directed Mumbai police to examine digital evidence and investigate the matter. The SIR battle is no longer just an electoral issue. It has become a full-blown political war over the Election Commission itself. And with both sides digging in, the question now is, who blinks first? With Bureau Report, India Today.
1: Karnataka Chief Minister D.K. Shivkumar has hit out at the BJP over the voter deletion row. In an exclusive India Today interview, he alleged misuse of Form 7 and targeting of voters. Shivkumar also alleged a big criminal conspiracy and said action must follow against those misusing the process.
7: India Today has done an investigation in Bengaluru, especially in Alsuru, sir, where we have found out that in a family of 32 members, 8 voters from the same family have been targeted. And they allege that just because they were Muslims, they were being targeted by one of the local BJP leaders in that particular area, sir. How do you see this particular development?
8: See, you all know that we all are fighting for the right. Our leader, Sri Rahul Gandhi and Mallikarjun Kharge, took up this issue in Bangalore. You are telling Karnataka, Bangalore. This is not Bangalore. In the entire country and the entire part of the state, this type of misuse by the BJP workers has been exposed. Why I went to the Election Commission office was, I have made a thorough investigation before all of you have done. My team, my political team, my personal team and my official team, all have gone and inquired about it. More than lakhs of forms have been printed in Delhi, in different part. Even those who gave this form number 7, they also doesn't know. It has been given to the local assembly segment leaders and the state leaders. These state leaders have given to the assembly segment leaders and they have asked just to sign and given. Some of them have signed 100, 200, 300, 30, 40 and given. They doesn't know what they are doing. They doesn't know names. Some of them are not in the assembly consciency also. Some of them not. Now already about leader of the opposition and the BJP leaders have admitted that there is nothing fault in it. That means they also have been admitted that these forms have been brought and given to them. So already by knowing that, the Election Commission has already given an instruction that you have to delete names only after a thorough inquiry. And a series of meeting has been conducted in Delhi also. Though the State Election Commission tried to convince me and send me, I know what they do. So ultimately we did not yield. As a Chief Minister of the state, it is my bound duty to protect all every section of the voters. They are not looking only minorities. They are looking at the backward class, scheduled caste, lower oppressed. That is why the Election Commission also, after in the midnight, which they have received, they said a thorough investigation has to be done to facilitate them that whose names are being deleted can apply for enrollment at any point of time. And they have already said that even all the eligible, including the people are sleepy with, who doesn't have a house also, who has a C. Beside the above, booth level camps shall be organized to facilitate submission of application for enrollment local level outreach, sweep activities, regular press briefings and suitable platforms to ensure that every eligible citizen need awareness of the opportunity to be get. And they have said that even the application for enrollment special camps may also be organized, such as enrollment of people living in night shelters, labor colonies, as well for the homeless and marginalized per person. That means all this section. They were targeting all this section because all these sections are the part of in the history they vote for the Congress party. They are trying to target all this party, poor people,
7: the traditional voters of Congress.
8: Traditional voters of the Congress party, and they are doing it. Now they are going to the DG. They are going to the police officer. Don't take action on their political workers. Let they themselves declare that, yes, we have done, we have given. So let they are poor workers of the BJP. They doesn't know. These are the culprits. They are the culprits. Senior culprits who have been engaged, printed and all. So we will not leave at this stage. There is a procedure. Many FIRs have been filed. And the election commission will have to look into detail. The BROs will have to look into all these things. When they found that already they have collected back thousands of lakhs of applications bank. Some of them are afraid and they have taken back. Now all the BROs, BLOs know about it. So now they should give all those documents and they should file a case legally as per the law of this country.
1: A Fly Dubai flight bound for Israel, a sudden blow in the cockpit and a co-pilot allegedly trying to crash the plane. Indian captain Smith Machar fought back, seriously injured and saved the flight. Here is a special report on why Benjamin Netanyahu is calling Captain Machar a hero of Israel.
2: Routine flight, calm skies, then a body blow. Captain Smith Machar, the pilot of Israel-bound Fly Dubai flight FZ1073, has revealed chilling new details of the terrifying moments inside the cockpit. Speaking on a call with Israeli Prime Minister Benjamin Netanyahu, Machar, who was grievously injured, said the flight had begun normally. Smith said he was looking toward the front of the cockpit while his Omani co-pilot Al-Hamami prayed behind him. And he didn't look at him out of respect. Then, after several minutes, a heavy blow struck the back of his head. His first thought, the aircraft itself had suffered catastrophic damage. But the blows kept coming. That was when Machar realized his co-pilot was attacking him with the crash axe kept in cockpit for emergencies. The assault left his vision blurred, yet he sensed the aircraft plunging sharply. Captain Machar managed to open the door once. However, the radicalized Hamami shut the open door. Fighting through the pain, he mustered one final push to open the cockpit door, allowing passengers to regain control of the aircraft. One man, one door, one final push.
9: I had that one last fight left in me that, you know, call it personal or call it for people, but let's say I did it, that if I don't do it, I'm gonna die. And that's when I pushed against everything, I gave everything that I had. And just went for the door and opened the door, and thankfully people were waiting to pounce back, took over the control and...
2: Netanyahu called the Indian pilot a hero of the entire world for foiling the co-pilot's alleged attempt to crash the flight. Machar is currently undergoing treatment at a hospital in the UAE. The Israeli Prime Minister also invited him alongside Prime Minister Narendra Modi to light a flame on Israeli Independence Day.
10: I want to have Captain Smith and Prime Minister Modi, our great friends, I really would like them to bear a celebratory flame. It's our highest honor that we give in our Independence Day. It's usually reserved for Israeli citizens, but I think here in this case, all the citizens of Israel will embrace you. They do now and they will then too. So we hope to see you very soon in Israel.
2: Had it not been for Captain Smith Machar's bravery, West Asia would have plunged into a deeper crisis. Bureau Report, India Today.
1: At the Asian Games, India's star boxers Lavlina Borghain, Parveen Hooda and Ankush Pangal all secured gold medals in their respective categories. Ankush Pangal completing a golden hat-trick for Indian boxing. Lavlina won in 75 kg boxing and Parveen claimed gold in 65 kg category, ending India's 12-year wait for women's boxing gold at Asiad. With these wins, Lavlina and Parveen joined the legendary MC Mary Kom in a select group of Indian women boxers who have won Asiad gold medals. On the same day, Ankush Pangal won the men's 80 kg boxing gold. My colleague Siddharth Vishwanathan has

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0: And at the top of this hour, we're getting some breaking news. Early morning, Delhi police encounter against gangsters. Two Lawrence Bishnoi gang sharpshooters arrested in Delhi. Northeast Delhi special staff arrest two sharpshooters. Shooters linked to Bishnoi and Rashid Kebalwala gang. And shooters fired outside businessman's house on October 2nd. Businessman's house was targeted for extortion. Shooters are fired in filmy style using both hands. Accused identified as Mohammed Kaif and Jasim. And as per the cops, the shooters fired at special staff personnel. Bullets hit bulletproof jackets of SI Kaushik and cop Amir. And the cops then retaliated and the accused sustained bullet injuries in legs. Three pistols and motorcycle recovered from the shooters. The cops are at the spot and the investigation is also underway. So that's the breaking news that's coming in from Delhi, where there has been an early morning Delhi police encounter against gangsters. These were two arrested, these two sharp shooters. The shooters are linked to Bishnoi and Rashid Kabulwala gang. And the shooters fired outside a businessman's house on October 2nd. The businessman's house was targeted for extortion, and after which the shooters fired in filmy style using both hands. And the accused have been identified as Mohammed Kaif and Jasim. As per the cops, the shooters fired at the special staff personnel first, and after which they retaliated. The bullets had hit the bulletproof jackets of SI Kaushik and cop Amir, after which the cops retaliated and the accused sustained bullet injuries in legs.
1: राजधानी दिल्ली के उत्तर पूर्वी जिले के स्पेशल स्टाफ की टीम को एक बहुत बड़ी कामयाबी हाथ लगी है। आपको बता दें, राशिद केबलवाला और लॉरेंस बिश्नोई के शार्प शूटरों को एक हाफ एनकाउंटर के बाद गिरफ्तार किया 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
0: So that's the breaking news that's coming in from Delhi, where there has been an early morning encounter of two gangsters who are linked to the Bishnoi gang. And this is being reported from Delhi. This comes after they fired at a businessman's house on October 2nd, after which the Northeast Delhi special staff have arrested these two sharpshooters. These shooters are linked to the Bishnoi and Rashid Kabulwala gang. And these shooters had fired outside a businessman's house on October 2nd, after which there was an encounter early morning today. And they had first fired at the cops, after which the cops retaliated. And these shooters have been injured. They have sustained injuries in their legs. And now shifting focus, some more news coming in. Justice Bhuiyan's big voter rights remark. The Supreme Court judge says that voting right is foundation of free and fair polls. And one can't delete voters' name without notice. Dead voters can be removed from electoral roll. But Constitution does not create two classes of citizens. No class of citizens can be without voting rights. Disenfranchising makes people second-class citizens. And disenfranchising millions is arbitrary. This is what the Supreme Court judge Ujjal Bhuiyan has said while reacting to the SIR Rao.
2: From the persona of an Indian citizen, the right to vote or right to be included in the voters list cannot be detached. It will be like taking out the soul from the body. The Indian Constitution does not provide for two classes of citizens. One class of citizens with voting rights and the other class of citizens without voting rights. Any process which leads to wholesale disenfranchisement of Indian citizens, making them citizens without voting rights, in my view, would be outrightly violative of Articles 326 and 14 of the Constitution of India. If any process results in disenfranchising millions and millions of Indian citizens, making them second-class citizens in their own country, in the sense of being citizens without a voting right, such a process is intrinsically arbitrary. No amount of whataboutery can justify it. It strikes at the very heart of the Constitution.
0: And my colleague Anisha Mathur is now joining us on this story. Anisha, very good morning to you. So, Anisha, a very crucial statement made by Justice Bhuiya just ahead of the Supreme Court hearing on this matter, in which he has said that the citizens cannot be divided into two classes, one with voting rights and one without voting rights.
3: Well, yes, this is a very crucial comment coming in. Remember, this is a comment coming in from a judge who is not hearing these SIR petitions. This is something that he's saying in public domain, but it does show that while there are judges on the Supreme Court who are not happy with what is going on in the country when it comes to the SIR, Justice Bhuiyan, in fact, making very, very critical comments. If you see one of the things that he said is that any process resulting in disenfranchising millions of Indian citizens is arbitrary, that Indian citizens' right to vote is, in fact, he's connected it to India's long years of struggle against foreign rule, saying that the Constitution created universal adult franchise as something that is a manifestation of the freedom achieved by the country after long years of struggle and sacrifice, that anything that creates wholesale and disenfranchisement of Indian citizens violates basic structure of the Constitution, that violates the Constitution of India. And this is something that he is saying in at Nalsar, which is also quite interesting because he had gone there for a moot court at a valedictory session of a moot court competition, and even there he also called the students of Nalsar brilliant. He said, "You've shown the country and the world what a university student should be. You're brilliant, you're bold, you're brave." He praised the students and the faculty of Nalsar as well. So in a way, here Justice Bhuiyan, as a sitting Supreme Court judge, has made it clear that there are some Supreme Court judges who are very, very pointedly making comments about what is happening in the country right now, whether it is the SIR, whether it is what happened at Nalsar recently with the protests. There are of opinion being seen that Justice Bhuiyan at least is showing that some in the Supreme Court at least are right. Have an opinion. Of course, this again, I will remind our viewers, Justice Bhuiyan is not one of the judges who is hearing the SIR matter.
0: Yeah. So
3: what he's saying has no impact whatsoever on the hearing itself.
0: All right, Anisha, thank you for those details. We'll keep coming back to you for more updates on the story. Let's also understand what exactly did the Supreme Court judge, Justice Bhuiyan, said on the voting rights and on the ongoing row over the special intensive revision. So he said that mass disenfranchisement is arbitrary, so removing voting rights from large numbers of people without a valid legal basis can be arbitrary. This is what the judge said. No whataboutery can justify disenfranchisement. So arguments about what others did cannot justify taking away people's voting rights. Right to vote is the soul of citizenship. So voting is a fundamental part of being an active citizen, and no one is above the Constitution. So every person and institution, including government authorities, must follow the Constitution, and no one is above the Constitution. Free and fair polls are basic to democracy. So democracy depends on elections being conducted freely and fairly. Voting rights and citizenship are intertwined. So citizenship and the right to participate in elections are closely connected, and voter status cannot be detached from citizenship. So a citizen's status as a voter cannot be treated as completely separate from their citizenship. Voting rights form democracy's foundation. So the ability of eligible citizens to vote is a basic pillar of a democratic government. And in fact, the Chief Election Commissioner Gyanesh Kumar now faces the Supreme Court test over the special intensive revision. There are several pleas. We'll tell you about that. So the first plea is to suspend Chief Election Commissioner Gyanesh Kumar. So it is to remove or suspend the Chief Election Commissioner. And then there's another plea to declare the special intensive revision decisions illegal, to declare all the decisions that were taken related to the SIR as legally invalid. There's another plea to quash 14 allegedly unilateral EC decisions. So to cancel all the 14 Election Commission decisions that were allegedly taken without any proper consultation. Then there's another plea of independent judicial probe into the SIR. So it is asking for an independent court-led investigation into the SIR process. There's another plea for a forensic audit of ECINET and ERONET. So it is demanding to conduct a technical investigation of these election commission systems and their data. There is one more plea to prosecute the Chief Election Commissioner and the senior election commission officials to take criminal and legal action against the Chief Election Commissioner and also the senior officials if any wrongdoing is proven. Then there is another plea to probe alleged Form 6 modifications, to investigate all the alleged changes that were made to voter applications, which is the Form 6. Some more news coming in. Big showdown over Form 7 in Bengaluru. In Bengaluru, FIR has been registered over alleged fake Form 7 applications. 778 Form 7 applications are now under scanner. Congress leader files complaint over fake applications. Congress says that there has been an alleged attempt to delete genuine voters. The complaint states that 778 Form 7 applications across 8 polling booths have been filed. And the complaint further states that voters wrongly shown as shifted or absent. There have been signature discrepancies also that have been flagged in Form 7 applications. BJP booth level agent has been named in the complaint. The Congress claims that this is a conspiracy to remove eligible voters. And the complaint also states that BJP RSS role is there in these Form 7 applications. The cops are now probing the authenticity of the Form 7 signatures. So there's a big showdown over Form 7 in Bengaluru. My colleague Sagar Raj is now joining us with more details on this. Sagar, scathing allegations by the Congress. All right, we'll try to re-establish that connection with my colleague Sagar. But there's a big controversy that has erupted over Form 7 applications, alleged fake Form 7 applications in Bengaluru, where 778 Form 7 applications are now under scanner. A Congress leader has filed this complaint over fake applications. The Congress states that there has been an alleged attempt to delete genuine voters, and 778 Form 7 applications are there across 8 polling booths, which are now under scanner. The Congress party states that the voters were have been wrongly shown as shifted or absent, and there have been also signature discrepancies that have been flagged in these Form 7 applications, and a booth level agent from the BJP has been named in the complaint by the Congress leader. The Congress is saying that there's a conspiracy to remove the eligible voters. My colleague Sagar Raj is now joining us with more details on this. Sagar, scathing allegations by the Congress party against the BJP. The Congress has also filed a complaint over what it calls fake Form 7 applications and has also named a BJP booth level agent. Give us more details.
4: In this particular complaint, that specifically named G.S. Vasanthalakshmi, described in the complaint as a BJP booth-level agent, and they have alleged that a considerable number of forms, Form 7 application were filed in her name. And according to the complaint, there were close to 778 applications of Form 7 were submitted to delete genuine voters from the electoral rolls in ward number 64 of Malleshwaram constituency. So this is the allegations which have been mentioned in the FIR. And if you notice that across the state of Karnataka, there are multiple FIRs which have been registered against these kind of PLAs, alleging that there are people from BJP party and RSS organization that who are working in favor of one particular party and against one particular community. And even if you notice that the Karnataka Chief Minister has spoken about this, and now there are FIRs which have been registered against these people.
0: All right, Sagar, thank you for those details. So there's a war of words and, in fact, a fresh face-off between the Congress and the BJP, with the Congress now filing a complaint in Bengaluru over 778 Form 7 applications in what it calls are fake applications. And it has also named a BJP booth-level agent in the complaint. Let's understand what exactly is a Form 7 in poll process. So Form 7 is an application which is used to object to or request deletion of a name from the electoral roll. Now, why is it filed? So for reasons such as the voter being dead, shifted to another place or otherwise not eligible. Any eligible person can submit an objection regarding another voter's name. But bulk filing is what is suspicious, and that is exactly the case here. So a large number of objections filed together can raise concerns about attempts to wrongly remove voters. Verification is also mandatory. So election officials are required to verify the claim before deleting a voter's name. No automatic online deletion. So simply filing Form 7 online does not automatically remove someone from the electoral roll. Notice and hearing are also required. So where required under the applicable procedure, the voter must be given notice and an opportunity to respond before the deletion happens. In Aland in Karnataka, that's a prime example of this. According to the figures, 6,018 Form 7 applications were filed in December 2022. And 24 of them were only found genuine and 5,994 were rejected. And now there's a showdown between the Congress and the BJP over Form 7. Now, what is the Congress claiming? The Congress is claiming that the special intensive revision process is being used to delete voters of the minorities. The BJP has hit back, saying that these charges by the Congress are fake and diversionary. The Congress has also claimed that the Mysuru FIR on there have been FIR on BJP leaders over alleged Form 7 misuse in Mysuru. The BJP has claimed that Congress must produce proof for all what it is claiming, that these are fake forms, and also over the FIRs. The Congress is also claiming that there has been a bid to delete Muslim and Dalit voters, to which the BJP has hit back, saying that identifying fake voters is not a crime. Congress is also claiming that there have been three in Ballari who have been accused of filing mass Form 7s. The BJP has hit back, saying that these FIRs are political intimidation by the DKS government in Karnataka. So voters allegedly deleted, living voters allegedly declared dead, as Karnataka's special intensive revision triggers fresh controversy. India Today went on the ground to investigate the allegations. Though these allegations have not been independently verified by India Today, but here's a report on how the voters all fear rampant deletions amid the SIR process now. Take a look.
5: The controversy over Karnataka's special intensive revision of electoral rolls is deepening, with voters alleging their names were deleted without proper verification. India Today went on the ground to investigate these claims. This is Anand Nair Street in Bengaluru's Ulsur, where a Muslim joint family of 32 voters has lived for over 35 years across two homes. But during the revision, eight family members found their names deleted, with the reason cited as absent or permanently shifted.
6: पैंतीस साल से इधर है हमें।
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5: The family disputes the claim. They say they never moved, never enrolled elsewhere, and have voted from the same area, including in 2002. Their demand, verification and restoration of their names.
8: हमारा को इधर से 85 से है सब।
7: 85
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5: From Bengaluru to Vijayapura, the allegations get even more startling. On Friday, voters allegedly marked as dead protested outside the Vijayapura Deputy Commissioner's office. Their question was simple. How can they be marked under dead vote category when they were standing right there?
9: Commissioner sahab bhi nahi mile, do din jaake aur office aaya main. Aaj DC office par aaya hu main aaj. Ab chunav adhikari bhi hai idhar, commissioner bhi hai. To mera sawal ye hai ki hum jinda rahe ke tum delete kyon kare? Kiske kehne par delete kare? Main ek question puch raha hu. Iske piche kaun hai? Hum jo election commissioner ke puchna to kisko puchna?
5: Vijayapura Congress leaders joined the protests and gave out the Commissioner Vijay Mekalki. They also raised allegations against BJP MLA Basavanagowda Patil Yatnal, demanding action.
10: Hello, Basavanagowda, we are alive. We have to die and die. We have to die. We are the people of the world. We are the people of the world. Where are you from here? अभी हमारा जिंदे अच्छे साल का तू मरण उतारा काड़े मरण उतारा मरे साल का पांच जने की इंक्वायरी कर सही लेके जाती।
5: Yatnal responded, saying everyone has the right to raise concerns and seek due verification.
11: ಎಲ್ಲಾ ಎಟೋ ಸತ್ತರು ಓಟು ಎಲ್ಲಾ ಮಾಡ್ತಾ ಇರೋದು ಕಾಂಗ್ರೆಸ್, ಅದ್ರಾಗ ಮುಸ್ಲಿಮ್ ಓಟು ಅಲ್ಲಿ ಬೋಗಸ್ ಹಾಕೋರೆ ಅವರೇ ಜಾಸ್ತಿ, ಹಿಂದೂಗಳು ಯಾರು ಬೋಗಸ್ ಓಟಕ್ಕೆ ಧೈರ್ಯನೂ ಇಲ್ಲ, ಕಾನೂನು ಮೂರುಗಳು ಹಿಂದೂ.
5: We took these questions to the Chief Minister D.K. Shivakumar as well.
12: This type of misuse by the BJP workers has been exposed. They are trying to target all this party, poor people,
7: the traditional voters of Congress.
12: Traditional voters of the Congress party, and they are doing it. Action has to be taken against those who are trying to misuse. This is a big criminal conspiracy. This is not an ordinary conspiracy. This is a criminal conspiracy which they have done. This is the nation's biggest scam like this is.
5: A common fear now haunts these voters: being erased from the rolls without proper verification. Declared shifted in Bengaluru, declared dead in Vijayapura. Now, the affected voters want answers and a transparent verification of every disputed deletion. Bureau Report, India Today.
0: And let's now understand the Election Commission's Form 7 firewall. So the Election Commission has rejected systematic voter deletion charges. The Election Commissioner has completely denied that there is a planned or organized effort to remove the genuine voters. Action against fake Form 7, please. So the Election Commission says that action will be taken against people who knowingly submitted false voter deletion requests. No bulk Form 7 applications. So the poll officials have been instructed not to accept mass applications that could be used to target voters. No deletion without hearing. So a voter's name cannot simply be removed without following the required notice and opportunity to respond. No automatic deletion after Form 7, so filing Form 7 is only a request and does not itself delete a voter's name. Supreme Court upheld the SIR process, so the Election Commission says that it was the Supreme Court that has upheld the legality and the validity of the special intensive revision process, and this was subject to the court's directions. And Karnataka Chief Minister D.K. Shivkumar has hit out at the BJP over the voter deletion row. In an exclusive India Today interview, he alleged misuse of Form 7 and targeting of voters. He also alleged a big criminal conspiracy and said that action must follow against those who are misusing the process. Listen in.
13: You also extended the support to SIR. You said that all cooperation will be done from the government.
12: What we can do? We have to protect our voters, no? So we cooperation means we have given that all documents to every voter for their registration certificate, their caste certificate, whatever we are trying to help them. That is our bound duty as a government. When already they have taken decision, they have taken a shelter from the court, they have taken a shelter from various authorities. They say that they can't be questioned. This is the law of this land is different. Ultimately, there is a people court also, no? We have to fight. That is why, as a chief minister, me, all our colleagues, we came, we studied, we met him, and I think he is convinced. But he is acting at the behest of the other political party leaders. That is what I could see.
13: So tomorrow, BJP is going to meet the Election Commission. As a government, how are you going to take this forward? Are you going to take legally?
12: No. Why I should take legally? The law will take its own course. We have done wrong. Why they should be afraid? Already twice they met. Let them meet 100 times. We are least bothered. But our, Form 7 issue, they have not disclosed one line in this. But they have given a message to all the tahsildars that don't delete without seeing the proper verification, documentation. That is what they have given. We will follow to it. I will see that all my caterers will be in the next cabinet. I'll convey it to all my cabinet colleagues also, all my party cadres also, we will colleague and we will see that. But we can't leave this. Action has to be taken against those who are trying to misuse. This is a big criminal conspiracy. This is not an ordinary conspiracy. This is a criminal conspiracy which they have done. This is the nation's biggest scam like this is.
0: And now shifting focus, some more news coming in. Another cop targeted by miscreants in Amritsar. Railway cop ASI Sukhchain Singh shot at in Ajnala. So three youths opened fire at ASI in Amritsar. ASI Sukhchain Singh injured in firing and a bullet passes through ASI's arm. His condition is now said to be stable. The cop has been admitted to Ajnala Civil Hospital. ASI was not in uniform when he was attacked. Three youths followed ASI before opening fire. The cops are probing this attack on ASI Sukhchain Singh. The attackers and the motive is yet to be identified. Akali Dal, meanwhile, has slammed the Man government over the targeting of the cop, and Vikram Singh Majithia has said that this is the fourth attack on ASI in border area. Majithia flags rising attacks on police personnel, and he has also said that three ASIs already killed, and this is the fourth attack in which this cop was shot at. And Majithia is also questioning the Punjab law and order over the ASI attack, and he has said that how gangsters are now targeting even police officers.
14: ਮੈਂ ਡਿਊਟੀ ਕਰਕੇ ਫਿਰ ਨੂੰ ਆ ਰਿਹਾ ਜੀ ਮੈਂ ਤੇ ਆਪਣੇ ਖਿਆਲ ਜਾ ਆਪਣੇ ਧਿਆਨ ਚ ਜਾ ਰਿਹਾ ਪਿੱਛੋਂ ਆਏ ਤਿੰਨ ਜਣੇ ਇਹਨਾਂ ਨੂੰ ਫਾਇਰ ਮਾਰਿਆ ਨੇ ਉਹ ਤਿੰਨ ਜਣੇ ਮੋਟਰਸਾਈਕਲ ਤੇ ਮੈਂ ਵੀ ਮੋਟਰਸਾਈਕਲ ਤੇ ਨਹੀਂ ਇੱਕ ਹੀ ਹੋਇਆ ਡੋਲੇ ਚ ਲੱਗਾ ਹਰ ਪਰ 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
0: And my colleague Kamaljeet Sandhu is now joining us on this story. Kamaljeet, a very good morning to you. So another cop has now been targeted in the border area in Punjab, raising the law and order concerns. And of course, the Akali Dal has once again targeted the Maan government over the law and order situation in the state.
15: Well, the situation definitely seems worrying. Three unidentified motorcycle-borne assailants opened fire on the ASI Sukhchain Singh. He's posted with the GRP, which is the government railway police. And what it seems is that the bullet grazed through him, passed through his left upper arm shoulder, and he's said to be stable and he's being treated in the Ajnala Civil Hospital. Now, what is known is that this is the fifth incident in a similar modus operandi. We've known that several of the cops are being targeted in the border area. Now, many are linking it to the PIOs, which is the Pakistan intelligence officers, who've been operating at the border region with the help of several of the locals and cutouts of the gangsters. But what is particular is the number of weapons which have been dropped in across from the drones. Now, we know that there are Glocks, these small short-arm weapons, 0.30 bore weapons, which are coming in consistently. And the area which is very prone are these particular border areas. But in Ajnala belt, in the Amritsar belt itself, we've seen at least five incidents take place. Now, at least three of them have been fatal in nature. There was earlier a controversy where an advisory had gone out which said that those who are serving in police stations should not be wearing uniform outside, especially when they're moving from the police from their homes to the police station or returning back. This was later identified as fake news. But the modus operandi seems worrying because these are lone cops who are either going home late in the night or coming to the police station in the wee hours, which are being targeted by these particular motorbike-borne assailants. So modus operandi is very clear. Remember, even the BSF has issued advisories to its own personnel. But the trend continues, and so is the trend of these weapons being dropped across, and the local recruitment by gangsters as well as DPI is also a big concern.
0: All right, Kamaljeet, thank you for those details. So this is another cop that has been targeted in the border area in Punjab, raising concerns over the law and order situation. Remember, in the three previous attacks on the cops, the cops had been killed. In this one, he was shot at. His condition is said to be stable, but this raises concerns over the situation, over the worrying situation in the state. Now, shifting focus, the Fly Dubai incident has triggered a political war of words. Even as Israel and UAE called the incident an act of terrorism, IUML's mouthpiece Chandrika has said that there is no official confirmation linking the co-pilot to terrorism. It has also alleged that Israel and Prime Minister Benjamin Netanyahu are trying to seek political mileage from the incident. Remember, IUML is Congress Party's ally in Kerala. Meanwhile, Congress top brass is facing BJP criticism. The BJP has targeted Rahul Gandhi and the Congress leadership over its silence on Smith's heroism. It has asked why those who called Zakir Naik an apostle of peace, who called Afzal Guru a victim of circumstances and who shed tears over the Bhatla House encounter, are not publicly praising Captain Smith Machar.
16: Congress party se puchna chahte hain ki Zakir Naik ko shanti ka masiha kehne wale, Afzal Guru ko halat ka mara kehne wale, Burhan Wani ko bhatka hua naujawan kehne wale, याकूब मेनन की जुडिशियल 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
0: And a terrifying eyewitness account has emerged from the Fly Dubai flight horror. A passenger has recalled how she heard a commotion, and when the cockpit door swung open, she saw the co-pilot attacking the captain, after which she screamed, "They are murdering the pilot." She added that Captain Smith showed remarkable courage during the attack. Listen in.
17: Venu be tisat connection bechazara laaretz. שהתחילה כמו כל טיסה רגילה. והבת שלי, נינה, היא בת שש, היא הראה אותי שהיא התחלה לשירותים, וליוויתי אותה, היא קטנה, חיכיתי לה בחוץ. ומפה, באמת, הייתי בזמן הנכון, במקום הנכון, ועם האנשים הנכונים. נינה הייתה בתוך תא השירותים, ומרוב עוצמת הלחץ וההלם, אני פשוט שרתי אותה שם, והיא זעקה לעזרה.
0: And some more news coming in on the story. The probe intensifies in Fly Dubai cockpit horror case. UAE grills terrorist pilot Al Hamami. As per reports, UAE seeks death penalty for Hamami. UAE is seeking harshest punishment for the co-pilot. Remember, Al Hamami attacked Captain Smith in the cockpit. Captain Smith fought back and saved 174 lives. Captain Smith foiled Al Hamami's plan. Now, Israeli officials are also assisting UAE in the investigation. The UAE is seeking death penalty for the Fly Dubai co-pilot. This is what we are learning as per reports. So as per reports, a senior Emirati source says that the UAE is seeking the harshest possible punishment, potentially including the death penalty for the Omani co-pilot Hamam al-Hamami over the alleged Fly Dubai attack. Israeli intelligence officials are reportedly in the UAE assisting in the investigation in this case. Let's now understand what actually transpired inside the cockpit on the Fly Dubai flight that was heading towards Israel, that was heading towards Tel Aviv. So this is this AI reconstruction shows what allegedly transpired inside the Fly Dubai cockpit during a terrifying mid-air attack. So the Fly Dubai flight FZ1073 was flying from Dubai to Tel Aviv, cruising at 34,000 feet over Jordanian airspace. And according to the reported sequence, co-pilot Hamam al-Hamami told Captain Smith he wanted to pray. As the captain faced forward, Hamami allegedly attacked him from behind with a crash axe. The blows left the captain with blurred vision. And as Smith fought back, the aircraft suddenly plunged, dropping to around 17,400 feet in just seconds. The co-pilot then allegedly tried to damage the flight controls as well. The captain managed to open the cockpit door, but it was shut again. Badly injured and bleeding, Smith fought on and opened the door a second time. Passengers and the cabin crew rushed into the cockpit and restrained Hamami. 7 minutes into the crisis, the hijack code was activated. Off-duty Fly Dubai pilots took over the controls, stabilized the aircraft and carried out an emergency landing in Saudi Arabia. And that is how the lives were saved, because of the bravery of Captain Smith. Mashar, who was severely injured, was bleeding profusely but still managed to open the door of the cockpit, after which the two pilots could take control of the aircraft, and then it landed safely in Saudi Arabia. And now shifting focus, Rahul Gandhi's new digital Satyagraha portal has triggered a fresh political row. Lok Sabha leader of opposition Rahul Gandhi launched the Satyagraha portal on Saturday, saying that it will map the grievances of the Gen Z, students, farmers, Dalits and women across the country. Rahul Gandhi said that the initiative is aimed at bringing together people fighting for their rights. He said that citizens can share their stories of injustice through the portal, assuring that he will stand with them whenever needed. The BJP, however, has dismissed the initiative, saying that it makes no difference, adding that Rahul Gandhi is facing repeated rejection by the people. The BJP has also attacked the Congress over what it calls a lack of coherent national strategy, alleging that the party merely latches on to issues raised by regional groups. Congress has hit back. Former Chhattisgarh Chief Minister Bhupesh Baghel has said that the need of the hour is to unite localized struggles and turn smaller protests into a visible national movement, arguing that collective action can create a wider impact. Meanwhile, Union Minister Chirag Paswan has acknowledged the importance of giving people a platform to express their views, but has accused the opposition of spreading lies and confusion and abandoning the issues midway. He has also said that the Congress needs introspection rather than Satyagraha.
18: मुद्दों को उठाना, अधूरे में उसको छोड़ देना, कभी ईवीएम तो कभी एसआईआर को लेकर जनता के बीच में सिर्फ भ्रम फैलाना, हकीकत है लोग आपको नकार रहे हैं। ये बात सत्याग्रह से आपको नहीं समझ में आएगी, ये बात 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
0: So there's a fresh face-off over the Satyagraha portal that has been launched by Rahul Gandhi. It was launched on Saturday, just a day after Gandhi Jayanti, in which he said that this portal will map the grievances of the Gen Z, students, farmers, Dalits and women across the country. And the Congress party says that this initiative is aimed at bringing together people fighting for their rights across the country. In fact, Rahul Gandhi also mentioned how citizens can share their stories of injustice through this portal, assuring that the Congress party will stand with them in whatever way it can. And the BJP, meanwhile, has targeted the Congress party and has also dismissed this initiative, saying that it makes no difference. And it has also said that Rahul Gandhi is facing repeated rejection by the people, and so this portal, this Satyagraha portal, will not make any difference. The BJP has also attacked the Congress over what it calls a lack of a coherent national strategy, alleging that the party is merely latching on to issues which are raised by regional groups. The Congress has hit back with Bhupesh Baghel saying that the need of the hour is to unite localized struggles and turn smaller protests into a visible national movement, arguing that collective action

0: Some news coming in. Ex-Uttarakhand Chief Minister Harish Rawat versus Congress top brass. The Congress party has summoned former Uttarakhand Chief Minister Harish Rawat. Rawat's spate of yatras raise eyebrows in Congress. Harish Rawat has been summoned by Congress General Secretary K.C. Venugopal. K.C. Venugopal asked Harish Rawat to maintain party unity. And the Congress party has expressed concerns over Harish Rawat's solo yatras. And Rawat's recent political activities have irked the Congress top brass. Rawat's yatra led to spat with Qazi Nizamuddin, and the Uttarakhand in charge Kumari Sailja has also asked Rawat to stop the yatra. What the Congress party is calling the individual yatra of Harish Rawat, Congress is concerned over Rawat's individual outreach in the state. And Rawat's response amid reports of Congress displeasure, Rawat says that rally wasn't a Congress party program. My colleague is now joining us with more details on this. Ankit Sharma is now joining us. Ankit, is everything not well with between Harish Rawat and the Congress party? Because why is the senior leader holding these individual yatras and himself claiming that these are not part of the Congress party outreach?
1: Well, all this began on 20th September when Harish Rawat was returning to Dehradun after prolonged illness. He spent a significant time in Delhi during his treatment in some hospitals in the capital, national capital. And after, while returning from Delhi to Dehradun, he also halted in Mangalore area of Haridwar district, which also happens to be the constituency of Qazi Nizamuddin, who's the retaining MLA of Congress. And while he posted on Twitter that Mangalore Badlav Mangra had this drew a sharp flak among the Congress workers and also led to raising of voices within the party lines. Now, General Secretary K.C. Venugopal has also asked Harish Rawat to explain the matter, and the state in charge, Kumari Sailja, wrote to Harish Rawat that these rally are parallel to the party lines and
0: right.
1: was not conducted with the party consultant.
0: All right, Ankit. Thank you for those details and for that context. So the Congress top brass has now summoned Harish Rawat over the individual yatras which were held in the state. The Congress party is stating that these are parallel to the Congress party's outreach and are not acceptable. Now, shifting focus to down south, Tamil Nadu government's free bus travel for women scheme has been challenged in the High Court by private bus operators. The Madras High Court is set to hear a petition challenging Chief Minister Vijay's expanded Vetri Payanam scheme. The plea filed by a private bus owner alleges that the scheme could cause financial losses to private bus operators. The petitioner has also contended that the scheme violates the right to equality and that it was implemented based on the Chief Minister's announcement without any government order. The petitioner has sought a declaration that the scheme is unconstitutional as well as an interim stay on its implementation. This comes shortly after Vijay launched the expanded Vetri Payanam scheme on October 2nd, which now covers women across income groups with no limit on daily trips. Under the expanded scheme, beneficiaries can travel on express, limited stop and deluxe buses in corporations, municipalities, town panchayats and hill areas across Tamil Nadu. Women and transgender passengers are eligible for free travel under the scheme. So let's understand more about this Tamil Nadu bus travel scheme. So this is the 2021 Vidyal Payanam scheme now, which is called Vetri Payanam under the TVK government. The scheme has been expanded for women across Tamil Nadu. 84 lakh women to benefit from the scheme daily. Express and deluxe buses have been included in urban and hill areas. 12,692 government buses have been covered under the scheme. Women and transgender persons are covered, so they are the eligible beneficiaries of the scheme. And there is no income or trip limit. So there is no limit on the income that the women must be earning this much income, or and there is also no limit on the trip. So they can take as many rides on these buses as they want to in a single day. With that, it's a wrap on this bulletin. Thank you for watching India Today. More news and updates will continue on the other side. Stay with us.

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0: History is getting a new chapter on screen, and Ranabali is taking audiences deeper into the past before the film even arrives. Vijay Devarakonda and Rashmika Mandanna are set to reunite in the period action drama, and ahead of its release, the makers have announced a four-part documentary series titled Never Forget the Truth series.
1: I've been hearing quite the stories from the Madras presidency.
0: Taking to social media, the makers revealed that the series will explore forgotten chapters of history connected to the world of the film. The four chapters are titled The Famine We Forgot, The History We Forgot, The Men We Forgot, and the final chapter, The Last Load. Meanwhile, Ranabali is set to hit theatres on 16th October, with Vijay playing a Rayalaseema man who rises against British rule and Rashmika as his wife and partner in the struggle. Hollywood actor Arnold Vosloo also stars as the British oppressor Sir Theodore Hector. Entertainment Bureau, India Today. Ranabali Raniya.

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1: A very good morning to all our viewers. You're watching First Step on India Today. I am Anjali Pandey. Lots lined up for you in this bulletin. But first, let's take a look at the headlines this morning. Supreme Court Judge Justice Ujjal Bhuiya indicts SIR process, says stripping voting rights of millions is arbitrary, adds it strikes at heart of constitution. Supreme Court will today hear a batch of pleas seeking suspension of Chief Election Commissioner Gyanesh Kumar.
2: If any process results in disenfranchising millions and millions of Indian citizens, making them second-class citizens in their own country, in the sense of being citizens without a voting right, such a process is intrinsically arbitrary.
1: Rahul Gandhi's new digital Satyagraha portal triggers a fresh political row. BJP dismisses initiative, saying that it makes no difference to people. Union Minister Chirag Paswan says Congress needs introspection on its losses rather than Satyagraha. Fly Dubai incident triggers political war of words. Congress ally in Keralam, IUML, claims no official confirmation linking Omani co-pilot to terrorism. BJP targets Rahul Gandhi and Congress leadership over their silence on Captain Smith's heroism. Another incident of cops being targeted in Punjab. ASI Sukhchain Singh shot at in the arm by three unidentified men while returning home after duty. Cop undergoes treatment. Condition now stable. Shiromani Akali Dal slams Maan government. Tamil Nadu Chief Minister Vijay's free bus travel for women challenged in High Court by private bus operators. Madras High Court to hear petition challenging scheme. Plea alleges scheme could cause financial losses to private bus operators.

0: And ahead of the Supreme Court hearing over the Chief Election Commissioner, now a Supreme Court Judge, Justice Ujjal Bhuiyan, has made a very important remark. He has indicted the SIR process and has also spoken on the voting rights, how voting right is the foundation of free and fair elections. He says that stripping voting rights of millions is arbitrary. The judge has also said that the voters' names cannot be deleted without any notice. Dead voters can be removed from the electoral roll. But a constitution does not create two classes of citizens, one with voting rights and one without voting rights. There's no class of citizens can be without voting rights. This is what Justice Ujjal Bhuiyan has said. Disenfranchising makes people second-class citizens and disenfranchising millions arbitrary. So that's a very crucial statement made by Justice Ujjal Bhuiyan. This comes just ahead of the hearing, the Supreme Court hearing, over several pleas against Chief Election Commissioner Yanesh Kumar, particularly over this over the special intensive revision.
1: Persona of an Indian citizen, the right to vote or right to be included in the voters list cannot be detached. It will be like taking out the soul from the body. The Indian Constitution does not provide for two classes of citizens, one class of citizens with voting rights and the other class of citizens without voting rights. Any process which leads to wholesale disenfranchisement of Indian citizens, making them citizens without voting rights, in my view, would be outrightly violative of Articles 326 and 14 of the Constitution of India. If any process results in disenfranchising millions and millions of Indian citizens, making them second-class citizens in their own country, in the sense of being citizens without a voting right, such a process is intrinsically arbitrary. No amount of whataboutery can justify it. It strikes at the very heart of the Constitution.
0: And my colleague Anisha Mathur is now joining us on this story. Anisha, very good morning to you. So just ahead of the Supreme Court hearing over several pleas against Chief Election Commissioner, now a very crucial statement coming to the fore by Supreme Court Judge Justice Bhuiyan, who says, who has in fact questioned the special intensive revision process. And he has also said that how removing a million names from the electoral roll is arbitrary, and the citizens cannot be divided into two classes, one with voting rights and one without voting rights.
2: Well, yes, a very, very crucial comment coming in from Justice Bhuiyan. But we must remember, Justice Bhuiyan is not on the bench which is hearing the SIR matters or the petitions which have questioned the CEC's functioning. Be that as it may, but even because he is not on the bench, that is why he has the freedom to make these comments that he has at Nowsar, and that is also crucial. Because at Nowsar, where there was recently a protest against the Chief Justice of India, is where Justice Bhuiyan has made this comment. He's also praised the students for standing up as law students. He has also very clearly, as you read out from the speech, mentioned the fact that the right to vote, universal adult franchise, is something that came out of India's long struggle for freedom, that the Constituent Assembly deliberately ensured that there was universal adult franchise so that there will be no discrimination, that every Indian citizen will be treated as equal. And on that basis, the Justice Bhuiyan has said that disenfranchising people in mass disenfranchisement of people is something that is against the Constitution, that there is nothing that can justify this kind of mass disenfranchisement. In fact, he also pointed out very clearly that the government cannot disenfranchise people without proper due process, that it is completely unconstitutional to do so. And that these comments coming in at a time when we are seeing mass protests against the Election Commission, when we are seeing a lot of cases coming to the court with regard to how the SIR process is being done, indicates that in the 37-member Supreme Court bench, there are some voices which are speaking about arbitrariness, they are talking about government acting in an incorrect manner, even if the Supreme Court verdict itself had in the Bihar SIR matter upheld the EC's power to conduct an SIR.
0: Absolutely.
2: How the SIR is being conducted is under scrutiny now. That's it.
0: All right, Anisha, thank you for those details and for that context. So amid the protests over the SIR process and against the Chief Election Commissioner and also ahead of the Supreme Court hearing, a very crucial statement made by Justice Ojal Bhuiya. Let's understand what he has said in detail. So Justice Bhuiya has said that mass disenfranchisement is arbitrary. So removing voting rights essentially from large numbers of people without a valid legal basis is arbitrary. This is what Justice Bhuiya has said. He added that no whataboutery can justify disenfranchisement. So arguments about what others did cannot justify taking away people's voting rights. Right to vote is the soul of citizenship. So voting is a fundamental part of being an active citizen in the country. And no one is above the constitution. So every person and institution, including the government authorities, must follow the constitution, and nobody is above the constitution. Free and fair polls are basic to democracy. So democracy depends on elections being conducted freely and fairly, and voting rights and citizenship are intertwined. So citizenship and the right to participate in elections are closely connected, and the citizens cannot be divided into two classes, one with voting rights and one without voting rights. Voter status can't be detached from citizenship. So a citizen's status as a voter cannot be treated as completely separate from their citizenship. And voting rights form democracy's foundation. So the ability of eligible citizens to vote is a basic pillar of a democratic government. And amid the ongoing SIR row, the Supreme Court is set to hear a batch of pleas seeking the suspension of Chief Election Commissioner, along with challenges to decisions allegedly taken by the poll panel without the approval of the other two election commissioners today. Meanwhile, Supreme Court Justice Ojal Bhuiya has strongly underscored the importance of voting rights, calling them central to citizenship and democracy. He has said that millions of citizens can't be reduced to second-class citizens by being disenfranchised, and has also called such processes arbitrary. Justice Bhuiya has also emphasized that free and fair elections are fundamental to the constitutional framework and that citizenship and voting rights are connected. The Supreme Court judge has said no authority or court is above the Constitution. Congress has welcomed Justice Bhuiya's remarks on voting rights, calling him a courageous jurist who has reaffirmed that the right to vote is integral to the Constitution. The party has said his observations have exposed the Election Commission's actions and claimed that they established that Chief Election Commissioner Gyanesh Kumar violated the Constitution. Let's now take a look at the pleas that have been filed in the Supreme Court. So Chief Election Commissioner Gyanesh Kumar faces the Supreme Court test over the special intensive revision. So the first plea is to suspend Chief Election Commissioner Gyanesh Kumar, to remove or suspend him until this case is investigated. There's another plea to declare the special intensive revision decisions as illegal. So to declare all the decisions that were related to the special intensive revision as illegal or legally invalid. There is one more plea to quash the 14 allegedly unilateral Election Commission decisions, to cancel all those 14 decisions that were taken by the Election Commission allegedly without any proper consultation. There is another plea for independent judicial probe into the special intensive revision. So it is demanding an independent court-led investigation into the SIR process. There is one more plea for a forensic audit of the ECI net and the ERO net, to conduct a technical investigation of these election commission sites, systems and their data. And more pleas. There's one more plea to prosecute the Chief Election Commissioner and the senior election commission officials, to take criminal or legal action against the Chief Election Commissioner Gyanesh Kumar and also the senior officials of the poll panel if wrongdoing is proven. There is another plea to probe alleged Form 6 modifications, to investigate alleged changes that were made to voter applications or the Form 6. Some more news coming in. Big showdown over Form 7 in Bengaluru. In Bengaluru, FIR has been filed over alleged fake Form 7 applications. 778 Form 7 applications are now under scanner. The Congress, a Congress leader has filed a complaint over these fake Form 7 applications, and he has alleged that this is an alleged attempt to delete genuine voters. The complaint states that 778 Form 7 applications have been filed across 8 polling booths. In fact, the complaint also states that how voters are wrongly shown as shifted or absent. There are signature discrepancies also that have been flagged in the Form 7 applications. A BJP booth level agent has also been named in this Congress complaint. The Congress says that there is a conspiracy to remove the eligible voters, and there's also the role of BJP and RSS. This is what the Congress party is claiming. Now, cops are probing the authenticity of the Form 7 signatures. So there's a big showdown over Form 7 that has now erupted in Karnataka, in Bengaluru, where an FIR has been registered over alleged fake Form 7 applications. Now, 778 Form 7 applications are now under scanner, and this complaint was filed by a Congress leader over these fake Form 7 applications. Now, what the Congress party is alleging, that there is an alleged attempt to delete the genuine voters in Bengaluru. The complaint also highlights how there are 778 Form 7 applications across 8 polling booths, and how voters are wrongly shown as shifted or absent. This is what the Congress leader's complaint states, and he has also flagged the signature discrepancies in the Form 7 applications. In fact, a BJP booth level agent has also been named in this complaint. And my colleague Sagar Raj is now joining us with more details on this. Sagar, scathing charges by the Congress party. A Congress leader has filed a complaint over Form 7 applications. The leader is calling it, calling these applications as fake, and has even named a BJP booth level agent. Give us more details.
3: So if you notice, this Iyengar, who contested in the 2023 Karnataka Assembly election from Malaysian of Consulty, told the police that the special intensive revision, that is SIR, has been misused by a few BJP workers. And he has also took the name of a BJP leader who has been identified as a GS Vasanta Lakshmi. And in his complaint, he has described that the booth level agent has been allegedly involved in a malpractice, and close to 778 people of false 7 applications have been submitted to delete genuine voters from the electoral rolls in ward number 64 of Malleshwaram Assembly constituency.
0: All right, Sagar, thank you for those details. So this complaint has been filed by the Congress leader, who's alleging that there's a bid to delete genuine voters, and 778 fake applications, fake Form 7 applications are now under scanner. In fact, a booth level agent of the BJP has also been named in the complaint. Let's now understand what is Form 7 in poll process. So Form 7 is a poll body application to object names on the electoral roll, on the poll roll. And it is used to seek deletion due to death or shifting. So one can fill this form to seek deletion due to death or if somebody has shifted. Anyone can file it against another voter, but bulk filing is often suspicious, and that has what has happened in this case, and that is why the Congress party is raising questions. Officials must verify each one before deleting. So one cannot just delete anybody's name from the electoral roll if an application, if a Form 7 is filed against him or her. There needs to be proper verification that needs to take place before deleting it. Voter's name cannot be deleted online automatically. So as I mentioned, that there is no automatic deletion that happens. There is a need for proper verification, and only then can a name be deleted from the list. Voter names can't be struck off without mandatory notice and hearing. So there needs to be a mandatory notice which needs to be given to the concerned person, and there needs to be a hearing also before deleting the name from the voter list. In Karnataka's Alan, 6,018 Form 7s were filed in December 2022, raising suspicion, and out of which only 24 forms were found genuine, and the rest, 5,994 forms, Form 7s, were rejected. And there's a big showdown between the Congress and the BJP over the Form 7 application. Now, we'll tell you what the Congress party is claiming and how the BJP has hit back. So the Congress party claims that SIR is used to delete the votes of the minority. So particularly the minority votes are being voter names are being struck from the list. This is what the Congress party is claiming, to which the BJP has hit back, saying that these charges are fake and diversionary. The Congress party is also claiming that it is talking about the Mysuru FIR on BJP leaders over alleged Form 7 misuse, to which the BJP has hit back, saying that where is the proof? Congress must give proof for what it is claiming. Congress has also claimed that there's a bid to delete Muslim and Dalit voters who are considered as traditional voters of the Congress party, to which the BJP has hit back, saying that identifying fake voters is not a crime. The Congress is further claiming that three in Ballari have been accused of filing mass Form 7s, to which the BJP has hit back, saying that these FIRs that have been filed in Karnataka are political intimidation by the DKS government. So voters allegedly deleted, living voters allegedly declared dead. As Karnataka's special intensive revision triggers fresh controversy, India Today went on the ground to investigate these allegations. Though these allegations have not been independently verified by India Today, but here's a report on how the voters all fear rampant deletions amid the SIR process now. Take a look.
4: Controversy over Karnataka's special intensive revision of electoral rolls is deepening, with voters alleging their names were deleted without proper verification. India Today went on the ground to investigate these claims. This is Anand Nair Street in Bengaluru's Ulsur, where a Muslim joint family of 32 voters has lived for over 35 years across two homes. But during the revision, eight family members found their names deleted, with the reason cited as absent or permanently shifted. The family disputes the claim. They say they never moved, never enrolled elsewhere, and have voted from the same area, including in 2002. Their demand, verification and restoration of their names.
5: हमारा को इधर से 85 से है सब
6: 85 से
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4: From Bengaluru to Vijayapura, the allegations get even more startling. On Friday, voters allegedly marked as dead protested outside the Vijayapura Deputy Commissioner's office. Their question was simple. How can they be marked under dead vote category when they were standing right there?
7: Commissioner sahab bhi nahi mile do din jaake aur office aaya main aaj DC office par aao main aaj ab chunav adhikari bhi hai idhar commissioner bhi hai to mera sawal ye hai ki hum zinda rahe ke tum delete kyon kare kiske kehne par delete kare main ek question puch raha hu iske piche kaun hai hum jo election commissioner ke puchna to kisko puchna
4: Vijayapura Congress leaders joined the protests and geared out the Commissioner Vijay Mekalki. They also raised allegations against BJP MLA Basavanagowda Patil Yatnal, demanding action.
8: हेलो बसुन गौड़ा हमें जिंदे हैं तुम्हें आए सो हमना मरी कर मरुण उतार निकाली हमें तो जन्नत से आई अबे तुझे जो जन्नत में भेजती तू कहाँ है इधर आ जा अभी अभी हमारा जिंदे अच्छे साले का तू मरुण उतारा काड़े मरुण उतारा मरे साले का पांच जने की इंक्वायरी कर सही लेक जाती
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11: the traditional voters of
10: traditional voters of the Congress party, and they are doing it. Action has to be taken against those who are trying to misuse. This is a big criminal conspiracy. This is not an ordinary conspiracy. This is a criminal conspiracy which they have done. This is the nation's biggest scam like this is.
4: A common fear now haunts these voters. Being erased from the rolls without proper verification. Declared shifted in Bengaluru. Declared dead in Vijayapura. Now, the affected voters want answers and a transparent verification of every disputed deletion. Bureau Report, India Today.
0: So as questions are being raised over Form 7 applications and the voter name deletions, let's take a look at what is the Election Commission's Form 7 firewall. So the EC has rejected systematic voter deletion charges. So the Election Commission has denied that there is a planned or any organized effort to remove the genuine voters from the list. Action against fake Form 7, please. So the Election Commission says that action will be taken against people who knowingly submit false voter deletion requests. No bulk Form 7. Applications. So poll officials have been instructed not to accept bulk applications that could be used to target particular voters. No deletion without hearing. So a voter's name cannot simply be removed without following the required notice and opportunity to respond. No automatic deletion after Form 7. So filing Form 7 is only a request. It does not itself delete a voter's name. The Supreme Court upheld the SIR process. So the Election Commission says that it was the Supreme Court that upheld the legality, the validity of the special intensive revision process. In fact, Karnataka Chief Minister D.K. Shivakumar has hit out at the BJP over the voter deletion row. In an exclusive India Today interview, he alleged misuse of Form 7 and targeting of voters. D.K. Shivakumar also alleged a big criminal conspiracy and said that action must follow against those who are misusing the process. Listen in.
12: You also extended the support to SIR. You said that all cooperation will be done from the government.
10: What we can do? We have to protect our voters, no? So we cooperation means we have given that all documents to every voter for their registration certificate, their caste certificate, whatever we are trying to help them. That is our bound duty as a government. When already they have taken decision, they have taken a shelter from the court, they have taken a shelter from various authorities. They say that they can't be questioned. This is the law of this land is different. Ultimately, there is a people court also, no? We have to fight. That is why, as a chief minister, me, all our colleagues, we came, we studied, we met him, and I think he is convinced. But he is acting at the behest of the other political party leaders. That is what I could see.
12: So tomorrow, BJP is going to meet the Election Commission. As a government, how are you going to take this forward? Are you going to take legally?
10: No. Why I should take legally? The law will take its own course. We have done wrong. Why they should be afraid? Already twice they met. Let them meet 100 times. We are least bothered. But Forum 7 issue, they have not disclosed one line in this. But they have given a message to all the tahsildars that don't delete without seeing the proper verification, documentation. That is what they have given. We will follow to it. I will see that all my cadres will be in the next cabinet. I'll convey it to all my cabinet colleagues also, all my party cadres also, we will colleague and we will see that. But we can't leave this. Action has to be taken against those who are trying to misuse. This is a big criminal conspiracy. This is not an ordinary conspiracy. This is a criminal conspiracy which they have done. This is the nation's biggest scam like this is.
12: Thank you so much.
0: Meanwhile, Rahul Gandhi's new digital Satyagraha portal has triggered a fresh political row. Lok Sabha leader of opposition Rahul Gandhi launched the Satyagraha portal on Saturday, saying that it will map the grievances of the Gen Z, students, farmers, Dalits and women across the country. Rahul Gandhi said that the initiative is aimed at bringing together people fighting for their rights. He even said that citizens can share their stories of injustice through this portal, assuring that he will stand with them whenever needed. The BJP, however, has dismissed the initiative, saying that it makes no difference, adding that Rahul Gandhi is facing repeated rejection by the people. The BJP has also attacked the Congress over what it calls a lack of a coherent national strategy, alleging that the party merely latches on to issues raised by regional groups. Congress has it back. Former Chhattisgarh Chief Minister Bhupesh Baghel has said that the need of the hour is to unite localized struggles and turn smaller protests into a visible national movement, arguing that collective action can create a wider impact. Meanwhile, Union Minister Chirag Paswan has acknowledged the importance of giving people a platform to express their views, but has also accused the opposition of spreading lies and confusion and abandoning issues midway. He has also said that the Congress needs introspection rather than satyagraha.
11: मुद्दों को उठाना, अधूरे में उसको छोड़ देना, कभी ईवीएम तो कभी एसआईआर को लेकर जनता के बीच में सिर्फ भ्रम फैलाना, हकीकत है लोग आपको नकार रहे हैं। ये बात सत्याग्रह से आपको नहीं समझ में आएगी, ये बात 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
0: And now shifting focus to the Fly Dubai hijack bid probe. We're getting some big breaking news, and now the sinister plot by the Omani co-pilot who intended to crash the plane into the Tel Aviv airport has now been revealed. How this was a deadly plan by the Omani co-pilot. He intended to crash the plane into the Tel Aviv airport. The plan was to take the cockpit, get landing nod and then crash the plane. The suspect's target was a building at Ben Gurion Airport in Israel. Hamami wanted to crash the plane into the Ben Gurion Airport. And as per reports, Hamami had planned this attack back in July, but had to cancel this plan last moment. The reports state that Hamami had cancelled the plan in July last moment and he wanted to take control of the plane and then crash it into the Tel Aviv airport. The reports also state that Hamami chose Fly Dubai as it flew to Tel Aviv. UAE and Saudi officials pass information to Israel. Israel will now be grilling Al-Hamami, the Omani co-pilot. So that's the big update that is coming in. The sinister plot by the Omani co-pilot to target the Israeli airport has now been revealed. India Today Global's Pranay Upadhyay is now joining us with more details on this. Pranay, big update as far as the investigation is concerned. We're learning about the deadly plan, how the plan was to crash the plane, and gathering about the plan cancellation that happened in July.
17: Anjali, new and shocking details are emerging out of the investigation of the Fly Dubai flight MZ-107B, which was attempted to be hijacked by the Omani pilot. And in fact, he admitted that he had the plan in July as well, but had to abort it because of some constraints, and he postponed it. And now the details are also emerging that his intent was to crash that aircraft at the Ben-Gurion Airport in Tel Aviv. And in fact, if you corroborate the sequence of events, in fact, this hijacking bid took place when the aircraft was on Saudi Arabia and Jordan border. And in fact, his plan was to fly that aircraft normally till the time the aircraft lands or about to land at the Ben-Gurion Airport in Tel Aviv, and then take a sudden turn and crash the aircraft into a building or maybe into some aircraft which were parked there at the tarmac. So clearly, the intention was to hijack the aircraft, and in fact, that is the reason why he attacked, and he wanted everything, all his things to remain confined to the cockpit. But Captain Smith Machar clearly, he overturned his plan, and in fact, his courage and his presence of mind actually saved many lives, not only on at the Ben-Gurion Airport, but also those who were on board that flight, and over 174 passengers were there on board at that in that flight. And in fact, he not only saved many lives, but also his courage is being applauded by the global community.
0: Absolutely.
17: He has saved his courage and his presence of mind.
0: Absolutely, Pranay. Do stay with us. So that's the big update that is coming in, how a 9/11 repeat was foiled successfully. And the plan, the sinister plot by the Omani co-pilot has also now been revealed. We'll tell you more about what was the mission of this terrorist Omani co-pilot, Hamami. So he wanted to take control of the cockpit. That was the plan, to take control of the cockpit to obtain the necessary landing clearances and then divert the plane into a building and or another aircraft in Israel. The plan also included to crash the plane at Ben-Gurion Airport, which is in Israel. So this was the plot of the Omani co-pilot that has now been revealed in the investigation by the UAE. In fact, some more news coming in on this. Security lapses have also been revealed now, which let Hamami fly the aircraft. Omani co-pilot's employer, Fly Dubai, is now under lens. As per US media, there were multiple security lapses in the Fly Dubai incident. Three countries missed the chance to stop Al-Hamami. Oman had scrutinized Hamami's terror links. Oman did not warn others on Al-Hamami. Israel got crew list, but never did background check. And as per the US media, UAE also failed to do proper vetting of the co-pilot. And UAE allowed Hamami on the Tel Aviv flight without proper check. US media also states that Hamami flew to Tel Aviv several times. So this was not the first flight that he was taking, which was heading towards Tel Aviv. There were previous flights also on which he was the pilot. In fact, we already told you about how the plan was for July, how he wanted to crash the plane in Israel into the Tel Aviv airport back in July, but had to cancel the plan last moment. And the Wall Street Journal has also said that the lens is now on Fly Dubai staff who hired Hamami. So three nations missed the chance, and there were lapses on multiple fronts. So it's not just UAE, but also Saudi and also Israel that did not do proper check and allowed this pilot Al-Hamami to fly the plane. So three countries missed the chance to stop Al-Hamami. That has now emerged in the investigation. My colleague Pranay Upadhyay continues to stay with us. Pranay, the lens is now also on the three countries on how proper checks were not conducted, or as far as this co-pilot Al-Hamami is concerned there. Oman had barred him from flying but did not share the crucial details with the other countries.
17: Obviously, many questions are being raised. In fact, questions are also being raised in Israel, where the transport minister is being questioned that how the transport ministry did not look into all these things, and how the vetting process is outsourced to and left it to the airliners, those who are flying aircraft in Tel Aviv, because as per Abraham Accord arrangements, any pilot of any country or any nationality with which Israel doesn't have normal relations, are not supposed to be there and not supposed to be flying that aircraft. But those things were overlooked. And in fact, there was no proper vetting process or no background check was done as far as this pilot was concerned. As we know now, that he has been flying to this aircraft or these flights from Dubai to Tel Aviv earlier as well. So he has been frequently with the recce in July as well. And in fact, the initial plan was had during July, though he had to abort that plan. And now this time also, this plan was spoiled by Captain Smith Mazhar, but clearly shows that there was some negligence on part of the agencies, those who were involved in security check and background check, because as far as Oman's case is concerned, that person was grounded by the Oman Air, and in fact when they noticed that he was consuming radicalized content and he was accessing certain sites, the moment they got to know about this thing or came to their notice, they grounded the pilot, but they did not follow the pilot or did not restrict him to join any other airline while on the
0: right.
17: Certainly, there is some overlooking of the fact that they did not go and see the background check. And even now, this is coming to light, Anjali, that the plan was initially had in July, but at that point of time, it did not come to their side, and they did not get reported.
0: Absolutely, Pranay. Thank you for those details. So, crucial questions to three nations. To Oman, the question is, why did it not share the details after barring this co-pilot from flying? The question to UAE is that how was this pilot rehired by Fly Dubai without any proper background check? The question to Israel is that how was an Omani national pilot allowed to fly an aircraft which was heading towards Israel? And the Fly Dubai incident has triggered a political war of words, even as Israel and UAE called the incident an act of terrorism. IUML's mouthpiece Chandrika has said that there is no official confirmation linking the co-pilot to terrorism. It has also alleged that Israel and Prime Minister Benjamin Netanyahu are trying to seek political mileage from this incident. Now, remember, IUML is Congress Party's ally in Kerala. Meanwhile, the Congress top brass is also facing BJP criticism. The BJP has targeted Rahul Gandhi over his silence on Smith's heroism. It has asked why those who called Zakir Naik an apostle of peace, who called Afzal Guru a victim of circumstances, and who shed tears over the Butler House encounter, are not publicly praising Smith Machar. From Congress top brass, only Mallikarjun Kharge, the Congress chief, has praised Captain Smith Machar's bravery on the Fly Dubai flight. Rahul Gandhi, Priyanka Gandhi, and the rest of the top leaders have remained silent.
18: Sabhi ko marne ko ya khatam karne ke liye साजिश किए थे, उस साजिश को विफल कराया, इसीलिए मैं उनको बधाई देता हूँ, उनके जो माता पिता को भी बधाई देता हूँ। ऐसे बहादुर लोग हमारे देश में उनकी आवश्यकता है, और फिर एक बार उनके फैमिली के मेंबर्स को भी मैं धन्यवाद देता हूँ, और उनको और अच्छी जीने की अवसर मिले, यही मैं अपेक्षा करता हूँ।
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0: And a terrifying eyewitness account has emerged from the Fly Dubai flight horror. A passenger has recalled how she heard a commotion and when the cockpit door swung open, she saw the co-pilot attacking the captain, after which she screamed, "They are murdering the pilot." She added that Captain Smith showed remarkable courage during the attack. Listen in.
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0: And now shifting focus to down south, where just a day ahead of the crucial Tamil Nadu bipole, there's a fresh war of words between the DMK and the TDK, with Chennai DMK mayor now urging people not to blow the whistle. And the mayor has said that the whistle means go off death knell. TDK likely to hit back hard at DMK. Remember, tomorrow Tamil Nadu will be voting for Tharapuram and Madurantakam. And Priya, who's the Chennai mayor from the DMK, has said that has urged the people not to vote for the TVK and not to blow the whistle.

0: வீட்டுக்கு வந்தா நம்மள ரோட்டுக்கு வரணும்.
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2: And my colleague Pramod Madhav is now joining us on this story. Pramod, one day to go for the crucial Tamil Nadu bipoles, and the war of words between the TVK and the DMK continues with the in the latest now Chennai mayor from the DMK now urging the people not to vote for the TVK and not to blow the whistle.
3: Underneath the very kind of like we could clearly see the kind of you know campaign that is actually turning out to be extremely harsh right now. Because this is actually the mayor of Chennai, who has actually Priya, who was in Madhurandagam along with the MLA Sekar Papu, apparently trying to discourage people from whistling. And once she was campaigning over there, another gang came over from TVK and they were blowing the whistles. And that is when she said, do not blow the whistle. If you do that, a snake will enter your home and your house will be devastated kind of thing. So it looks definitely in a kind of a harsh. And, you know, to top that, we thought Sekar Babu will speak a little bit sensibly, but he says that, like, they are blowing the whistles now. It only means they need to blow the death bell or the conch for them after this. That's how they are, so, I mean, criticized the TVK cadets for blowing the whistle right now, Ajit.
2: All right, Pramod, thank you for those details and for that context. So just one day to go for the crucial Tamil Nadu bipoles. These Tamil Nadu will be... going to polls in two constituencies, which are Tharapuram and Madhurantakam. And ahead of that, the war of words is only intensifying between the TVK and the DMK. And the latest attack is coming from the DMK, where Chennai Mayor Priya has said and has urged the voters not to blow the whistle and essentially saying that don't vote for TVK. With that, it's a wrap on this bulletin. Thank you for watching India Today. More news and updates will continue on the other side. Stay with us.

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3: How many of us have witnessed a man flashing us?
4: All of us. It's
3: how many of us have witnessed a man making obscene gestures at us?
4: All of us.
3: How many of us here have been felt up in a public space?
4: All of us.
3: How many of us have borderline been sexually assaulted? That's 100% count. How many of us usually never speak about it?

A Thai singer actress recently became an unexpected internet sensation. Not because of a song or a movie, but after winning an archery gold medal in an event in Bangkok. Actually, it was a reaction after winning that caught everyone's attention. During an Olympop event, Ahai, who is part of a popular 7-member Thai girl group Forever, shot some perfect 10s and realized she won the gold medal. Her reaction after winning that really caught everyone's attention and went viral. She covered her face, laughed in disbelief, and then broke into a huge smile. That short reaction quickly went viral on social media, with the clip attracting attention from viewers outside Thailand as well. But who exactly is Ahai? Her real name is Koranen Lausubin Prasoen, and she is the youngest member of Forever. She entered the entertainment industry as a child and appeared on The Voice Kids Thailand before becoming part of Forever. The group made its official debut in 2020, and Ahai has since built a career across music and acting. But at Olympop 2026, she swapped the microphone for a bow and arrow. Representing Forever, Ahai produced a string of accurate shots, including consecutive 10-point scores to win the gold medal. While her archery performance earned her the medal, it was those few seconds of pure disbelief and happiness that made her a viral sensation. Ahai may be known as a T-pop star, but a reaction on becoming an archery champion is the one thing the whole world is talking about.

0: A very good morning to all our viewers. You're watching The Burning Question on India Today with me, Anjali Pandey. And at the top of this hour, we're getting some breaking news. High drama at Jantar Mantar in Delhi. Journalists and YouTubers stage sit-in protest. Cops detain protesting journalists and YouTubers. Stir over harassment of three women journalists. And high drama now outside the Parliament Street Police Station. Protesters are demanding FIR in the journalist assault case. The detained protesters have been taken away in a bus. As per the cops, Delhi Police Crime Branch is already probing the assault case, and three female journalists alleged sexual harassment by cops. The alleged harassment happened during the October 3rd stir against the Chief Election Commissioner, when three women journalists accused officers of inappropriate touching, groping, pushing and physical misconduct while they were covering the detention of the protesters and police action. And now in the latest, there's high drama that is taking place at Jantar Mantar in the national capital, where journalists and YouTubers were staging sit-in protests, after which the cops detained this protesting journalist and the YouTubers.
1: हटाने के लिए उनको लगातार कहा कि हटे, लेकिन जब वो नहीं हटे तो ये देखिए, ये बस के अंदर सभी को यहाँ पर डाला गया है और इस बस के शीशे को अंदर से तोड़ दिया गया। आप देखिए, जो बस का शीशा है वो तोड़ दिया 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
0: And my colleague Shambhavi Srivastav is now joining us from Jantar Mantar with the latest. Shambhavi, give us the latest update on the current situation. How is the situation like currently? Have all the protesters been removed or detained from Jantar Mantar?
7: Well, Anjali, if you look at the streets of Delhi, the streets leading to Jantar Mantar, the situation seems to be a lot under control. Of course, there are barricadings in place on the several entry and exit points which leads to Jantar Mantar. But still, the proper barricading of all the streets, which did not allow anybody to go inside Jantar Mantar or the protest area, has been seeing a little bit of a relief. Of course, there is a constant heavy deployment of Delhi Police and RAF in place, just so something like the chaos and the drama that has been unfolding since 2nd of October and even yesterday, the streets of Delhi saw the uproar of several organizations, be it ARPA, the ARPA, Student Party, AISA, several other organizations that have come together to protest and demand for the resignation of Gyanesh Kumar. Currently, we'll show you a complete 360 degree and show that, yes, there is heavy deployment of Delhi police, there is heavy deployment of RAF. But yes, the barricadings and everything has been opened. People can come in and go outside. But still, certain entry and exit points have still been completely barricaded. Nobody, even media personnel, are not allowed inside. So currently, the situation seems to be under control. Yes, in the morning, outside the Parliament Street police station, there were certain independent journalists and YouTubers who've collected asking for an FIR to be registered in the case where three content creators or independent journalists were allegedly sexually assaulted or touched inappropriately.
8: So, Shambhavi, what is the response of the cops? What is the response that these protesters have been getting from the cops? Is there any investigation that has been ordered into these allegations that are being made by these protesters and the three journalists?
7: Well, there has been two sides to the same thing. The first is what the Delhi police has been saying. The complaint has been registered and the complaint has been sent to crime branch. So now the crime branch will be investigating the matter. And after investigating the matter for a couple of days, 2 to 3 days, they will be registering an FIR. That is what the police is saying. On the other hand, what these independent journalists or YouTubers have maintained, that in cases of a sexual assault, FIR can be registered immediately without the investigation. First, the FIR can be registered and then the investigation can be carried on. So two different sides are coming up, but the police has maintained that, yes, a complaint was filed the same day and the complaint has been sent and transferred to the crime branch, and now the crime branch will be investigating the matter further and will see if FIR needs to be registered in the case or not.
8: All right, Shambhavi, thank you for those details. So the protesters are demanding that an FIR must be filed, whereas the cops have filed a complaint, sent it to the crime branch. And now the crime branch will be investigating whether an FIR needs to be filed in this matter or not. Remember, three female journalists have claimed that they were assaulted on October 3rd while they were staging protests against the chief election commissioner. They are claiming that they were groped and assaulted by a male police officer, after which they are demanding that an FIR must be filed against the ACP, but the cops have filed a complaint and have sent it to the crime branch, and the cops are claiming that the crime branch will now be investigating whether an FIR needs to be filed in this matter or not. And today, the protests were being staged on this matter only. The demand was to file an FIR, after which the protesters were detained by the cops who were staging this protest at Jantar Mantar. And let me now go across to Sakshi Batra of Business Today TV with all the updates of the markets in this business show. Sakshi, over to you.
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0: Very good morning, dear viewers. You're watching the Business Today show with me, Sakshi Batra. This is where I get you all the opening action on the Lal Street. But first up, let's take a look at what's hot in the corporate and the financial world. Markets are watching global cues as investors grapple with higher U.S. yields and await the Fed minutes. Asian markets are trading higher with a weak U.S. jobs data, reducing the expectations of a Fed rate hike. In India, the focus shifts to RBI's MPC meeting that will announce the results of this policy review on Wednesday. Traders wait and watch the crude oil prices after G7 nations agree to release 100 million barrels. Saudi cuts Arab light crude prices for Asia to a six-year low, but high shipping cost negates the higher flow from Hormuz. It's also a week of listing rush on the Lal Street. 29 companies are going to be debuting in the markets over the next 5 days. Grey market premiums are pushing as high as 60% in some of the cases. India's largest private sector bank is in the market spotlight again after a new CEO and MD has been appointed. ICICI veteran Anup Bagchi will be taking over from Shashidhar Jagdishan later this month. The bank's share is down 27% already this year. Exclusive conversation with Andhra Pradesh Chief Minister N. Chandrababu Naidu's state is moving beyond MOUs to real implementation on the ground, he says, makes a pitch for Amravati as the country's quantum valley. We'll straight away look at the big breaking news coming in on your screens, viewers, as this is with respect to the Indian rupee. The rupee has opened at 96.22 per dollar, vis-a-vis a 96.32 per dollar close that we had seen on Thursday evening. The rupee has gained 10 paise against the dollar as well as we start off this fresh and new week. We're also going to be looking at, of course, the markets, which are indicating a positive start in today's trading session. The markets in the pre-open trade have settled with the Nifty pointing out to a start about 0.5% higher at 22,532. So 110 point of a rally is expected right after those four massive days of losses that we had seen in the previous week that led to an 8-week long stretch of losing streak for the Nifty as well, viewers. But the big question is, will this gap up sustain or not? Of course, we are going to be looking at a lot of these news flows regarding HDFC Bank. The Nifty Bank is indicating to a positive start, 0.7% higher. IT could be very important to look at. Remember, Accenture's numbers came in over the weekend, pointing out to a positive guidance too. Private sector banks could also be opening higher by 0.6%. Let's actually look at how HDFC Bank counter could actually be opening. And I'm going to be looking at an indication there. We do have our special guest. Nevertheless, let's go across to Mr. Ajay Bagga, senior market veteran, joining in on the program with us. A warm welcome to you, Mr. Bagga. Thank you so much for taking the time out. So much to discuss after this long weekend into the markets as well. But we've had 8 straight weeks of losses in the domestic markets. I want to understand from you, we are going to be looking at the Q2 earnings updates. Business updates have already started to flow in. There is some cool off in the crude oil prices as well. How are you looking at the sentiment as we move forward from here? Will we be finally able to break this 8-week of a long losing streak in the markets?
1: Sakshiji, we would hope so. But overall, what is the issue with the markets? First is the bond yields, the global bond yields going up, especially the US bond yields. When you can make 5%, 5.2% in a dollar asset backed by the US government, there is very little incentive for investors to bring money into emerging markets. So that's the first issue that the markets are facing, a strong dollar and rising U.S. bond yields, which are crowding out investment. Second, what you mentioned already, oil prices. And even at $100, if you see the Indian crude oil basket, because of the transportation costs, the insurance and shipping costs have gone up sky high. They've gone up 43 times between January and now. If you are hiring a super tanker today, a VLCC range, that is costing $1.3 million a day. What used to cost $30,000. You can see the huge difference. So that is adding about $32-$33 per barrel in the oil transported from the Gulf to India. And overall, if you see, our prices were $116 in September, the weighted average Indian crude basket, despite Russian oil, despite everything, it cost us $116, not sustainable. And the third is what you mentioned, earnings. So there is hope. The bank operating updates are very, operational updates are very good. But banks also have treasury losses because our yields went up across the board. In keeping up with the US market, banks will have some treasury losses. Hopefully, they will be able to hold that and keep them for maturity rather than, booking the MTM losses. So that we would need some more clarity. That will come only when the earnings come out for the banks. But today is looking like a positive open based on Accenture, which again you mentioned. So a little bit of relief for IT companies. But Accenture, if you look at the results, most of the gains, nearly 50% of the increase is due to acquisitions. So we don't have acquisitions in our IT services. So you're going to see very mild results. We could be setting up for some disappointment come 8th October onwards.
0: Okay, some disappointment could well be coming in because a large part of gains in Accenture numbers is also due to acquisitions. That's something that we need to keep an eye out on. We'll come back to the market discussion. There's another news coming in. This is regards to the finance minister hinting at a big decision as far as GST is concerned this week. Finance minister on LinkedIn has posted that the focus will be on simpler rules. Also, crucial GST council meet is also slated on October 7th. Remember, finance minister is also indicating that registration returns to be simplified. Also, employer insurance relief for companies could also be coming in as well. That's something that we are looking at this point in time. So that's as far as the upcoming GST meeting is concerned. That will be in big focus, and whether that leads to some big decisions on simpler rules for crucial GST council meeting that could be coming in, registrations, returns to be simplified, if that is in focus. We'll have to see how the small and medium enterprises really are impacted. Also, employer insurance relief coming in could be a big watch in the upcoming meeting as well. Those are some updates that we are getting already as indications what could come in the upcoming GST meeting as well. But we're going to be shifting back to the markets, viewers. Just about a minute to go before we open up the trade. 22,532 is what is being indicated in the pre-open settlement. We're also looking at IT and banks as a whole that could be leading the move in the session today, along with a broad-based movement that you could see spread across even banks, PSU banks, private banks, small and mid-caps, and even oil and gas space, FMCG infrastructure space, and auto stocks could also well be in some kind of a recovery mode today. But remains to be seen whether we can see a sustained move after this gap up in the trade as well. We'll quickly take a comment from Ajay-ji. HDFC Bank from the banking space, as we were discussing, is going to be in clear focus. Now we have a new MD and CEO, Anup Bagchi, that is who is going to be taking over from Shashidhar Jagdishan. Your thoughts there, sir?
1: Yeah, a very sound professional, very experienced hand, and it is a good move by the RBI. So hopefully, it will help.
0: Okay, 22,500 is upon us, viewers, at the open, about 100 points higher. So we are opening up higher by 0.4%. And across the board, you do see some move. IT is the top mover. You also have PSU banks, 1.2% higher. Financial services also leading the rally today. Across the board, there are all the sectors that are opening higher. India VIX is lower by about 0.8%. Shriram Finance is the top mover on through the Nifty. Tata Consultancy Services, Axis Bank, Adani Enterprises, Bajaj Finserv follow suit as well. In fact, there are very few and far between stocks on the Nifty that are lower. So the market breadth is also skewed towards the positives. That's a good way to begin. Let's also look at some of the Nifty Next 50 names that are rallying. You have PNB, Wipro, Bank of Baroda. So the entire PSU banking space is in higher moves. You can see Adani Group as a whole also showing you some strength. Metal stocks like Hindustan Zinc, Vedanta Aluminium, the entire space also seems to be shining bright right at the opening of the trade. But clearly, IT and banks are in clear focus. PSU banks particularly, 1.4% higher. And you're looking at HDFC Bank, which we were discussing right before, 1.6% higher at 732. Mr. Baga, you said that it's, of course, a good move. But for HDFC Bank, the pain has lasted for far too long for investors, 4 to 5 years, and the stock has actually not done too much for investors. Could this be a pivot for what everybody has been expecting? Because there is just too much exposure to HDFC Bank from individual investors' portfolios to even mutual funds.
1: Yeah, absolutely. Institutional investors also, if you see, it is a blue chip. It is the bluest of the blue chips for the Indian market. So it has been overwhelmed. Some amount of disinvestment has happened with foreign investors selling off. But it has faced its fair share of challenges over the last few years, biggest being the bolt-on of HDFC with it, the merger of the HDFC hedge company. That brought in significant challenges. And as happens in M&As, this scale of M&As, just digesting the cultural values, getting two such big companies together, has taken most of the managerial time. So hopefully with the new CMD now announced and somebody coming with a fresh pair of eyes, he will be able to set up his own team.
0: Absolutely.
1: The senior management team, and take on these challenges.
0: Being a veteran banker yourself, Mr. Bakker, if you could highlight for us what should be top two or three top priorities for Mr. Bakshi as he takes over.
1: See, one, first of all, there have been too many regulatory slippages and issues in the last few years. So, first of all, strengthen the compliance, strengthen technology. I think that also has been an issue. The service levels have to be. I'll give you a small example. I used to be in one of the foreign banks, and we would quote that if there is any other custodian and transaction services company which can take on the foreign banks, it's HDFC. But that's not true anymore. The service levels have slipped a lot. So I think Mr. Bakshi will have his own plan, but the street is clearly looking at quick steps, the first 100-day impact that a new CEO brings in. I think those will be looked at as he takes over later on this month. And RBI clearly would have had conversations with him on what is their expectation as a regulator. So it's a fabulous company. All those things are quite a given. It is the bluest of blue chips. And it just needs this leadership now to come back. After Mr. Puri's retirement, that vacuum has been there. Very senior people like Mr. Paresh Shubhankar left. Abhay Aima passed away. So quite a few of the senior management team were not there. And though KK Mistry did step in temporarily. So again, in terms of managerial depth and skills, it is a bank with great people. So I don't see an issue there at all. And Anup Bakshi coming in with a fresh perspective will help bring in a very... something which doesn't have any holy cows attached to it, and he'll be able to question everything. I think that's the best thing that the RBI wanted, instead of, an insider. Once more, who's a dyed-in-wool HDFC insider. They wanted somebody to come in with a fresh pair of perspective.
0: Fair point. So that's going to be, of course, an important one to really look at how the takeover happens. And the first 100 days, like Mr. Baga pointed out as well, will be important to see what kind of changes are brought about and which are inherently needed at this point in time to pull HDFC Bank out of slumber and underperformance that we've been seeing for far too long now. But let's also focus on some of the other aspects. Of course, the RBI's monetary policy will be the next big trigger that the markets are watching out for. The three-day meeting kicks starts, and we're going to be discussing about that as well as to what do we expect. Mr. Bakker, a large part of the expectation is that it is almost a given that this time around the rate hike will happen, probably at 25 basis points will happen. Looking at how the global scenario has been shaping up ahead of this policy meet, what do you think are going to be the top focus points this time around in the policy?
1: Very, very true, Sakshiji. I think the GDP number will be slightly increased. So our macro is very strong. Leading indicators are good. The auto numbers were not so good for September. But overall, I think GDP numbers should stay and maybe a 10 to 20 basis point hike. Inflation will increase because 4.82 already in August. And the more worrisome is WPI at 9.82. So that will, that normally flows through one quarter, two quarters down the line into CPI. So RBI sees that coming. And their own forecast was this year's financial year's third quarter, so that is where we are sitting right now, would see a higher inflation and then a little reduction in the fourth quarter. But I think now, with the way oil prices are, the government has still not passed that through. So it's sitting in public sector refiners' balance sheets, or the government is absorbing it. Fertilizer prices have gone up. What bag was costing the government 1,000, 1,200 rupees, now that urea bag is costing 3,000 and you're selling it to farmers at 250. So the fertilizer subsidy will probably hit 3 lakh crores. All that has to be funded. RBI is well aware of it. I would not be for a rate hike right now because it could just hit demand just when the monsoon is going to have an impact on the rural demand in the next 3 months. So not a very great timing, but I don't think RBI has too much choice, given how the rupee has been depreciating and given how the US has raised rates, ECB is continuing to raise rates. Japan, the carry trade is unwinding because a lot of Japanese money is going back home. You saw what happened in the French bond markets last week. Sumitomo just cleaned out its holdings of French bonds, and French bonds yields went so high. Now, there is still trillions of yen sitting in the French bond market, for example. Those are the risks. So it is not that India as such is a bad situation or anything. We have a very strong macro. But the global flows are getting very conservative. They're going back home. The Japanese money is going back home on rising yields. And U.S. money is not leaving the U.S. shores. Those are the issues that we will be forced to raise rates, is my thinking. 25 basis points seems like a done thing.
0: Absolutely. And just very importantly, you pointed out all of those things which will be of extreme importance to discuss. But thank you so much, Mr. Bagga, for sharing with us such wonderful insights like always you do on India Today. But viewers, we also have an exclusive to share with you. And this is with regards to Andhra Pradesh, which is moving beyond just signing investment proposals to getting projects on the ground. In an exclusive conversation with Business Today Television, Chief Minister N. Chandrababu Naidu has outlined the state's ambitions in semiconductors and chips and other deep tech sectors and also quantum computing. Let's listen into an excerpt.
2: Always, investment, if you see, from the beginning, ease of doing business were number one. Now we have changed the gear, speed of doing business. Once MOU, it is not on paper. It should be executed on ground. That is where we are able to get nearly 22 lakh crores investment. 14.7 lakh crores investment has been cleared and in the process of grounding. Remaining, we are following it up. Again, December, we are going to have investors meet, CAI and Government of Andhra Pradesh Partnership Summit, Government of India also. There we are going to attract fresh investment. And also big investments have come. More than 1,65,000 crores, phase 1, 1 lakh crores, that is ArcelorMittal Steel City itself. Second one, Google, $15 billion. It is 15 plus. It is going to complete 28 August 15th before. That is going on very fast. Even our Microsoft, all other companies have come. Around 5 to 6 gigawatts data centers are coming in Andhra Pradesh. Green energy, we are number one. More than 110 gigawatts, we are able to come some understanding. That also we are going to ground. We are planning 160 gigawatts. If you see another investment, BPCL, more than 1 lakh crores. Now all clearances have come. They are going to start now. Like this, big investments are investing in Andhra Pradesh, and also Rayalaseema steel plant, and also so many deep tech parks, space, drone, and also if you can go further, medtech park, and also robotics. We are working everything, semiconductor. Even first time, 5th generation fighter jet by defense is getting to Andhra Pradesh. That is in Amara, this is the Puttaparthi. Nearby that, we are having aerospace. So, so much of investment, so much of technology we are integrating.
3: You've given a very straight analogy today. It's with California's Silicon Valley to Andhra Pradesh's Quantum Valley. Feb 10th is a milestone date that you've given. You've also said exports in terms of quantum computers is possible. It's a reality that you're looking at. What is the 2030 vision looking like on this perspective?
2: If you see, technology means continuously 3 decades, I am promoting. I am pushing. Deregulation of telecommunication sector starting. Promoting IT in a big way in education and bringing companies. Today, that is the outcome of Hyderabad. GCCs are more present in Hyderabad. Global presence. This is future is AI, quantum, data centers, deep technologies. First quantum computer is going to come in Amaravati. Then within 2 years' time, quantum computers we are going to manufacture. Not only that, through this quantum computer, we are going to do so much of research, analytics, and also new areas, detailed penetration. For everything, there will be quantum outcomes.
0: Well, you can catch the entire interaction on Business Today's YouTube channel and on our website as well, viewers. But for now, it's a wrap on the Business Today show right here. I'll be back for the closing edition at 3:05 p.m. to get you what the street has really followed all through the day. Stay tuned for that.
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0: Welcome back. You're watching The Burning Question on India Today with me, Anjali Pandey. And now chilling new details have emerged about the mid-air terror plot aboard a Fly Dubai flight. According to Israeli media reports, Omani co-pilot Hamam Al-Hamami has confessed to investigators in the UAE that his ultimate goal was to crash flight 1073 directly into Ben Gurion Airport. Now, investigators say that Hamami intentionally selected Fly Dubai because it operates flights to Tel Aviv. His planned strategy was to attack the captain, maintain a normal flight profile to secure landing clearances, and then divert the aircraft into an airport building or another plane at the last second. Reports also reveal that Hamami had aborted a similar plan back in July this year because he was reportedly friends with a crew member on that flight. During the actual incident, he stabbed Captain Smith Machar, but passengers and two off-duty pilots heroically intervened to restrain the suspect and land the plane safely in Saudi Arabia. The UAE is seeking the death penalty for the Fly Dubai co-pilot accused of trying to crash an Israel-bound flight. And according to Israeli news outlet Ynet, Abu Dhabi wants to impose the harshest possible punishment against Hamam Al-Hamami for the mid-air terror plot. Israeli intelligence officials are currently in the UAE assisting with the investigation. So let's take a look at what was the deadly plan of the co-pilot, Omani co-pilot Al-Hamami. So the plan was to take control of the cockpit and then fly the plane normally and then get clearances. So the Omani co-pilot Hamam Al-Hamami intended to crash the Fly Dubai flight 1073 into Israel's Ben Gurion Airport before the passengers and crew restrained him. So Hamam Al-Hamami reportedly told the investigators in the UAE that he planned to seize control of the cockpit and crash the aircraft into the airport. He allegedly abandoned a similar attack plan in July this year because he was friends with a crew member. And he apparently chose Fly Dubai specifically because it operated flights to Tel Aviv. Now, during the flight, he attacked Captain Smith Machar before the passengers intervened and off-duty pilots stabilized the plane, which landed safely in Saudi Arabia. So that was the sinister plot of the Omani co-pilot that has now been revealed in the investigation. Remember, UAE is investigating this matter. And now it has been revealed that the intent was to crash the plane at the Ben Gurion Airport in Israel. So chilling new details have now emerged as the investigation continues about the mid-air terror plot aboard a Fly Dubai flight. And as per Israeli media reports, the Omani co-pilot Hamam Al-Hamami has confessed to investigators in the UAE that his ultimate goal was to crash the flight 1073 directly into Ben Gurion Airport. And investigators say that Hamami intentionally selected Fly Dubai because it operates flights to Tel Aviv. Now, his planned strategy was to attack the captain, which he did, and then he wanted to maintain a normal flight profile to secure landing clearances and then divert the aircraft into an airport building or another plane at the last second. Now, reports also reveal that Hamami had aborted a similar plan back in July because he was reportedly friends with a crew member on that flight, and so he did not want to attack that crew member, and hence he aborted the plan last minute. During the actual incident that happened days ago, he stabbed Captain Smith Machar, but passengers and two off-duty pilots heroically intervened to restrain the suspect and land the plane safely in Saudi Arabia. The UAE is seeking the death penalty for the Fly Dubai co-pilot accused of trying to crash an Israel-bound flight. And as per Israeli media, Abu Dhabi wants to impose the harshest possible punishment against Hamam Al-Hamami for this mid-air terror plot. So we'll now tell you more about the deadly plan of the co-pilot Al-Hamami. So the plan was to take control of the cockpit and then fly normally. So the plan was to first hit the pilot and then take control of the cockpit and then fly normally, get all clearances. And after getting the landing nod, Hamami would have crashed the plane into the Israeli airport. Hamami's target was the Ben-Gurion airport in Tel Aviv, and Hamami's first planned attack was in July, which was cancelled last moment because the crew member was a friend. So Hamami cancelled the plan in July at the last moment. Hamami has confessed about this plan to the UAE investigators, that how he had planned this in July, but he had to cancel the plan. He had to abort the plan last moment because the crew member was a friend, and hence this time he tried to execute that plan, and he even attacked the pilot. But because of the bravery of pilot Smith, and also the bravery of the passengers, and luckily there were two off-duty pilots also who were present on board the flight, the 174 lives were saved. And some more news coming in. Congress leader Digvijay Singh is at it once again. He sparks controversy with his remarks on Hindutva. Digvijay Singh says that RSS, VHP are promoting Hindutva, creating rifts. And he has said that rifts created between Hindus and Muslims, and rifts have been created between Sikhs and Christians also. India belongs to all. Unity in diversity is our strength. Hindu doesn't appear in Vedas or Upanishads. This is what the Congress leader has said, that the word Hindu does not appear in Vedas or Upanishads, and RSS, VHP are distorting the Sanatan Dharm. He alleges embezzlement of Ram Mandir donations, and that fraud during construction of Ram Mandir. So that is also his allegation. And he has also targeted Champat Rai and has called him an RSS agent. So Digvijay Singh says that Mandir offerings were diverted to BJP election funds, and he also alleges temple offerings used for BJP and RSS buildings. Listen in.
1: Is desh mein jis prakar सनातन धर्म को हिंदू हिंदू करते रहे, ये आरएसएस विश्व हिंदू परिषद ने हिंदुत्व और सावरकर जी ने उसको हिंदुत्व नाम दे दिया, उसकी वजह से पूरे देश में हिंदू मुसलमानों के अंदर, हिंदू और सिखों के बीच में, हिंदू ईसाइयों के बीच में आपने खाई पैदा कर दी। महात्मा गांधी वो शख्सियत थे जिन्होंने सनातन धर्म और सनातनी परंपराओं का सम्मान किया है।
0: And my colleague Ravish Pal Singh is now joining us with more details on this. Ravish, another scathing attack by senior Congress leader Digvijay Singh against the BJP and the VHP. He's stating how they have been distorting facts, creating rifts between different religions, between Hindus, Muslims, Christians, Sikhs. And he's also attacked the BJP over the Ram Mandir Chanda Chori.
2: Yeah, because the Digvijay Singh is going to start a foot march from Ujjain to Ayodhya from 20th of October. And ahead of this, he issued a statement 2 days back over the RSS and how the donation given for Ram Temple is being used to build BJP headquarters across the country. This was the allegation made by Digvijay Singh, and not only this, he also says that the discourse in this country has shifted to constantly harping on Hinduism. And this word is given by the RSS and the Vishwa Hindu Parishad. They are promoting Hindutva. And coined by Savarkar. This word Hindutva is coined by Savarkar. And because of this, rifts have been created across the country between Hindu, Muslims and other minority communities like Sikhs and Christians. And he says that the India belongs to everyone, and this unity in diversity is the strength of this country. But today, no one speaks of the Hindu religion. People speak about the Sanatan Dharma. And this is the allegations made by Digvijay Singh. And not only this, he also made severe allegations about the Ram Temple donations against the Champat Rai. And says because of this, not only his sentiments, but sentiments of several Hindus, lakhs of crores of Hindus across the globe, has been hurt after the donation row in Ayodhya, and to get his justice and to get his about the actual status of his donation given to the Ram Temple, is going to ask all these questions and about the donation. And because of this, he is starting a foot march from Ujjain to Ayodhya on 20th of October. So because ahead of this, his foot march, who is going to be around 2-3 months long. Digvijay Singh has started, created a new controversy ahead of his march.
0: All right, Ravish, thank you for those details and for that context. So, Congress leader Digvijay Singh has stoked another controversy by attacking the BJP and the VHP, claiming that the Hindutva term was coined by the RSS to create rift between the people, among the people of the country. They have created rift between different religions, be it Hindus, Muslims, Christians, Sikhs, and using this term Hindutva. He's also mentioned how there is no mention of Hindu, the word Hindu, in Vedas or Upanishads. And he's also taken a dig at the Ram Mandir donation row, saying that how the funds were used for BJP election funds.

0: recent statements have been made by senior leaders of the Congress party. He goes on to say that Sanatan culture is always targeted. Congress leaders rejected invitation to the Ram temple Congress has hired 28 lawyers to oppose the Ram temple. Mahan Sitaram Das warns of strong opposition to Congress. Congress will be shown black flags in Ayodhya. They will not be allowed to worship in Ayodhya.
1: दिग्विजय सिंह जी का यह वक्तव्य अत्यंत निंदनीय और निराधार है. ऐसा प्रमाद करना ऐसे वरिष्ठ नेताओं को ये अच्छा नहीं है, शोभनीय नहीं है. ये लोग सदैव सनातन संस्कृति के ऊपर कुठाराघात करने का चेष्टा करते 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
0: And now shifting focus, amid the ongoing SIR row, the Supreme Court is set to hear a batch of pleas seeking the suspension of Chief Election Commissioner Gyanesh Kumar, along with challenges to decisions allegedly taken by the poll panel without the approval of the other two election commissioners today. Meanwhile, Supreme Court Justice Ujjal Bhuiya has strongly underscored the importance of voting rights, calling them central to citizenship and democracy. He has said millions of citizens can't be reduced to second-class citizens by being disenfranchised, and has also called such processes arbitrary. Justice Bhuiya has also emphasized that free and fair elections are fundamental to the constitutional framework and that citizenship and voting rights are intertwined. Now, the Supreme Court judge has said that no authority or court is above the Constitution. Congress has welcomed Justice Bhuiya's remarks on voting rights, calling him a courageous jurist who has reaffirmed that the right to vote is integral to the Constitution. The party has said his observations have exposed the Election Commission's actions and claimed that they establish that Chief Election Commissioner Gyanesh Kumar violated the Constitution.
2: From the persona of an Indian citizen, the right to vote or right to be included in the voters' list cannot be detached. It will be like taking out the soul from the body. The Indian Constitution does not provide for two classes of citizens, one class of citizens with voting rights and the other class of citizens without voting rights. Any process which leads to wholesale disenfranchisement of Indian citizens, making them citizens without voting rights, in my view, would be outrightly violative of Articles 326 and 14 of the Constitution of India.
3: Today is called the mother of all deals and her offspring, the next generation of trade agreements. Let's begin with you, Minister Sitharaman. We've seen a lot of challenges in the deals, in the trade agreements, negotiations that you've carried out. How is India shielding its own markets and exporters from US tariff pressure and Chinese overcapacity without turning protectionist?
4: Without turning protectionist is the word. We've been negotiating trade deals, and the one with the European Union, as was very nicely called out by Madam Ursula von der Leyen, that it is a mother of all deals, is a standing out example of how India is negotiating and finalizing trade deals. If the mother of all deals is absolutely appropriate, in that it is going to be an agreement between people totaling 2 billion and 1/4 of the world's trade is going to be covered. 1/4 of GDP, global GDP, is covered through this agreement. And the questions there are of good complementarity of the two economies, leading

0: into selection of market access that you would want to give, and be sure that the competitiveness is not affected. But the most important thing is, in the final data that we have arrived at, India has opened up 92.5% of all its tariff lines through this agreement. And about 97% of all its value, in terms of value. And when you're looking at the European Union side, if I'm right, they've opened up 99% in terms of value, and possibly 97% of all the tariff lines. So despite the decimal points and the numbers, both the sides on tariff lines and value are above 90%.
1: That's impressive.
0: And that is why I say the size of the European economy, the size of the Indian economy, the growing economy that is India, the middle class that is India, the size of the middle class which has got buying capacity which is in India, you've tied up two very powerful economies if you look at for the next 20, 30 years. So it's certainly a deal about which you can talk in great detail. And in this, what stands out is each of our interests, where sensitivities lie, whether it is agriculture for us, agriculture equally for European Union, items within agriculture which are even more sensitive, whether it's dairy or your meat for the European Union, whether it is soya for us, again dairy for us, and so on. So you can always look at the negotiating details and see where it is possible to open up. We've opened up as much as the European Union. So in a way, in today's terminology, 10 years ago, you wouldn't have had to do this pairing out of details. You would broadly agree on terms and get going with it. Today, you want to be conscious that the supply chains are not going to be disrupted. But where the supply chains have already got disrupted, you're finding a newer partner to ensure that supply chain continues. So in the current reality, bilateral, or I would still call this bilateral, even within a larger body, the EU, comes with a cluster of countries.
1: Okay.
0: Ultimately, you're tailoring the agreement to keep national interest alive, but to survive in a very challenging global environment where no WTO-related laws have been left to be respected. Everybody's broken the law here and there. And so you're making it up now.
1: Okay, but you're setting a template, and we should ask about whether if this is a template that you would be following for other negotiations as well, particularly with America. How is it different, and what are the concessions that India had to give to have the agreement go through?
0: See, one thing about the US agreement, which is yet to get finalized, it's been a hard and very rigorously negotiated agreement. The agreement's negotiations are still ongoing, although we'd like to believe that both the sides have reached a plateau beyond which giving or taking might be very, very difficult. But maybe if there are rooms to operate from, both sides would do it. But what is the predominant feature of the trade relations between India and US? The trade balance is very much in our favor. Naturally, the deficit is there in their side, or the balance is going unfavorably for the US. So they would want to reduce that imbalance, and their desire would be to see as much as possible, get some kind of, from their point of view, making up for all that they've lost over these years. From our side, in a way, and I'm not comparing at all, but I want to put that before, you know, this learned audience, as such templates can exist for different countries in different parts of the world. If that principle of trade imbalance, which has to be reduced for them to consider anything more, I would think that is the way in which the US would look at China, or India would look at China. The trade imbalance with China for India, for instance, since 2014, has been growing exponentially. So when you're talking of trade and trade imbalance being the sole criteria to reduce the imbalance, to what extent beyond negotiation can you go? Negotiation used to be the only platform through which countries could highlight the discrepancies, highlight the lopsidedness, and say, would we want to correct this? And how would you correct it? Because you have demand in your country, I can supply, so open up on that. I can open up on something so that some of your goods can come to me. That was how negotiations went. Now the imbalance is being sought to be addressed through other means. Where you rightly said, tariff has become weaponized. Tariff was an instrument of negotiation. And tariff had a certain framework within which you will apply it. Today, framework is there, tariffs are going. So I can probably take the same position, can I not, with China? Because it's so lopsided, it is terribly against me. But no, you can't. You will have to talk it out. You will have to negotiate. You will have to have some give and take. That's the difference, but that's equally the items that you can compare.
1: Okay, Minister Haddad, that's the biggest challenge today in negotiating a trade deal, that what are the concessions, which is the country that you're dealing with? In your appreciation, how should Europe respond to U.S. economic coercion? Especially, I ask you this because how do you keep the transatlantic relationship alive and intact with that coercion?
2: Thank you. First, if I can maybe follow up quickly also on the EU-India FTA. Beyond the numbers, when you think about the opportunities and scale of this deal, and for us it's cutting 4 billion euros in tariffs, it's the opportunity to double the trade between Europe and India. I think it's also sending a very strong political and strategic message to the world that we are loyal, predictable, reliable partners. And in this moment where, indeed, trade relations are being weaponized, they're being instrumentalized as instruments of coercion and power, we're showing that we are actually promoting a world of cooperation and multilateralism, that it induces stronger negotiations. We have interests to defend. We have areas where we're progressively reducing tariffs. But we're doing this in a spirit, once again, of cooperation and respect. And when you are in an environment where you have, on the one hand, tariffs being imposed by allies, in this case the United States, but also subsidized overcapacities coming from China, destabilizing our markets in Europe, if you look at the Chinese industries in areas like automotive and EVs, it's 8 times more subsidies than in Europe, then, of course, having this trade deal being signed and showing that we're de-risking, that we're diversifying, and that we're promoting cooperation and integration of our economies, aligning on norms and standards, is sending a very strong message. And, of course, it's in our mutual interest. Now, when it comes to the transatlantic relationship, look, I think that what we've been seeing, not just for the last 2 years, but if you think about it, for the last 10 years, is a trend of the United States first signaling its intention to Europeans that it's pivoting to Asia and that its relationship and rivalry with China will be the defining factor of its foreign policy. You see this protectionist trend that goes beyond just the Trump administration. The Biden administration is the one that adopted the Inflation Reduction Act without coordination with European allies. It's the one that also adopted a Small Business Act and so forth. I'm not saying it's all the same thing, and you have, of course, different ways to proceed, but you do have lines of continuities. And the conclusion that we should draw from this is that we have allies and we cooperate and we have strong security interests with the United States, but at the same time, we should invest in our own strategic autonomy. You've seen in the last few years the rearmament of Europeans. All European countries are increasing their defense spending, in especially the face of Russia's aggression against Ukraine at our border, but also the threat that Russia is representing to all of European democracies through its interference, through its sabotage operations, through the kind of attacks that we've seen, like the one that's been foiled recently at the Leipzig airport, but also invest in the competitiveness of our economies. I'm talking about the diversification and de-risking with key partners like India, but it's also the work that we're doing within the internal market, where we see an internal market that's still way too fragmented, with incredible opportunities when you look at the talents, the startups, the companies that we have the opportunity to go to scale in areas like AI, space, defense, etc. And this is also something on which we can partner with India. And so in the last 2 years, we've led an effort at the EU level to simplify our rules, to lift the barriers to our internal market, to achieve capital markets union, where we still have hundreds of billions of euros of savings that cross the Atlantic every year to irrigate, to support American capital markets. We have a lot of opportunities to keep them in Europe to grow our own companies. And so it's this dual track approach of focusing on ourselves, both in defense and the competitiveness of our economies, but also diversifying with key partners like India.
1: Okay. But are these trade deals today, and that's the conversation we've been having, children of pragmatism, reality, and a reality check? And I ask you this is because you're saying loyalty, you're talking about predictability, but does this not come at the speed and pace at which it has come because of Trump's economic shock doctrine?
2: Oh, I think you're right, of course. I mean, there
1: because
2: is...
1: These deals took years to negotiate.
2: Absolutely.
1: But look how fast and how clearly, you know, pragmatic it looks today because you signed the deal.
2: Oh, no, but you're completely right that there's a sense of urgency that was lacking for a long time and that the geopolitical environment in which we are is accelerating all of this. You have the trade pressure coming from the U.S., but also from China. In Europe, it's 1 billion euros a year of trade deficit with, a day, 1 billion euros a day of trade deficit with China. You have countries like Germany that have focused a lot of their trade strategy and export to China for a long time that now for the last 2 years have had a trade deficit. You have, if you take the geopolitical context, of course, the war of Russian aggression against Ukraine. And then you have the acceleration of technological trends like AI. All of this is putting pressure on us, but it's also creating a sense of urgency for things that we have been talking about for a long time, whether that's these trade deals, whether that's the rearmament of Europeans and the cooperation also you're seeing to build an autonomous European defense industry, or whether that's what I was mentioning, like the saving and investment union. All of these had been long debates in Europe for a long time, but I think it's positive that we're seizing this momentum actually to deepen the relationship partners. And from a French perspective, where for the last 30 years we've had a strategic partnership with India, you see the relationship of friendship and trust, I should say, between the two leaders, Prime Minister Modi and President Macron, the cooperation we've had on defense and all the areas in which we want to deepen that, seeing also the upgrading of the relationship with the EU itself, I think is very good news for us.
1: Well, Minister Sitharaman, Minister Haddad is like a very strong voice on strategic autonomy. So in these negotiations and conversations that you've been having with your European partners, how much of the conversation, he's already brought it up, how much of the conversation dealt with India procuring Russian oil? And was that a problem area? Or is there a reality check within Europe on what India needs to do and how India needs to protect its own strategic autonomy?
0: I was not sitting at the negotiating table, but still I can tell you. But a lot of things gets discussed formally, informally, post the negotiation, pre the negotiation. In Europe, as much as I understand till today, there is no Lindsey Graham bill. So if that is the answer to how I would position the negotiation, you'll know a lot of conversation happens. But I don't think there was a card on the table saying, hey, this is going to determine what we do next in the negotiation.
1: That's actually quite candid. Okay. What does the trade deal, what do these trade deals bring for India apart from opening up the markets, but in terms of employment and jobs? Because that's something, Minister Sitharam, I mean, you know, the youth of India are asking, and maybe you'd want to speak to them directly.
0: Let me be frank. The items which are getting exported from India through this deal will include sectors which are labor intensive in India. So when my export to a large block of nations includes these items, whether it is footwear, textile, toys, some processed material, components, they are all in the micro and small medium industry segment, which are labor intensive. Particularly, textile can be in the larger segment, but even then it includes a lot of workforce, particularly women. So when these items find an access into a large market like European Union, these are segments which are going to generate more jobs, more exports, more jobs. And therefore, it's the trade deal has actually worked in favor of jobs.
1: Okay. Let's talk about agriculture, because agriculture, dairy are very important aspects, Minister Haddad. France has historically also been cautious of agricultural liberalization. In the conversations that happened between India and the European Union, were the safeguards enough for Paris, and what was the conversation that Paris wanted to have on agricultural liberalization?
3: No, absolutely. And I think in this trade deal, we've actually made a really good effort at protecting especially the key critical sectors in agriculture, which and put the necessary safeguards, which make it a deal that I think was in our mutual interest and protecting us. And it's very important that these trade deals, I think, keep the right balance between opening our economies, diversifying, promoting growth and jobs on both sides, but also protecting key sectors where you can, and put at risk some of your population. If I look at, the farmers in Europe, sometimes they've had the sentiment that they were the adjusting variable of some of the trade deals, that you would have trade deals that would be beneficial for industrial sectors, but that you would expose sometimes to unfair competition, because it's not the case with India, but in some trade deals, there's been the sense that you open sectors to competition where you don't have the same norms, the same standards, the same producing practices, and thus you put your own sectors at their disadvantage. We have in Europe, of course, very high standards when it comes to use of pesticides and norms, etc. So I think this has been indeed a sensitive aspect of that negotiation. But as I said, I think we've landed in a place that's very positive and very beneficial to both sides.
1: Okay. Mr. Sitharaman, the fact that there are, it's not just the India-EU trade agreement, but there are so many trade deals that you're working on simultaneously. There are four or five deals that India has already signed or is on board. In such a scenario, would you say that multilateralism is not just the only way to go, that bilateral also, in a turbulent environment, bilateral deals and bilateral engagements also can keep country interests alive and intact?
0: That's true. But they were never mutually exclusive. There has never been a time, even with the WTO when it was really active, only multilateral agreements happened and no bilateral happened. That wasn't the scenario. Countries chose where multilateral would benefit them, and there are some unique bilaterals which countries choose to have. Now the balance is somewhat tilted in favor of the bilateral rather than the multilateral. Countries are now rapidly catching up with, I would put the EU-India also in a bilateral mode because it's one in the name of union, but of course within them they have. So bilaterals today are catching up far more than even initiating or beginning a multilateral. It's not deliberate, but in a way, if you don't do it, you're not moving forward. Countries will have to choose newer partners for their trade and strengthen that tie through an agreement. And therefore, newer partnerships are being searched and they are tied up bilaterally. Multilateralism is not going to go away. And multilateralism shouldn't go away. But yet, multilateralism has got weakened because institutions which were to guide, monitor, regulate, and sort of handhold countries towards multilateralism have all weakened, have all got weakened over the decades. Gradually in the initial stage, rapidly later, closer to our time, rapid fall. So for any system to work, you need both these ends to work. But if it is a multilateral, you also have a middle agency, which is the multilateral institutions such as WTO. If they've gotten weakened, you think there's more strength and confidence in moving towards bilateral. That's where things go in.
1: Okay, interesting. You want to weigh in?
3: Yes, I want to strongly agree with this because it's clear that these kind of bilateral arrangements and multilateralism not only are not exclusive, but they reinforce each other, especially when these bilateral agreements are based on rules. They're based on trust and on negotiations, but in a sentiment of respect. They're not based on coercion and pressure, and I think that's really key. And if you want to promote a certain vision of the world, you have to be strong. And you actually have to get closer to the countries who share that same vision of the world. And so if we have an attachment to international law, to cooperation, and to multilateralism, then of course it makes sense to have a deeper relationship between the EU and India and promote this view on the world stage.
1: But you also have a very strong view on how France should be looking at its economic growth forward, a very strong position on immigration as well. How do you align that with social mobility or economic mobility that's part of most of the deals that are signed today, where we're looking at job creation both sides of the fence?
3: Well, I'll give you the same answer that the one I just gave. It's about rules. If you look at mobility and migration, in France, for example, with India, we've given ourselves the objective of having 30,000 Indian students by 2030. Of course, it's in our economic interest, and it's a great opportunity for both sides. I met yesterday young leaders who are very invested in the relationship on both sides, some French people who are here and really benefiting from the incredible growth in areas like AI or drones here, and at the same time, Indians who had studied in France, who had worked on both sides in promoting investment and trade ties. And this is something that we want. If you want to talk about immigration, you see this is a key issue for citizenry in European democracies, in the United States as well. And I think sometimes because there is a sense of powerlessness in globalization. You know, you have a sense that you don't control exactly the flows, who comes in, who comes out, under which rule, which criteria. I think if you set up rules, and this is what we're doing at the EU level, by the way, with solidarity mechanism and instruments also at our external borders, to say, you know, you have key criteria, whether that's asylum or whether that's work that you have to respect to come in, and then you're most welcome to join our countries, which are very open for this. And at the same time, if you don't respect the rules or circumvent them, then you should leave the country. And I think these are basic principles that most citizens can abide by. I think one of the greatest success of Europe in the last half century has been the Schengen free circulation zone. And now you can circulate, whether that's, of course, individuals, but also goods, services, capital, without a passport in Europe. When you do this, the condition is that you have strong control over your external borders and that you support the countries that are external borders. We had a migration crisis a bit more than 10 years ago, and that created internal tensions, and that created also a spike in populist movements, especially in the countries that were the countries of first entry at the time. So I think having these mechanisms of solidarity and support in Europe, while at the same time continuing to be open and continue to cooperate with countries like India and others, is really the right way to go.
1: Okay, with that, I'll open the floor to questions. You can raise your hand, identify yourself, and ask the question. I'll begin with Ambassador of European Union to India, Ambassador Jean-Eric.
4: Thank you very much. I don't even need to introduce myself. I recently arrived, Madam Minister, on the 1st of September, Monsieur le Ministre. And indeed, the panel focused now very much on a key dimension of the relationship between Europe and India, which is economic security. And Minister, you explained it well. This is about investing in our own competitiveness, protecting ourselves when necessary, and partnering. And the European Union, with this free trade agreement, and India, I think, on its side as well, confirmed that we should be partners and really work together on our respective autonomy or economic security. That comes very much with the free trade agreement, which we should sign at the end of this year. But Mr. It also, I think, comes when you look at supply chains with investment. You mentioned investment, Minister. And we are right now also discussing an investment protection agreement. And I was wondering, Madam Minister, if you wanted to comment on that and give us a sense of whether you think we can really bring those two together so that when we work on the supply chains across India and Europe, we can indeed ensure that not only can we better trade, but also we can work and invest in these supply chains. And Mr. If I can, on your side, briefly comment, you did it as well, on the needed articulation of the work which the 27 member state embassies do here, the French embassy, of course, in your case, and the platforms which are being put in place between India and Europe. A free trade agreement does not create business deals. It allows them. The work will need to be, I think, also very practical. So what is your sense of how concretely we can really promote the frameworks which our leaders and yourselves are now putting in place? Thank you very much.
0: On the specific issue of investment protection agreement, or the bilateral investment treaty. It's variably called BIT, BIPS, and so on. We had had a template which was cabinet approved in 2016, which itself cancelled out the earlier one, and that became currency. Enough number of grandfathering and other things were made at that time. That agreement now, we think, does not deliver much good for us. So in the last 1.5 years, I worked on a new template for a bilateral protection agreement. Even as that was being worked out, we've had agreements signed with several countries, the latest being Saudi Arabia. Now, that agreement goes beyond the 2016, brings in elements which are a lot more sharp-focused and to the benefit of investors from both sides. We have had one such an agreement earlier with the UAE, Oman, and a few other countries from Central Asia also. This new template, beyond 2016, broadly giving some elements into these recently concluded agreements, is soon to get the cabinet approval, which means in the meanwhile, negotiations have started with Canada, for instance, on bilateral investment protection, keeping in mind the elements which are likely to get approved by the cabinet. So, one, we have a new template which will be approved shortly. But in the meanwhile, we've not halted the process. We are negotiating with countries with a lot more of those elements which are in the new template. So I would think by December, if things go well, we should be concluding BIPS with at least 3 more countries. If everything goes well with Canada, I hope either December or sometime early next year, I should do the same with Canada as well. Negotiations are on with many other countries, inclusive of Russia. So negotiations are going on. There is a lot of emphasis that we are giving for bilateral investment protection. The template will come, negotiations are ongoing.
3: Look, I think we should follow both agendas and strategies at the same time, and they reinforce each other. The One Market, One Europe roadmap, which is about deepening our single market, lifting the barriers, simplifying our rules, and at the same time, the diversification with our trade agenda. And something that Europeans and Indians share, I think, is this attachment to a form of strategic autonomy and reducing our dependencies to external actors, not just being bystanders to a rivalry between the United States and China. And in this respect, when you look at key areas, let's take space that Minister Jaishankar mentioned also yesterday on this stage. You need scale and capital. And it's clear that if you want to be able to have an autonomous access to space, if you want to have your own constellations, a secured communication, if you want to have your own access to data on critical areas, you need to be able to put a lot of investment, especially when you look at the acceleration that you have on the other side of the Atlantic. And here, having partners on which we can have partnerships and cooperation on industrial sector, air and space, I think is critical. And I could, you know, multiply the examples from bringing together our ecosystems of innovation on healthcare, of course, on AI. So I think in all these areas, having, you know, pulling together our resources and bringing the capital between the EU and India, I think is really in our interest.
1: Okay. Can we bring the mic up to the lady here?
5: Good morning to everybody. Thanks for your contributions. I have one question. My name is Angelika Niebler. I'm a member of the European Parliament. And the European Parliament has to endorse the free trade agreement. That's why I'm very interested in listening to you. What is absolutely key is raising competitiveness and opening the markets vice versa. So I think a great job has been done in negotiating this free trade agreement. Looking into the discussions which we have right now in the European Parliament, for us, the climate issue, the climate change and decarbonization is of great interest as well, and we have a lot of discussions as regards to that. I wanted to ask you, you know, what are your perspectives on close cooperation also in decarbonization, in going for a climate neutral economy until 2050 or whatever? We passed climate legislation in Europe, but we need partners all over the world to achieve also the Paris Agreement, and I would like to learn about that. We all know about the energy crisis right now for Asia as well as for Europe. This will be another topic on one of the other platforms, but I would be very interested in knowing what you think about it, and are there pilot projects you think, you know, India and the European Union can have a good benefit out of it. Thank you.
0: I think on climate and the actions taken to meet the challenges, for India is very much governed by the nationally determined commitments which we've given since Paris, running up to the last one, which was probably in Scotland. At every stage, India has only improved or bettered its commitments, not just in the form of commitments, but also in fulfilling them, meeting them much ahead of the deadline time itself. So whether it is the solar energy where we completed our targets well in advance, but gave a higher commitment next round, we didn't close the chapter there. India leads in the way in which rapidly solar energy has come in. In fact, it is so, I think, come as a part of everybody's life. It's not just setting up large solar energy producing parks. Every citizen is given a role to play in that. There are government-supported initiatives where they can keep a rooftop solar panel on their houses and consume the energy that they produce. And any surplus thereof can be uploaded to the grid, and they will be earning money out of the surplus that they sell. So incentivizing individuals to become part of a commitment which is given globally, This is one example I've given you, but there is another at an individual level. Farmers in their fields, when they pull out water from underground for irrigating their land, have now been given solar pumps, so they don't have to pay for electricity bill and clearly commit themselves for cleaner ways of doing agriculture. So pumps have been given to agriculture farmers for this. I can go on a few more such examples where drying of crops or crops which can easily perish, like onions, are all done through solar paneled storehouses where drying process happens. So this government buildings have all been mandated that they should move for every solar thing that they can have on their rooftops, they should do so. Other than this, majorly India's invested in green energy in the form of advanced chemistry. We are trying to have solar storage of solar energy in the form of batteries, for which greater research has been funded by us. Green ammonia, green hydrogen are all being given support, big support by the government. So our commitment doesn't stop. And also, of course, the latest is we have passed an act to enable small modular reactors. France, of course, has made a very big leap in that it's possibly 80-90% of its energy requirements are met by nuclear energy. We want to move in that direction, but not with huge installation, but by having modular nuclear reactors all over the country. So there's a lot of emphasis on climate resilient steps. And the last point is on the carbon credits that we want to support. In that, a lot of small units are getting support from the government. Steel sector is going through a major, making themselves green in producing it. Of course, personally, and I think our system, I was never in favor of CBAM because I think it punishes the countries which hadn't contributed so much. But now I think this is not the best time to talk about my opposition to it, but some formula has been arrived at through the trade agreement, and that's welcome. But we are committed to green energy, green ways of doing things, and making sure that even the small manufacturers will quickly adopt, with government support, green ways of doing their business.
3: No, I don't have much to add to this. I mean, you're completely right. By the way, not only is it a question of tackling climate change, but it's also a question of sovereignty and competitiveness for economies. And when you look at the spike in energy prices due to geopolitical events that we didn't choose, it's one more incentive to invest massively in the diversification of our economies and our energies. And of course, in the electrification, whether that's in the connectivity at the European level and with our partners, but also renewables and nuclear energy. And I think this is something on which we can work on. Of course, you are going to have to find a balance between the level playing field that we want, and this is why we've adopted at European level the carbon adjustment mechanism, the CBAM, to protect our own industries who are investing in the decarbonation and with the carbon emission scheme that we have at the European level, and the trade openness. But I think this is something on which progressively we can bring in our partners, and this is a conversation that we're having, for example, with the UK in the upcoming EU-UK summit with the ETS scheme. But I think here, whether that's indeed on SMRs or nuclear or on renewables, I mean, there's a strong interest. And by the way, beyond just the question of climate, diversifying energy roads. When you think about how this deal could also be a harbinger for IMEC, and trying to de-risk ourselves from some of the existing roads where you see the geopolitical disruption, I think that's also an opportunity for economies.
1: All right. Is there anybody else who wants to ask a question, or can I just jump in quickly because you spoke about geopolitical events, diversification and alternatives? What is Europe or France particularly doing when it comes to disruptions because of the conflicts, when it comes to the Strait of Hormuz, Bab el-Mandeb, and now we're looking at the Malacca Strait as well? To you, Minister Sitharaman, the same question. What are the alternatives that we're looking at? Your colleague, Dr. Jaishankar, spoke about the future is going to see a massive food crisis. Now, everybody talks about the Strait of Hormuz and thinks oil, gas, but it's the fertilizers for us. That is massive. It's a huge crisis. So how are we dealing with that aspect that could lead to food crisis? To both of you.
3: Sure. So first, it's very interesting because when you look at what's happening right now, it is clear, and you know, we see this in the French political debate, that there's a clear connection between the international events and what's happening to our citizens. When you look at the energy prices, you know, it's directly connected to the war in Iran and the Strait of Hormuz. And so if we want to have first a short-term impact, we need to be present. Now, this is not a war that we chose. We're not a part of that war. But at the same time, we have security partnerships in the region. And so when the war started, we provided defensive capabilities to some of our key partners, whether that's Jordan, Iraq, the UAE, especially to protect their skies. And President Macron announced just last week that we have a discussion with Saudi Arabia to send troops and capabilities to secure the port of Yanbu. This is 5 million barrels of oil that cross every day. It's a key oil facility. And once again, this is defensive capabilities that we're providing to a security partner, but it shows, number one, that if we want to have an impact, especially on energy prices, we need to be present geopolitically. It's a key area of strategic autonomy, but also that, once again, we are a reliable partner to our friends in the region. That, I would say, is in the short term. But in the long run, it's everything that we mentioned, from the effort that we're undertaking in our own economies to de-risk from fossil fuels, so electrification, nuclear energy, and renewables, but also the effort, and this is work that we're doing within the G7, for example, to diversify the energy routes around the world. And when you talk about fertilizers, we have the same discussion in France and in Europe. You know, for example, if you take in France, we used to have our own domestic industry until about 20 years ago. And then we ended it because, you know, there was globalization and it was seen as maybe more effective to import. And now when you see that some of these relationships tend to be weaponized and instrumentalized, and also, I mean, we've had the situation in Ukraine and Russia. And so now we're pushing an effort to actually relaunch our own domestic industry of fertilizers, precisely to be able to de-risk, and because it's absolutely key for our farmers.
0: Similarly, I would think fertilizers have gone through the roof. It is just not possible for any country to sustain buying it at that level. Since COVID, India, which imports close to about 80% of its fertilizer requirement. I'm talking of urea, I'm talking of DAP, I'm talking of all murates of potash, all of them. The price itself has been a big challenge for us from the time of COVID. And in India, like in Europe, farmers hold a very special place. We call them the one who gives our lives food, meaning it's a very glorified place that we give it for the farmers. They're called annadatas. We do not want to have any shortage of supply in fertilizers to the farmers. And India, the farming community is largely fragmented. They're very small, medium-sized farmers, but yet who contribute to India's food security. There's no way in which I can go charging them at the international rate. So since COVID, India's bone subsidy at the highest level. The comparable rates is something which I'll throw for that unit which is sold to the farmer. We charge him a 300 rupees for that one unit. That very unit, when I import, is at 3,000 rupees. So nearly 2,700 rupees is given for each one of those unit of the bag full of urea which goes, or DAP which goes to the farmer. That's the level of subsidy which we give to our farmers, and we cannot but give it because they're very small fragmented holders of land. We are trying to increase our capacity for domestic production in urea, in phosphates and so on, but that's going to be a long haul. In the meanwhile, not just getting it through the Hormuz, for the price that we pay, the shipping lines are not available, containers are not available, or even when shipping lines are available, the insurance risk premium that we pay since after Hormuz is unbelievable. We have created a separate shipping emergency fund with which we are supporting any shipping line which goes in, brings the fertilizer, and for whom insurance is becoming beyond their capacity. We are supporting by giving extra support for paying the insurance premium itself. So food security, not just for India, but globally, depends on free movement of fertilizers. The countries which have good quantity of fertilizer available within them cannot use it all for themselves. There's more. And in the last 50, 60 years, global movement of fertilizer has enabled countries to come out of that dependence, food import, or depending on some crucial food-related items to come from outside, to be able to produce for themselves because the fertilizers were available. Now, having created this kind of a free flow of fertilizer, which has actually helped countries to come out of that dependence, now we are saying, no, it's getting obstructed because the countries don't want to sell, or they sell at a price which is beyond any country to afford, and even worse, there are no shipping liners to bring it to your country. So there is, unfortunately, whether it's the crude, which is for mobility, the diesel, petrol, gas, and everything else, and the fertilizer, countries are all over the world at such high risk because of movement getting affected. Strait of Hormuz, Bab el-Mandeb, you've kept saying Malacca. As of now, I don't see any problem there. And I hope there's no problem in Malacca. Because the alternatives that you've also suggested are through Malacca going up to the Arctic. Now, if we are going to create problem even in Malacca, you are, well, I don't want to use the word, doom is the word that we can see.
1: Yeah, we were thinking alike. I was going to say doom as well. But this is a very candid conversation. The ministers have been rather candid about where we are at today, where we are headed. So thank you so much for being so open and honest and frank. What we leave today, this room, is with the fact that the two leaders over here have spelled out something very important for us, that rules do matter, and that coalition of the willing can or do have the capability of writing those rules. So thank you so much. There might be disagreements, but we see maybe a brighter future for countries who think alike and want to move forward. Thank you so much for joining us. Thank you.
6: A very important conversation there as the Finance Minister of India speaks at the Munich Security Dialogue. Our Foreign Affairs Editor Geeta Mohan there, on your, who was speaking to the delegates, raising very important points, really, viewers, on food security, on how exactly the geopolitics of the world is working when it comes to food, to fuel, to when it comes to ensuring security, not just of human lives, but also ensuring that those lives are lived with dignity, they're lived with access to food, access to water. Nirmala Sitharaman there also very candidly talking about the Indo-US relationship, also talking about relationship of India with the world. A lot has been discussed at this security dialogue. It's a big High Court blow for Punjab Chief Minister Bhagwant Mann as High Court orders CBI probe into the alleged scams by the Mann government. High Court action after three ED letters to Punjab DGP. ED has claimed scams in transfer posting and land use approval. Punjab cops took no action over the ED letter. That is the claim made by the ED. ED has also alleged that Punjab's CMO has a network with private persons involved in these scams. ED had named Rajbir Ghuman, who is the OSD to Chief Minister Mann, and the CBI heat on Punjab Chief Minister Bhagwant Mann is now there as the court asks the CBI to submit their report within 2 months. It's a big trouble coming in for Bhagwant Mann after the Enforcement Directorate claims Punjab CMO private person nexus. In the Enforcement Directorate has claimed that they sent 3 letters to the Punjab DGP with regard to alleged scams in transfer posting land use approval. Punjab cops took no action over these letters. Aseem Basti is live with me on this story. Aseem, what exactly is happening after the ED's letters?
7: We all know that Enforcement Directorate had written to the Punjab DGP and alleged that there was cash for transfers, postings in the CM office, and the private personnel were involved. Even the allegation on Chief Minister's OSD also came that for transfer, posting, CLU, driving, arms license, the money was taken. And 3 letters were written to the DGP by the Enforcement Directorate, and ED wanted a case to be registered again in this entire matter. But despite of the fact, 3 reminders were sent. Were sent to the DG office, but no FIR was registered. After that, a PIL was filed by one advocate, Nikhil Saraf, in the Punjab and Haryana High Court, and the order was kept reserved. But today, the Punjab and Haryana High Court ordered a CBI probe into the entire matter. They asked the CBI to file a report in 2 months, 2 months from now, and also asked the Punjab police to assist the CBI in this entire case, whatever documentation or things they need. So it's a big jolt for the Punjab government, because there were serious allegations by the ED on the CM office and the private person that there was involvement of money. The money was taken for transfers, CLUs and other materials. And now, with the Punjab and High Court giving a CBI probe, transferring the matter to the CBI probe, this is definitely a big jolt to the Punjab government as we pull into the 2027 elections in Punjab. Yes.
6: Aseem, as you said, this matter was in form of a PIL before the High Court. Did the government take any stand before the High Court when the PIL was being heard? And more importantly, what exactly has the court observed? Because do you have the details of the observations that the High Court has made in its judgment?
7: Well, the final order is yet to come, as the written order is yet to come. But as far as the pronouncement is concerned, the Punjab and High Court clearly said the matter has to be transferred to the CBI. The report has to be filed by the CBI in 2 months, and the fresh case will be registered by the CBI, because whenever some probe goes to the CBI, an FIR is registered in that case. And now, with all this happening, definitely it's a big setback to the Punjab government. However, as the ED wrote 3 letters to DGP, gave them ample time. But as far as the Punjab government is concerned, they did nothing, especially the DGP office, the Punjab police did nothing to probe these entire allegations. Although they claim that certain things are being collected and certain communications were made by ED, but on ground, what ED demanded was a registration of FIR, which was not done. And after that, only a PIL was filed in the Punjab and Haryana High Court. And now, just now, the order has come. The final order copy is yet to come, but as far as the pronouncements is concerned, the entire case has been transferred to the CBI.
6: Well, Aseem, as you said, now the details of the order are yet to come. But again, my question would be, what was the stand taken by the police and the Mann government? Because ED's stand is very, very clear. ED is saying, we sent them letters, we flagged these issues, they did nothing. Did the government or the police respond in the High Court when these matters were heard?
7: Yes, definitely. Outside the court, the police did not take any action, no FIR. But inside the court, yes, the Punjab police personals and the Punjab government definitely said there are certain requirements, certain documentations, certain things which are they are getting from ED, they are on it. But on the face, on the ground, no action was required. So they said that they are in open with communication with the ED. Certain things are required, certain because ED had also said there were certain chats, they were also demanded. But all said and done, the matter has now been transferred to the CBI.
6: Aseem, explain this for our viewers. The ED normally cannot take cognizance of anything unless there is already an FIR and there has to be an offence before there is proceeds of crime that the ED looks at. Where is the ED getting these proceeds of crime from? Where is the money coming from? Why did the ED start investigating this matter?
7: Well, it happened a few months ago when ED raided certain flats in Mohali, and from there were allegations that bag of cash was thrown out of the window, and those were the builders whom the ED raided. For that, cash was also recovered, some amount of cash. And after that, the entire the ED

0: This is happening in connivance with the private persons, and an OSD of the chief minister is also accused of being involved in this matter. So from that case, when a flat is what he did in Mohali, this entire thing started, and now the matter has been transferred to the CBI by the Punjab and Haryana High Court.
1: All right, thank you very much for that, Aseem Bassi, bringing us all the details. We'd also bring you the details of the verdict itself once it comes out. But another big verdict coming in now from the Delhi High Court. Let's move on to that. It's a big Delhi High Court hate speech judgment. The High Court has dismissed all 15 PILs regarding the 2020 Delhi riots. Remember, 15 separate PILs had sought FIRs against top political leaders across the political spectrum. All of these political leaders had been flagged by these PILs for making hate speeches that provoked the 2020 Delhi riots. The 15 pleas had sought FIRs against the netas for hate mongering. They'd sought FIRs against Kapil Mishra, against Anurag Thakur, Rahul Gandhi, Sonia Gandhi, even Manish Sisodia, Owaisi, and others. These petitions had been filed by petitioners from across the political spectrum as well, and they had sought FIR as well as a SIT probe. But now these petitions have been dismissed. Shambhavi is joining me on this story. Shambhavi, big verdict from the High Court. Has the court given any reason for dismissing all of these PIs?
2: Well, it was a big judgment that was awaited since 2020, given that it made a lot of political leaders, like you mentioned, Rahul Gandhi, Sonia Gandhi, Owaisi, Mishra, all of them, they made allegedly inflammatory speeches which irked the protest. A little bit for the context of our viewers, this is related to the communal violence that took place in 2020, related to the protest surrounding the CAA. And here it was a surprisingly small hearing, because within the first 10 seconds, they said that there are two separate lists of petitions. One is arising out of the hate speeches in Jamia Millia. Another one is arising from the hate speeches of the Delhi riots. And both these sets of petitions is dismissed. So it hardly lasted for 10 seconds. It was a rather short judgment, Anisha.
1: So Shambhavi, effectively, we'll find out once the detailed judgment, the written judgment comes in. But we also saw last year, Shambhavi, when these hearings were on, that the objection was made that, there are alternate remedies that these petitioners could have simply filed a complaint before the magistrate. So chances are that may have been the reason why this decision was taken. Thank you very much, Shambhavi, for bringing us the very quick update of what the Delhi High Court has done. More details will come up for our viewers once the detailed written judgment comes out. And that's all we can pack in for you in this edition of the news. It's time for me to take a very short break. More news and updates will come in after a short break. Keep watching India Today.

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1: स्मॉल Privilege savings account, Garima savings account, Maxima business, Edge current account, business, Maxima business, Privilege, RDF, there's nothing small about them.
0: Okay.
1: Oh, Jeevan, nothing small about us.

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1: Good morning and welcome. Thank you for tuning in this morning to India Today Television. I'm Pooja Shali. Let's begin first with the headlines. Supreme Court judge Justice Ujjwal Boyan indicating and indicting the SIR process says stripping voting rights of millions is arbitrary, adding it strikes at the heart of constitution. Supreme Court will today hear a batch of pleas seeking suspension of the CEC, Gyanesh Kumar.
2: If any process results in disenfranchising millions and millions of Indian citizens, making them second-class citizens in their own country, in the sense of being citizens without a voting right, such a process is intrinsically arbitrary.
1: Rahul Gandhi's new digital Satyagraha portal triggers a fresh political controversy. BJP dismisses the initiative, saying it makes no difference to people. Union Minister Chirag Paswan says Congress needs introspection on the losses rather than the Satyagraha. But it's one issue that everyone's been talking about, the Fly Dubai incident triggering now political showdown here in the country as well. Congress ally in Kerala, IUML, claims no official confirmation linking the Omani co-pilot to terrorism. BJP targets Rahul Gandhi and Congress leadership over especially Rahul Gandhi's silence on even the heroism of Captain Smith. Finance Minister Nirmala Sitharaman speaking at the Munich Security Conference, flagging the weaponization of tariffs, says multilateralism is the way forward. Trouble is mounting for Bhagwant Mann government in Punjab. High Court orders CBI probe into scams and transfers, posting land use approval unearthed by the ED, also naming OSD to Chief Minister Mann. CBI to submit a report in 2 months. Another incident of cops being targeted again in Punjab. ASI Sukhchain Singh shot in the arm by 3 unidentified men while returning home after duty. Thankfully, he has survived. Cops also, while he's undergoing treatment, the condition is stable. But Shiromani Akali Dal is slamming Bhagwant Mann government over law and order. Tamil Nadu Chief Minister Vijay's free bus travel for women is challenged at the High Court by private bus operators. Madras High Court to hear a petition challenging the scheme. Plea alleges the scheme can cause financial losses to the private bus operators because the scheme is primarily to the government. The top story this morning of the bulletin is with regard to the SIR controversy via the judiciary. The Supreme Court is set to hear a batch of pleas seeking the suspension of the Chief Election Commissioner Gyanesh Kumar, along with the challenges to decisions allegedly taken by the Election Commission, but without the approval of the two other election commissioners, if at all that happened. Meanwhile, Supreme Court Justice Ujjwal Boyan has strongly underscored the importance of voting rights, calling them central to citizenship and democracy. He has said that millions of citizens cannot be reduced to second-class citizens by being disenfranchised, and also that calling such a process arbitrary. Justice Boyan is emphasizing that free and fair elections are fundamental to the constitutional framework, and the citizenship and voting rights are intertwined. The Supreme Court judge has said no authority or even court is above the constitution. Congress is welcoming these remarks of Justice Ujjwal Boyan on voting rights, calling him a judge of courage, who has reaffirmed that the right to vote is integral to the Constitution. The party has said that his observations have exposed Election Commission's actions, claiming that they established that CEC Gyanesh Kumar violated the Constitution's and protocols.
2: From the persona of an Indian citizen, the right to vote or right to be included in the voters' list cannot be detached. It will be like taking out the soul from the body. The Indian Constitution does not provide for two classes of citizens. One class of citizens with voting rights and the other class of citizens without voting rights. Any process which leads to wholesale disenfranchisement of Indian citizens, making them citizens without voting rights, in my view, would be outrightly violative of Articles 326 and 14 of the Constitution of India. If any process results in disenfranchising millions and millions of Indian citizens, making them second-class citizens in their own country, in the sense of being citizens without a voting right, such a process is intrinsically arbitrary. No amount of whataboutery can justify it. It strikes at the very heart of the Constitution. And I will.
1: So it's basically the CEC Gyanesh Kumar facing now even a court test over the SIR exercise. What can we expect today? There are a bunch of pleas that will set to be heard. Number one petition: suspend the CEC Gyanesh Kumar, remove or suspend the Chief Election Commissioner until at least the case is investigated. Plea number two: declare the SIR decisions and the exercise as illegal, which is basically the Elections Commission's SIR exercise relative any decision, and that stands legally invalid. Plea number three: quash 14 allegedly unilateral EC decisions that were taken, and that means basically without proper consultations. Plea number four: have an independent judicial investigation into the SIR, which is basically asking for that probe into the SIR process as a whole. Plea number five: forensic audit of the ECI net or the ERO net. These are technical investigations that are being demanded through this plea, and these are the digital portals of the Election Commission. And plea number six: prosecute the CEC and senior EC officials if found guilty and take strong action against them if the wrongdoing is proven. Plea number seven: probe, and this is one of the main questions, alleged Form 6 modifications. Investigate if there were changes that were made to the Form 6 and without proper consultation in the case. Form 6 is where a lot of questions have been raised. If that can happen, was it, how was it allowed, who had access to it, and more. Meanwhile, an FIR has been registered in Bengaluru over allegations that the 778 Form 7 applications were filed to remove genuine voters from the electoral rolls. This was in Malleshwaram. Congress has filed this complaint. They are alleging that several voters who continue to live at their registered address but were falsely shown as having shifted permanently or being absent. The allegations come as the special intensive revision, the SIR exercise of the electoral rolls, is underway in the area. According to the complaint by the Congress party, applications were filed across 8 polling booths in ward number 64 of the Malleshwaram Assembly constituency. The complaint has sought action against those allegedly responsible for submitting false information, creating fake documents or misleading officials in an attempt to remove eligible voters from electoral rolls. Congress has claimed that the Form 7 applications across 8 booths and have tried to delete genuine voters by wrongly listing them as shifted or absent. And Congress is saying this is all a BJP-RSS conspiracy. And this is why, on your screens, Karnataka Chief Minister D.K. Shivkumar has hit out at BJP over what he calls is the voter deletion controversy. And speaking to India Today in this exclusive interview, he's alleging misuse of the Form 7, targeting of voters, and saying all of this is basically a big criminal conspiracy. Let's listen in to Chief Minister of Karnataka.
3: In a family of 32 members, 8 voters from the same family have been targeted. And they allege that just because they were Muslims, they have been targeted by one of the local BJP leaders in that particular area, sir. How do you see this particular development?
4: See, you all know that we all are fighting for the right. Our leader, Sri Rahul Gandhi and Mallikarjun Kharge, took up this issue in Bangalore. You are telling Karnataka, Bangalore. This is not Bangalore. In the entire country and the entire part of the state, this type of misuse by the BJP workers has been exposed. Why I went to the Election Commission office was, I have made a thorough investigation before all of you have done. More than lakhs of forms have been printed in Delhi, in different part. Even those who gave this form number 7, they also doesn't know. It has been given to the local assembly segment leaders and the state leaders. These state leaders have given to the assembly segment leaders, and they have asked just to sign and given. Some of them have signed 100, 200, 300, 30, 40 and given. Now already about leader of the opposition and the BJP leaders have admitted that there is nothing fault in it. That means they also have been admitted that these forms have been brought and given to them. So already by knowing that, the election commission has already given an instruction that you have to delete names only after a thorough inquiry.
1: So if you're wondering, till now the discussion was primarily about the Form 6. What is this Form 7 then in the election process? Let me break it down for you. The election body application is to object the names on the poll roll. That is what Form 7 entails, which is basically used to seek deletion due to death or shifting. Anyone can file it against another voter. This is where it gets interesting for Form 7. That is why it is being alleged that someone who was who's in authority in that ward did it for other voters. But bulk filing is often suspicious. So it can be for an individual who has shifted, who has passed away. But what about if it's done for dozens of people? That is when officials need to verify each application detail of that voter before deleting, if at all. Voters' name cannot be deleted online automatically. Voters' names cannot be struck off without mandatory notice and hearing. In Karnataka's areas as well, in fact, there were about 6,018 Form 7s that were filed in December 2022. This is before the SIR exercise is put in practice. Only 24 forms were found to be genuine, which means over 4,990 forms were rejected. And that is why it will have to have a thorough investigation in this case. Where does the Form 7 firewall comes in for the Election Commission? The Election Commission officially rejects systematic voter deletion charges. The EC has categorically denied that there is no planned or organized effort to remove genuine voters. Action against fake Form 7, please. The EC has said that action can be taken against people who knowingly submit false voter deletion requests. Again, the aspect of no bulk applications that can come in for Form 7. Election officials again have instructed and have been instructing their booth level officials also not to accept bulk or mass applications that can be used to target voters. No deletion can be done without hearing. That a voter's name cannot simply be removed because someone else has filed a complaint or suggested it. It needs notice, opportunity to respond, and that is why no automatic deletion can be done after Form 7. Which means following Form 7 is more of a request. It's a notification. It's intimating the authorities. It does not itself delete a voter's name. For now, the Supreme Court has upheld the SIR process. So the Election Commission, banking on that, has said, because the SC has also upheld the legality, the validity of the SIR process. And that is now later subject to the court's directions as well. So this is where more and more details that are coming in. It's between the Election Commission and the court primarily. How has that become a political showdown then after Form 6 over Form 7? I'm quoting what the Congress party is claiming because they've filed a complaint. The SIR is used to delete voters of minorities, especially the Muslims. BJP has rebutted that and said that charges are fake and they are diversionary in nature for the Congress party. But the Congress party is claiming that the Mysuru FIR on the BJP leaders that has been filed is over the misuse of Form 7. The BJP has again responded to that, rebutting it, and said that Congress needs to at least produce a proof, evidence that the BJP is behind that and all of this is some conspiracy of the Bharatiya Janata Party. To that, the Congress is claiming that the bid is primarily to delete Muslim voters, the Dalit voters of Karnataka. BJP says identifying fake voters, if there are, is not a crime. Congress has claimed, and there, this is where they go specific, three in Ballari have been accused of filing mass Form 7s, which cannot be filed. BJP has rebutted that to say the FIRs are political intimidation being done by the DKS government. Meanwhile, Rahul Gandhi, the LOP in Lok Sabha, is all set with a new digital Satyagraha portal. And that's also triggered a showdown. So here's what's happening. Lok Sabha leader of opposition, Rahul Gandhi, has launched the Satyagraha portal over the weekend, saying it will map the grievances of Gen Z, students, farmers, Dalits and women across the country. Rahul Gandhi has said the initiative is aimed at bringing people together, fighting for their rights, and that citizens can share their stories of injustice through this portal, assuring that he stands with them whenever they need him. But the BJP is dismissing this initiative, saying it makes no difference. Rahul Gandhi is facing repeated rejection by the people when it comes to elections. And the BJP is also attacking the Congress party, what it says is lack of a coherent national strategy, alleging that the party merely latches on to the latest trendy issue raised by especially when it comes to regional groups. Former Chhattisgarh Chief Minister Bhupesh Baghel of the Congress party has said the need of the hour is to unite local struggles, turn smaller protests into a visible national movement, arguing that collective action can create a wider impact as well. But here's how not just the BJP, but Union Minister Chirag Paswan acknowledging the importance of giving people a platform to express their views, but is accusing opposition of spreading lies and confusion and abandoning most of these issues just midway. He says the Congress needs introspection about why they are losing consistently rather than organize these satyagrahs.
5: मुद्दों को उठाना, अधूरे में उसको छोड़ देना, कभी ईवीएम तो कभी एसआईआर को लेकर जनता के बीच में सिर्फ भ्रम फैलाना, हकीकत है लोग आपको नकार रहे हैं। ये बात सत्याग्रह से आपको नहीं समझ में आएगी, ये बात मंथन से आपको समझ में आएगी। आप चुनाव जीत जाते हैं तो वहां का एसआईआर सही रहता है, वहीं अगर विपक्ष, अगर हम लोग के सांसद जीतते हैं तो गलत हो जाता है। तो सत्याग्रह सोच अच्छी है, बट सत्याग्रह का पालन भी करें।
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1: One more star power going toward the Bengal BJP. In the latest, former TMC Rajya Sabha MP Koel Malik has joined the Bharatiya Janata Party. So after the Lok Sabha MLA, Lok Sabha members of parliament, the MLAs also in Bengal. Now BJP has nominated Koel Malik for the Rajya Sabha elections. Koel Malik is a well-known name. Quit as Trinamool Congress's Rajya Sabha member of parliament. This was after Mamata Banerjee lost the Bengal polls. And Bengal BJP, like you can see, because it's a star power known name, welcoming Koel Malik into the party with much fanfare. A film actor, Rukmini Malik, basically, popularly known as Koel Malik, joined the BJP. This is just a day after the party nominated her for the upcoming Rajya Sabha elections. Also, just to give you a quick background about her, she's the daughter of veteran Bengali actor Ranjit Malik and had a brief stint as a Trinamool Congress Rajya Sabha MP also from 6th of April to 16th July. But she resigned after the electoral setback and defeat that came to the TMC. Let's take a look at these visuals. Also welcoming Malik into the BJP was Bengal BJP General Secretary Shashi Agnihotri, saying she would file her nomination for the Rajya Sabha seat. And it would be an honour for me to become a member of the upper house, she said. Our Bengal editor Indrajit Kundu joining us for the latest on that. Indrajit, should this be seen as a victory for the BJP, a loss for TMC, or importantly, eventually, where the wind blows is where people who can see the opportunity also go?
7: Well, you know, there are certain things that remain constant in Bengal politics, it seems, Pooja, and that is the trend that's still going on as far as the regime change is concerned, because you can see all these star powers, especially someone like Koel Malik, who till about a few months back was a Trinamool Congress Rajya Sabha MP. Now, the BJP seems to have followed the same trend, because there were three more Rajya Sabha MPs from the Trinamool Congress, Shukendra Shekhar Roy, Sushmita Dev and Prakash Chigbarayak. All of them had quit a few months back. Very later, they joined the BJP and they were re-nominated by the BJP and they are Rajya Sabha MPs now. So the BJP has comfortable numbers in the West Bengal Assembly. They won the two-thirds majority of 208 seats. So it's going to be very easy for Koel Malik to be sent to Rajya Sabha once again. The BJP could have thought of some other person given the kind of mandate that they got, but they decided to choose Koel Malik, who was the Rajya Sabha MP from Bengal, but from the Trinamool Congress. She has now quit. And yesterday, her name was announced by the central BJP leadership. Her nomination was announced. And today, this morning, she has joined the Saffron camp and she's at the Bengal
1: Assembly.
7: Is
1: she a big enough name to possibly show to the people on the ground that a shift to the BJP is big and the BJP welcoming her with that fanfare?
7: Well, I think, Pooja, that's right, because she is a very, very big name. She's an A-lister in the Bengali film industry. Koel Malik for long has stayed away from politics, non-controversial. She's got a very clean past. And perhaps the reason why the BJP decided to choose her, because it can also be seen as the BJP's outreach towards the glitterati, towards the intelligentsia of West Bengal. They've got the big mandate. They also want to reach out to the intelligentsia in Bengal through people like Koel Malik, who has been renominated on their ticket right now.
1: Tracking all the latest on that, Indrajit. So one more welcome into the BJP from the TMC. But also, it will be as much about the Rajya Sabha upcoming elections, which wouldn't be, of course, much of a trouble for now the BJP. Thank you very much for now, Indrajit, for the latest. What happened on a road in Meerut in Uttar Pradesh? Complete high drama, all caught on camera. Look at this visual on your screen. The wife was on the bonnet and the man hits accelerator. On camera, this terror spanned about several kilometers. There's a woman hanging on to a dear life on the bonnet. And the man is known to her. The one who's pressing the accelerator is known to her. What we hear right now, that a personal issue clearly in the public domain. The woman allegedly appears to have found out that the man who's driving had an extramarital affair, an extramarital relationship. And she then confronts the husband. We're told her name is Sunita, the man's name is Mayank. And there was also a female partner involved here with the man. So when she confronted the man, the husband rams the car first onto the road divider. Bystanders try to stop the speeding car. And then he goes several kilometers with his own wife on the bonnet, which clearly could have led to a tragedy as well. Eventually, we are told, bystanders tried to intervene. Cops have arrested him.
8: थाना लोहिया नगर के बिजली मम्मा में एक प्रकरण सामने आया है जिसमें काजीपुर की निवासी सुनीता के द्वारा बिजली मम्मा क्षेत्र में अपने पति मयंक को उसकी प्रेमिका माही के साथ देखा गया। देखने पर उसके द्वारा 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
1: Santosh Sharma is joining me for the latest on that. Santosh, what happened here? Kya details aapko mil rahi hai yahan pe? Ye ek dusre ko jante the, matlab family issue hai jo literally sadak par jo hum dekh rahe hain gaadi pe hua.
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1: 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And imagine that rather than stop and at least talk it out, say we can discuss this later, he decides to accelerate with the wife on the bonnet for several kilometers until some bystanders and drivers who intervened and stopped. She could have died because of this. A family dispute playing out all out in the open. The man is arrested because this could have led to a massive tragedy as well. Santosh continues to be with us. Santosh, there are two videos here. One is of the woman on the bonnet and driving. One, I see, I think the car is stopped. There's a crowd around. वो जो दूसरा विजुअल, उसके बारे में हमें समझाइए, क्या वो लोगों के साथ है, लोगों ने रोका, उसके बाद उसको पकड़ा, आदमी भाग कैसे नहीं गया?
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1: Sadly, we are noticing too many marital disputes also are emerging in the past few months and years we've noticed, but this one, remember, trying to run the car over his own wife. The dispute was on. She could have died had bystanders not intervened. Thank you very much. Santosh Sharma giving us this information from Meerut in Uttar Pradesh. Is there a war of words that has now unfolded not on camera but in the background? But two legends here. Veterans in their own right when it comes to the kind of creative approach they've taken to cinema. It appears that Piyush Mishra has logged horns with Nasiruddin Shah. Now, we know that Nasiruddin Shah has often spoken his political viewpoints, social ideological viewpoints, but this time it was after Nasiruddin Shah joined the Cockroach Janata Party protest ongoing in Mumbai, where Shabana Azmi had also joined recently. Piyush Mishra posted a video that appeared to have sarcastic tones, and that was about Nasiruddin Shah. The quote here is, "Why not congratulate Captain Smith, Machar? Piyush Mishra is dead. Speak up on the LPU stir," which is the lovely professional university where the allegations of rape had come, in a state like Punjab, where there was arson also that was reported in the protest. Nasir had basically slammed celebrity silence on the NET stir. Piyush Mishra had even visited Jharkhand student protest in response, which many other celebrities had ignored while many of them were seen in Jantar Mantar. Nasiruddin Shah says, learn from these students. But Piyush Mishra is asking, Jharkhand needs food, not Pakistan's poetry. Piyush has vowed that every Nasiruddin Shah remark will get a reply. This is possibly the first time Piyush Mishra, known for his music, lyrics, acting, has been so vocal about what he feels. Let's listen.
10: झारखंड के लिए आपसे मदद मांगी थी सर, तो आपने एक पाकिस्तानी शायरा की नज्म भेजी थी. माफ कीजिएगा सर, वहाँ शायरा की नज्म नहीं चाहिए. वहाँ पर जो है आटा चाहिए था, दाल चाहिए थी, रोटी चाहिए थी, वहाँ पर 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
1: All right, let's try and understand this further. Sana Farzeen is joining me. She's our Entertainment Bureau editor. Sana, what's happening within the industry? This is probably the first time that I've seen Piyush Mishra get so vocal. What happened here? How are these cinema legends fighting politically?
11: Absolutely, and you rightly mentioned, Pooja, it's for the first time that we are seeing two stalwarts getting into a war of words. Mm. And Piyush Mishra, for the first time, has asked really sharp questions to Nasiruddin Shah. Shah, who's been a senior, and in his very respectable tone, he's asked very direct questions about Nasiruddin Shah participating at the CGB protest in Mumbai on Friday. And he's mentioned how, of course, the accident that was the kind of saved by Smith Machar. And he's questioned why he's not asking about his well-being, why he's not commenting on an Indian saving so many people in that disastrous flight accident that could have occurred. He also mentions that the LPU, the Lovely Professional University incident, and why Nasiruddin Shah did not raise his voice against that, where girls were dragged down by the police by their hair, and about the, of course, the action that has happened when it comes to the Jharkhand, the turmoil that the students face there, and the issues that Jharkhand has been kind of evading. And he mentioned that when he asked Mr. Zubin Shah for help, he sent him a poem by a Pakistani poet. And that has kind of stirred more rage by a lot of people after Piyush Mishra commented about it. And the actor mentioned that they didn't want poems by poets there. They wanted flour, lentils, bread, jaggery. They needed food. And they didn't want pizza or burgers. And he's mentioned that he called himself...
1: Sana, any word yet from Nasiruddin Shah on this? Because he's usually more vocal. Any reply to this yet? Because I remember he used to be locking horns with Anupam Kher earlier. But now I think it's Piyush Mishra.
11: Yes, and I think Nasiruddin Shah will be giving his update. He's rightly mentioned he's very vocal. And even in during the Diljit Dosanjh controversy, Nasiruddin Shah was the first one to lead out a statement. And I think we are all now waiting for him to also go point by point on Piyush Mishra's statements, like the actor has gone ahead and spoken about Nasiruddin Shah's statement about how he learned so much from these students. And he's rightly mentioned, Piyush has kind of gone ahead and dissected every word that Nasiruddin Shah spoke at the CGP protest and about his stand. And this looks like a political war that has ensued between these two Bollywood legends. Both are absolutely great actors, stalwarts in their
1: own
11: self. See them taking two very different stands when it comes to political their beliefs would be something that we are now, the industry will be waiting, and how this kind of goes ahead and creates an aftermath is also something that we are keeping a close eye on how this pans out in the coming days. But as of now, Piyush Mishra has given his stance very clearly. He's asked sharp questions to Nasiruddin Shah, mentioned about how he did not question or post about the well-being.
1: Keep tracking this, and I wonder if whether it's not just about their replies, if others could join in on this, and we'll try and get more reactions. Thank you very much, Sana Farzeen, for this. Now, here's what has happened. This is not the first time. Acting singer Piyush Mishra criticized Nasiruddin Shah also during the JPSC student protest that was in Jharkhand after Delhi CJP protest. So he has questioned how basically at that point also there was a complete silence, and if there was anything coming in for other protests, other events, it was through poetry. It was through these vague references that made no sense. Let's listen in to that comment as well.
12: Nasir sir, Nasiruddin Shah sir, aapne
1: But it's the opposition party's mounting attack on the centre over the CEC ouster. Congress chief Mallikarjun Kharge's three non-negotiable demands. Mallikarjun Kharge, who's the leader of the opposition when it comes to the Rajya Sabha, has said, and this is the first demand, remove the CEC. There has to be a CEC ouster here. Mallikarjun Kharge very clear on this. As a Congress chief, as heading the Rajya Sabha, as a leader of opposition, Kharge is also demanding cancellation of the SIR exercise. So remove the CEC. Cancel the SIR exercise. Demand number three, conduct elections on ballot paper. Congress wants to be done away with electronic voting machines, wanted back to ballot paper era. Mallikarjun Kharge adding, stand with those who are struggling with their key issues. The BJP is harassing even female journalists. So these are at least the main three demands which are non-negotiable with regard to the SIR exercise, the Chief Election Commission, and that one, remove the CEC, I reiterate, have it on ballot paper, and then cancel the SIR. Apart from that, two more. I want to immediately bring in Rahul Gautam for the latest on that. Rahul, very interesting. These three demands, as of now, categorically will not be accepted, I'm sure, either by the parliament or by the ruling party in the government. What do you think is the agenda or the strategy here of the Congress party, again, who continue to push for the SIR issue?
13: Essentially, one can describe these three demands as something which were repeated during the CWC meeting as well. And obviously, they've been seeking removal of CSC Ganesh Kumar for quite some time. We have seen Rahul Gandhi on the streets on this same issue. At the same time, Congress is also demanding that there should be immediate suspension of ongoing FIR exercise, as they believe that it is happening at the behest of the ruling party to give them undue advantage. They are also demanding that all the 13 crore deleted voters should be reinstated immediately. And the third time, they are also saying that the election process should now be conducted via ballot paper and not via EVMs. Now, this is again going to create furor in the political system, given the fact that we have seen earlier that how Congress has been saying that EVMs are being manipulated, how voter lists were being manipulated. But now with Mallikarjun Kharge coming out, putting in clear words that these three are non-negotiable demands, which is also going to put BJP in a very tight spot. And now remember, BJP has been rejecting all these allegations. In fact, CSC also rejecting all these
1: allegations. Quickly, I need to add one point before I go across to another breaking news coming. There's also a mention of harassment of the female journalists. Where is that coming from and why do you think the Congress picked on it? All right, I'll go across to Rahul in just a short while on that. Three non-negotiable demands. Apart from that, two other demands as well. We'll be tracking the Congress strategy here. They are refusing to let go of the SR controversy. I have more news coming in between India and Canada. Let's take a look at that. India and Canada are set to hold trade talks and beginning today. The fifth round of India-Canada trade talks that start today, with the Canadian Trade Minister saying, looking forward to conclude the deal. The Canadian Trade Minister said he is in India next week as well. What does this mean? Large Canadian businesses or business leaders from the fraternity are going to accompany the Trade Minister Sidhu, and has said Canada is looking forward to conclude the CAPA trade agreement with India. This is the fifth round of trade talks to begin. And with the arrival of the minister, other business leaders also could come in. Some of them could be Indian origin, like we have seen for Canada. But here it's going to be very interesting. We have seen how India-Canada relationship has seen its share of roller coaster ride, especially when it came to criminal incidents, and how especially the situation was tense when it came to Justin Trudeau heading the government. But now with the change of government, can we see the relationship improve? Investment, businesses, can it thrive as well? That is going to be the big focus when it comes to Canada-India relationship. So we'll be tracking that and more, especially with the arrivals of the Trade Minister. Let's listen in first to the Minister and then I'll go across to further.
14: Negotiations are always tough, but we look forward to concluding in the coming months. Prime Minister Carney and Prime Minister Modi have had excellent conversations in how we can bring our economies closer together. India is growing at 7% year over year. India requires 70% more energy by 2035. We have that energy in Canada. Within the next 5 years, we'll be a top five exporter of LNG. And so beyond energy, it's about critical minerals with India. It's about aerospace. So as India builds, Canada wants to be there to help build India as well. And so in the coming months, I believe that we can come to...
1: All right, big news here. He is the US president after all, but was there a Brazil-India mix-up by him? This was Trump's India election blooper, as many are witnessing, and that is what they are suggesting. So here's what Donald Trump said. 125 million people voted in India's presidential election. Trump says India's results came out on the same day. Trump is contrasting this, like you must have guessed, with how elections are held in India, with America's vote counting that can go into days as well. That happened even with the past elections. Trump is claiming America's results can take weeks. And Trump is declaring, therefore, voting in America is corrupt. Republicans fear losing majority in the midterms. Because is that the fear? That is what, because they're expecting midterms now, and especially when it comes to both houses. But interestingly, the way he mentioned it, and needless to really confirm, but I would go ahead and still say it, that India does not have presidential elections. And was there a bit of a mix-up with that? And he has, though, however, to be fair to Donald Trump, has mentioned India's election process earlier as well and praised it. Many countries are doing it. But this time, it does appear that even, and this was not in speech, but in text, that he did make a bit of a mix-up. So remember, while to give you more background on this, Brazil did have its elections this year itself in 2026. In fact, just about a few days ago. And that is why perhaps he's made a reference to Brazil and how the result came immediately. This was Brazil elections for the president, vice president, members of their national congress, governors, all of that and more. So it was a big election that happened in Brazil. And then he mentions it. But is this a generic mention about India? And we do know that clearly more than 100 million people vote when it comes to India's elections, with a population of over a billion people. But also, did he make that slide mix of visuals on your screen to help you understand the victory that happened in Brazil and the elections that happened barely a few hours ago? So we'll be tracking that and more. Nevertheless, it does appear he's praising India, which he's done in the past as well. But this time, after all, he's the US president, and any sort of bloopers like this are generally not taken in the right spirit. But if there's one incident that clearly is being seen, heard, talked about across the world, and that is about the Fly Dubai incident. But why has it generated a political showdown now, even though it was such a victory of ordinary people ensuring bravery at a time like that? Israel and UAE are calling the incident an act of terror. But it is in India, you would be surprised, that IUML's mouthpiece Chandrika has said, but there is no official confirmation that the co-pilot was linked to terrorism. It is also alleged that Israel and Prime Minister Benjamin Netanyahu are trying to seek political mileage from the incident. These are parts from the quotes that I am mentioning from Chandrika. Just to give you a background, IUML is also an ally of the Congress party in the southern state of Kerala. But the Congress top brass, therefore, is facing the BJP ire, and it is not just about IUML. The BJP is targeting and questioning Rahul Gandhi and their other top leadership over their silence on Captain Smith's heroism. Strangely, there hasn't been one official statement that has come in from the leader of opposition in the Lok Sabha on Captain Smith's heroism that the celebrities, that people irrespective of ideologies are talking about. BJP is therefore going ahead and asking those who called Zakir Naik an apostle of peace, who called Afzal Guru a victim of circumstances, and who shed tears over the Butler House encounter, are therefore not publicly appreciating Smith Machar. From Congress to top brass, one noticeable statement that had come from Congress party was the party chief Mallikarjun Kharge praising Captain Smith Machar's bravery on the Fly Dubai flight. So I want to make it very clear that Kharge did mention it. But as we all understand, that Rahul Gandhi, Priyanka Gandhi Vadra, rest of the top Congress brass have for some reason stayed silent, and it is being noticed across social media platforms.
15: सभी को मारने को या खत्म करने के लिए साजिश किए थे, उस साजिश को विफल कराया, इसीलिए मैं उनको बधाई देता हूं, उनके जो माता-पिता को भी बधाई देता हूं, ऐसे बहादुर लोग

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2: But here are more shocking revelations for you to know. According to Israeli media reports, Omani co-pilot Hamam al-Hamami has confessed to UAE investigators that his ultimate goal was to crash the flight 1073 directly into the Tel Aviv airport. His strategy was to attack the captain, get rid of him, take control of the cockpit, maintain a normal flight profile. Nobody would know. It would appear to be a secure landing clearance. But then crash the aircraft into the Ben Gurion airport building at the last second. That would mean there could have been deaths not just on board but on the ground as well. Reports reveal Hamami had aborted a similar plan back in July. Why did he abort it? Because reportedly friends with a crew member was on that flight as well. But it reminds us of multiple security failures on the part of three countries that allowed this pilot, who clearly had radicalized attempts and issues earlier as well, who wanted to attempt a 9/11-like terror attack, how did three countries manage to give him clearance? Oman had identified the country from where he belonged to, identified Hamami's radicalized extremist views. They ensured that their own citizen was removed from flying, at least for Omani Airlines. But for some reason did not communicate the information internationally. United Arab Emirates hired him without any background check, and even though he's not their citizen, assigning him even a sensitive Tel Aviv route. Additionally, even Israel, that is where questions are being raised, allowed an Omani pilot, a pilot, a country with which they do not have diplomatic relationship, to operate on the flight despite clearly already knowing flight information. Now, UAE is seeking the death penalty for al-Hamami because UAE, remember, has taken a lot of stronger initiatives against radicalized terrorism. And this is a question mark on their country's reputation as well. Israeli intelligence officials are currently in the UAE assisting with the investigation as well. But here's, remember, what a miracle, but a bravery of ordinary people who reacted at the right time in the right place. Thank you very much for watching. I return on the lunch break at 12 p.m. Stay tuned. Thank you.
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3: A decision that became the starting point of a much bigger story.
4: They've taken out a solidarity march of the 17-year-old who was gang raped about 7 minutes from their college.
3: From the studio to the campus, to the ground, to the voices that needed to be heard.
5: Even if it's the front of the college or the backside of the college, we are just unsafe.
3: We followed the story. We asked the questions.
6: जो लोग हैं physically assault करते हैं बच्चों को.
7: We need the protection.
8: That's your main demand.
3: We stood up for her.
9: The faculty has told these girls, all of them, that they cannot speak to the press.

0: History is getting a new chapter on screen, and Ranabali is taking audiences deeper into the past before the film even arrives. Vijay Devarakonda and Rashmika Mandanna are set to reunite in the period action drama, and ahead of its release, the makers have announced a four-part documentary series titled Never Forget the Truth series.
1: I've been hearing quite the stories from the Madras presidency.
0: Taking to social media, the makers revealed that the series will explore forgotten chapters of history connected to the world of the film. The four chapters are titled The Famine We Forgot, The History We Forgot, The Men We Forgot, and the final chapter, The Last Load. Meanwhile, Ranabali is set to hit theatres on 16th October, with Vijay playing a Rayalaseema man who rises against British rule and Rashmika as his wife and partner in the struggle. Hollywood actor Arnold Vosloo also stars as the British oppressor Sir Theodore Hector. Entertainment Bureau, India Today.

0: Good afternoon and welcome to the lunch break. I'm Pooja Sharli. Let's begin first with the headline. Supreme Court Judge Justice Ujjwal Bhuiyan indicting the SIR process says stripping voting rights of millions is arbitrary, adding that it strikes at the heart of constitution. Supreme Court will today hear a batch of pleas seeking suspension of the CEC Gyanesh Kumar.
1: If any process results in disenfranchising millions and millions of Indian citizens, making them second-class citizens in their own country, in the sense of being citizens without a voting right, such a process is intrinsically arbitrary.
0: It's the new digital Satyagraha portal that's triggered a fresh political controversy started by the Congress party, but the BJP is dismissing it, saying it makes no difference. Union Minister Chirag Paswan says Congress needs introspection on the losses in the elections rather than these digital Satyagraha. Shocking new details emerge on the mid-air terror plot aboard a Fly Dubai aircraft. Omani co-pilot Hamam Al-Hamami confessing to the UAE investigators that his ultimate goal was to crash the Flight 1073 directly into the Tel Aviv airport in a 9/11 type attack, making it look like a normal landing gone wrong.
2: And as the controversies over the Fly Dubai flight simmer and several questions remain unanswered, joining me now is a very special guest, joined by Yossi Shelley, Israel's ambassador to the United Arab Emirates. Good to have you, Mr. Shelley, on the show tonight. How do you see what has happened? Because the United Arab Emirates prosecutor general said that the co-pilot of this Fly Dubai flight, which was bound for Israel, for Tel Aviv, attempted to carry out a terrorist attack with an axe during the flight. So it corroborates what Israel has been saying, that this was a terror attack and the pilot, co-pilot, had planned to crash land the plane. Your response to all that has happened and all that is coming out, sir?
3: First, Rajdeep, thank you for having me in this morning. As everybody already knows, so the terrorists try first to kill the co-pilot, the brave guy, Mr. Smith. And after, he planned to crash the plane. We don't know if he planned to crash it on Saudi Arabia soil or in Israel territory to hit the building or not. These are a lot of speculations that I think in few days maybe we'll get answer for this question regarding the authorities of the U.S. that are investigating him. Of course, if they think that this is the way to publish it or this is will contribute to something. The fact is that this terrorist planned it carefully and even using the eggs, and you know, he didn't draw something else. So everything was planned. And before crashing the plane, he also pray. Maybe, you know, the investigation shows that the last few months he was radicalized, you know, by people. He was in group of Islamists. So, this is one of the steps. You know, there were a few signs, but you know, sometimes you don't look about, I don't know, 10,000 pilots or maybe more that are over the world to follow their social media or whatever. Maybe from today we have to do this also, the authorities that are responsible, of course.
2: Right. But Mr. Ambassador, you know, what details are coming out? What details are coming out is that the co-pilot was of Omani origin. Now, Israel has a long-standing agreement with foreign carriers to keep pilots flying into the country if they are citizens of nations that don't recognize Israel. Oman doesn't. Do you see that as a major security lapse? Which have you raised these issues with the UAE authorities? How did Fly Dubai have an Omani co-pilot on a flight entering your country?
3: Look, as I've been told, I didn't see the papers and I'm not familiar with all, you know, the small detail between aviation authorities. And what is the fact is the Omani guy fly this flight, and he shouldn't do it. And now they are looking who to blame. We have other conflict, you know. We have other conflict in the world. I will not mention them. You know them very well, in Europe, in even here in Asia. So now you have to check not only the passenger, you have to check the pilots. It looks like there is another possibility, so we have to eliminate this one. And I think that the investigation will show what's happened. Maybe someone, you know, in the end of the day, all the work is done by people like us. You are in your TV, I'm in the... So there are a lot of a chain of what you call of people that they are the responsibility. Let's see who gives the order, what's happened. I'm sure that things will be cleared after.
2: But have you already raised these issues, Mr. Ambassador, with the is Israel working closely with the authorities in UAE? Is there going to be a joint investigation? Does Israel also want to be part of the investigation?
3: Look, I'm working, you know, when you do the diplomatic work, you have a few layers. You have the layer diplomatic, economic, military, and so on. So in the act of what you call the agency, the military, I'm not involved. It's not my job. I know if people are doing, I assume that there is a collaboration to get best results. So it's obvious that it will be. I don't know if it was 2 days before, but now, in the end of the day, all of us want to have safe flights all over the world, not just in the UAE.
2: But does this not entire episode put fear in the eyes of many flyers, people flying into Israel from Dubai or from areas in the region? Does that worry you, the fact that someone out there who is radicalized could have been involved in such an operation? Should that not be a cause of immense worry for Israeli citizens of who fly in and out of West Asia?
3: Look, until today, it was the first time after 70 years, I don't know, fly to Israel. So now there is another thing to close. I don't think that because of one terrorist, maybe this was his vision to stop those act of to stop those flight all over the world. But now everyone will take precaution, and I think the problem is behind us. Sometimes it's good; it doesn't succeed. So we know what's happened. We know what's the measure to take, and let's see if someone was behind this this attack, not what we call a lonely wolf, something like this.
2: So at this stage, you're not holding security lapses at Dubai airport responsible for this. You're not targeting any specific security agency in Dubai for lapses. You want the investigation to be complete.
3: First, I want to blame no one on this issue. You have to check it. I don't think that someone do it in purpose, of course. I want to remind, of course, the participant when I did the talks with Mr. Smith, the brave hero. I was with the ambassador of India here, Dr. Deep Mittal. So with joint venture, what we call diplomatic effort, military effort, security effort, we can close it. We have a lot of flight even from India to Israel, you know. So from the line from USA to Israel. Every year, more than 6 million Israelis are flying all over the world. So you cannot say it one time, okay, let's close the gap, let's find the responsibility, and let's make better our security in the cockpit, outside. And sometimes you have to invest in security. Maybe it will raise up a little bit the rate of the flight because you have to pay to other functionaries or to systems. But this is what you have to do. I will tell you right. in a paraphrase.
2: You mentioned Smith.
3: You know, there are accidents.
2: You mentioned Smith. You mentioned Smith Marcher, Ambassador, more than once already. He is a real hero, the pilot of the plane from Gujarat in India. You were there, I'm told, when he spoke to Prime Minister Netanyahu of Israel. For Israelis, would I be right? Therefore, in calling Smith Marcher someone who is now going to be get larger than life hero-like status in your country?
3: Yes, I was with him. It's a brave man, very humble. He do his job like, you know, he want to save his life, of course, to see his family and all the plane. And our prime minister decided to give him the highest honor to light a torch in our Independence Day. This is reserved only for Israelis. It did a special thing. It doesn't be act of terror against. It can be, you know, humanitarian aid, helping to, you know, to children, all kind of good things that that people are doing voluntarily, and sometimes nobody wants to do it. You find the people that are doing it, and this is the reward. There are 12 like this every year, and it's the most higher condecoration of a person in Israel. And foreign is the first time. Someone from
2: in that sense, an Indian pilot, a pilot of Indian origin, performing this heroic act, I am presuming will only for Israelis strengthen your bonds with India.
3: Yes, we have excellent bonds with India. Prime Minister Netanyahu, His Excellency, of course, Modi. They come several times to Israel. Our business is booming. Our flights are excellent. Now we have two projects. It's called IMEC, IMEC, and I2UTU. It's an economic project that's supposed to take out of, you know, the Hormuz Strait, and you see what's happened when they are closed, to pass most of the cargo through the land, through India, to the UAE, from the UAE to Saudi Arabia, Jordan and Israel, and then you can go to Europe. It will shortcut about 10 days, you know, because ship have to do all this, all this trip in it. So it will cut the money, and will be a lot of prosperity to India, to Jordan, to Saudi Arabia, to Israel. It's not just a railway or train. It's cargo hubs. It will be a lot of prosperity, and it reduce then the dependence on the Hormuz Strait and the Bab el Mandeb.
2: Can I ask you though, back on the investigation, if I may ask you, you know, I want to understand, between Israel and the UAE, you have an Abraham Accord. Now, I come back to it. There are lots of question marks over just how this co-pilot did what he did, how an Omani pilot was on this plane to Israel. These are all questions that will be asked. Are those questions going to, in a way, bring UAE and Israel closer together? Or are there questions and concerns that you have?
3: I think that we're already very close. I think it will... It will restrain the cooperation, and obviously you see in the last 5 days when the Fly Dubai was in they investigate the system. So Israeli companies arrive and fly and took back people, because there was, like, you know, a lot of, when you shut down suddenly 5-6 lines to Israel, so you have to bring other craft, other planes. So the Israeli plane arrived, they do this with the collaboration, everything went excellent. And I think that we have an expression in Israel, say, things that not break us, restrain us. So this is what happened.
2: And there is, of course, the fact that there is an ongoing conflict in the region. Iran is a major actor, and Iran has... official Iran agencies have claimed that this was a plan to target Iran in a false flag operation to draw the U.S. into further conflict with Iran. Are you ruling that out? Do you accept that this could well be a lone wolf, an Omani co-pilot, or do you see an Iran hand? Because Iran is strongly denying any involvement.
3: Yes, Iran now is playing the sheep, the sheep. Iran is involved in all terror all over the world. You know, the Islamic Brotherhood, the Houthis, Hezbollah in Lebanon, Hamas in Gaza and in other places all over the world. When there's terror, you find the fingerprints of the Iran. Now They are reclaiming for the small things that the displays, they are very worried for their name. Okay. So, okay. Settle down, man. There are terrorists. There's a regime that have to go out of the government and give the Iranian people the freedom to be a nice country like there was before this brutal regime take over.
4: But the question, Mr. Ambassador, will keep coming back. Israel's own role, has. There are Islamists who say it is Israel who has bombed and targeted innocent civilians in Gaza, and that's what's leading to this radicalization. How will you respond to that, to those who will say Israel has allowed Islamic radicalization to grow with what has happened in Gaza?
3: Gaza, it's not, in 2001, Gaza, the Palestinian Authority said, you are occupying in Gaza, go out and will be a peaceful place. Look what happened after 20 years. So this is all nonsense. If they don't recognize in Israel, they still want to keep to eliminate us. So it's all excuses. In 2018, when the Houthis launched missiles, before Abraham Accord, before Gaza, last war, they launched missiles to the UAE, to Saudi Arabia, to Egypt. So what was the excuse then? This is a terrorist country, and it's not an excuse. This is their way. Now they said it's an excuse. But Israeli basically don't kill kids. The only problem in Gaza, and I won't go to this interview, but when they harbor the population under them and build their shelter under them and think that they will stay more than 20 years there, we cannot tolerate it after the 7th October when they come, slaughter our people, and actually want to destroy Israel. People who want to destroy Israel know that there is a price. We do all the best. We send flyers, we follow a voice call, go out, and they keep them inside. Don't go out. They want the damage. We never go and kill. Israel is not expanding. In Palestine, what they call, in the beginning, it was 600,000 fugitives, okay, in the creation of in 1948. You know how many people there are now? 2.2 million. So where is the killing? Where is the nonsense that we are trying to eliminate them? Well, they grew five times more. This is the facts.
4: A final word, Mr. Ambassador. What's the biggest lesson that you think you or Israel has learned from this Fly Dubai tragedy that was averted? It could have been catastrophic. It was averted by the bravery shown by the pilots, the other crew members and the passengers. But what is the biggest lesson? What is the biggest takeaway for you and indeed the Israeli government?
3: That you be aware every time when there are conflicts, there are terrorists, a group of terrorists are still acting, and unfortunately they're still acting all over the world. You have to take your precaution. Check yourself one time, 10 times, and see if there are any possibilities to involve and kill people. By the way, despite there was more than 70 other nationalities, so it's not just against Israel, it's just everyone. And the Abraham Accord will restrain, and people know that there are other countries that should engage to the Abraham Accord, a few names. And I think this is the result. This is the result. The result is the opposite. We will strengthen ourselves. We bring more people to Abraham Accord. We use our technology. We use our healthcare systems. And this is the only way to make our people happy in this world.
4: Okay. I'm going to leave this Mr. Ambassador Yossi Shelley, Israel's ambassador to the UAE, for joining us here on India Today. And as I said, the heroism of Captain Smith and others, the passengers and crew, averted this disaster. Thoughts and prayers, of course, as always, with the families. And we hope that something like this never, ever occurs again. Thank you very much for joining me on the show.
3: Thank you. Thank you very much. And give a big hug to the Indian people and to everyone and to Smith, and we are a great allies, and we shown it, you know, by the what you call the simple people. We don't have to prime minister. The simple people make the peace and make the wellness. Thank you.

0: Expect an intensified patrolling in the national capital, Delhi, with regard to the Supreme Court's latest order that has come in over the rape cases that have been recently reported. Vulnerable areas will have to now get greater police attention. Bus stops, schools, colleges, parks will be primarily in focus. Sadly, all of this is coming in after there have been at least two sexual assault cases that have been reported. One, clearly a gang rape case of a teenager. Supreme Court is seeking a report on the steps taken and the pending steps already. The Supreme Court adding, police know the crime hotspots and asking the police to survey high-risk localities as well. Build public confidence on this. Amicus also is proposing QR codes to track patrolling. And there have been these 4 weeks for confirmation of what has been done, sent as a notice to police, Ministry of Home Affairs, Delhi MCD also. So that's the big news coming in. The Supreme Court has made some of the steps mandatory now for an increased patrolling. For example, we have seen this in areas such as especially Noida. We have seen in the past few years an increased patrol and the PCR vehicles presence in national capital as well. And considering it is the country's capital city, expect an intensified patrolling of police, presence of PCR vehicles and especially high-risk areas as well. But sadly, why couldn't this be done earlier? Why is this coming in after gang rape cases being reported? Protests by students. The protest on your screen was recently by the Lady Shri Ram College students. And then after that, you have seen a public outrage also that has emerged on this. Anisha Mathur, our legal correspondent, speaking on this. Anisha, go ahead.
1: Well, Pooja, we've seen these issues coming up every single time we have a case of molestation or rape, whether it's in the national capital or elsewhere. But now the Supreme Court also flagging this same issue. That why is it that something as basic as beat patrolling, illumination, street lighting, CCTV monitoring is not being done? Now, take a look at what the court has observed. This is a comment from Justice Pardiwala, particularly right now, that we are asking you with great hope to please rise to the occasion. More importantly, he's flagged the fact that there are festivals coming, there will be Durga Puja, there will be gatherings, and hooligans and miscreants will be on a high. And that is why the police must ensure that there is proper patrolling. He's also saying there has to be fear has to be created in the minds of such hooligans, in the minds of such criminals, that if something happens, they will be in big trouble. Because what he's saying is that we know that you have the skills and capacity to arrest somebody after they've committed a crime. You will find them on your CCTV, you will conduct your investigation, but that does not prevent crime. And that is exactly what the court is saying. What is needed to focus on is prevention of crime. What is needed is beat patrolling. What is needed is monitoring of the CCTV footage and immediate action if there is something happening. One example for that matter the court has given is if you see on the CCTV some suspicious movement, if you see on the CCTV a woman getting on a bus alone with no other passengers, the beat constable, the beat van, patrol van should immediately take action and take a note of what is happening. They've said that you must patrol vulnerable areas. Okay. You know what the vulnerable areas are. You know where the colleges are, schools are, roadside eateries are. Right. They've also flagged the issue of what happened in the Nirbhaya case in 2012 when the five men who committed that crime had alcohol and food at an eatery. So they say, they question, why aren't you looking at these
0: but
1: illegal
0: entities? But here's what I'm thinking. As a Delhi resident, I've lived in the city all my life. You may put these patrolling, especially by the police. What happens in a public transport or even in public crowded spaces where men who think with a criminal mind have the audacity to assault, grope a woman? They don't fear the police. They don't fear an action and an outrage by the public. And I think apart from patrolling, which must be done, we need to come together. And the men in Delhi or anywhere in the country need to know they cannot get away by misbehaving, especially with young women who are simply students. Anisha, stay on with me. I have more news coming in because right now the focus has come in. Cops have been asked to implement a stricter provision when it comes to patrolling. Tell me this. We're also breaking for you, viewer, about how the festival season is approaching. That's exactly what I was talking about, Anisha, isn't it? During the festival season, there may not be a lot of dark spots. In fact, there'll be more crowded places. How is the police ensuring that they will be present at all times and public confidence is generated, not just their presence?
1: Well, see, Pooja, that is exactly what the court, that is exactly the question they are also asking. Justice Parliwala is flagging this issue itself. There will be crowds, there will be miscreants on a high. What exactly is the police going to do about it? If there are beat patrolling, if there is beat patrolling happening, see, if something happens to you or me while we are in a crowd, the first thing that anybody does is shout, right? If there is police around, then only can somebody catch hold of them and take action immediately. The other issue is the fact that there are dark areas. Now, at the moment now, Pooja, what the court is looking at is the fact that there are procedures in place. In that is something that the amicus also flagged. You have an anti-Eve teasing squad that is already in existence post Nirbhaya. You already have CCTV set up in a lot of places. You already have the programs. The problem is that most of these schemes have remained on paper, and that is the question that the court is now asking. Do you need more police personnel? Do you need to recruit more people? Why aren't you doing that? Do you need to put in more street lights? Why are you not listening to the residents when they flag that these are the vulnerable areas? Yahan pe light nahi hai. In this case, in the Aastha Kunj case, if you remember, Pooja, our viewers remember this. One major story that we did follow was the fact that the residents had flagged it, that this park is dark, that there are people coming in from all over the place, that there are miscreants in the area who are eve-teasing women in that area. So why is it that the police has not taken action on the residents' complaints?
0: Just breaking it down for the viewer here. This is a good attempt, a good initiative. We can't have police only in the VVIP zones to protect our leaders. We need police in zones where our most vulnerable, especially young women who are simply going to their colleges, do not feel safe. And that is the most pertinent question that the court is also asking. So here's what Anisha is telling us. Criminals must know that they are going to face the law. Supreme Court has said, act up, be present, be available. Anisha, you would agree though, since the Nirbhaya case, a lot has changed when it comes to approaching the police. The laws have become stricter. Police has become more approachable. But I think it's the fear of law and order enforcement that needs to be also much more.
1: See, Pooja, while I agree with you that police is now listening a lot more than they did pre-Nirbhaya, but for any woman who has faced a threat, or somebody who has been molested, whether it's in a crowd, whether it's in a dark area, the first question that is asked is, aap wahan kya kar rahi thi? Now, that is something that needs to go away from public perception. And you and I both know this because as reporters, this is something that we have also faced. Aap wahan kyun gayi thi? Akele kyun gayi thi? Those attitudes need to be changed. But that is a social issue. What we need here and what the courts are also looking at here is why is the police not listening to the residents? As we were just talking about in the Aastha Kunj case, the residents had flagged the area. Light nahi hai. There are miscreants. There are hooligans in the
0: and
1: area.
0: This is, why remember, was nothing this done? This time a sexual assault has been reported. This could have been a case of murder, robbery, much worse. So there could have been all kinds of incidents. And in areas like, suppose, Kalkaji and near these temples, there is no reason for dark spots to be available. And at least there needs to be a CCTV. We appreciate you joining us, Anisha. And more details that are coming in. Stay on with me. It's a big judge versus judge war erupting. It's now a showdown between judges over the SR exercise. Former Uttarakhand High Court judge disagreeing with Justice Bhuyan. Remember, we haven't really seen out in the open two judges who have these disagreeing views. There may be disagreements when in a judgment, there could be dissenting views. There could be off the camera, off the record disagreements. But here, Justice Lokpal Singh calling the SR exercise a normal process. Justice Singh saying, I quote him here first. Election Commission carries out addition and deletions. Worries were there over fake voters, infiltration or illegal voters who had come in. But Supreme Court Judge Justice Bhuyan had indicted the SR process, saying it was arbitrary in the manner in which voting rights were being taken away of citizens. And that cannot happen for a free, fair election. Stripping of voting rights is unfair and arbitrary. But here's how. There's a response coming in from another judge. Let's listen in.
2: intensive revision should be done. So far, gross deletion of names are concerned, it is the Election Commission of India who can see in a better way. It's always easy to say that thousands of thousands of votes have been deleted. But you know the people and the population of the particular states. You can take the example of Bihar and West Bengal. In Bihar and West Bengal, both the states are adjoining to the Bangladesh. And infiltration cannot be denied.
0: Correspondent Anisha also joining us on this. Anisha, how should one see this? And considering this is a former judge of the Uttarakhand High Court, the kind of disagreements that we are witnessing here, do you think that is more common than we think, perhaps as a discussion that's going on with regard to the SIR exercise? And take us through both the viewpoints.
1: See, Pooja, we can't really call it a disagreement or a showdown really per se, because everyone in this country has a view on the SIR exercise and what has been happening. We've got PILs in the Supreme Court. We've got courts, including the Supreme Court and various high courts, monitoring how many people have been deleted, how many appeals are pending. We have the we recently had a Bombay High Court as well as the Goa bench of the Bombay High Court, both flagging the fact that hundreds, thousands of people have been deleted due to certain software concerns. We've got the Bengal issue going on, whether it is before the tribunals or the Supreme Court. We've got issues coming in. Now, just yesterday we saw sitting Supreme Court judge, Justice Ujjal Bhuyan, talking about how mass disenfranchisement is unconstitutional. That is the view that Justice Bhuyan has given in his speech at an event for law students. And what he's saying is that mass disenfranchisement without proper process, without giving appeal process, is violative of the Constitution, which, by the way, is something that the Supreme Court has also said in the Bengal case, in the Bihar case. They've said that the Election Commission has the power to conduct the SIR exercise, but there has to be an appeal process. But there has to be the people who are being disenfranchised have to get the right to appeal that. But that there has to be, there cannot be any arbitrary deletions. This is something that the court in its verdict has also said very clearly, Pooja. And what the Uttarakhand retired judge is now saying is that an SIR exercise is legally tenable, that the SIR exercise was needed because of the allegations of infiltration is there. Now, look at the impact of how these kind of comments, what kind of impact these comments sometimes have. What we need to remind our viewers is that the right to conduct, the power to conduct the SIR versus how the SIR is being conducted and what the rights of the voter who is being deleted, those are three different issues. Yes, the Election Commission has the power to conduct the SIR. Yes, that has been upheld all the way up to the Supreme Court. But is the process going properly? Are the people getting the right to give their documentation? Is the documentation being considered properly? Are we seeing software glitches deleting
0: people? So these logistics are being looked at, and that's pertinent. That's basically the job of the judiciary as well, to ascertain that the protocol is being followed. Of course, the bigger question that remains, that shouldn't there be action also against the fake voters, illegal voters, or if they were being added into our voting process? We'll be tracking that. And more, Anisha, thank you very much for now. It is basically Supreme Court Justice Ujjal Bhuyan strongly indicting the SIR process. He's saying that this is importance of voting rights, that's central to our democracy, our citizenship, adding that millions of citizens cannot be reduced to second-class citizens by making them disenfranchised, and has called the process arbitrary. Justice Bhuyan has emphasized that free and fair elections are fundamental to the constitutional framework and that citizenship, voting rights are intertwined. Now, why this is important? Today itself, the Supreme Court is set to hear a batch of pleas seeking the suspension of the Chief Election Commissioner. Challenges and decisions of the SIR, all of this is going to be looked at. And if decisions were taken by the CEC without consultation of the Election Commissioner. And that is where former Uttarakhand High Court Judge Lokpal Singh has backed the SIR. He has a different view when it comes to what Justice Bhuyan has said, saying infiltration bids cannot be ignored in states like Bihar and Bengal, and that Modi government cannot be blamed for TMC's defeat. Congress, while is welcoming Justice Ujjal Bhayan's remarks on voting rights, calling him a judge who has shown courage and reaffirming that the right to vote is integral to the Constitution.
3: From the persona of an Indian citizen, the right to vote or right to be included in the voters' list cannot be detached. It will be like taking out the soul from the body. The Indian Constitution does not provide for two classes of citizens. One class of citizens with voting rights and the other class of citizens without voting rights. Any process which leads to wholesale disenfranchisement of Indian citizens, making them citizens without voting rights, in my view, would be outrightly violative of Articles 326 and 14 of the Constitution of India. If any process results in disenfranchising millions and millions of Indian citizens, making them second-class citizens in their own country, in the sense of being citizens without a voting right, such a process is intrinsically arbitrary. No amount of whataboutery can justify it. It strikes at the very heart of the Constitution. And I will.
4: So, from the very beginning itself, we all were raising this serious concern. Mass disenfranchisement of voters is a crime. It's an anti-national activity. So the Election Commission of India, under the leadership of Chief Election Commissioner Mr. Ganesh Kumar, was actually committing a very serious crime. And this is nothing less than an anti-national activity. More than 30 crore voters were denied from taking part in the exercise. Sir, how can you call this as democracy?
0: So till now, the controversy was over Form 6, but there's also Form 7 that has ignited a showdown. An FIR has been registered in Bengaluru over allegations that 778 Form 7 applications were filed to remove genuine voters from the electoral rolls in Malleshwaram. This is a claim that is coming in from the Congress party that has filed a complaint in Karnataka, saying several voters who continue to live at their registered address were falsely shown as having shifted permanently or that they're not there. Allegations have come as the SR exercise is presently in that area also. Applications that were filed across 8 polling booths in ward number 64 of the Malleshwaram Assembly constituency. Now, here's what the complaint is seeking. Action against those allegedly responsible for submitting false information, creating fake documents and misleading officials in an attempt to remove even eligible voters. But they're saying there's an angle about the minority community also here. Congress is claiming Form 7 applications across 8 booths that were filed were to remove genuine voters, listing them under different issues of absence or shift. Congress is branding this as a BJP RSS conspiracy to mislead officials. But here's what, and it's not about local Congress department issue. The Karnataka Chief Minister D.K. Shivkumar has also spoken on this. He's saying that it is the misuse of Form 7 and targeting of the voters. Let's listen in to Karnataka Chief Minister in this exclusive interview.
5: In a family of 32 members, 8 voters from the same family have been targeted. And they allege that just because they were Muslims, they have been targeted by one of the local BJP leaders in that particular area, sir. How do you see this particular development?
6: See, you all know that we all are fighting for the right. Our leader, Sri Rahul Gandhi and Mallikarjun Kharge, took up this issue in Bangalore. You are telling Karnataka, Bangalore. This is not Bangalore. In the entire country and the entire part of the state, this type of misuse by the BJP workers has been exposed. Why I went to the Election Commission office was, I have made a thorough investigation before all of you have done. More than lakhs of forms have been printed in Delhi, in different part. Even those who gave this form number 7, they also doesn't know. It has been given to the local assembly segment leaders and the state leaders. These state leaders have given to the assembly segment leaders, and they have asked just to sign and given. Some of them have signed 100, 200, 300, 30, 40 and given. Now already about leader of the opposition and the BJP leaders have admitted that there is nothing fault in it. That means they also have been admitted that these forms have been brought and given to them. So already by knowing that, the Election Commission has already given an instruction that you have to delete names only after a thorough inquiry.
0: Some news coming in. There's been a high voltage drama outside the Parliament Street police station in Delhi. Some of the journalists and YouTubers who were staging a protest outside the police station have been detained by the Delhi police. Let's try and understand what's happening. These are the visuals on the screen. Now, the protesters have alleged that women journalists were harassed by the cops during detention, and the cops are now not registering a case against that. The protesters are claiming that they were even beaten up by the police. Lok Sabha leader of opposition Rahul Gandhi targeted Home Minister Amit Shah over this. He's saying cops are not registering a case. Misconduct is being reported by the police. But Delhi police, on the other hand, saying they acted on the complaints. The police said medical examination of the victims were conducted. Complaints linked to the case have been sent to the crime branch for further investigation on this. So these are the visuals on your screen. The protests that have been initiated at Jantar Mantar and nearby areas. It appears that some of the journalists also have said that women journalists were harassed and attacked.
7: पुलिस ने उनको यहाँ से हटाने के लिए उनको लगातार कहा कि हटे, लेकिन जब वो नहीं हटे तो ये देखिए, ये बस के अंदर सभी को यहाँ पर डाला गया है और इस बस के शीशे को अंदर से तोड़ दिया गया। आप देखिए, जो बस का 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
0: Is actor Sanjay Dutt in trouble for a comment he made about peace and about India? He's now even given out a clarification on this about how it was all a Munna Bhai style humor. It was during a reality television show conversation that Sanjay Dutt had initially said, and I'll put out both the statements here. Initially, he had on a reality television show, Sanjay Dutt said, "I do not feel peace in India." But clearly after that, because there was a lot of outrage over it, Sanjay Dutt put out a clarifying statement, and here's what he has written. I quickly quote, "No intention to hurt or offend anyone. Remarks were made in a scripted conversation, like a Munna Bhai style humour. Words have been understood out of context, and that it's merely Gandhigiri. I'd like to clarify it was not an intention to disrespect the sentiments of any institution, community or otherwise. My remarks were made in a scripted conversation intended to be light-hearted and humorous. And considering you've seen this satire in films like Munna Bhai, Gandhigiri that I've done, unfortunately my words were misinterpreted and outside the context." So that's the latest that Sanjay Dutt has said. While, remember, Sanjay Dutt has been a child of controversies, but lately he had steered clear from making any social political comments as well. But what happened in this reality television show that Sanjay Dutt said, "I do not feel peace in India," And remember, for celebrities to be saying this, why this generates a lot of outrage, and is because people feel that we've given you so much love and respect and status and position, and for you to turn around and say, I don't feel peace in India. Anita Brito is joining us. She's closely tracking what's happening in the industry. Anita, go ahead. What was said initially and then the clarification? What happened to Sanjay Dutt this time?
11: You know, Sanjay Dutt recently appeared on Shekhar Suman hosted show, that is at Shekhar Tonight, where he reflected on the current state of the country. Whereas whatever he said on that show, Sanjay Dutt later came out and clarified that it was all scripted. It was not meant to hurt anyone in that per se. It was all scripted and he felt that it would be taken in a light manner. However, it didn't do that. What he said on the show was that he can't feel that peace in India, which has upset a lot of people within the industry as well as the audiences. Hence, he had to come out and he had to say that, you know, his remarks were made in the context of the scripted conversation and it was intended to be taken in a light-hearted manner and a humorous manner, which he had done in films like Munabha MBBS with the concept of Gandhigiri.
0: But wait, it's not ending. There's already a political backlash coming on this. BJP MLC is attacking Sanjay Dutt over the no peace in India remark. The Bharatiya Janata Party MLC is saying Dutt may find peace in Pakistan or Yerevan.

0: this about Sanjay Dutt.
1: 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जाए.
0: All right, extremely personal comments coming in from the BJP MLC regarding his age, regarding his liquor business, but also the reference to Yerwada jail is about the 1993 Mumbai blast case for which he had to spend quite a time in the prison, and he's saying maybe he'll find peace there or even in Pakistan. This is despite the clarification that has come in from Sanjay Dutt. Anita Brito continues to be with us on this. Anita, quickly, these are personal comments that have come in from the political fraternity, but here's what had happened before I go across to Anita again. Just to give you a background, he was at a television reality show and that is where he made a comment, and now he says it was a scripted conversation, it was an out of context conversation that has been that is being seen by people. He did not mean to hurt anyone. Anita, the BJP is also charging at him now, extremely personal comments about his jail term and more. But do tell me, in the backdrop of how Sanjay Dutt really hasn't been this controversial, at least in the past few years, this re-emergence of him and even his liquor business is being targeted, according to the BJP MLC.
2: You rightly said, you know, he's been away from all the controversies for quite some time now. I think he was not anticipating this kind of a backlash for the comments that he made. He actually thought that it will be taken in a very light manner. He thought people would take it as a joke. But
0: give you a background quickly. Oh, what led him to say what he did?
2: So he went on the Shekhar Suman show, which is on YouTube. And as per him, it was a scripted conversation and not something that he actually intended to say out to people. What he exactly said on the show was like, we Indians are large hearted and we are very hospitable. We have given so much and we always remain that way. However, he also praised that Shivji brings those days back. Again, with a remark like this and also saying that he doesn't feel peace in India has totally, not gone
0: so,
2: well.
0: So we'll see what other celebrities have to say to that. And Sanjay Dutt has quite a following, not just among fans even now, but a lot of support among his peers in the industry. And he says it was just a remark out of the context. But the fact that a celebrity who's got so much love and appreciation to say that is the reason it's generating this backlash. Appreciate you joining us, Anita Brito, for the latest on that. Will this clarification end the controversy for Sanjay Dutt, or could it hamper his business and his movies as well? We'll be tracking that. Heading to a very short break. Continue to stay tuned, and the lunch break is on after a break. So South comes up. Thank you very much.

0: AU सेविंग्स अकाउंट में मिलते हैं अमेजिंग बेनिफिट्स, पेपरलेस बैंकिंग एंड हायर इंटरेस्ट, वो भी हर महीने।
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3: हाउ मेनी ऑफ अस have witnessed a man flashing us?
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0: Well, we have breaking news coming in. This is the Supreme Court, which has issued notice to the Election Commission on the SIR-PIL. The Supreme Court is saying that the constitutional authority must be guided by law. The Supreme Court has issued a notice to the Election Commission to respond to the PIL, alleging that SIR decision and decision to change Form 6 and several other decisions of the ECI were taken in violation of the EC Act, which says that decisions have to be unanimous or by majority. Now, the SE is saying that they expect the constitutional authority to act according to the law. So this is the latest that we're getting in on the whole EC row, which has been going on. Now, the Supreme Court has stepped in saying that a PIL, which was issued before the Supreme Court, it has to now, EC is demanding that the notice which has been issued to the EC, it should now also respond to the PIL. It has given a notice to the Election Commission alleging that SIR decision and decision to change Form 6 and several other decisions of the ECI were taken in violation of the EC Act, which says that all the decisions have to be unanimous or by majority. Now, the EC had issued a notice before this saying that the decisions were taken unanimously and there were certain objections which were raised. But now the Supreme Court is seeking further clarification after a petition was filed before it, saying that all of these decisions taken by the EC members were unconstitutional. And now the Supreme Court has given a notice to the EC saying that they expect constitutional authority to act according to the law. So really now the EC has to respond to the Supreme Court seeking clarity on how these decisions were taken. All of these decisions relate to the Form 6, Form 7, which relate to voter deletions, Form 6, which is registered for new voters, and they have to fill in. So various changes were made in these forms, and the EC has been saying that these decisions have been taken unanimously. But so far, what we know is that the Supreme Court has issued notice to EC on the SIR-PIL. The SE is saying that constitutional authority must be guided by law, and it has asked EC to bring decisions on record. Supreme Court is saying that tell if the decisions were taken by CEC alone, which is a major point of contention. Supreme Court is saying that reveal if the decisions were taken by the majority or unanimously. SC has also issued notice to the Election Commission to respond to the PIL, alleging that SIR decision and decision to change Form 6 and several other decisions of the ECI were taken in violation of the EC Act. For more on that, we have Anisha Mathur joining in. Anisha, now we're getting to know that the SC has issued a notice to the EC saying that they have to now clarify if these decisions were taken by the majority or unanimously, or if they were taken by the CEC alone.
1: Yes, this is a very interesting twist that has happened in this hearing today, where the Supreme Court is asking, has issued a notice to the Election Commission. They're asking whether there was any infirmity in the decision-making, whether the decisions were taken by the Chief Election Commission alone, as has been alleged by these petitioners, whether the decisions have been taken on by the majority of the ECI. Remember, the three election commissioners, under the law, the process is that the three election commissioners have to decide by unanimous decision how something has to be done. And then whenever decisions have to be taken, it has to be taken either unanimously or by majority. The allegations right now is that the CEC has been taking all decisions unilaterally. That is, only Gyanesh Kumar has been taking decisions. Now, while the Supreme Court has refused to pass any orders per se, now because the petitioners had said you have to suspend Gyanesh Kumar, allow the Election Commission, the other two commissioners to take decisions in the meantime, what the court has said that we cannot pass orders at this moment, but we will ask them to respond. The Supreme Court has issued notice to the Election Commission, to CC Gyanesh Kumar and the other two election commissioners in this to reply to this petition, because what the court is also asking is how were decisions taken. One very important point that has come out in today's hearing is that the court has said very clearly, we have not approved changes in the Form 6 and we want to know who modified it, how was that decision modified, whether that decision was taken by the ECI by majority or unanimity as is under the law, because that is the biggest question that is being asked right now following the media reports of unilateral decisions being taken by the Chief Election Commissioner. And that is now what we're going to see. 1 week time has been given by the court to the election commissioners to respond to this petition. The court making it very clear that if there are any decisions that have been taken against the law, which says that this EC has to take decisions unanimously, then the court may step in. What is important to note, however, at the moment for us and for our viewers is to understand what can the court do here? If the court says that the changes to Form 6 were illegally taken, what happens then? If the court says that the SIR decision was not taken properly, what happens then? Because the Supreme Court has already said that the Election Commission has the right to conduct the SIR. But if the manner in which the SIR has been conducted, if the manner in which people have been deleted, if the Form 6 changes, now the court says, if the court finds that there was some improper decision-making, what happens then? That is the question.
0: Well, Anisha,
1: the petitioners
0: let me also tell you that the Supreme Court, another important point is also, this is news that is coming in right now, that the Supreme Court has refused to pass any interim order to suspend the Chief Election Commissioner Gyanesh Kumar over allegations that he took decisions unilaterally in the Election Commission of India without consensus from the two other election commissioners. So SE has issued notice to the EC on the SIR PIL, but at the same time it is also saying that it has refused to pass any interim order to suspend the CEC. So while on one hand we're seeing these protests breaking out, seeking his resignation, seeking his suspension, the Supreme Court has said that it will not pass any order to suspend the Chief Election Commissioner over allegations that he took decisions unilaterally in the Election Commission of India, Anisha.
1: Well, yes. Now, see, let's look at what the petitioners were asking for. Senior Advocate Vikas Singh and Senior Advocate Menaka Goswami, who are appearing for the petitioners, have pointed out that on the basis of news reports that Gyanesh Kumar, who's the Chief Election Commissioner, has violated Section 16 and Section 18 of the Election Commission Act, which says that decisions have to be taken with unilateral consensus amid the three election commissioners. If a full unilateral consensus is not possible, then at least a majority view has to be taken, which means that all three, or at least two out of three, have to agree. Allegations right now are that Gyanesh Kumar took decisions and unilaterally, he alone took decisions which is completely against the law. The Supreme Court bench of Chief Justice Suryakant, Justice Joy Malia Bagchi and Justice V. Mohana has made two things very clear. One, that without hearing the other side, we cannot pass an order. Two, we expect that a constitutional authority would have acted according to the law. Now, what is this Chief Justice saying? That there is mandatory law that says that has to be unanimous or majority decision. We expect that they have followed the law. And if they have not followed the law, then we can overturn that decision, because that is the power that the Supreme Court has. That if any authority has taken an incorrect or illegal decision, the Supreme Court can overturn that decision. Those are the three things that the court has said. But what the petitioners are asking for and what the petitioners are flagging is also very important. How can the Supreme Court overturn the entire SIR exercise, or in fact the election that has happened after the SIR deletions? That is one thing that the petitioners are asking. 30 lakh have been deleted in Delhi, 90 lakh in Bengal. There has already been elections in multiple states post-SIR. There are people who've lost their chance to vote in these elections. There are other elections coming up. So even if the court says eventually that the decision may have been incorrect, what does that really change? Because the election has already happened and the court cannot annul the result of an election per se. Second point that the petitioners have made is that Gyanesh Kumar should be suspended in the interim, which is something that the court has said, well, we cannot pass an order to suspend at this moment. We will ask them to respond. And that is what the court has done right now, that we will ask them to respond to these allegations. The third thing that the petitioners pointed out is that under the amended Election Commission Appointment and Powers Act that has come out in the last few years, the power and immunity given to the Chief Election Commission has been greatly enhanced, which is something that the petitioners say raises a very serious question on how the Election Commission is running, how the free and fair elections in the country are running. However, please, just to clarify for our viewers, this particular petition has not challenged the Election Commissioners Act. It has simply pointed out that under the Act, an authority who has been given so much power, so much immunity, in fact, immunity from prosecution, which even Supreme Court judges and the Prime Minister do not have once they demit office. That kind of protection has been given to the Chief Election Commissioner, and the person who is in the seat of the Chief Election Commissioner is violating the law, and there is nothing that can be done to prosecute him. That is the question the petitioners are asking, that how will you punish a election commissioner who is acting in a biased manner? How is the Election Commission being allowed to act in the manner that they are? And the petitioners have asked for certain intervention from the court. At the moment, however, for clarification of our viewers, at the moment, the Supreme Court has simply issued notice to the Election Commission, to the three election commissioners and to the government to respond to these allegations. In fact, the court has clarified that if there was something incorrect in the way decisions were taken, then we can take pass orders. But we cannot pass orders only on the basis of a news report. We don't know if the news report is correct, whether it is partially correct, whether it is partially incorrect. So we need to wait for the response. But serious questions have been asked about the functioning of the Election Commission, and the court making it very clear that the Supreme Court has not approved of any changes to Form 6. Back to you.
0: Right. So to understand, there is not some retrospective punishment that the court can really offer for the sitting CEC right now. But what are some of the steps that the SE can possibly ask? What is the possible fallout for this? And how much time does the EC have to respond to this notice? Because if you remember last time when the report of the Indian Express had broken out, at that time we had seen a joint picture being put out by the EC wherein they had responded to the report saying that all the decisions, even though there were certain objections being raised, the decisions were taken unanimously. So what really changes if the EC has already sort of responded to the initial questions being raised by this news report?
1: Well, see, the EC has issued press releases. It hasn't clearly said that a decision was unanimous or not, which is something that the petitioners have flagged today. That after this news report, the Election Commission gave a very vague press release. The second point is the question of the immunity given to this Chief Election Commissioner and the ECs, the question of the CEC taking unilateral decisions. Now, just for the benefit of our viewers, let's break this down into the different arguments and different points. One, can the CEC take a unilateral decision? The short answer is absolutely no. And that is why the Supreme Court has agreed to examine this issue. If there are allegations that the CEC, Gyanesh Kumar, took a unilateral decision, the court has said very clearly that if something like this was done, we can overturn that decision, we can annul that decision. Because the law as it stands, the Act and the Constitution require the Central Election Commission, the Election Commission of India, to act by unanimity or at least by a 2-to-1 majority. Let's look at the second point that the petitioners have raised. The second issue was the blanket immunity from prosecution and sanction that has been given to the CEC and the ECs under the newly amended Election Commissioners Act, which was brought in just a short while ago, which says that they cannot face prosecution and cannot face sanction even after they demit office for actions or decisions taken while they were in office. That is something that the petitioners have said is an immunity that nobody, including the Prime Minister, including Cabinet Ministers, including even the Supreme Court judges have. Because once you are not on the seat, then you can be prosecuted for any criminal actions or decisions that you took that resulted in a criminal action. But for the CEC, for the ECs, that protection seems to have been given under Section 18 of the new Act, which is what the petitioners have flagged. The court said we can look at that. That has already been challenged in another proceeding. So we'll see whether that is valid or not. The third point is what happens next. That's the question you just asked. If the Supreme Court finds that the decision to change Form 6 was taken by one single person and not the entire commission, what happens if the Supreme Court finds that several decisions regarding the SIR exercise were undertaken by one person and not by the commission as a whole? That is the big question right now that India as a whole, the Supreme Court, will have to battle with. Because the Supreme Court at the moment has said, well, we have the power to set aside any decision. But what is the result of that decision is something that the petitioners are flagging. Let's just see what Senior Advocate Vikas Singh and Senior Advocate Menaka Goraswamy pointed out. If there was an incorrect decision taken, but because of that decision, an SIR exercise has already been conducted in several states. Lakhs of people have already lost their chance to vote. And because of that, there are certain persons who've been elected without those voters being able to cast their vote. What happens then? Because a declared election result cannot be negated by the Supreme Court. That is part of the constitutional protections. A fair election is an election result is an election result. Unless there is something extremely, extremely incorrect, the election result cannot be overturned. So what happens next is the big question that the country as a whole and the Supreme Court in particular will have to consider. If the Election Commission's records, and this is going to be very, very important when this matter comes up next, because the court has asked the Election Commissioner to respond. They've said that once the response comes, the Election Commission records will show who took the decision, who gave approvals. So clearly the court is expecting the Election Commission to show the records, the file notings of the proceedings, where decisions have been taken. Will the Election Commission show those files? That's the big question. If those files show something incorrect, what exactly will the court do about it? That is something that we'll have to wait and see. But as the petitioners have pointed out, the questions over functioning of the Election Commission have created a huge controversy in the country. The world's largest democracy at the moment is facing questions about the freeness and the fairness of its own election system. That is why these petitioners have raised these questions. And it is going to be very, very crucial to see, first of all, what are the written orders that come out from the Supreme Court, because orally the court has simply issued notice. Will they put any of the observations on record in the written order? Will they ask any specific questions from the Election Commission? Will they specifically ask for the file notings of the Election Commission? That is also something we'll have to wait and see, because in the oral observations, in the oral hearing that has happened, the court has issued notice and they've said that once they respond, the Secretary of the Election Commission will have to show how the decision was taken. How will the Election Commission give that response? Whether they will give that response and what will be the Supreme Court's decision after that? That is something that the country will have to very closely watch. Back to you.
2: Right, absolutely. Some important questions being raised because we do not really know what these decisions would entail. First, if the Supreme Court can say that all these election results were invalid, and if it does so, what really happens from then on? One of the petitioners, one of the things that they've raised is also if the court should order an SIT or a forensic audit. Is this something that the court can do, and can the Supreme Court actually put a stay on the SIR exercise or remove or suspend a sitting CEC also? What are the powers of the court when we look at the petitioner's ambit and the things that they have raised?
1: Well, see, the Supreme Court being the Supreme Court of India, if they find that a person in public office has acted beyond their authority or has violated the law, the Supreme Court can pass such orders. That is one thing that they can do. They can set aside those orders and they can pass certain directions in the meantime. At the moment, we don't know what orders will be passed by the Supreme Court. Clearly, the petitioners want Gyanesh Kumar suspended. Yes, the Supreme Court, because the Election Commissioner is a constitutional functionary who is accused of violating the law, the court could pass orders calling on the government to remove him. But that will be after they look at whether he has passed, whether he has taken a decision in an incorrect manner, whether he has violated the law, which is what the Supreme Court has also said today. If there is anything wrong, if the documents show that the EC did not act properly, if we see that Form 6 was modified without proper procedures, then we can pass any directions. But at the moment, we don't know what has been done. We cannot base anything on a newspaper report. And that is why the Supreme Court is saying we are waiting to see what the Election Commission says, what the government says. Now, remember, the court has said very clearly, if any decision, whether A, B or C, has been taken in an improper manner, in an incorrect manner, in violation of what the law says, then we can set aside that decision. We can take that decision back. But again, I repeat for our viewers, we at the moment don't know how those decisions were taken. We at the moment do not know what the file notings of the Election Commission will show to the Supreme Court. If at all the file notings are actually tabled before the court in the first place. And thirdly, we at the moment do not know whether the Supreme Court will then say that the original Form 6 will work, and any person who has been deleted because of the changed Form 6, will the court then, because the court will have to pass extensive orders, remember. As the Supreme Court has said very clearly that we have not approved changes to Form 6. That was a decision that had to be taken by the Election Commission if they have taken it properly. But as the petitioners pointed out, if people have been deleted, will this mean? What will this mean really? The court will have to clarify that. The court will have to decide that. At this moment, we can only speculate on the possibilities. Will the court restore the voting rights of the people who've been deleted because of this Form 6 change? Will the court then say that the election commissioner acted improperly and should be removed? Will the court say that the people who have been deleted because of Form 6 will come back to the voter rolls? Will they say anything about the election results? Will there be any questions asked about the manner in which the elections were conducted? Will there be any questions asked about the manner in which the SIR was done? All of that we can only speculate about at this moment. But for sure that we know is that the Election Commission now has to answer these questions. They have to show how decisions were taken. Back to you.
2: Absolutely. So the CGI says that consequences will follow if there's illegality, but we really have to wait and watch to understand what those consequences will be as they carry out, as they get replies on the notice from the ECI as well. I also want to throw your attention to this remark that we got from Justice Ujjal Bhuyan recently. He also spoke about SIR, about the CEC, saying that he said that the millions would be intrinsically arbitrary. How significant are those remarks? Because these remarks have also been getting attention, but he was not on the bench today. So does that have any bearing on, does it really tell us, point towards the direction where the court might be headed? And if you can break down that remark for us as well.
1: All right. First of all, let me clarify for you and for our viewers. Justice Bhuyan is not on the bench which is hearing the SIR matters. Justice Bhuyan made those remarks at an event at Nalsar University while speaking about the right to vote, about the right of citizens. The remarks made by Justice Ujjal Bhuyan at the Nalsar event are his private views as somebody who is a practitioner of the law, as somebody who's been practicing the law for more than 20 years, that those are his private views, opinions that are given at a public event. It has no bearing whatsoever on the hearing that is being handled by a bench of Chief Justice Suryakant, Justice Jayamala Bagchi and Justice V. Mohana in the Supreme Court. Secondly, what Justice Bhuyan has said is the larger issue of mass disenfranchisement. He has not at all said that the EC could not have conducted an SIR exercise. What has Justice Bhuyan said? That mass disenfranchisement without due process, mass disenfranchisement without giving an opportunity to the person being disenfranchised to appeal that disenfranchisement is what violates the Constitution. He has connected the right to vote, the universal adult franchise, to the freedom struggle of India, noting that the Constituent Assembly noted that every citizen of India has to be equal. And disenfranchisement in the manner that is being conducted right now is what, in his opinion, is creating two classes of citizens, one with the right to vote and one without the right to vote. He's saying this very, very clearly, that the right to vote is an intrinsic part of being a citizen of the country, and by denying people the right to vote, you are violating their basic rights, you're violating the constitutional principles. But again, I repeat for our viewers, Justice Bhuyan's remarks have no bearing whatsoever on the hearing that is happening in the Supreme Court, because Justice Bhuyan is not on the bench which is hearing the SIR matters. However, Justice Bhuyan's remarks do raise a very concerning point for the country as a whole to consider. When there are questions being raised about mass disenfranchisement, more importantly, when lakhs of people are losing the right to vote and then getting it back after several months after appeals are filed, then questions must be asked about why they were thrown out in the first place. We've seen this coming in Bengal and Bombay as well, where the high courts have flagged the question of why somebody who had the documents was deleted, or whether when somebody was included in by checking their documents, why a third party was allowed to question their inclusion. Those questions are already being asked by the courts, by people, by petitioners. And that is exactly what Justice Bhuyan has also flagged, that mass disenfranchisement in a democracy, particularly in the India, where universal adult franchise was seen as a response, it was brought in specifically by the Constituent Assembly as a response to what the British did by creating classes of citizens. Universal adult franchise was supposed to create a united India where every citizen is equal. By disenfranchising people without a due process, without giving them the chance to appeal that decision, without giving them the chance to show that they are in fact entitled to have this right, that is what Justice Bhuyan is flagging in his speech. But again, I repeat for our viewers, Justice Bhuyan's speech is a point to consider for India as a whole. What kind of India are we living in? But it has no bearing whatsoever on the hearing that is in the Supreme Court. Back to you.
2: Right, absolutely. So he's not part of the bench taking these calls and making these decisions. So it doesn't have any bearing on the decision that has come today. But Anisha, if you can also quickly run us through some of the big takeaways that we got from SC hearing this plea today, especially what the petitioners were seeking and how the Supreme Court has responded to it. Some big takeaways from there.
1: All right, so let's go back to what happened in the Supreme Court today. There were two petitions filed before the Supreme Court on the basis of news reports that have said that CEC Ganesh Kumar took a unilateral decision to change Form 6. He took unilateral decisions in how the SIR has to be conducted. And that is why the petitions had said that those decisions must be set aside, that CEC Ganesh Kumar himself should be suspended because he is violating the law. What law? The Election Commission Act, which regulates how the election commissioners are appointed and how the election commission functions, very clearly says that decisions on procedure have to be taken unanimously. How the election commission functions thereafter, the day-to-day business transaction, has to be done either unanimously, that is all three ECs agree, or it has to be done by majority, that at least two out of the three agree. Allegations right now say that CEC Ganesh Kumar violated this very basic principle of the Election Commission acting as a whole. And that is why the petitioners wanted him to be suspended. They wanted all the decisions that have been taken to be set aside. The Supreme Court, however, at the moment has said, we cannot suspend him, we cannot pass orders.
2: Right,
1: at
2: Anisha,
1: the moment.
2: I'll ask you to stay with us as we have more news coming in. This is breaking news where CJI is questioning petitioners' consensus argument. CJI is asking if consensus decisions can be by majority if there is consensus. This is SC's big observation on the rift claim in poll body. Supreme Court has refused to pass any interim order to suspend the Chief Election Commissioner Ganesh Kumar, but they are also saying that this is a big observation which is coming on the rift claim in the poll body, saying that if there is no consensus, decisions can be by majority. So if even out of three people, even if two people did take those decisions, and if it was not just the CEC acting alone, then those consensus can still be counted. Anisha, what do you make of what the CJI is saying? He's saying if no consensus, decisions can be by majority. And this is the observation on the rift claim, which is on the poll body when it comes to the petitioners seeking an explanation on that.
1: Well, see, this is exactly what we've been discussing. The law says, the law under Section 16 and Section 18 gives the authority that a decision has to be taken in a particular manner, either by unanimity or by majority. What the Supreme Court has questioned during the oral observations is whether the decisions were taken by unanimity or majority, what kind of decisions have to mandatorily be taken by unanimity, what kind of decisions can be taken by majority instead of unanimity. All of those issues will have to be considered by the court. What exactly is the meaning of Section 16, Section 18 of this particular act? So all of these are questions that we'll have to now wait and see once the hearing happens, once the response comes in from the Election Commission, because there are questions being asked about how the Election Commission is functioning. Remember, even when the Chief Justice says that decisions can be taken by majority and not necessarily unanimity, what the question is being asked is whether it was majority decision or whether it was a unilateral decision by the Chief Election Commissioner Ganesh Kumar. Because the question is not about consensus, the question is about pushing through something unilaterally. The Supreme Court has said very clearly that we will be taking a look at how exactly decisions have been taken. So all of that we'll have to wait and see once the matter comes up next, once the court takes these matters. The court has said very clearly we cannot suspend the Election Commission or the CEC on the basis of newspaper reports. We don't know if the allegation of Ganesh Kumar pushing a decision through without the other two ECs agreeing was correct or not. That is why they are saying they want to see how decisions were taken. They want to see what kind of decisions were taken. But the big takeaway today that we can bring for our viewers is that the Supreme Court is asking those questions. It is asking the Election Commission and the Election Commissioners individually to respond to these allegations. Did Ganesh Kumar push through a decision without consensus? What are the file notings saying? Was there a file noting? Did somebody else sign off on it? Was there a 2-1 decision? Was there a 3-0 decision? Or was there only the Election Commissioner taking that particular decision by himself. So a lot is still in the air. A lot of questions have really been asked today. The Supreme Court also questioning the petitioners whether there was any incorrectness, whether they can completely rely on the newspaper report. We don't know what information is correct or not. The petitioners also pointing out that after the newspaper report itself, the Election Commission issued a press release. And the press release did not deny anything. The press release simply said that decisions were taken properly. It does not actually say whether the decision was unanimous. It does not say whether the decision was by majority. And the fact that certain decisions were changed also has been flagged by the petitioners. They're saying that a lot is being said, but we don't know what actually is happening. And that is why the court now asking for a response. And that is going to be very, very important to see what comes out in black and white. If the reports are filed before the court, what reports are filed by the court before the court, and what the court finally analyzes out of all of that. Back to you.
2: Right. And some interesting exchange which is also happening inside the SC, where when the CEC, the bench said if the CEC is suspended itself, then who will really conduct the elections? And that is when the petitioners say that they can ask the other two ECs to discharge functions. But the CJI is saying that there is mandatory law and we expect them to follow it. If there is any violation, we will undo. So this exchange also which is happening between the petitioners as well as the CJI, which is questioning of what is the ambit of the law, or till where they can go in, because that is what the petitioners are asking as well. If they can really undo an election, or if they can undo an elected government, and where does the Supreme Court lie on that? So take us through some of these exchanges that also happened inside the court from the petitioner as well as the Supreme Court's side, Anisha.
1: Well, see, Jessica, let's talk about, as I said, there were two petitions before the Supreme Court regarding the conduct of elections, regarding the conduct of the election commissioner. Now, the Supreme Court has very clearly said that if there is a decision, whether it's A, B or C, if this was done incorrectly, then we can take it back. The court also questioning, if you take away, if we suspend the EC, who is going to conduct the elections? Vikas Singh, the senior advocate appearing for the petitioner, came back with the response that the other two ECs can, in the meantime, continue the work. In fact, senior advocate Vikas Singh also asking the Supreme Court to pass interim orders that the appointment of the EC itself, which is something that is now before a larger bench of the Supreme Court, to also pass orders regarding that. The Supreme Court, of course, saying that that is before a larger bench. Can we pass our interim orders on that issue? So remember this, the petitioners are asking for immediate action against the CEC, immediate action to ensure that the ongoing election process, the ongoing SIR process, is dealt with and the concerns of the people are dealt with. The Supreme Court bench, on the other hand, is questioning how will, what are the powers, what is the law, what happens when they pass certain orders. And all of that, Jessica, really is what the country needs to look at. If the court has, if the court is asked to pass an order to suspend a sitting Chief Election Commissioner, if the court passes that order, what happens? How will the Election Commission function? If there was something wrong with the way the CEC has functioned, which is what the news reports have alleged, which is what we've been talking about for the last several days now, that that Gyanesh Kumar violated the his own powers, that he pushed through certain decisions without the other two election commissioners accepting them. If that has happened, is there proof of that happening? Is there file notings? Is there any decisions? Are there minutes of meetings? Are there signatures anywhere that show that this, something like this has happened? Can that be proved? How will that be proved? What will the court do if that happens? That is the big question these petitions have raised, but the court very clearly saying that we have not approved changes to Form 6. If there is any infirmity, if a decision was taken incorrectly, then we can intervene, because that is what the Supreme Court is for. What is also important to note, really, Jessica, is that a lot of these conversations that have happened in the court are also, they're not orders from the court. The court questioning something does not mean that they will either do it or not do it. They are raising this question with regard to what is happening, the kind of questions that is coming before them. What is also important is that when senior advocate Menaka Goroswamy said that we've grown up in a country which had free and fair elections, she harked back to TN Station. She mentioned the first election commissioner of India, saying that today election commission is under question. In fact, even senior advocate Vikas Singh said that the country will burn if questions continue to be asked about the fairness of the election commission. The court saying that these questions will be considered. But for now, they've refrained from passing any orders. Back to you.
2: Absolutely. So, Anisha, stay with us as we look at the big takeaways that have happened from SC hearing this plea. The first is definitely the Supreme Court, which has refused to pass any interim order against the CEC. The SC has questioned if there was consensus basis of petition. CJI has said that he can't proceed based on just assumption, just on news reports, and they will have to verify all of these facts. The Supreme Court has said that if there was no consensus, decisions can be by majority, because the ECI is a three-member body. The Supreme Court has flagged possibility of polls being set aside. The Supreme Court has questioned reliance on the newspaper reports alone and is seeking now clarification from the EC as well, where the minutes of the meetings, if there have have been signatures, if there have been any proper documentation that they can actually look at, and on the basis of that, certain decisions can be taken. The Supreme Court is saying that news reports can be inaccurate, but the Supreme Court has issued notice to the CEC and the CECs to respond, and they have been given 1 week time to respond to this notice, giving clarification on how these decisions were taken and if these were taken unilaterally or if these were taken unanimously. Now, the Supreme Court is inquiring if decisions were taken by majority or if they were taken by the CEC alone. And based on all of these findings and based on the exchanges that happened with the petitioners, further consequences will follow. For now, we do not know what those consequences will be. It is based on something that the Supreme Court will file on based on whatever its findings are. So this is what the Supreme Court is now saying, that simply news reports cannot be relied upon, and it wants to conduct its own sort of verification of all the facts which have been filed, and it wants to understand if the CEC conducted all of these changes by himself or if these were unanimous decisions where all the members were on board or if they were by majority as well. Well, now it's time for us to take a look at what's really happening in the South. So let's go over there and see. We'll take a look at So South.

0: 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And the first story is about the Form 7 controversy that has erupted in Karnataka. War of words has broken out between the BJP and the Congress. Meanwhile, an FIR has been registered in Bengaluru against the BJP Karyakarta for giving Form 7 for 778 applications. One person individual giving Form 7, 778 applications to remove genuine voters, as the Congress calls it. An FIR has now been filed in Vaiyilikaval police station in Bengaluru city. Congress has filed a complaint and alleged that several votes who continue to live in the registered addresses were falsely shown as moved or absent or permanently shifted. And that's the reason why these Form 7 applications were given. The allegation comes at a time when SIR is underway in the area. According to the complaint, the applications were filed across 8 polling booths in ward number 64 in Malleshwaram constituency. Congress has claimed Form 7 applications across the wards to delete genuine voters by wrongly listing them as shifted or absent or dead. Congress has also branded this as a BJP/RSS conspiracy to mislead the election commission official. So that's the big war of words between both BJP and Congress. Remember, recently the Chief Minister of Karnataka sat on a dharna in election commission office seeking an inquiry, and post that now FIRs have started to be filed in several police stations, and one such instance in Bengaluru Vaiyilikaval police station as well. We spoke to the Chief Minister of Karnataka DK Shivkumar on the ongoing controversy. Listen in.
1: You also extended the support to SIR. You said that all cooperation will be done from the government.
2: What we can do? We have to protect our voters, no? So we cooperation means we have given that all documents to every voter for their registration certificate, their caste certificate, whatever we had. We are trying to help them. That is our bound duty as a government. When already they have taken decision, they have taken a shelter from the court, they have taken a shelter from various authorities. They say that they can't be questioned. This is the law of this land, is different. Ultimately, there is a people court also, no? We have to fight. That is why, as a chief minister, me, all our colleagues, we came, we studied, we met him, and I think he is convinced. But he is acting at the behest of the other political party leaders. That is what I could say.
0: Sagar Raj joins me live on this. Sagar, you spoke to the chief minister, in fact, on the same controversy. Take us through the FIRs being filed. We are told that not just in Bengaluru, but several other cities and districts where the same issue has been pending now before police stations.
1: Now, after Karnataka chief minister protested in front of chief electoral officer here in Bengaluru, now there are multiple cases coming out. Whether it is Belagavi, Dharwad, Vijaypura, Bengaluru, Mysore, there are multiple cases where people are coming out and registering FIRs. As you were narrating an incident from Malleshwaram where an FIR has been registered against Vasantha Lakshmi, who has been described as the BJP worker, where there are allegations that she has submitted 778 Form 7 to delete the genuine voters. And there is also an FIR which has been registered in Ballari, and a BLA who is also associated with the BJP party. And now the BJP party taken on the street, and they have protested in Ballari demanding the FIR should be quashed and to release the BJP worker. And even in Vijaypura, there were voters who have been deleted stating that they were dead. And thereafter, they came out and said that we are still alive, but there are a death certificate which has been issued in our name. So there are multiple cases, multiple FIR which has been registered in many police stations across the state. So we need to wait and watch how the election commission is going to take this forward, because the election commission has assured the Karnataka chief minister stating that they will conduct an inquiry, and whoever have indulged in malpractice, they will be booked, and the law will take its own course of action. Even the chief minister is confident that they will not allow these kind of malpractice, and he has also alleged that this is one of the biggest scam in the entire country of deleting the voters.
0: Thank you, Sagar, for getting us all the latest updates. And now we move to the neighboring state of Tamil Nadu, and Pramod Madhav will take it from here.

0: Thank you, Nagarjun, from the state of Tamil Nadu. It is about the horse trading. We have the bipolls on. Tomorrow we're going to have the bipolls. But right now, DMK has raised this allegation about horse trading, that too by the Tamil Nadu Vichy Karakam. In fact, the DMK has gone ahead and filed a case with the Department of Vigilance and Anti-Corruption against four people, including the Chief Minister, C. Joseph Vijay, the Senior Minister from his cabinet, Adav Arjuna, the PWD Minister, V. Gopal Sami, who is the Vaiko, who is the leader of MDMK, and his son, Durai Vaiko. The important aspect is that like two people who contested from Rising Sun, who won, who were from MDMK, have now come and told that they were apparently, people came forward to talk to them, especially about horse trading, resigning from that particular MLA position and joining TBK. These are the allegations that have been placed by DMK right now, and the Madurandagam candidate, that is Parandaman, is the one who has raised these allegations against the Chief Minister, demanding that the DVAC should investigate all these four people mentioned in the complaint. Here's what he said.
1: That Honorable Chief Minister Mr. Vaiko had called upon Chief Minister Mr. Vijay had called upon the MDMK General Secretary Mr. Vaiko and assured him that to

0: And all the expenses will be taken care by the TVK. So they are they have forced the two MLAs to resign their post, MLA's post. That's the reason they made a complaint.
1: But the important aspect is that considering we have the bipolls right now, it looks that the horse trading issue is not going to end at any time. Moving on, another big important story from the state of Tamil Nadu is about the free bus scheme for women. In fact, in the DMK regime, it was brought in by the former chief minister M.K. Stalin that women in the city of Tamil Chennai can go ahead, can travel free in certain bus sections except for AC and Express. Now, what happened is that after Chief Minister Vijay took oath, he went ahead and he expanded this as Vetchi Payanam Thittam, by which women can travel in all kinds of buses, LSS, Express Bus and such, except for the bus and also across various parts of Tamil Nadu. And now, two private bus operators went ahead and they approached the Madras High Court, stating that it is against the constitution, equality, and they also said that the exchequer, the government, would go ahead and actually annually will have to face a loss of 6,000 crores. And this seems to be a very important debate that was brought in front of the Madras High Court. However, one of the important aspects they said is that this particular scheme, even though announced by the Chief Minister, has not become an order yet. Then today, when it came for hearing, the court apparently, the counsel for the court very clearly stated for the government that it was mentioned under Rule 110 and the case was withdrawn and subsequently dismissed by the Madras High Court. Apurva Jayachandran is live with us. Apurva, very clearly, what was the argument about and why did the petitioner decide to withdraw this particular case?
2: In fact, there's a lot of discussion that has come up regarding the Vetri Payanam scheme that was launched by the Tamil Nadu Chief Minister Joseph C. Vijay. In fact, in Chennai, he had in fact gone ahead and also launched the scheme as well. He was in fact there in the MTC bus there, handing over zero tickets to these women passengers who had been travelling in this. And based on this particular scheme and the announcement that has been given by the Tamil Nadu government, there had been a petition that has been filed in the Madras High Court, particularly this demanding questions as to this possibly becoming harmful for the private bus owners and operators as well. And that is why this petition was in fact picked up by the Madras High Court. And this petitioner who had particularly filed this, they had also stated that these private bus operators will be facing a massive loss. Not only that, on the part of the state government as well, there was a lot of miscalculations, and more importantly, there was a lot of unclarity regarding what this entire scheme is going to be on. And that's when from the government side, the advocates there had also gone ahead and talked about how this rule, particular scheme was in fact announced by none other than the Tamil Nadu's the TVK government there under Rule 110, and particularly under Rule 110, all of these announcements that have been made, be it schemes that will be introduced for the public there, all of these schemes will go ahead and will be automatically approved. And that's the kind of a statement that had been given in the assembly as well. We have seen even as several opposition leaders had gone ahead and opposed to this, particularly the speaker going ahead and saying that there's nothing but under Rule 110 that there will be a scheme that will be introduced. And particularly, this is why this particular case that was brought up in the Madras High Court today as well, there was a lot of arguments that were put forth both by the petitioner who had gone ahead and filed this complaint as well as from the government side as well. But given that this particular scheme, Vetri Payanam scheme, the TVK's Vetri Payanam scheme was mentioned under Rule 110, there's a lot of limitations and restrictions such schemes are being pulled up in the court as well. So all of these rules and regulations have now pulled up a question mark as to the Vetri Payanam. However, the Madras High Court has gone ahead and maintained that, because the scheme was introduced under Rule 110, there isn't much that can be made when the petitioner will go ahead, and most likely looks like the petitioner will withdraw the complaint.
1: Well, thank you for this update, Apurva. These are the important stories from the state of Tamil Nadu. Back to you, Nagarjun Dwaraka.
3: With that, it's a wrap on today's episode of So South. Thanking Sagai, Apurva and Pramod Madhav for getting us all the latest updates. We'll see you at 1 p.m. tomorrow once again. Until then, keep watching India Today.

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3: A decision that became the starting point of a much bigger story.
4: They've taken out a solidarity march of the 17-year-old who was gang raped about 7 minutes from their college.
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3: We followed the story. 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

0: Hello and welcome. You're watching India Today and I am Jessica Goyal getting you the top news of this hour. Let's begin with the headlines. Supreme Court declines to pass an interim order suspending CEC Gyanesh Kumar. Seeks Election Commission of India's response to allegations. SC seeks CEC records to verify if decisions taken as per law. Rahul Gandhi's new digital Satyagraha portal triggers a fresh political row. BJP dismisses initiative, saying it makes no difference to people. Union Minister Chirag Paswan says Congress needs introspection on its losses rather than Satyagraha. Chilling new details emerged on mid-air terror plot aboard Fly Dubai flight. Omani co-pilot Hamam Al-Hamami confesses to UAE investigators that his ultimate goal was to crash flight 1073 directly into the Tel Aviv airport in a 9/11 type attack. Fly Dubai incident triggers political war of words. Congress ally in Keralam, IUML, claims no official confirmation linking Omani co-pilot to terrorism. BJP targets Rahul Congress leadership over this silence on Smith's heroism. Big war of words between Bollywood veterans. Actor Piyush Mishra slams Nasiruddin Shah over his silence on Captain Smith. Dares to speak on LPU stir in Punjab. FM Nirmala Sitharaman speaks at Munich Security Conference. Flags weaponization of tariffs. Says multilateralism is the way forward. Trouble mounts for Bhagwat Mann government in Punjab. High Court orders CBI probe into scams in transfers, posting and land use approvals unearthed by ED. Also naming OSD to CM Mann, CBI to submit report in 2 months. Now, the Supreme Court is seeking records of EC's decisions amid the SIR row. The Supreme Court has refused to pass any interim order to suspend Chief Election Commissioner Gyanesh Kumar over allegations that he took decisions unilaterally without the consensus of the two other election commissioners. It, however, directed the Election Commission of India to produce records of how the decisions under challenge, including the controversial changes to Form 6, were taken. It also saw the CEC suspension, saying that he had acted contrary to the constitutional and statutory framework. Meanwhile, the Supreme Court did not set a specific deadline for the ECI to respond, despite advocate Vikas Singh seeking a response within a week and arguing that the court needed to intervene, saying otherwise the country will burn. Now, in response, the CJI said that if the court eventually found flaws in the appointment process, it could always cancel the results.
1: मुख्य चुनाव आयुक्त ज्ञानेश कुमार ने जो डिसीजन लिए थे वो डिसीजन बहुमत से नहीं थे, इसलिए वो कहीं भी लॉ की एम्बिट में फिट नहीं बैठते हैं, इसलिए उनके द्वारा लिए गए सारे डिसीजन को एब इनिशियो वॉइड 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
0: Now, the Supreme Court was hearing this plea, and here are some big takeaways, nine big takeaways from what the Supreme Court said in the court. The Supreme Court refuses to pass any interim order against the CEC. The Supreme Court has questioned the consensus basis of the petition, and the CJA has said that it can't proceed just based on assumptions and that it needs to verify what all has been reported and what the petitioners have been saying so far. The Supreme Court says that if there was no consensus, the decisions can be taken by the majority. It is not necessary that all three need to be on board, but even if two of the three EC members were on board, then those decisions still hold. The Supreme Court has flagged the possibility of annulling results. So remember, all of this is happening as SIR vote deletions and new Form 6 changes have also been questioned upon. So the Supreme Court is saying that it can possibly annul these results. The Supreme Court has questioned the reliance on newspaper reports alone, and it says that news reports cannot be accurate and that it needs to conduct its own verification to understand what really happened when the EC was deciding on these certain decisions. The Supreme Court has issued notice now to the CEC and the two election commissioners as well, and it is now going to inquire if the decisions were taken by the majority or if these were taken unanimously or if this were taken simply by only the CEC himself. Now, the FIRs have been registered in Karnataka over allegations that Form 7 applications were filed to remove genuine voters from the electoral roll. Congress has filed the complaints and alleged that several voters who continue to live at the registered addresses were falsely shown as having shifted permanently or being absent. According to the complaint filed in Bengaluru, the applications were filed across 8 polling booths in ward number 64 of the Malleshwaram Assembly constituency. The complaint has sought action against those allegedly responsible for submitting false information, creating fake documents and misleading officials in an attempt to remove eligible voters from the electoral rolls. Now, the Congress has claimed that Form 7 applications across 8 booths in Ward 64 tried to delete genuine voters by wrongly listing them as shifted or simply being absent. Congress has also branded this BJP-RSS conspiracy to mislead the officials. And in Karnataka, CM DK Shivkumar has hit out at the BJP over the voter deletion row. And in an exclusive India Today interview, he alleged misuse of Form 7 and targeting of voters. Shivkumar also alleged a big criminal conspiracy and said action must follow against those misusing the process.
2: In a family of 32 members, 8 voters from the same family have been targeted. And they allege that just because they were Muslims, they were being targeted by one of the local BJP leaders in that particular area, sir. How do you see this particular development?
3: See, you all know that we all are fighting for the right. Our leader, Sri Rahul Gandhi and Mallikarjun Kharge, took up this issue in Bangalore. You are telling Karnataka, Bangalore. This is not Bangalore. In the entire country and the entire part of the state, this type of misuse by the BJP workers has been exposed. Why I went to the Election Commission office was, I have made a thorough investigation before all of you have done. More than lakhs of forms have been printed in Delhi, in different part. Even those who gave this form number 7, they also doesn't know. It has been given to the local assembly segment leaders and the state leaders. These state leaders have given to the assembly segment leaders and they have asked just to sign and given. Some of them have signed 100, 200, 300, 30, 40 and given. Now already about leader of the opposition and the BJP leaders have admitted that there is nothing fault in it. That means they also have been admitted that these forms have been brought and given to them. So already by knowing that, the Election Commission has already given an instruction that you have to delete names only after a thorough inquiry.
2: You also extended the support to SIR. You said that all cooperation will be done from the government.
3: What we can do? We have to protect our voters, no? So cooperation means we have given that all documents to every voter. For their registration certificate, their caste certificate, whatever we had trying to help them. That is our bound duty as a government. When already they have taken decision, they have taken a shelter from the court, they have taken a shelter from various authorities. They say that they can't be questioned. This is the law of this land is different. Ultimately, there is a people court also, no? We have to fight. That is why, as a chief minister, me, all our colleagues, we came, we studied, we met him, and I think he is convinced. But he is acting at the behest of the other political party leaders. That is what I could see.
0: Now, let's really look at what is Form 7 in this poll process, which is really at the heart of the contention when we look at states like Karnataka as well. Now, what is Form 7? Form 7 is actually used for deletions of voters in the poll process. These are forms which are filled by the poll body after being verified, various process after verification by the poll booth officers as well. And this is used for deletion of any names of the poll bodies. This is used to seek deletion due to death or because of shifting or because of absenteeism from one place to another. And that is really the allegation which is being made by the Congress, that various voters who were residing in those areas, they were also being deleted by using or misusing the Form 7. And anyone can file it against any other voter. So that really is what has happened in many of the cases, as is being alleged by these voters who have been deleted from this. But bulk filing is often considered suspicious, but this is also happening at the time when SIR is going on. So we have seen that a lot of false allegations are coming forth where these bulk filing has happened, but this is usually marked as a suspicious activity. The officials need to verify each one of these forms before actually deleting them. So they have to have back-end verification of all of these information which has been submitted in the Form 7 before actually deleting any of the voters. Now, we're breaking news coming in. Rahul Gandhi is questioning Delhi police over suppressing women. Rahul Gandhi is saying hundreds have been detained at Jantar Mantar and women scribes and journalists were dragged. Rahul has questioned why no FIR has been filed despite a complaint. Rahul Gandhi is saying that protector of women are now threatening women. These are, of course, based on all the complaints that we've been getting that women journalists were manhandled and harassed at the protest which happened at Jantar Mantar. Now, Rahul Gandhi is questioning the Delhi police over suppressing women. And he's saying that hundreds were detained at Jantar Mantar and women journalists were dragged. And he's questioning why, after several complaints, no FIR has been filed. Rahul Gandhi is saying that protector of women, Delhi police, is now threatening women. And this is also what he posted. And he's asking the Delhi police to at least file an FIR. Remember, all of this dates back to 2 days ago, where we're seeing protests happening at Jantar Mantar. Various journalists have now come forward, three women journalists to be specific, who are saying that they were manhandled and groped by the Delhi police. So now Rahul Gandhi is questioning Delhi police over its silence and saying that it is suppressing women. And when hundreds of people were detained at Jantar Mantar, it also included some of the women journalists who were being dragged and who were being mishandled and manhandled. And now he's questioning why there was no FIR filed despite being complaints.
4: 15-15 दिन कूड़े नहीं उठता है वहाँ पर, बदबू आती रहती है, हम लोगों को उसी में जाना पड़ता है. बस ये सवाल करते हैं ट्रैफिक भैया से, पूछ करके उन्हें बता के कि भैया हम जर्नलिस्ट हैं, बस हमें एक नो गो 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
0: So this was the conversation which was posted by Rahul Gandhi of these two women journalists who were allegedly taken inside a police station and were mistreated with, and there has been no FIR filed on that. Now for more on that, we have Rahul Gautam joining in. Rahul, now we're understanding that Rahul Gandhi is questioning the Delhi police and saying that despite so many questions and women journalists coming forward, there has been no FIR filed despite many of these complaints now coming forward.
7: This is actually inconsistent with what Rahul Gandhi has been saying for quite some time, that Delhi police is allegedly manhandling all the protesters, all those journalists who are covering the ongoing protests in the national capital in the wake of the allegations pertaining to vote chori. And in fact, Rahul Gandhi met these two female journalists at his residence, and in fact, during the conversation, the two female journalists, made allegations that they were manhandled, while they were taken to a police station. In fact, they are also saying that their cameras, their mic IDs were also snatched. They were, they were not treated as per the law. And in fact, Rahul Gandhi also said that, demanded that the CCTV footage of the entire incident should be made public, and action should also be taken against all those responsible police officials. So in a way, Rahul Gandhi is only taking forward his allegations and his narrative that Delhi police is not allowing, protesters to protest in the national capital. At the same time, they are also preventing, journalists from covering these protests. And while doing so, they are also manhandling and mistreating, journalists, and particularly female journalists. Remember, there was incident wherein three female journalists alleged that one of the ACPs of Delhi police had allegedly mistreated them. And in fact, there was a protest also that happened yesterday outside the Parliament Street police station. So in a way, I expect that this is going to gather more steam. While the conversation was happening, Rahul Gandhi also dragged Home Minister Amit Shah, saying that why such incidents are happening under your leadership and why no action has been taken against them so far. So in a way, I expect that this would certainly evoke sharp reactions from the BJP, who has been accusing Rahul Gandhi of creating a false narrative against the incumbent regime on CAC issue and on the issue of ongoing protest.
0: Right, absolutely. This also comes, as rightly pointed out by Rahul, that three women journalists have been claiming that they have been mishandled by the Delhi police as well. So Rahul Gandhi is now jumping on that and giving more heat to the aggression showed by the Delhi police as well. Thank you so much for joining in with those inputs, Rahul. We have more breaking news coming in. This is BJP's big attack on silence of Rahul Gandhi on Captain Smith. BJP is saying that Captain Smith's bravery is a matter of pride, and there's been 5 days which have been passed since the heroics and Rahul Gandhi is still mum, BJP is mocking those who stood with Yakub Menon, and BJP saying those who cried on Bartla encounter are mum now, and they're not really congratulating or seeing anything on the heroics displayed by Captain Smith. And why is there questioning, why is Rahul Gandhi silent on Captain Smith's bravery and when it is especially a matter of pride? Listen into what the BJP said.
8: ये हिंदुस्तान के लिए बहुत गर्व का विषय है कि जिस प्रकार से एक हिंदुस्तानी ने मानव धर्म निभाया है, जो कैप्टन स्मिथ ने किया वो मानव धर्म है और यही हिंदुस्तान का जज्बा है। किस प्रकार से 180 लोगों को 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होगा।
0: And for more on that, we have Piyush Mishra joining in. Piyush, now we're seeing that the BJP is really questioning why Rahul Gandhi and Congress is mum on the heroics displayed by Captain Smith.
9: Well, that's right, Jessica. You would remember that BJP has been raising this issue since day one. It was Pradeep Bhandari who first highlighted this entire matter. And now Sambit Patra, who is a BJP national spokesperson, is seeking answers from Rahul Gandhi, asking why he cannot be seen standing with Captain Smith, who has made the entire India proud, who has made every Indian proud. He is also adding about the fact that people who have cried over Bartla House encounter must be experiencing shaking hands while writing post in support of Captain Smith. So the politics on this entire matter continues. Though we have seen various Congress leaders coming out and putting out a post, but Rahul Gandhi so far, Jessica, has not put out a single post complimenting Captain Smith Weller. And that is what the BJP is now raising, and it is seeking answers from Rahul Gandhi and asking why he has maintained complete silence over the bravery of Captain Smith.
0: Right, so we're seeing now that politics is playing out when it comes to the Fly Dubai incident, especially Captain Smith's heroics, and BJP is really questioning now why Rahul Gandhi has chosen to maintain silence over that. Thank you so much for joining in with those inputs, Piyush. And that was all that we could pack for you in this bulletin. Thank you for watching. For more news and updates, you can log into indiatoday.in or check out the India Today app.

0: Cold water right after a workout can trigger a heart attack.
1: It can. Again, for the same reasons. Stress.
0: A normal ECG means your heart is fine.
1: Oh, no. Absolutely. Trash it.
0: Heart attacks always come with chest pain.
1: Trash it.
0: Coconut oil is bad for your heart.
1: Yes. True.
0: Young people don't need heart checkups.
1: Ah, trash it.
0: Silent heart attacks are painless, so less dangerous.
1: Trash it.
0: More dangerous?
1: It can be very dangerous.
0: If you can run a marathon, your heart is healthy.
1: Not necessarily. Trash it.
0: Stress alone can trigger a heart attack.
1: Yes, can.
0: Cracking knuckles and eating eggs raises cholesterol.
1: Yellow effects absolutely can raise cholesterol.
0: But cracking knuckles?
1: You mean this one?
0: Yeah.
1: Oh, right. Yeah. It'll crack your bones far more than your heart.
0: Once on BP medication, you don't really need to check it regularly.
1: Oh, no. The uncontrolled blood pressure is there. 50% people have it. It's dangerous. Check it regularly.

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0: God bless. Diljit Dosanjh is bringing the aura back home. After setting international stages on fire, the Punjabi superstar is now ready to take over India. And this time, he is not stopping at just one city. From Delhi to Ahmedabad, Mumbai to Bangalore, Diljit is taking his aura across the country in a massive 7-city tour. The tour kicks off in Delhi NCR on November 1st, before travelling to Indore on November 15th. Then comes the biggest stop of the tour, Ahmedabad on November 21. Where Diljit will take over the Narendra Modi Stadium.
1: One more good news. Duniya da sab to vadda stadium. Duniya da sab to vadda stadium India de vich hai. Te ek gore group ne onu sell out kita. Respect for them. Bahut bahut unhanu mubarakah. India de vich stadium hove te Punjabi utthe na aun. We're doing Narendra Modi Stadium, 21st of November.
0: From there, aura moves to Mumbai on November 27. Followed by Bangalore on November 29 and Lucknow on December 5. And there's one more city on the list, Chandigarh, with the date and venue still under wraps. The announcement comes after Diljit's worldwide international run, taking aura across Europe and North America, including his landmark headline show at London's Wembley Stadium.

0: Now, the singer is bringing that global skill spectacle back to the country that shaped his music and his journey. And fans can expect what Diljit does best. Chart-topping hits, bhangra, high-energy performances and a larger-than-life production. Yeah. And for fans already reaching for their phones, the pre-sale for India tour is set to open on October 6th, with the general sale following on October 9th. So, if your playlist says GOAT, Born to Shine and Aura, you might want to keep your calendar and your internet connection ready. With Pranjali Sethi, Entertainment Bureau, India Today.
1: Junior NTR Prashant Neel film, reportedly titled Dragon, locks a June 11, 2027 release, sparking massive buzz. With a striking poster, pan-India scale, and rumored cast including Shahid Kapoor, Rukmini Vasant, and Anil Kapoor, the project is shaping into a cinematic spectacle. Up next is our detailed report on this.
2: నిద్రపోయినప్పుడు నా కళ్ళుకి నేను చంపిన వాళ్ళ ముఖాలు రావు. మిగులున్న శత్రువుల ముఖాలే కనపడతాయి. పొరపాటున కూడా నా కళ్ళుకి రావద్దు.
3: The wait for Junior NTR and Prashant Neel's much anticipated collaboration has finally come with a release date.
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3: Maitri Movie Makers has confirmed that the action-packed spectacle reportedly titled Dragon will hit theaters worldwide on June 11th, 2027, putting an end to recent speculation about a further delay. And this isn't just another release date announcement. It comes with the promise of a larger-than-life cinematic spectacle. Tentatively titled NTR Neel and reportedly now titled Dragon, the film has once again stormed into the spotlight with expectations soaring sky-high. Adding to the intrigue, the latest poster has only amplified the film's scale and ambition, featuring Junior NTR in an intense silhouette striding through dust and debris. The striking visual is elevated by the bold declaration, conquering worldwide, June 11th, 2027. Notably, this marks the first ever collaboration between Junior NTR and Prashant Neel, a pairing that has long sparked immense curiosity.

0: Known for delivering mass action spectacles such as Salaar, Neil brings a formidable fan following and a signature storytelling style. While Junior NTR's blockbuster run, including Devara, has only heightened expectations. Meanwhile, although the storyline remains tightly under wraps, speculation continues to mount that the film will emerge as a grand-scale action entertainer mounted across multiple languages.
1: Action!
2: Mighty movie makers, Nathapuri Tarathara Manavach, here we want to shot all the best.
0: Reports also suggest Rukmani Vasant will star as the female lead. While Anil Kapoor is expected to play a prominent role. Ultimately, with a powerhouse actor-director duo, a massive release date now locked, and a first glimpse on the horizon, NTR Neil is no longer just a long-awaited collaboration. It is shaping up to be a cinematic event. Entertainment Bureau, India Today.
3: After months of uncertainty, Salman Khan's Matribhoomi could finally be moving closer to the big screen. With the war drama reportedly clearing a major government hurdle, attention now shifts to the certification process and a possible November release. So, what has changed and could Matribhoomi finally make it to theatres? Take a look.
4: Jawano yaad rahe, zakhm lage to medal samajhna, aur maut dikhe to salaam karna, aur kehna. Birsa Munda ki, Bajrang Bali ki, Bharat Mata.

For months, Salman Khan's Matrubhumi has remained caught between paperwork, permissions, and an uncertain future. With its journey to the big screen facing one roadblock after another.

Now, after repeated delays, the film appears to have finally crossed one of its biggest hurdles. With a government clearance reportedly in place, the war drama is once again inching closer to a theatrical release. Reports suggest that Matrubhumi, may war rest in peace, has received a no-objection certificate from the Information and Broadcasting Ministry, marking a significant step forward for the long-delayed project. The makers are now expected to submit the revised version to the Central Board of Film Certification, with 13th November being considered as a possible theatrical release date.

0: The development comes after the film spent months in limbo over concerns surrounding its depiction of China, leaving its release timeline uncertain.
1: मौत से क्या डरना, उसे तो आना है।
0: Originally announced as Battle of Galwan, the project is based on the 2020 India-China border conflict in eastern Ladakh.

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1: With the NOC now in place, the film has moved past a key hurdle, but its theatrical journey is not quite complete yet. The film must now clear the CBFC, with the coming weeks expected to determine whether Matrabhumi can finally make its way to theatres. Entertainment Bureau, India Today.

0: मौत से क्या डरना, उसे तो आना है।
1: Non-stop praises for hero pilot Smith Machar. The entire Bollywood film fraternity has come together to salute Smith's bravery and valor. Top Bollywood stars took to social media to praise Smith for saving 174 lives.
2: Forget the superheroes on screen. Bollywood has found a real-life hero to cheer for. From Salman Khan to Ranveer Singh, Sanjay Dutt to Rashmika Mandanna, the film fraternity is coming together to salute one man, Captain Smith Machar. And as his story of courage continues to make headlines, Bollywood stars are taking to social media to applaud the Indian pilot's bravery, composure and extraordinary presence of mind. Ajay Devgan has now joined the growing chorus of praise for Captain Smith, with Varun Dhawan and Jackie Shroff also saluting the pilot, while filmmaker Karan Johar shared a heartfelt tribute to his courage and selflessness. Shah Rukh Khan, in a social media post, praised Machar's courage and said country is proud of him. Salman Khan praised his courage as well, calling him bro, while Ranveer Singh referred to him as Captain Courageous. Meanwhile, Vicky Kaushal shared a photograph of Machar and hailed him as a braveheart. Sunny Deol praised the pilot's presence of mind. Anil Kapoor also shared a personal connection to the story, recalling that a friend who knew Captain Smith from flying school had spoken highly of him. R. Madhavan, Vijay Devarkonda, Sonam Kapoor, Raveena Tandon, Shilpa Shetty and Kangana Ranaut were among those who expressed their admiration. But what exactly happened inside that cockpit? Captain Smith was piloting Fly Dubai flight FZ1073 from Dubai to Tel Aviv on September 30th when an attack reportedly took place inside the cockpit involving the co-pilot. He was injured but managed to open the cockpit door, allowing passengers and crew members to intervene. The Boeing 737 was carrying 174 people, including children, when the emergency unfolded. The aircraft was subsequently diverted to Tabuk in Saudi Arabia, where it landed safely. Captain Smith is now recovering. While the investigation into what happened inside the cockpit continues. For Bollywood, however, the message has been unanimous. A salute to the pilot whose quick thinking and courage helped bring 174 people safely to the ground. Entertainment Bureau, India Today.
1: That's all we could pack in our broadcast today, but keep watching in the club from Monday to Friday at 2:30 p.m. and 11:30 p.m. on India Today for your daily dose of entertainment. This is me, Susan, signing off for today. Till next time, thanks for watching and goodbye.

0: Good afternoon. You're watching India Today. I'm Ritanshu Bhattacharya. The big story that's making headlines this afternoon is the Supreme Court order over the CEC row, and now that has led to a political war of words as well. Breaking is coming in that the BJP has targeted the opposition over the opposition's claims of dictatorship running in the country. BJP spokesperson Sambit Patra, the man you see on the left of your screens, claims that the Supreme Court hearing on the ECPIL is only part of a judicial process. The BJP insists that the Supreme Court hearing a PIL and issuing a notice to the Election Commission is part of standard judicial process, and those who call India a dictatorship must answer. The BJP also claims that the Supreme Court notice to the other side ensures that both sides are heard fairly. The BJP has also questioned the claim of the opposition of Hitler's rule being applicable in India. Listen in to what Sambit Patra said.
1: सुप्रीम कोर्ट में इलेक्शन कमीशन को लेकर जो पीआईएल दाखिल हुआ था उसके सुनवाई को लेकर आपने मुझसे पूछा, ये एक प्रक्रिया है। पीआईएल लेकर सुप्रीम कोर्ट में जाना, सुप्रीम कोर्ट में सुनवाई होना और नोटिस 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
0: So let's get in a word from my colleague Piyush, who's joining us with more details. Piyush, clearly the BJP trying to project it that the Supreme Court asking for a notice, sending a notice to the Election Commission asking for details on all the contentious decisions taken by the poll panel during the controversial period is due process, and it should not be seen by the opposition as any sort of vindication.
2: Well, that's right. One thing is clear that BJP is terming it a democratic process, and BJP is also of the view that all the institutions in this country are working democratically, freely, without having any kind of hold of what is being claimed by the opposition. Remember that a couple of minutes back, BJP's national spokesperson Sambit Patra did a press conference where he highlighted that giving dissent in a meeting by two election commissioners was a democratic process, and that was followed. And after the issuing of notices and the kind of dissent points that were raised by the election commissioners, that issue was reported, and the decision was taken only and only after debate and discussion which happened between all the election commissioners. And after that, now Supreme Court is listening to this, and Supreme Court is issuing a notice. It's also a part of the democratic process which is there in the country. So one thing is clear that BJP is making it one thing absolutely clear that no institution in this country is being controlled by the government.
0: All right, Piyush, thanks a lot for joining us with those details. But that has not stopped the opposition as we speak, because we're getting in more breaking news as we talk, Piyush. The opposition has mounted an attack over its CEC ouster demand. And we're going to take you to Delhi, where the Congress's student wing NSUI is holding protests in the national capital. They are holding protests in Jantar Mantar as we speak. And in fact, they've come up with a pretty unique way of protesting, in which they're showing symbolic corpses at Jantar Mantar, with these corpses representing the death of democracy in the eyes of the NSUI. They are insistent on the demand for the resignation of Chief Election Commissioner Ganesh Kumar. My colleague Anmol Bali has sent us this ground report. Let's listen in.
3: The Congress various parties up in arms against the election commissioner Gyanesh Kumar and the Bharatiya Janata Party. And currently, I am here at the Raisina Road, where NSY, National Students Union of India Congress Party's student wing has called a symbolic protest against the election commissioner Gyanesh Kumar. I'll show you in the visuals here. You can clearly see that how NSY workers are lying down here like dead bodies. And not here only, for a whole road, if you will see, going from Raisina to Jantar Mantar, you will see Congress workers, NSY workers lying down here like dead bodies. And NSY is clearly saying that these are those people, those whose name has been deleted by Election Commission in SIR Drive. Here in the visuals, I showed you that how NSY workers are holding placards and posters in their hand, where they're clearly targeting its EC Gyanesh Kumar, the BJP government, over the issue of Indian Express report. And the visuals are clearly showing that how NSY is doing a symbolic protest here at the Raisina Road. But on the other hand, I'll also show you the security arrangements done by the administration to stop the protesting student organizations to march towards the Jantar Mantar. On the other hand, I'll show you that how three layer of barricading has been done here to stop NSY workers, to stop opposition parties and other student wings to march towards the Jantar Mantar. Here you can clearly see that first layer of barricading, second layer of barricading and third layer of barricading has been done near Kerala House and near the Jantar Mantar, where heavy deployment of paramilitary forces and Delhi police has been done by administration to stop opposition parties, those who are trying to march towards the Jantar Mantar. But on the other hand, NSY is currently doing their symbolic protest against Chief Election Commissioner Gyanesh Kumar and the Bharatiya Janata Party. With cameraman Sanjeev Kumar and Moolnath Bali, Delhi.
0: And if you're planning to go somewhere during this festive season or the wedding season, here's bad news for you. Flight travels are likely to get costlier because IndiGo has now hiked its fuel surcharge on all flights. IndiGo Airlines has justified this decision by citing the spike in global air fuel costs. IndiGo says that rising aviation turbine fuel costs are increasing their operational expenses, and therefore it has raised fuel charges on domestic and international flights as ATF prices continue to soar. IndiGo says it will increase fuel surcharges on both domestic and international routes as due to rising aviation turbine fuel costs have put pressure on operating expenses. The airline has revised fuel charges on domestic flights upwards by rupees 375 to rupees 1300, depending on the route you choose to fly on. For international flights, the increase is even more. It will range from 1000 rupees to 10,000 rupees, according to the airline. Let me go across to my colleague Amit Bhadwaj, who is joining us with more details. Amit, it's been no secret that the aviation sector has been bleeding heavily in terms of losses for several months. This is bad news for those who are looking to plan any for trips during the holiday and the festive season. Are other airlines also expected to follow suit, Amit?
4: These charges which we are looking at have been hiked due to the aviation turbine fuel costs going up. And IndiGo is saying that if you look at month-to-month increase in the ATF cost, it is nearly 14%. Now, one clarification that these charges were introduced in April by IndiGo and other airlines in India as well. And if you look at the rate, for instance, the slab that will impact domestic flyers most in India, earlier this surcharge for 1,000 kilometers to 1,500 kilometers was 600, which will now be 900 from tonight. So the new bookings which will be made from tonight. And for 1,500 to 2,000 kilometers, the charges were 800. That has been increased to 1,150 rupees, so nearly 350 rupees increase. And the next slab as well, there is 350 rupees of increase for all the flights above 2,000 kilometers in domestic sector. Now, coming to the international sector, the biggest impact that you will see is rupees 1,000 increase for all flights heading towards Africa. So it was 5,000 earlier, the fuel surcharge. Now it has been increased to 6,000. The North East and East Asia, GCC, Middle East, Asia, all of these areas.
0: Okay, Amit, we'll leave it at that because it's now time for me to hand over to my colleague Sakshi Batra of Business Today, because they're also going to go in deeper as to what has really led to the hike in IndiGo airfare prices. So over to you, Sakshi.
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0: Good afternoon, dear viewers. You're watching the Business Today show with me, Sakshi Batra. This is where I get you all the stock market closing action on the Lal Street. But first up, let's take a look at what's hot in the corporate and the financial world. Your Navratri Diwali travel could cost more as IndiGo has hiked the domestic fuel charges by 100 to 350 rupees from October 6th. The airline says the increase follows a sharp surge in the ATF prices, which have surged over 13% this month. India-US trade deal talks at a deadlock. Finance Minister Nirmala Sitharaman says negotiations have hit a plateau with both sides finding it difficult to make further concessions, but negotiations are still on. Markets trade off lows in volatile trade as investors await the US Fed minutes amid the higher yields. Sensex surges 300 points to trade near 72,300, while the Nifty is up 100 points to trade near 22,500. Pharma and healthcare stocks remain under pressure. Consumer durable shares gain. SEBI chairperson Tuhin Kanta Pandey has warned investors against Fin influencers, anonymous tips and exaggerated return claims. As SEBI launches Project Jagruk, he also has urged investors to use regulated channels and invest only in the products they understand. Honda is targeting up to 20% cost cuts in India and faster vehicle development through a partnership with Tata Technologies. Reports indicate the first joint venture vehicle will be a sub 4-meter SUV targeted for the launch in 2028. We'll look at the biggest breaking news coming in at this moment, viewers. This is as far as Reuters had reported that Jio Platforms is planning to launch its IPO on October 21st. And it will be raising about $3.8 billion in what is set to be India's biggest ever IPO. The shares are expected to list on October 28, and it will be the country's biggest listing till date. Proceeds from the offering will largely be used to repay the debt owned by the telecom division of Reliance Industries, is what we know at this point in time. There are also reports from Reuters talking about how the valuation could be somewhere close to 12 lakh crores as well. Those are some of the other details that are coming in. But Jio Platforms IPO, the biggest ever IPO till date in stock markets, is all likely to hit the D Street on October 21st. We are looking at October 12 as the day when the RHP and the DRHP will be filed as well. So that's something that we are getting to know so far. Jio has already wrapped up its global international road shows. Those are important to be held right before its IPO to popularize the IPO amidst the institutional investors globally. That's already taken place, and October 21st is the date that Reuters has quoted is when the IPO of Jio Platforms from Reliance Industries will hit D Street as well. So this is the biggest ever IPO, the much and the most awaited one that has been awaiting all the investors' interest so far, is all set to make its way to the D Street now this month itself on October 21st. Let's actually welcome Sameer Dalal, the president, Natwar Lal and Sun Stock Brokers, to share with us his take as far as the markets are concerned and this big breaking news. Sameer, good afternoon. Good to have you with us. Your take first on the Jio IPO. Are you watching this closely?
1: So we have to watch it closely, right? This is kind of a duopoly kind of play. Of course, Vodafone is there to make it a third player. But the two of these guys rule the roost, and between Bharti and Jio. And given the fact that, you know, the home penetration, broadband home penetration is something that is growing, where Airtel and Jio are more or less the largest competitors. We think the scalability and the operating profits and all can keep growing. So we'll obviously be monitoring it closely. Look, everything comes good at a price, right? So it also depends on what price that the IPO is launched. Just because it's Jio and just because it's Reliance doesn't mean that it makes it a good investment to make at the current time. If you go back 3 years, 3 years ago, we got Jio Finance. And if I do point-to-point returns, my returns are actually negative or zero.
0: Yeah.
1: So don't just blindly go in by names and everything. Everything comes at a price. So we will monitor. We will check how it is. Look, this is an industry that is without which India by itself would shut down. Without telecom and internet, India would shut down.
0: True.
1: So this is an industry you cannot avoid. But let's see what is left on the table for the investors.
0: Absolutely. So more details awaited as and when we approach the final date, and we'll continue these conversations all up to October 21st. But let's also shift focus to another big breaking news, and this is with regards to airfares, which have already surged for the festive and the wedding season, and they are set to get even more costly with IndiGo now raising the fuel surcharge. For domestic routes, the increase is up to 350 rupees, and for international, it is up to 2500 rupees, and the new surcharge is effective for all tickets booked starting midnight. Also, IndiGo had last hiked the surcharge back in the month of April. And since then, jet fuel prices have already risen around 30% to 1,37,000 rupees per kiloliter. And after a fresh hike on the 1st of October, we in fact have Karishma Sudani, my colleague, joining in with more details on the same. So Karishma, this is not good news coming in for all the viewers who may be already making their plans to travel this festive season, wedding season, and the end of the year as well. They're going to have to pay much more for IndiGo flights. And does it also mean that our airlines will follow suit?
2: Sakshi, I actually would like to say that this is because of a tri-pressure spectrum. One is the prices of ATF, which have increased quite in the last few months. IndiGo has itself said that about month on month, 14% hike has been seen. The second is evidently it's the crude oil prices, which have been quite bordering above $100 per barrel mark. And third, the most important, in fact, is the rupee dollar conversion and the weakening of rupee in the past few months on an average, if you see. A few weeks have been better recently. But let's not forget that most of our Indian airlines buy the fuel ATF in dollars. So this conversion really matters a lot in their books. Now, an airline like IndiGo has taken this step forward for going this second attempt in this year. IndiGo has more than 60% market share when it comes to aviation in the country, and they've not been able to balance their costs, and they are putting it out there that consumers will have to pay extra because of the external shock situation. Very evidently, other airlines will follow this depending on the impact that they are having on their particular sectors.
0: Absolutely, Karishma. Thanks a lot for getting us those updates. So definitely not just IndiGo. Keep an eye out on the other airlines who may follow suit to pass on the impact that they have been facing because of the rising ATF prices by way of fuel surcharge that could ultimately increase the cost of your ticket as well. Let me actually now go back to our guest to take a view right there. Sameer, I also wanted to take a view on the entire aviation space at large. Seems to be the first one to showcase that impact of recently surged oil prices above $100 a barrel for crude oil as well. How are you looking at the large impact that could lead to the entire aviation space and many other sectors that use oil as an import cost?
1: Okay, so crude prices being up is one of the biggest worries that we have. And if you remember last week, I had spoken on your show, and that time we discussed that if crude prices remain up, a 500-point decline could be possible. And sadly, to say it, but it's already happened. I'm worried it could be a little more than this from there. Crude is... So now, when it comes to IndiGo, look, it was on the cards, right? They cannot keep the ticket prices lower because at the end of the day, they are losing money. Now, the unfortunate part for the aviation industry is that a lot of these tickets are booked way before we actually know what the final price of the fuel is going to be when you fly, right? Tickets get booked 3 months, 4 months ahead. So when we talk about Diwali travel, I'm guessing 80% of the people who want to travel for Diwali have already booked their tickets on the lower fuel surcharge, right? So now it's going to be what happens post that. So for me, IndiGo could actually have slightly negative margins in the coming quarter, Q2, and even in Q3, because they will have to bear the price, which is higher, without being able to get the revenue higher because the tickets are already sold. Aviation as a sector, I'm never a big fan of. I've always said this everywhere, that aviation is a sector that makes billionaires into millionaires, right? IndiGo and maybe one or two airlines have actually stood apart. But the rest of the industry world over has never made money. And whenever we get this period of economic crisis or difficulties, aviation airline travel takes the biggest hit, and then those seats go empty. And as that
0: Yeah.
1: happens, the industry suffers deeply. So for me, IndiGo stands out because it's a, I mean, that's it controls more than 60% of the market share in India, right? Till that
0: Yeah.
1: changes, we cannot do without them. But once the other players like Akasa, Air India keep scaling up operations and prices start coming under pressure, I worry how IndiGo is going to manage. For me, aviation is a complete avoid. I never invest in it and I never will invest in it.
0: Okay, let's also shift focus to foreign investment. That has been a big question mark so far for Indian investors who've been tracking all the sell-off, which has intensified over the last couple of weeks, particularly in the Indian markets. But on the sidelines of Munich Security Conference in 2026 in New Delhi, Siddharth Zarabi, Group Editor for Business Today, spoke exclusively to Sanjeev Krishan on what can India do to attract more FPI and FDI and also emerge as a strong global investment destination. Let's listen in to Sanjeev Krishan, the chairperson of PwC India.
3: In terms of maybe one or two things that could further make a difference towards the overall global capital mood towards India as an investment destination, what would that be?
4: See, I think it's all about certainty, creating certainty, because if there is uncertainty, the premium for India goes up, which means that capital becomes even harder for India on whether it is on for a direct investment or indeed for the FPI flows. So I think certainty, we have spoken about tax law, so I won't repeat it. But yes, that is always a thing. Making sure that approvals are in sync, they come in. There is better, less friction, should I say, in what I would call state and center at times. That's where, because there are a lot of things which are part of the state list, for instance. In fact, land and labor in particular come out of the state list. So I think some of those factors become extremely critical. Otherwise, if those things do not come through, then foreign capital becomes costly from an India standpoint. And honestly speaking, while the growth in India has been, on the, because India's growth rate have been very, very high, I do believe that the foreign capital, particularly in the portfolio side, will willingly come to India. They have been going out of India for various reasons. Initially, they went to Taiwan and South Korea. Right now, because of what's happening in the West, they're moving there. But I do believe that with the current performance that India has had over the last many, many quarters and the resilience that India has shown, India is getting more and more fairly priced, so to speak. So from a foreign portfolio side, I won't be too concerned. From a foreign direct perspective, I think we need to make sure that we reduce the uncertainty that they have, because it raises the efficiency of their capital, the premium that they put off for investing in India, and hence the cost.
0: All right, I think that's $1 million question. That's, I mean, I'm going to be posing to you. When will the FIIs return sustainably into India? That's been a question mark. Now, domestically, the surprising factor is that not too much is wrong, right? Our growth is on track. Earnings have been coming in much better than expectations as well. At the same time, it's not been as worse monsoon as was expected earlier. So domestically, things are shaping up well, but it's all things global that are having an impact on the FIIs pulling out on money from Indian markets. How are you looking at the extensive selling that we're looking at? And do you see any way back?
1: First of all, scary, right? The kind of selling 10,000 crores a day for the last three
0: Yeah.
1: consecutive days. Now, you said that, India is doing quite okay. India was doing quite okay. But ever since crude prices have shot up again, we haven't really seen the effect of the higher inflation creep through the system, right? Because government has not increased the price at the pumps, and they probably won't till Diwali because, well, it's Diwali and government doesn't want to upset the masses just before that. Having said that, eventually the price hike has to come through, and when that comes through, it's going to hurt growth. India is a growth story. So why do FIs, FPIs, FDIs come to India, right? It's for growth. Are we cheap? We are not cheap. We have not been cheap for a very, very long time. If growth becomes a question mark, then what makes the FI or the FDI come back? Now, let's talk about the FI first. The FI, if I invest for a 2-year period and I make a 20% return over that 2-year period, so 10% well, 8.5-9% compounded, I have to first pay 12.5% tax on that, which is long-term capital gains tax. So my return goes down to 8%. At the same time, if the rupee depreciates by 5%, my net return at the end of the day, CAGR returns at 3.5% to 4%. I can put my money in a US G-Sec and earn that. Why do I want to come to India and take a risk of equity? So that is the bigger problem. Then there's another problem. Okay, let's assume India can give more than 20% return and still have this tax and still have this depreciation of the currency. We can do 30. But what if our other countries are offering returns of 35 and 40 and not having those same issues? So if I have limited capital, where am I going to take my capital? I'm
0: Obviously.
1: going to take my capital where I can earn more. And till those concerns get addressed, unfortunately, the government doesn't seem to see the problem, but everybody else does. Till they don't fix that and remedy that by saying that, look, long-term capital gains tax has to be eliminated, FIIs are going to find it very difficult. To get them to come back is going to be difficult. The only way they can come back is if valuations become mad cheap and India grows extremely aggressively. I don't see either of that happening anytime soon. So it leaves a question. Now, come to FDI. FDI coming in, it can, but again, the two big issues are one, currency and tax. If you address that, I think they will come in. They don't have as many other problems as FIIs probably do because they are in for a much longer 7, 8, 10 years. But if you can address these two issues, I think they will come in automatically.
0: Let me also take a view from you on what's going to be important to watch over the next couple of years. One will be, of course, the earnings season that will kick start. We already have got some business updates from a lot of banking names. They've been in focus since morning. IT, of course, is in focus because Accenture posted good set of numbers. But the question is, will that also translate into something that Indian IT sector can post as well? What's your sense on, what can we expect in the upcoming earnings?
1: So earnings will be kind of a mixed bag. There will be some good and some poor. The good will come from, the poor will come from anyone who has to deal with crude derivatives for the simple reason that they're going to see price increases or using alternatives of crude derivatives. Like, for example, the cement sector that uses petcoke. Petcoke availability has been down because of which they have to use more coal and that is a higher price. So margins come under pressure or you increase price. And if you increase price, it can affect consumption, right? So I think companies and sectors that cater to that are going to struggle. Certain sectors which are more consumer related, which have little to do with chemicals and crude, will actually outperform. They'll do much better. The banking and financial, I'm expecting to do really well. I think the power sector will do well. You might see a bit of a lull or slowdown in new fresh capacity additions because of the monsoon season, but barring which, I think everything is very much on stream, so that is okay. But more importantly, I think it's important to discuss the fact that everyone, and I was speaking on another channel this morning, and I said, nobody's focusing on the micros anymore. The micros are getting forgotten in a day or two. It's more of the macros that everyone is more concerned about. And till
0: Correct.
1: the global macro situation does not improve, let's assume HDFC Bank. Okay, let's take it for example. Today they announced their new MD. They've said 18% loan book growth on this large base that they have, which is fantastic, right? The
0: The
1: stock
0: stock
1: should
0: is
1: be
0: down
1: up.
0: 2%.
1: It's down 2%, right? So people are more worried about other things rather than focusing on the micros. Even if the micros are good, it's getting forgotten in a day or two. Till the global macros don't improve, the markets will remain range bound and will stay under pressure. If you see, I'm putting this out very clearly, and I've said this multiple times. If crude starts edging down closer to 90, you will see a sharp turnaround. And you will see the jump happening so quick that you'll be massive short covering. You'll see, like, I won't be surprised to see 1,000 point, 2 days, 1,000 point Sensex rally, or 3 days, a thousand. But it needs certain global factors to improve.
0: Let's take some queries from our viewers, for you, Samir. We have Saurabh Patel from Vadodara asking, is it worth investing in healthcare stocks for the long term right now?
1: So healthcare is something that we really like. We think the hospital space is great. Valuations, unfortunately, are extremely expensive, right? Across the board, they're trading well above. I think the cheapest healthcare stock is, I think, at 58 times forward earnings, 1 year forward, right? So you're not getting them cheap. Probability is that they may not be cheap, but the valuations will get cheaper. So your upside will get capped. If you are okay with a 10 to 12% return CAGR over 2 to 3 years, go ahead and invest. If not, wait for corrections. Whenever the global situation gets worse and the markets fall, you get these stocks lower, buy them. Apollo Hospitals is something that we like. Fortis, closer to 600, is something that we like. Good businesses to invest in and stay input. And then if you like, play the export game, which is in the pharmaceuticals rather than healthcare, which is play companies like a Sun Pharma, play companies like Dr. Reddy's, who have export businesses which can keep growing at a higher rate. And valuations are still not extremely expensive. 25 times is not too bad. If they can grow at 15, 20%, 25 times, I think the stock can definitely give a 15 to 18% CAGR return.
0: Okay. We also have Parul Shah's question from Kolkata wants to know on the retail stocks ahead of festive season, how would you look at it? I think some of the retail stocks have already given their business updates. We saw Nykaa, V2 Retail, in fact, crash because of the triple SG growth. But your own sense, DMart also fell about 4%. How would you look at the retail category of stocks, right?
1: So I'm actually very, very positive on retail, right? I've been for us for some time. It's sad to see that the SSSG growth is not coming through, and because of which these stocks are getting affected, because SSSG means operating leverage. Today, how do I explain this? If SSSG is there at 10%, that means 10 rupees more of sales happens at my revenue. My cost for most of these retail outlets is sunk, right? If you have brick and mortar, which is your V2 Retail, Trend, DMart, all of that additional revenue, barring the cost of the product, that is your gross margins, go straight to PBT. So that is a huge jump that happening. And unfortunately, that is not happening. And because of which, all these stocks have corrected. And even after these corrections, the valuations are looking absurd. I mean, Trend after a correction is looking at a 670 times. DMart at, I think DMart is still at 69 times or 70 times 1 year forward. Even after the stock coming off from 5,000 odd levels, right? So if SSSG were to bounce back, unfortunately, that's getting pushed back every quarter after quarter because of some issue with which is your wallet share, right? We are not getting that wallet share going there because it's going towards crude and towards sugar and towards your essentials rather than going towards discretionary. So if, again, I'm saying, if we see global situation improving and the wallet share reducing towards essentials, then discretionary sidles. So we are very positive, but I think it's going to get, instead of a 3 to 6 month, it might become a 9 month to 1 year kind of view for it to start turning positive. So have patience. I think you can invest in them. Don't do
0: We
1: it
0: have to
1: just
0: have a
1: from the
0: long
1: Diwali perspective, but do it from a longer term perspective.
0: All right, Sameer, we'll thank you on that note for being with us and for guiding all our viewers there with all your insights. Viewers, the markets have shut sharp, 22,555, 133 points higher. So after that, a very, very choppy trade, we managed to pull up towards 25,550 and beyond those levels. A lot of sectors that supported the last recovery, the last half an hour, 1 hour of recovery, FMCG index, 1.8% higher. That's where the recovery has really come in from. You could see even infra stocks bouncing. So you can clearly see FMCG towards the end. It was at the day's high point. Consumer durables index, 1.5% higher. Look at infrastructure, 1% higher for this space as well. So towards the end, you did see that pull up. PSU banks, of course, had been doing well since morning. They managed to hold on about 1% of gains towards the end. And mid and small caps also did see some gains of about 0.5%, 2.6% odd gains. On the Nifty, you have ITC, BSE, and Tata Motors Passenger Vehicles, Bajaj Finance, and Shriram Finance as some of the top movers on the Nifty. Whereas on the declining side, IT names like HCL Tech declined, Infosys declined, pharma names like Sun Pharma, Apollo Hospitals declined, HDFC Bank down 2%, and we've also seen Asian Paints as an aftermath of what could happen as far as the crude oil prices impact is concerned that we just discussed on the show. But of course, when we talk about US-India trade negotiations, viewers, they seem to have reached a plateau where, according to Finance Minister Nirmala Sitharaman, giving or taking further concessions may actually be very, very difficult. Speaking at the Munich Security Conference, Nirmala Sitharaman has also announced the cabinet would soon approve a new template for bilateral investment protection and assured that a trade deal-led increase in exports will also create much-needed jobs.
5: It's been a hard and very rigorously negotiated agreement. The agreement's negotiations are still ongoing, although we'd like to believe that both the sides have reached a plateau beyond which giving or taking might be very, very difficult. But maybe if there are rooms to operate from, both sides would do it. But what is the predominant feature of the trade relations between India and US? The trade balance is very much in our favor. Naturally, the deficit is there in their side, or the balance is going unfavorably for the US. So they would want to reduce that imbalance. Now, the imbalance is being sought to be addressed through other means. Where you rightly said, tariff has become weaponized. Tariff was an instrument of negotiation. And tariff had a certain framework within which you will apply it. Today, framework is there, tariffs are going. So I can probably take the same position, can I not, with China? Because it's so lopsided, it is terribly against me. But no, you can't. You will have to talk it out. You will have to negotiate. You will have to have some give and take. Today, you want to be conscious that the supply chains are not going to be disrupted. But where the supply chains have already got disrupted, you're finding a newer partner to ensure that supply chain continues. So in the current reality, bilateral, or I would still call this bilateral, even within a larger body, the EU, comes with a cluster of countries.
6: Okay.
5: Ultimately, you're tailoring the agreement to keep national interest alive, but to survive in a very challenging global environment where no WTO-related laws have been left to be respected. Everybody's broken the law here and there. This new template beyond 2016, broadly giving some elements into these recently concluded agreements, is soon to get the cabinet approval, which means in the meanwhile, negotiations have started with Canada, for instance, on bilateral investment protection, keeping in mind the elements which are likely to get approved by the cabinet. So, one, we have a new template which will be approved shortly. But in the meanwhile, we've not halted the process. We are negotiating with countries with a lot more of those elements which are in the new template. My export to a large block of nations includes these items, whether it is footwear, textile, toys, some processed material, components, they are all in the micro and small medium industry segment, which are labor intensive, particularly. Textile can be in the larger segment, but even then it includes a lot of workforce, particularly women. So when these items find an access into a large market like European Union, these are segments which are going to generate more jobs, more exports, more jobs. And therefore, it's the trade deal has actually worked in favor of jobs. Since COVID, India's borne subsidy at the highest level. The comparable rates is something which I'll throw for that unit which is sold to the farmer. We charge him a 300 rupees for that one unit. That very unit, when I import, is at 3,000 rupees. So nearly 2,700 rupees is given for each one of those unit of the bag full of urea which goes, or DAP which goes to the farmer. That's the level of subsidy which we give to our farmers, and we cannot but give it because they are very small, fragmented holders of land.
0: And viewers, before we let you go, the latest edition of the Business Today magazine is already out, a special edition that ranks India's best B schools 2026-2027 in partnership with MDRA. For generations, an MBA has been seen as a part to the corner office. But today, as businesses confront sweeping changes in the operating landscape and students face realities of a tough job market, the role of a business school is being redefined. So do grab your copy now from the stands or order in on Blinkit.
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2: And as the controversies over the Fly Dubai flight simmer and several questions remain unanswered, joining me now is a very special guest, joined by Yossi Shelley, Israel's ambassador to the United Arab Emirates. Good to have you, Mr. Shelley, on the show tonight. How do you see what has happened? Because the United Arab Emirates prosecutor general said that the co-pilot of this Fly Dubai flight, which was bound for Israel, for Tel Aviv, attempted to carry out a terrorist attack with an axe during the flight. So it corroborates what Israel has been saying, that this was a terror attack and the pilot, co-pilot, had planned to crash land the plane. Your response to all that has happened and all that is coming out, sir?
3: First, Rajdeep, thank you for having me in this morning. As everybody already knows, so the terrorists try first to kill the co-pilot, the brave guy, Mr. Smith. And after they plan to crash the plane, we don't know if he planned to crash it on Saudi Arabia soil or in Israel territory to hit the building or not. These are a lot of speculations that I think in few days maybe we'll get answer for this question regarding the authorities of the U.S. that are investigating him. Of course, if they think that this is the way to publish it or this is will contribute to something. The fact is that this terrorist planned it carefully and even using the eggs, and, you know, he didn't draw something else. So everything was planned. And before crashing the plane, he also pray. Maybe, you know, the investigation shows that the last few months he was radicalized, you know, by people. He was in group of Islamists. So, so this is the steps. You know, there were a few signs, but you know, sometimes you don't look about, I don't know, 10,000 pilots or maybe more that are over the world to follow their. Social media or whatever, maybe from today we have to do this also, the authorities that are responsible, of course.
2: Right. But Mr. Ambassador, you know, what details are coming out? What details are coming out is that the co-pilot was of Omani origin. Now, Israel has a long-standing agreement with foreign carriers to keep pilots flying from flying into the country if they are citizens of nations that don't recognize Israel. Oman doesn't. Do you see that as a major security lapse? Which, have you raised these issues with the UAE authorities? How did Fly Dubai have an Omani co-pilot on a flight entering your country?
3: Look, as I've been told, I didn't see the papers and I'm not familiar with all, you know, the small detail between aviation authorities. And the fact is the Omani guy fly this flight and he shouldn't do it. And now they are looking who to blame. We have other conflict, you know, we have other conflict in the world. I will not mention them. You know them very well in Europe, in even here in Asia. So now you have to check not only the passenger, you have to check the pilots. It looks like there is another possibility. So we have to eliminate this one. And I think that the investigation will show what's happened. Maybe someone, you know, in the end of the day, all the work is done by people like us. You are in your TV, I'm in the. So there are a lot of a chain of what you call of people that there are the responsibility. Let's see who gives the order, what's happened. I'm sure that things will be cleared after.
2: But have you already raised these issues, Mr. Ambassador, with the is Israel working closely with the authorities in UAE? Is there going to be a joint investigation? Does Israel also want to be part of the investigation?
3: Look, I'm working, you know, when you do the diplomatic work, you have a few layers. You have the layer of diplomatic, economic, military, and so. So in the act of what you call the the agency, the military, I'm not involved. It's not my job. I know if people are doing, I assume that there is a collaboration to get best results. So it's obvious that it will be. I don't know if it was 2 days before, but now, in the end of the day, all of us want to have safe flights all over the world, not just in the UAE.
2: But does this not entire episode put fear in the eyes of many flyers, people flying into Israel from Dubai or from areas in the region? Does that worry you, the fact that someone out there who is radicalized could have been involved in such an operation? Should that not be a cause of immense worry for Israeli citizens of who fly in and out of West Asia?
3: Look, until today, it was the first time after 70 years, I don't know, fly to Israel. So now there is another thing to close. I don't think that because of one terrorist, maybe this was his vision to stop those act of to stop those flights all over the world. But now everyone will take precaution, and I think the problem is behind us. Sometimes it's good; it doesn't succeed. So we know what's happened. We know what's the measure to take, and let's see if someone was behind this this attack, not what we call a lonely wolf, something like this.
2: So at this stage, you're not holding security lapses at Dubai Airport responsible for this. You're not targeting any specific security agency in Dubai for lapses. You want the investigation to be complete.
3: First, I want to blame no one on this issue. You have to.
4: We're interrupting that playoff.

0: big surprises have come in the UP BJP Rajya Sabha list. All sitting Rajya Sabha MPs,
1: yes,
0: all 10 of them have been dropped. I'm being joined by my senior colleague Maria. Maria, how do you see this?
1: So there are 8 MPs of the BJP who have been dropped. Because there are 10 seats in all which are going to polls, which has one Samajwadi Party MP, which is Ram Gopal Yadav, and one BSP candidate. So which means essentially now there are 2 Samajwadi Party candidates which have been fielded. One, of course, is Ram Gopal Yadav, we know about. And the second is Dhanraj Natwani of the Reliance,
0: yes,
1: Group, an important Reliance executive. The Samajwadi Party, remember when it announced, sent a message that it continues to be pro-corporates just as the way it was during Mulayam Singh Yadav's tenure. Now, let's look at these 8 names which have been announced for the state of Uttar Pradesh from the BJP. We were expecting names of perhaps the union ministers to at least feature. That is not happening, Ritanshu. That means Hardeep Singh Puri and B.L. Verma, these are the 2 union ministers who have been dropped from that list, which essentially means that besides them, there are 2 other union ministers who have resigned and have taken up different roles,
0: yes,
1: which include Ravneet Bittu from the state of Punjab. So he will be, of course, becoming more active in the run-up to the elections.
0: Yes.
1: Punjab, along with Uttar Pradesh, goes to polls. But I think 2 union ministers, Hardeep Singh Puri, B.L. Verma, whose name was there, they were representing Uttar Pradesh and Rajya Sabha last time around.
0: Yes.
1: Now that their names have been dropped, is it now inevitable that they will not be part of the cabinet anymore? But let's not forget that as far as the protocol is concerned or the processes of the procedure is concerned, any member, any union cabinet minister can continue to be in the cabinet across till the time, he gets a nomination to either of the houses. But in this particular case, Hardeep Puri and B.L. Verma, both of them being dropped, does it mean that the stage is set for the cabinet reshuffle? A lot of anticipation there was there,
0: okay,
1: with regards to the Uttar Pradesh list.
0: Okay.
1: Interestingly, all 8 MPs who were representing the state of Uttar Pradesh have been dropped, including Neeraj Shekhar, a prominent member of parliament from the BJP.
0: Indeed, Maria, do stay on with us. Let me also go across to our colleague Piyush Mishra, is also joining us from the field. Piyush, if you can hear me, we have already discussed some of the larger macro implications in terms of the cabinet implications with Maria. I want you to tell me about what happens in terms of the impact on Uttar Pradesh, which is going also along with Punjab, going to poll sometime early next year, given the fact that all of these 8 MPs represent Uttar Pradesh in the Rajya Sabha.
2: Well, it's very important to understand that all these new names are going to have a huge impact, because party sources are telling us that it is an answer by BJP to the politics of PD of Akhilesh Yadav. Why? Because weightage has now been given to the OBC community. 3 big names come from OBC community, and if I can highlight their names, Dharmpal Singh, Prakash Pal and Shruti Gangwar, they are from OBC community. And as far as SC community is concerned, we have Priyanka Rawat and Shruti Gangwar. They are from the women factor can be seen in them. But as far as SC representation is concerned, Vidya Sagar Sonkar and Priyanka Singh Rawat, they are from SC community. And as far as Radhakant Oja and Gopi Krishna Pandey are concerned, they are from Brahmin community. So a weightage has now been given to OBC community. 3 big names.
0: So clearly the caste conundrum, the caste calculus has been kept in mind, Piyush, in terms of Uttar Pradesh as well. We have got the list, Maria, of the ministers, and I'm again coming back to you in terms of the implications in the union cabinet. Here are the ministers who have recently left the cabinet. Ravneet Bittu resigned, as you said. George Kurian resigned. Hardeep Singh Puri is still serving. That's likely to be dropped if this reshuffle goes on. Same is the case with B.L. Verma.
1: Or maybe he'll find a place in the continue to be in the cabinet if he gets nominated from any other state.
0: Okay.
1: So
0: B.L. Verma, yes, same caveat applies to him as well. Harsh Malhotra and Pankaj Chaudhary.
1: Yes.
0: Not to mention, to my understanding, Dharmendra Pradhan, when he quit as education minister, it was assigned to Prahlad Joshi, whether that's going to be an arrangement that stays or will there be a full-time education minister soon. So there is enough scope for a reshuffle. It's a question of if and when it happens.
1: Yes, when the Prime Minister decides it, it's his prerogative. This is his cabinet.
0: Yeah.
1: And all the ministers continue to be in the cabinet only till the time the Prime Minister wishes. But having said that, look, there are elbow rooms. There are also a number of ministers who are holding multiple portfolios. So there is this

0: is that in the run-up to perhaps the big election in 2029, there could be a reshuffle. Remember, Ritanshu, there was a lot of buzz ahead of the monsoon session that there could be a reshuffle, but that did not happen. Instead, what we saw was that Dharmendra Pradhan had to resign because of the protests that unfolded. Now the government is consolidating itself, but with two more ministers being dropped from the list is an indication that the government is preparing for a massive reshuffle as and when it happens now.
1: All right, so lots to watch out for in the power corridors of not just Delhi, but also Lucknow as well. Maria, thanks for joining us. Also, thank you, Piyush, for joining us with those good developments. Heading in for a short commercial. On the other side is Newsbreak with Pooja Shali. Stay tuned.
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0: Hello and welcome. Thank you for tuning in to the news break. I'm Pooja Shali. Here's what we are going to do. We are getting a big breaking news from Tamil Nadu. Let's go across to that first. In the next half an hour, we'll focus on all the latest updates coming in from across India and the world. First, the news from Tamil Nadu. All right, the big news that's coming in is Veeramani case that had a huge political showdown going to be now troublesome for the TVK government. And I say that for a reason. The Madras High Court has permitted the Dravida Munnetra Kazhagam to file a defamation suit against ministers Nirmal Kumar and Adavarjuna and the TVKIT wing for allegedly linking the party with the case against Veeramani, who we all know has been arrested in a POXO case. In the petition, he had also sought an order directing ministers Nirmal Kumar and Arjuna and the TVKIT wing to pay damages worth 1 crore rupees in the case against the Gem Granites owner for allegedly sexually assaulting minor girls. TVK minister CTR Nirmal Kumar Adavarjuna had given media interviews alleging that the previous government led by the Dravida Munnetra Kazhagam had let him off deliberately without taking action. The TVKIT wing even made further allegations if there was any involvement of the DMK leaders. So that's the big news that's coming in. Pramod Madhav with the latest on that. Pramod, so this is the DMK turning it around for the TVK. What are the charges here? Tell us more. How do you think the TVK will defend it, and why precisely against the two leaders?
1: Well, the important aspect over here is that, Pooja, until India Today, we started our complete investigation of this particular Veeramani case. This was actually kind of like a political battle, especially between TVK and DMK. And that's what we saw on the ground. And this is where the ministers, Adavarjuna and also Minister Nirmal Kumar, were actually speaking, claiming that the DMK government, especially the police department, was under the CM MK Stalin, then CM MK Stalin, and he did not act responsibly. And even Nirmal Kumar was speaking to us in India Today exclusively. He also questioned how come he hasn't spoken on this. And even at one point, the Netas started asking, like, open your mouth, Stalin sir, and things like that. So that is how the campaign went until they, you know, we intervened and we started actually investigating, finding out who exactly Veeramani was and what is the kind of like situation when it came to this particular case. And now this has, you know, entered the court, and this is the General Secretary of DMK, Duraimurugan, who has filed this particular case, claiming that all these comments that were made by Adavarjuna and by Nirmal Kumar were actually defamation in their form, trying to create defamation against the party. And he has also sought 1.01 crore as kind of, you know, a relief from these two parties. However, as they were both ministers, the argument was placed in such manner, claiming that a notice should have been given in prior. But the DMK side said that they have been on the inquiry is being done only in their personal capacity, post which now the judge has actually granted permission for DMK to go ahead and file this particular case over here, Pooja.
0: How do you think the political showdown of it will continue? We know the investigation is on, but there was a valid question against the DMK, if not directly about leaders, was it did happen when that was the government in power. Of course, many would at least ask that how can a case like this, which is so sensitive, had a closure report when clearly more and more eyewitnesses and evidence is coming out? Or do you think this is about DMK alleging that that TVK is making it personal against them?
1: It looks like DMK now goes ahead and they have filed a complaint claiming that all kind of measure questions and statements that were raised by the TVK especially is in the form of trying to only create defamation to the party and the party leaders. And considerably, even now a case has been registered. Three cases have been registered against Veeramani. Two of them are POXO cases. And one case is about abetment to suicide. And it actually is being tracked back all the way to 2004. Keeping all that in mind, only it looks like DMK has now approached the court. And also, as we speak, Veeramani has also been, Gundas has been slapped against him. And two of his alleged accomplices as well. So this is why it looks like DMK wants to go ahead and claim that all the statements that were made by TVK ministers were especially, you know, wanted trying to turn this particular thing into a political battle, especially to defame DMK. And this is how DMK is approaching the court with this particular point now, Pooja.
0: Tracking all the latest on that, this is interesting and important about how the DMK is alleging that this is defamation against their leaders and previous government. So we'll be tracking all that and more. Pramod, appreciate you joining us. All the big news that's coming in now from our political corridors, let's go across to that. The ruling party, the BJP, or basically the NDA, is all set for Uttar Pradesh Rajya Sabha elections coming up. They want to put the best foot forward with the candidates they believe will help in projecting the image of the BJP or the NDA further. And already, as we know, with the further names that are coming in, let me take you through the details. BJP has named 8 candidates for 10 vacant seats. But it's going to be interesting. BJP has numbers for about 7 seats in the upper house of the parliament. But there is a certain confident Bharatiya Janata Party stating that they can have 8 seats too. Basically, they can have the remaining at least one more. But Akhilesh Yadav is also eyeing the third seat and possibly hopeful of a cross-voting. Piyush Mishra joins me for the latest on this. But how is the BJP confident, possibly, as we look at some of the scenarios? They'll be looking at if there are rebel leaders or the cross-voting that can happen. They'll be looking at the independents as well. Rajya Sabha is as important, remember, when it comes to a certain dominance when it comes to the upper house, where the numbers are still close for the NDA and the opposition compared to how it is in Lok Sabha, clear majority for the National Democratic Alliance. So what we are looking at is who gets to become the Rajya Sabha Member of Parliament representing for the state of Uttar Pradesh, especially for the BJP. And with the elections also that is approaching for the assembly constituencies, they're going to be ensuring that they have big names, especially who can put their narrative, what the BJP has to say, what the government has to say in the upper house of the parliament. And that is what we are going to be looking at. 10 seats for the vacant seats for Uttar Pradesh, for the BJP aiming at least 7. They have the numbers clearly for 7. But what about the remaining 3? Sources within the BJP are suggesting they can go even for one more and for at least 8 seats in total. Akhilesh Yadav, the Samajwadi Party, is also looking at least one more seat, but he'll be hopeful of cross-voting. We have more news coming in and Piyush Mishra joins us for the latest on that. Piyush, help me take us through the numbers. It's getting confusing. It's 10 vacant seats for the BJP. How do you think the BJP is eyeing one more, and how do you think Samajwadi Party is confident, also hopeful of a cross-voting?
2: Well, for the first time, Pooja, Samajwadi Party is confident because it thinks that two MLAs from the party of Jain Singh, they are going to vote for him, and from RLD, and two from SBSP, Mr. Rajbhar's party, two from his party are going to vote for Samajwadi Party. So they think that around 4 MLAs from NDA are going to do cross voting. Apart from that, they are also feeling that few disgruntled MLAs who are also not happy with the party leadership in BJP, even they could be fielded and they could be supporting the Samajwadi Party candidate. And that's why they are likely to field the third candidate. Now let's talk about the number game. You need 37 for election of one seat in Rajya Sabha. And BJP has got the support of 296. It needs the support of only, two more MLAs. And cross-voting will happen only and only when either of the sides, if BJP fields one candidate, which means the ninth candidate, and if Samajwadi Party also decides to field the third candidate, the cross-voting is likely to happen. Now, it remains to be seen how it is going to further, happen. What will be the...
0: Piyush, keep tracking all the latest on that, because that is reflective of the kind of conflicts, the number game that we are looking at. Remember, for the BJP or any party really in the parliament, it is eventually about the numbers. How they're going to ensure that they have bigger number here to be able to put their narrative forth is going to be an important test for each of the parties for the Rajya Sabha. I have more news coming in on the news break. Let's take a look at that. Piyush, thank you very much for now. Leader of opposition in the Lok Sabha, Rahul Gandhi, is charging over the CEC Gyanesh Kumar issue. As the court has heard some of these pleas, Rahul Gandhi has also charged reference to the Form 6, saying that unilaterally and illegally, Form 6 was changed by the CEC. This is just one more proof of him abusing his position to help the BJP. He and everyone else involved in the criminal assault on our democracy will be held accountable. This is as much about Form 6. They're also referring to Form 7. Remember in Karnataka, as the Chief Minister of Karnataka has spoken exclusively to India Today about how Form 7 has become an issue, for example, in areas like Malleshwaram. And that is what is being said now by Rahul Gandhi, that Form 6 was changed illegally, unilaterally, and that has been able to eradicate some of the genuine voters as well. What the Congress party maintains is that this is an exercise against Muslims and Dalits. minorities are being targeted via this SR exercise. Rahul Gautam tracking all the latest on that. Rahul, tell me more about this. Why for Rahul Gandhi they believe the SR exercise and specifically the CEC remain the center of the target?
3: Well, you know, it seems that Congress has sensed an opportunity as far as, you know, CEC is concerned, Election Commission is concerned, and that's why we see Rahul Gandhi going hammer on tongs as far as CEC Ganesh Kumar, and again he has tweeted saying that that Mr. Ganesh Kumar has actually misled the nation by saying that the modification or amendment that were made to Form 6 were not approved by Supreme Court as it has been claimed earlier by Election Commission in press release. In fact, Rahul Gandhi went on to accuse them of rigging and compromising the entire election process, and that and said that and the election commissioner and those people who are responsible for this will be taken to task once the government is going to be changed. So, in a way, it seems that, you know, the entire Congress ecosystem, is attacking CEC Ganesh Kumar very aggressively, and they are only mounting the offense. The entire attack over this fact that he has lied to the nation, allegedly lied to the nation, and in fact, they have misled the nation by saying the Supreme Court actually approved and upheld that the amendments and the modifications.
0: That Bay, I have access to that document that basically has been posted by Rahul Gandhi, and he's quoting from the Election Commission website as well. So this is the social media site X, where Rahul Gandhi has posted this. This is the document. The declaration attached to Form 6 for SR has been upheld by the Honorable Supreme Court for non-SR period. Forms applicable as per rules will be used. So he's saying that there were changes that were specifically done by the CEC, and that is unacceptable. It was illegal and unilateral as well. That if it was upheld, that the Form 6 will not be changed, not be used, why these changes have been brought in. Rahul, how do you think this is proceeding? Because just a short while ago, we also had the Form 7 issue from Karnataka. The Congress maintains this is an exercise against certain category of voters, Muslims, Dalits, minorities. The Election Commission, the BJP, the government, all of them are maintaining it's an exercise against fake voters, voters who have been able to infiltrate from other countries even. How do you think it will be about Congress justifying their attack and not look like they're attacking an institution?
3: That's the consistent stance of Congress party, that it's a deliberate attempt on the part of the Election Commission at the behest of the BJP to delete certain sections of voters, particularly those who come from minority, those who come from weaker sections. And they believe that these people have been voting essentially for the Congress party, but for past some time, it seems that that their voting rights are being smashed by Election Commission, to give undue advantage to one political party, and they've been also giving some examples also. For example, Rahul Gandhi held 3 press conferences pertaining to Haryana, Maharashtra and Karnataka. And in fact, in Karnataka, we have seen that how Congress there, is attacking Election Commission, saying that that in one particular constituency, at the behest of the BJP MLA, Mr. Patil, several Muslim voters, were deleted and were taken off from the voters list. So as far as Congress is concerned, they are saying that why anti-incumbency is not working against BJP chief ministers and BJP, Prime Minister Narendra Modi, as it has been happening
0: Rahul,
3: in our country.
0: Keep tracking the latest on that, because this is definitely now becoming not just a matter of credibility, but an issue with democracy. We have to really ensure that there cannot be mistrust, distrust over the Election Commission, and ensure that it's all transparent. People know, voters know what is happening, what is real, and so that when we go to cast our vote, we must have complete faith in our democracy, in our voting process, and in the Election Commission. Thank you very much. Rahul Gautam will be tracking all the latest on that. Let me now tell you about our special segment. We have been tracking the latest when it comes to what happened on that Fly Dubai aircraft. It has led to all sorts of theories, investigations, political showdown. But just imagine for a second, had that aircraft crashed, we may have never known what actually happened. And now we have details. as the investigators are questioning this man, this accused, disturbing details are coming forth. And I want to take you through the fact that he's now confessed to the UAE investigators. Hamam al-Hamami had said and confessed to the investigators he wanted to crash the aircraft in Tel Aviv. How was he planning to do that? After getting a landing approval, he first ensured or wanted to ensure at that point that he would kill the co-pilot. Nobody would know the cockpit is locked. They would think it's a normal routine landing that's happening. Hamami's target was Ben Gurion Airport in Tel Aviv. So what would appear as a normal landing to anyone, passengers wouldn't know. But just before he was about to land, he would instead crash it at one of the buildings of the airport. What does that mean? The casualties on board, most of them Israeli passengers, and the casualties on the ground as well. Hamami's first planned attack was in July, ladies and gentlemen. This was not the first attempt. It was a cancelled plan. He cancelled it for a reason. He was planning all of this, he was set, but he had to abort it because for some reason he had managed to make a friend among the crew passengers. He had befriended one. He didn't want to lose that friend. So he said, I'll try it again. Hamami cancelled the plan in July at the last minute when he realized one of the crew members is a friend. He couldn't take his life, even though he was completely okay taking the life of at least over 100 innocent people, otherwise including crew members. That is the radicalized aspect of this man. Hamam al-Hamami has confessed about the plan to the UAE investigators. And what we do know as the details that are coming in, that at that point, he's completely not only confessed to the investigators, but it also reveals the fact that had it not been for Captain Smith Mutcher's bravery to just open that door at that last minute and the bravery of the passengers to restrain the attacker pilot, we may have never known what would have transpired. Benjamin Netanyahu has spoken. In fact, he also spoke to the captain. Let's listen in to that excerpt.
4: It was a normal flight, and the co-pilot offered, I mean, he wanted to pray, which a lot of locals, they do pray, and which is not out of the ordinary. But while he was praying, out of respect, I was just looking at the front and not at the back. And suddenly, after I think I would say about 4 or 5 minutes, there was a big blow to the back of my head. My first thought was that there was a catastrophic damage to the aircraft and something is not right. But then after that, the blow kept coming one after the other. And that's when I realized that it's not the aircraft, it's the other guy who was in the cockpit with me. I did try to stop him, but because of his initial blows, my vision was almost like nothing. And I was completely blurred out. And at that point, the next feeling that I had was that the aircraft was sharply going down. So my memory is still in bits and pieces right now, but this is what I remember out of that time. And I did try and manage to open the door once, but I think he shut it back close. And at this point, I remember I was lying down on the cockpit floor, and I felt the aircraft and the whooshing sound and people screaming. And as I was telling the ambassador here, that I had that one last fight left in me, that, you know, call it personal or call it for people, but let's say I did it, that if I don't do it, I'm gonna die. And that's when I pushed against everything. I gave everything that I had and just went for the door and opened the door. And thankfully, people were waiting to pounce back, took over the control, and the rest is what you know, sir.
5: Well, I, you know, I frankly, I'm amazed at your courage, at your coolness of judgment under impossible conditions. And I don't know, how did you get to pull, you pulled the pin that opens the pilot's door, the cockpit door?
4: No, sir, the door from the inside has a twist to open mechanism. And from the outside, it can be only opened with a code. So my colleagues from outside were trying to pitch in the code, but the guy was not allowing to open the code. And the only way to open the door was to reach the knob, and like any other knob, just to twist it open, and it opens on its own. So there is no pin, but yes, the door, it was a short, quick twist, but the point was to reach to that place. And once I had my hand on the knob, I guess I twisted it and I opened it.
0: Why are aviation experts and observers calling this a 9/11-like attack? And that it was foiled just in time. There's a reason for it, and let me explain that to you. What was the mission primarily? It was to take control of the cockpit. Clearly realizing in hindsight that as passengers, earlier, what is the theory that the experts have believed after 9/11? It could be a hijacker among the passengers. So the security is for the passengers. Nobody would expect it that a pilot himself will turn into a hijacker. That's why to take control of the cockpit, it would be easy when you are the pilot yourself. And that the passengers cannot enter into the cockpit. After 9/11, there have been stringent measures to make it completely proof. Obtain necessary landing clearances. Now, after your co-pilot has been attacked and in hope that he's been killed as well, you'll take the clearance as a pilot and you'll want to land. What happens after that? The clearances have been received, not expecting all of these changes to happen, but divert the plane while landing at the Ben Gurion Airport into a building or into another aircraft to ensure as many casualties and as much as possible of the Israelis that can happen. That was the mission this time of Hammam al-Hamimi. Crash the plane at the airport, which is one of the main airports there in Israel. All of this knowing fairly well that the focus would be if a hijacker or an attacker would be among the passengers. Nobody would suspect a pilot for doing that. This was clearly a suicide mission that the man was on. What does that mean? At a point like this, he knew fairly well that he was going to die. But he thought he was going to die a martyr. And that is what needs to be changed. It wasn't about what he was doing to do or only his radicalization. He knew fairly well that one, nobody would be able to find out what happened. And with that crash landing, what if the blame could have been put on the Indian pilot? Or the theories that why are we blaming a pilot of a certain faith? All of this would have been a conjecture had Captain Smith not opened the door, had the passengers not taken control, had the alternate crew of pilots not stabilized the aircraft all within minutes. Shivani Sharma joining me for the latest on that. And you know, one when talks about it or imagines a scenario like this, it clearly gives goosebumps to think how fortunately everything went right this time. But Shivani, you've also reported on hijackings that have happened earlier. We all remember IC-814. We also remember hijackings that have gone wrong. For example, the 9/11. What do you think happened in this case that experts are saying it was very likely to be a 9/11, but the plan was foiled?
6: This was an attempt not only to crash this particular aircraft, taking the lives of everyone on board, but this was a larger conspiracy, as the investigations are now revealing. This was a terror attempt. This was an attempt to not only harm the Israelis and all the other crew members on this particular plane, but also to spoil the relationships between nations, be it Israel and UAE. And a number of flaws have now been found out, like why this particular co-pilot was flying, why he was allowed to fly this particular mission, why he was there on board, because he was already barred from being a pilot or being a co-pilot because of his suspicious nature, the extremist posts, his connections with a number of organizations, including Al-Qaeda. That's what the reports have been pointing out. Why he was made to do this particular job. So this is all indicating towards a larger conspiracy, and he wanted to crash this particular plane. That's very important out here to mention. And why he was holding that X, there were a number of security loopholes that have also come up, Pooja, in the investigation, the initial investigation. But certainly this was a terror plot. That's what the agencies are now pointing out. There are demands that there should be death penalty for this co-pilot, as he has not only put the passenger's life at stake, but also the relationships between the nations.
0: Let's try and understand this further. Thank you very much, Shivani Sharma, for the latest on that. And I want to take it to someone who understands the situation, not just with regard to aviation, but defense and more. Saul Sadka is joining me. He's a defense analyst. He's joining me from Tel Aviv. And thank you, Saul, for joining and speaking on India Today. My first question is, and we'll go one by one on this issue. Is it right to compare it to a 9/11-like attack, and why? And what do you make of the fact that, unlike 9/11, unlike other hijackings we have seen in the past, this one got controlled in time, because skeptics don't want to believe that ordinary people can do extraordinary initiatives and can stop such a hijacking?
7: Well, unfortunately, I didn't hear anything you just said.
0: All right. If you can hear me, Saul, what I wanted to understand was, is it right to compare it to 9/11-like terror attack? And why do you think that could be it?
7: If you're asking me if the attacks should be compared to the September 11th attacks?
0: Yes, that's right, sir. That's right.
7: So I would say no. It does appear that after the interrogation of the attacker pilot who tried to hijack the plane, it does certainly appear that's what he was trying to do. There were signs right from the beginning that's what he was probably trying to do, based on the point at which he tried to take control of the plane. The only thing, really, there were so many things that had to go right that prevented this from being a 9/11-style attack. The first thing, of course, was that the co-pilot only managed to strike an injurious blow to the pilot. If he had, with the first strike, knocked him unconscious, then nobody would have heard the shouts outside the cockpit. He certainly wouldn't have been able to open the door. And the co-pilot would have easily, without any kind of interference, been able to fly that plane to anywhere he wanted, more or less, within 1,000 miles. He could have struck Israel. He could have struck Ben Gurion Airport, which is the primary entry point for all foreign passengers to Israel. That's apparently what he was trying to strike. He could have easily struck any of the tall skyscrapers in the Tel Aviv skyline. He could have attacked the Israeli parliament in Jerusalem. Any of those things were within a very, very short detour of a matter of seconds, in some cases, from his assigned flight path. There's no way that even the very, very careful Israeli air defences would have been able to intercept him in time and stop him from doing that.
0: We are talking about Captain Smith Machin, and I appreciate how people across Israel are also praising him. People across the world are doing it. Do you think this was, also many are asking, for the Israeli passengers to take charge, as many people would panic or would freeze in a moment like this? What makes you think, sir, that the passengers united and said, not on our watch, we'll ensure that this pilot, the attacker, does not succeed?
7: I'm sorry, unfortunately, your audio isn't working at all.
0: Okay.
7: But from what I understand, what you were asking me is, was it the case that a very small difference would have made a difference and would have allowed him to succeed? It's entirely unclear. There were so many things that had to go completely right for this not to end up in a tragedy. There are many people that have to ask a lot of questions, including people in the UAE, including people in Oman. If it's true that this pilot was banned from flying in Oman, but that information was not passed on to the international aviation authorities to warn them that this guy who had a UK pilot's license or had jihadi tendencies, this is a sad indictment of the state of Oman. It's also an error on the part of the UAE intelligence. It's certainly an error on the part of Israeli intelligence. Thank God all these errors didn't amount to a disaster, but they could have easily done so had it not been through a very severe list indeed of very lucky situations and heroism from the pilot, Captain Smith, and also from the people on the plane, and a lot of other lucky acts. In fact, the fact that there were two spare pilots on board, many, many things had to go right for this not to end up as a hijacking, a 9/11 style attack, the result entirely of intelligence failures from the UAE, from Oman, from Israel, from other places.
0: Saul, I request you to please stay on because I want to bring to the notice of the viewer about why this is beyond also about the courage. We also need to have answers to questions about what went wrong and why. How can a pilot like that even make it to the cockpit and endanger the life of about 200 passengers? I want to first take the viewer through, and this is a map that we have prepared about what is the situation in a scenario like this. I want to take you through the map that has come in and to help you understand about what exactly happened. The Ben Gurion Airport, which is in Tel Aviv, which was where the flight was supposed to be landing, the aircraft was very close to it. It was, in fact, going to be touching Saudi Arabia, Jordanian airspace, and then land. This is the place where the aircraft was, that is the plan of the pilot, to be able to land here on the strip. It could have been anywhere once it entered into the Israeli territory, had the cockpit door not opened. This was the attempt, but because while it was crossing Saudi Arabian territory, that is when the alert emergency signals could be transmitted in time and emergency landing could happen. But here are the big questions that I need three nations literally to answer of how was this even allowed to happen despite stringent security measures. The first question is, and this is for Oman, why didn't Oman warn others, other countries, about Hamami's background? The country of Oman did not allow Hammam al-Hammami to fly because they had done a background check. They figured his radicalized views, the fact that he was acting as a fundamentalist and cannot give him the opportunity to fly aircraft. And that was a good thing that Oman did. But why didn't you alert others? How did Israel, which is known for such stringent security measures, also check or ensure that on a route like this, Hammami would be allowed to operate on one of the most sensitive routes in the region right now, at least in the past 2-3 years? How did Israeli authorities become so callous over this? And then, very important, now the focus is on as much of Israel, that did Israel do the background check of the flight crew as much, because you get a prior information report? Or did they believe that the UAE, of course, that has been acting against terrorism, will not put someone like that on board for a Tel Aviv route? But questions are being raised about the UAE. If Oman authorities ensured a man like that cannot be allowed to get on the plane, why did they give clearance, and this was for Fly Dubai, to a man with a questionable past, especially when it came to very open radicalized views? UAE allowed, even though did not give him the citizenship, but Fly Dubai allowed him. Who allowed him? What were the clearance procedures? How did these countries believe that they cannot have a radicalized terrorist on board the plane? And I want to take that question to Saul as well. Saul, I think this is also what these countries will have to ask. Why were these clearances that should have been very stringent for a Tel Aviv route were so callous about? What do you make of it? Do you think this now deserves stricter security clearances, stricter measures, and profile checkings will have to be done now?
7: Yes, definitely. And it's staggering that this wasn't already in place. It's extremely worrying. It really shakes your sense of security in the aviation authorities around the world. And the Israelis are known for having some of the best. And if that's what's happening in Israel, who knows what's happening elsewhere? We know that this isn't the first case of a jihadi hijacking a plane from inside the cockpit as a pilot. There are other cases, and there are other cases of pilots who have decided to kill themselves,
0: exactly,
7: not for jihadi reasons, and take the plane down. It doesn't really matter whether someone is mentally ill and wants to take a plane down, or he wants to simply end his own life and doesn't seem to care about the people behind him. There needs to be very, very strict vetting of all pilots and co-pilots to make sure that this can never, ever happen again. If it means that on every plane you need to have someone with some kind of weapon, someone who is trained, someone with an intelligence background, guarding the cockpit from the pilots and guarding the cockpit from the pilots and guarding the pilots from the crew to try and stop this kind of thing. If that's what has to happen, that's what's going to have to happen. It's going to add to the cost of flights for everyone around the world, but most likely people will not feel comfortable flying on planes if they are not certain that their pilots are not mentally ill or radicalized and liable to murder them and all their families.
0: And so, you know, we talk about Islamophobia all the time, but it's actually actions like this that push that stereotype further. These are pilots who are pushing that stereotype about the community, and that is what is tragic as much about it. One final question, Saul. What are the lessons learned What do you think Israel's government needs to do? We have seen the kind of sort of laxity that happened on October 7th, 2023 as well, and to not have any of these repeats again.
7: Well, you know, the problem is that in the West and in free nations like India, you have an open door. You have an open door that terrorists and jihadis are always going to try and exploit. And every time they walk through the door, you need to shut the door after them. If you always are going to end up with a situation like this, for example, after 9/11, they put locks on the cockpit doors. It didn't used to be there before. And it took 25 years for jihadis to figure out that in that case, the only way to hijack a plane is by hijacking the mind of one of the pilots. And that's exactly what they did. And at that point, then the cockpit door becomes an impediment and makes the hijacking easier. So you always are going to have an arms race between people that live in free societies and want to have free societies and the people that want to destroy them. There's always going to be an arms race. You're always going to have attrition like this, and you're always going to have to be reactive, unfortunately. That is just the price of living in a free society. But of course, living in a free society is infinitely better than living in a theocracy or a dictatorship.
0: Paul, I appreciate you joining us and thank you for your perspective as well. Good to know at least in this case, lives were saved. Otherwise, we were looking at perhaps no answers on what happened. Thank you very much for now. While experts remember the 9/11 or are analysing this case, I remind you about the IC-814. When the centuries were turning, India, for days, was watching carefully about the life of its own passengers. Here's what happened. Remember Masood Azhar, the terrorist who had to be released when he and others had hijacked the IC-814? All right, we'll go across to that just a short while. But here's what happened. So remember Masood Azhar. Omar Sheikh, and we'll remove that from our screens. Omar Sheikh, Masood Azhar, and three of them who, when we had released those terrorists, led to even bigger problems. What happened, remember, when Masood Azhar was released? He was released and then sponsored, of course, the biggest terror attacks. What happened when other terrorists like Omar Sheikh, who was later, though, of course, found convicted. He wired $100,000 to Al-Qaeda terrorists for 9/11 attacks, beheaded US journalist Daniel Pearl, even though managed to be acquitted later. And then Mushtaq Ahmad Zargar behind multiple attacks in India. India knows fairly well what terrorism can do. We remember IC-814. We remember how these hijackers use it on the gunpoint for innocent passengers, but to have their own terrorists released. I'm heading to a very short break. Stay tuned. And while we thank the courage of these passengers, the pilot and everybody else who was on board to ensure they were saved, their fellow passengers were saved, and a lesson for humanity to be united in cases like this. But a bigger question is, how did a man with those terrorist intentions manage to become a pilot, fly on a sensitive route? That will be a bigger question that the society together will have to battle against. Heading into a short break, stay tuned, Crime Scene coming up next.

0: How many of us have witnessed a man flashing us?
1: All of us. It's
0: how many of us have witnessed a man making obscene gestures at us?
1: All of us.
0: How many of us here have been felt up in a public space?
1: All of us.
0: How many of us have borderline been sexually assaulted? That's 100% count. How many of us usually never speak about it?

Negotiations are always tough, but we look forward to concluding in the coming months. Prime Minister Carney and Prime Minister Modi have had excellent conversations on how we can bring our economies closer together. India is growing at 7% year over year. India requires 70% more energy by 2035. We have that energy in Canada. Within the next 5 years, we'll be a top five exporter of LNG. And so beyond energy, it's about critical minerals with India. It's about aerospace. So as India builds, Canada wants to be there to help build India as well. And so in the coming months, I believe that we can come to a conclusion.

0: Our personal marital dispute plays out on the streets. This happened in Meerut, all caught on camera. A wife caught her husband, as she claimed, having an extramarital affair. So caught the husband with a female partner. They were in a car. But what happens in a case like this? The couple could have got down, tried to resolve it, discuss it. Instead, the man pressed accelerator and pushed the vehicle, almost running over the woman for several kilometers. Bystanders were shouting, recording, and they managed to at least after a while stop it. The woman could have died here. And we are told, according to our information, inside this vehicle was the man Mayank Singh and an alleged girlfriend or a female partner. The husband rams the car twice onto a road divider. The woman's name is Sunita. Let's just dip into the video. What we now know is the cops have arrested Mayank and the female partner. So that is what happened, what appeared to be a family dispute, a personal dispute playing out on the streets. The woman could have died. The cops have arrested for traffic violations, for attempt to murder as well, because the man did not stop. He knew, of course, that the woman is on the bonnet of the car. He did not stop, instead pressed accelerator. And the video, because it has reached the police, they've now arrested Mayank, his girlfriend Mahi, and Sunita is the one who was on the car, on the bonnet, as she tried to confront her husband.
1: तीन अक्टूबर को थाना लोहिया नगर के बिजली मम्मा में एक तथ्य सामने आया है, जिसमें काजीपुर की निवासी सुनीता के द्वारा बिजली मम्मा क्षेत्र में अपने पति मयंक को उसकी प्रेमिका माही के साथ देखा गया। देखने 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
0: Let me now take you to Punjab. Madhusudan Sandhu, also known as Mad Sandhu, a makeup artist, a social media influencer from the LGBT community, was murdered in cold blood. And that, again, raises a question on the law and order in Bhagwant Mann government and the state. The visuals on your screen show the aftermath of the incident, but over 48 hours after the incident, attackers are yet to be arrested. Sandhu was found lying on the road after the shooting, rushed to a hospital. There is a video circulating on social media that shows him injured with a pool of blood, people gathered around him. And there has been someone taking responsibility. One Gurpreet Singh, alias Goldie Dhillon, a close aide of Goldie Birar, remains at large. He's taken responsibility over social media. The murderers have now triggered a political attack as well. Congress is alleging law and order is collapsing under the Mann government, accusing AAP government of failing to ascertain and contain the crime and the drugs menace as well. Mad Sandhu was shot dead on Saturday. I'm wrapping up the news break for now. Thank you so much for watching. But stay tuned. Coming up at 5 p.m., Sonal Mehrotra Kapoor with all the latest that's happening on 5 Live. But before that, news for hearing impaired as well after a very short break.

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The Supreme Court has issued notices to the Election Commission and the Centre over plea alleging that several decisions were taken without the approval of the other two ECs. Top Court refusing to pass interim orders to suspend CEC Gyanesh Kumar. It has all directed the Election Commission to produce records of the decisions under challenge, including the controversial challenges to and changes to Form 6. The bench has said it will examine the decisions and annul any found to be contrary to law. Not a good news for IndiGo flyers. IndiGo has announced a fresh revision in fuel charges across domestic and international routes. New charges will apply to bookings made from 6th of October. Airline has said the move follows a sustained rise in aviation turbine fuel prices, including a month-on-month surge of more than 14%. IndiGo has said the revision was needed to offset rising fuel costs. Bihar has suspended 7 engineers over alleged lapses in handling the recent floods. State government has initiated departmental proceedings against another official. According to government sources,

After almost 18 years, Uttar Pradesh's capital city Lucknow is facing a flood-like condition. Sharp rise in Gomti River's water level has left parts of the city inundated. 40,000 houses reportedly affected, residential areas and temples submerged. Administration has begun relief efforts distributing Kirana kits to affected families. Local MLAs also visiting flooded areas. Chief Minister Yogi Adityanath is set to conduct an aerial survey of the situation followed by a visit to the affected areas by boat.

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Hello and welcome. You're watching India Today. This is 5 Live and I'm Sonal Mehrotra Kapoor. Three stories in focus that we've got for you today. We'll start with the biggest headline that is coming in from the Supreme Court, which has confirmed that they did not give any nod for Form 6 modifications to the Election Commission of India. Something that the Election Commission went on record to say. Something that they put out a press release saying that they've got the nod from the Supreme Court. And all of this has come as a huge shocker, a huge blow to the current sentiment, which seems to be going and questioning more and more questions that are coming against the Election Commission of India. Then there is story number two. Women protesters have alleged assault. There is a conversation going on, constantly being spoken, that several women protesters, including some independent journalists, were groped, not just by the crowd, but by Delhi police over there. On this as well, the Supreme Court has got some hard words to say. We'll tell you what exactly and how has anything really changed on the streets of the capital ever since Nirbhaya happened. And then the story that has got the international headlines at the moment, the Russian plague scare. 200 people are in quarantine as we speak. A 28-year-old anti-plague researcher is dead. This after a possible lab exposure to the pneumonic plague of the bacteria. How exactly did that happen? How do we need to worry if it's bacteria? Is there medicine available for it? Can antibiotics be given? All of that is what we'll explain to you over the course of the program. First up, let's quickly take a look at the headlines. Supreme Court has declined to pass an interim order suspending the CEC Ganesh Kumar, seeking that Election Commission of India's response to allegations. Supreme Court seeks EC records to verify if decisions were taken as per law. Rahul Gandhi's digital Satyagraha portal triggers a fresh political row. BJP has now dismissed initiative, saying it makes no difference to people. Union Minister Chirag Paswan says Congress needs introspection on its losses rather than Satyagraha. Chilling new details have emerged on the mid-air terror plot on board the Fly Dubai flight. Omani co-pilot has confessed to UAE investigators that the ultimate goal was to crash the flight 1073 directly into Tel Aviv airport in a 9/11 type attack. Fly Dubai incident has triggered a political war of words now. Congress ally in Kerala, IUML, claims no official confirmation linking Omani co-pilot to terrorism. BJP has targeted Congress, Rahul Gandhi and leadership over their silence on Smith's heroism. Big war of words between Bollywood veterans. Actor Piyush Mishra has slammed Nasruddin Shah over his silence on Captain Smith, dared him to speak on the LPU stir in the lovely professional university stir in Punjab. And Finance Minister Nirmala Sitharaman speaks at the Munich Security Conference, flags weaponization of tariffs, says multilateralism is the way forward. Double mounts for Bhagwant Mann government in Punjab. A high court has ordered CBI probe into the scams and transfers, posting and land use approvals unearthed by ED, also naming the OSD to CM Mann. The CBI has to submit now a report in 2 months.

0: All right, cutting across to some updates coming in straight away, and this is amid the political showdown over Form 7 now in Karnataka. Karnataka CEO has issued a clarification on the mass deletions charge. He says, and I quote here, to delete any name from the draft roll, the ERO has to issue a notice for hearing. He has to call both the objector and the voter for the hearing. So he has to verify the documents. Only after that, once he's convinced, can a decision be taken whether to delete it or not. Not a single voter has been deleted so far. This is again according to CEC in Karnataka. And also saying that I have written to all the EROs very clearly to take necessary action. If after any inquiry they are convinced that action is needed, they will take action as per law once they complete the inquiry. Sage Raj, my colleague, joins us for more details on this. Sage, so Karnataka CEC basically saying that there is a human intervention. It is not an automated, software which is just deleting names altogether. First such clarification coming in.
1: Absolutely, and this according to the legal rules or as per the section 16 to 20 of the registration of electoral rules 1960. And the clarification is given by Anbu Kumar, who is the chief election officer here in Bengaluru, who have categorically mentioned that whenever there is a process of deletion is being done, it will be done after a thorough investigation where they will summon the person who have given the application to delete, as well as the voters, whether it is the family members or the voter himself, that he claims that he is still there or he is not dead, he is not transferred to somewhere else, he is still staying there and he is the voter of that particular constituency. They will summon him or their family members, and thereafter the person who have raised the complaint, both of them will be summoned, and ERO have to conduct the investigation. There will be a deliberation between them where they have to prove with the documents and everything that they have been transferred or they have been shifted or whatever the claims made by the complainant. And thereafter, the voter had to justify saying that he's still there, then these are the documents to prove that he's still the voter from that particular constituency. So there will be a lot of deliberation which will be done according to the chief election officer here in Karnataka, and thereafter a decision will be taken if at all if they have to delete the voter or not.
0: All right. It's okay. Also a good time maybe to just, you know, dial back a little bit on the story and educate our viewers on what exactly is Form 7. Form 6, we know, is the form which is required to be getting a pass from your local election officer if you want names included. Form 7 is for deletion. The controversy so far had been that names are getting deleted without a proper human intervention. The software is calculating even a small thing like a spelling error or, you know, a name mismatch or even, you know, sometimes a middle name missing or middle name being there, that causing names to get deleted altogether without a hearing. Now we have the Karnataka CEC saying that that's not the case. There is indeed a human hearing that happens before the deletion take place. So where exactly did the allegation, Sagae, then that these deletions are taking place without hearing come from?
1: So we are outside Election Commission office, just now the press conference over. So let me explain to you what exactly has happened all this while. So according to the allegations made by the Karnataka Congress government, there is a middleman who claims himself as a BLA, who can recommend the names that these are the people who are not in that particular locality and they have knowledge about every single person in that particular constituency, and they claim that so-and-so person has been permanently shifted, so-and-so person is dead, but still his name is in the voter list. So they will give a recommendation. And there was a draft list which was been put out by the Election Commission after the special intensive thing which has been done across the state. And in that particular draft, the people who were alive, they have been mentioned dead or transferred to some other place. They have been permanently shifted to some other place. And that is the reason that the Congress leaders are claiming that there is some kind of a conspiracy and there is a criminal act done by allegedly by the BJP according to them. And that is the reason they filed a complaint with the Election Commissioner stating that how can you even target them. And their allegation also says that they are targeting only one particular community, that is a Muslim community, marginally SCST, and the other communities in the society. So they feel that the traditional Congress voters have been targeted, and it has been allegedly done by the BJP. And Anbu Kumar has promised, stating that he will talk to all the district commissioner, and he will take the report. And if at all, if there is anything, their ERO will file a complaint. And he has also given a clarification. Whatever the FIR which has been registered as of now, these are the private complaints. These are not the complaints which has been registered by the election commissioner's office. That is the ERO of that particular district.
0: All right, so guys, they're reporting on what exactly the Karnataka CEC is saying. We've been getting some conflicting reports from Goa, for example, where the commissioner had to say that, you know, there were some deletions that took place. So we'll have to go back and really see what exactly is happening. But at the moment, the update from Karnataka CEC is that they are not doing deletions without a hearing. All right, but the other big story and the biggest headline of the day has come in from the Supreme Court. The Election Commission said that Supreme Court had signed off on modifications to be done in Form 6. But today, the Supreme Court said that it hadn't. That's the big headline and perhaps the biggest one we've seen in SIR fiasco so far. But some first, you know, some background that you must know of. What is Form 6? Now, Form 6 is the first time voters fill, you know, to get into the electoral rolls. And during SIR, the form was changed and new applicants were asked for an extra declaration. Now, on the 26th of September, the Election Commission put out a press note saying that the declaration had been upheld by the Supreme Court. Today, the Chief Justice of India, Suryakant, said in an open court that modified Form 6 has not been approved by us. Let us be absolutely clear, quote unquote. The court also wants to know who made the change, the court said. Now, once the record is placed before it, the bench will look at who modified the form and how. Now, the petition behind all this is not the one about Form 6. It was the one targeting CEC Ganesh Kumar. It claims that he took key SIR decisions on his own without the other two election commissioners. The petitioners wanted him suspended. The court won't do that for now. It said it can't press orders on the basis of news reports and that news reports can be wrong. But it has issued a notice to the centre, to the Election Commission and also the CEC and the election commissioners Sukhbir Singh Sandhu and Vivek Joshi. The court also wants to see how the commission actually took these decisions. So everything could be coming on paper now, not just part of a newspaper report, but one that will be part of a court record, will be part of an affidavit that will be submitted by the CEC. Now, the questions, what really are they? Were the decisions unanimous, taken by majority or by the CEC alone? If the three don't agree, the bench said, a majority can decide, but it wants to see the record of how they decided, the entire process now under the Supreme Court scanner. The petitioners also want the ECI net and the ERO net examined. These are the digital systems, remember, that run the electoral rolls. The petition also alleges, the petition there has gone on to make several other allegations, including Form 6 was changed on ECI Net in July, 2 months after the court SIR judgment. That's still an allegation, remember, the court hasn't ruled on it. And one line from the bench, that should actually worry the commission. It goes on to say during that hearing that if an illegality is established, there will be consequences. And that could include annulling election results. Now, this comes as a wider fight over SIR that keeps getting louder. And outside the courtroom, there were some murmurs as well. Let's take a step back to understand what happened outside the Supreme Court. Over the weekend, there is a Supreme Court judge, Justice Ujjal Bhuiyan, who in a public address said that the right to vote is an essence of citizenship. Strip millions of people of it, he warned, and you can create a class of citizens who can't vote. He called that arbitrary. That was a speech, not ruling on SIR. But on the other side, a former Uttarakhand High Court judge, Justice Lokpal Singh, has defended SIR as a routine cleanup of the rolls. He says bogus voters and illegal infiltration are real concerns that cannot be brushed aside. So for now, what's happening? Election Commission has a straight question to answer. Who changed the Form 6 and why did the commission say that the Supreme Court had approved it when indeed it hadn't? All of this will be coming up for hearing.
2: मुख्य चुनाव आयुक्त ज्ञानेश कुमार ने जो डिसीजन लिए थे वो डिसीजन बहुमत से नहीं थे, इसलिए वो कहीं भी लॉ की एम्बिट में फिट नहीं बैठते हैं। इसलिए उनके द्वारा लिए गए सारे डिसीजन को एब इनिशियो वॉइड 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
3: 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The Indian Constitution does not provide for two classes of citizens. One class of citizens with voting rights and the other class of citizens without voting rights. Any process which leads to wholesale disenfranchisement of Indian citizens, making them citizens without voting rights, in my view, would be outrightly violative of Articles 326 and 14 of the Constitution of India. If any process results in disenfranchising millions and millions of Indian citizens, making them second-class citizens in their own country, in the sense of being citizens without a voting right, such a process is intrinsically arbitrary. No amount of whataboutery can justify it.
4: Intensive revision should be done. So far, gross deletion of names are concerned, it is the Election Commission of India who can see in a better way. It's always easy to say that thousands of thousands of votes have been deleted, but you know the people and the population of the particular states. You can take the example of Bihar and West Bengal. In Bihar and West Bengal, both the states are adjoining to the Bangladesh, and infiltration cannot be denied.
0: All right, and let's get in a perspective from my colleague Anisha Mathur, who's had a busy morning covering and understanding everything that unfolded in the Supreme Court today. Anisha, fair to say that so far these were allegations, so far these were newspaper reports. Now it's a matter of the court. Now the court has asked for all the details, everything, all the decisions that have been taken regarding SIR, especially those taken regarding how the modifications were done, when were they done, how the decision making was taking place. All of that is now a subject matter of the court. The court gets to oversee, and finally, hopefully, we get to hear the truth. Would it be fair to say that it is not an allegation and a newspaper report any longer now? The matter is truly sub judice.
5: Well, Sonal, the matter is sub judice, but it is still an allegation made in a PIL that's based on a newspaper report. We must clarify for our viewers and for ourselves, till such time as there is a black and white response from the ECIF, till such time as there is a finding by an investigation or the court, it remains an allegation at the moment. What we have to look at, however, are the questions that are being asked. Did the ECI take a lawful decision? Did the three election commissioners take a unanimous or at least by a majority decision? Was the Form 6 changed by the all three? Was there concerns which were raised? Was that addressed? And more importantly, when the Chief Justice clarifies that we have not approved of change in Form 6, what does that really mean then for what has happened over the last few months? And what does it now mean? Because court has asked for the record. The Supreme Court three judges bench headed by the Chief Justice says we will see once the record comes in that the ECI secretary will have to bring us the record. We will see what has been done. Repeatedly, this is the stand taken by the Supreme Court today. As
0: yeah, but Anisha, help me understand, how will these records be ascertained? Even in the newspaper article, it was very clear that in writing, the other two election commissioners might have agreed. But the process is what is, under question, that, they were not heard. How does one factually even prove that? Like, is there enough even evidence to say or prove any of this?
5: See, Sonal, that is something that we can only speculate about at the moment. Remember, the evidences and court works on what is on paper. If there was an objection in writing, if there was an approval in writing, who said what in the minutes, who wrote what in the file notings, if that is what we'll have to eventually see. And a lot will also depend, and this is something we've been discussing since the morning, a lot will depend on the record that the ECI actually presents before the Supreme Court. The court is saying that, let them respond. There is a mandatory law. Remember, the Election Commission Act specifically says that decisions have to be taken by majority or at least by a 2-1, that is the by unanimity, I beg your pardon, that is 3-0 vote, or at least by a majority, that is 2-1. At the moment, we have news reports claiming that two of the ECs had in fact objected to certain changes, including the Form 6 change. We at the moment do not have the documentation to see what was done. It is now expected that the documentation, the explanation will be shown to the Supreme Court. We at the moment do not know what kind of file notings, what kind of documentation will be shown to the court, in which manner
0: Got
5: will it.
0: It
5: be shown.
0: Got it. Because Anisha, one more clarification that I want from you, and this is a critical one. We're still at very early stage. Court has just made the statement. The next hearing, we'll get to hear more about the matter, etc. There was a line that was said, which had a lot of confusion earlier on, when the court said that if in case it is found that they did not follow process, it will be annulled. What did they mean by that? Will they annul the SIR process, the elections? What exactly is the court saying? What I'm trying to ask you, what is the possible extent to which this hearing can really go?
5: Well, Sonal, the question that you're asking is exactly the question a lot of people are asking right now. In fact, if you look at what happened in the open court hearing, the petitioners wanted suspension of CEC Gyanesh Kumar, claiming that he has violated the law. The court said, well, we can't suspend him till we hear them. The petitioners again said he has taken a lot of decisions, including the SIR changes. He said, the court said, well, any decision that was taken unlawfully can be annulled. It is Senior Advocate Vikas Singh and Senior Advocate Menaka Guruswamy who pointed out that the result of elections has been directly impacted, that the several lakh people have lost their votes, that has been impacted by these decisions. The court said, well, we will have to take a decision. Any incorrect decision can be annulled. But the lawyers also pointed out to the court that an elected result, the elected government cannot be suspended by the court, that election results cannot be annulled by a court, especially since it has been several months since the elections. So now that question, as you're asking, is something that remains open. What exactly is the court saying that they can annul? What they have said is that, see, very clearly, if the court has said that any decision that is made incorrectly can be annulled, directly first thing that we can look at, the most obvious one, that the change in Form 6 can always be annulled. But the impact of that, the larger impact of that, that remains a very, very big question. And we'll have to wait and see how the entire process goes, what kind of questions are asked. Because today was simply a remark made by the court that anything that is wrong, we can correct it. To what extent and what are they going to correct? Whether everybody...
0: That remains to be seen.
5: All of that remains to be seen. Back
0: right.
5: to you.
0: All right. Thanks, Anisha, for joining us with the very latest on that. In fact, we've got more breaking news on that matter. Let me take you straight to that. We now have a government fact check that has come over the CJP's deleted AC note claim. Now, the government has said that the press release dated 26 September 26 is available in the public domain and has not been taken down by the Election Commission of India. Now, the CJP had claimed earlier in a tweet that the EC had deleted the 26 September press release, which claimed that SC had upheld the Form 16 order. So a fact check there coming in from the government that EC order, the press release where they said that they did get a nod from the Supreme Court for modifications in Form 6. We are now being told that it is still there. Ashwarya Parivar now joins us for more details on this story. Ashwarya, so it started with a tweet that came out from Ashutosh Ranka's handle, and he said that it looks like, and there was a video attached to it, which said that it looks like that the Election Commission has deleted that press release. The government is saying that it's still there. We've not independently checked it, so hard for us to say, but the government is saying that it is indeed still there. But on a day like this, give us an understanding of where this, a day like this, where so much of embarrassment has come the way of the CEC in saying that they did not get the nod for modifications in Form 6. How exactly is the government coping up? How are they dealing with this entire situation?
6: Well, you know, Sonal, let me tell you, we have independently verified the press note that, in fact, Ashutosh Ranka is speaking about is available not just on the PIB website, but also on Election Commission's website. We have personally gone there and checked it. So it is present. But yes, there are some things, further clarification that has come in from the Supreme Court side, in which the Supreme Court said that the modification was something that they had not specifically agreed for. The Election Commission, however, Sonal, at the moment is maintaining that in the order that was given earlier by the Supreme Court of India, they had said that it is within the ambit of the Election Commission of India. If it wants to tweak something, then it can do so. This is a battle which I think will be fought further in the Supreme Court. But yes, today is the day when further clarification is coming in, especially with regard to Form 6. And this is the exact same form, Sonal, if you remember, about which both the election commissioners, Sandhu and Vivek Joshi, both of them had written and said that there were administrative changes that were being made, but the government standing firmly behind the press release and saying that the press release, in fact, is available not just on PIB, but even on Election Commission's website.
0: All right, Ashwarya, thanks so much for coming in and making a clarification there on what exactly happened. But more updates coming in. Let's take you to that. We are now getting reports that the India Bloc meeting to organise a protest march of all opposition MPs on Tuesday, that is tomorrow, October 6th at 10:30 from Makar Dwar in Parliament House to the office of the Election Commission of India Nirvachan Bhavan. Nirvachan Sadan, in fact, has been called. And on the issue, it is vote chori and the recent revelations regarding this EC. The Congress held major meetings and has adopted aggressive stance. Leaders from all state units, state presidents, party in charges will be present. And we are told that strategies regarding the planned gherao of the Election Commission on 6th of October are being discussed. Deliberations are also underway concerning the preparations for the march that is scheduled on the 8th of October and strategies to bring alliance partners on board there as well. The Congress aims to unite opposition parties around the Election Commission issue and transform this protest into a mass movement. So as we speak, that all important meeting is going on and tomorrow's protest details are being looked into. My colleague Himanshu joins us for more details on this story. Himanshu, hamein bataiye ki kya is samay... All right, beg your pardon. Moshami, my colleague Moshami Singh, who covers the Congress Party, joins us for more details on this story. Moshami, take us through what exactly are the preparations. We've had a weekend of protests. We've had left parties, we've had student unions, we've had the Cockroach Janata Party in different cities across the country hold protests, and now the Congress Party also jumping in. If the Delhi preparations are anything to go by, the police is not letting people go beyond a particular point. So my first question is, do they have the permission to protest?
7: The parliamentarians would be protesting as on the Makar Dwar. Now, all MPs have permission to go to the Makar Dwar. Mr. Kharge has told all the Congress MPs to assemble there about at 10:30 a.m. And of course, all the India Bloc MPs would also be present there, Sonal. And we see that they will be apparently going towards Vijay Chowk or perhaps from the other gate towards the Election Commission, because through the Transport Bhavan, the back gate, the Election Commission is just 500 meters away from the Parliament. So that, and we've seen protests erupt earlier on that stretch. We'll have to wait and see whether the cops can would really allow them to cross that threshold. But it's going to be a lot of protest, dharna and slogan hearing is what the opposition is gearing up for. And I would request the output, in fact, to patch me. If you can see me, I'm standing in front of the camera on live, so we could, in fact, have a...
8: conversation one-on-one.
0: We've got you on live. How quick the output really responds, Mosmi, to everything that you're saying and how we're listening as well. Perhaps, so take me through. Take me through what exactly is the plan. Like I said, Delhi police has had enough. The past 3 days, there has been constant protest and protest. There have been detentions, over 1,100 on Friday, several hundred over the weekend as well. Now, tomorrow, when the MPs jump in, when leaders of other political parties jump in, and this time it's not a surprise one outside Prime Minister's house. This is a planned one for which you need permission, for which you need to ensure that safety is, kept in mind as well. What exactly is the strategy? Are we hearing that they will be allowed to protest and for how long?
8: So we are right here at Indira Bhavan, and you can see that, you know, there's a flurry of activities, a lot of netas going in and out. Now that is the buzz, or you can say the lull, before the opposition actually plans that entire political storm tomorrow, because all the in-charges, the presidents of all the state units are right here with the top brass. They are being given directives of what's going to happen on October 8th, how you're going to be a cohesive lot on October 6th, and that is the strategy that is being planned by the Congress. Now, remember earlier, the Congress was questioned over whether they're really on the streets. This time round, it's not just been random, sporadic. It's been a very planned carpet bombing by the Congress leadership of its youth unit, the Youth Congress, the NSUI. We've heard it yesterday, day before, every hour, every morning, evening, night. We are seeing sporadic protests by these outfits, these frontal organizations of the Congress. They don't want to, give that leeway that it's not, the Congress is not on the streets, and that's been a lot of pulling up by the top brass, specifically Rahul Gandhi, Mr. Kharge, saying that you have to amplify what we've been saying. Priyanka Gandhi had specifically said, Congress kisi ke sahare nahi hai. That is the that was in the backdrop of leaders raking up the CJP protest, whether we need to align with them and stand with them. Then Priyanka Gandhi said that Rahul Gandhi raked up the vote chori thing when nobody did. So now this meeting is actually a precursor to what's going to follow tomorrow. At 10:30 a.m. in the Parliament. The Parliament is not in session, but we'll see a full house of the India Bloc tomorrow. Akhilesh Yadav, the TMC leaders, Supriya Sule, Mr. Kharge, Mr. Rahul Gandhi, Priyanka Gandhi, all these leaders will be there marching towards the EC. There's an EC girao. And remember, it has happened in the past when you saw Akhilesh Yadav jumping the barricade, if you remember. A few MPs had fainted. They were detained in buses. So perhaps those scenes could perhaps unfold or replay again tomorrow, Sonal.
0: All right, so a couple of interesting days ahead of protests and a lot of bandobast, as they say, to be done by the Delhi police in the days ahead. Like Mosmi was pointing out, on the 6th, on the 8th, and then on the 10th. That's the protest that has been called in on the 10th by the CJP. There are going to be successive, protests every day demanding the resignation of CEC. Let's see where this really goes. At the moment, the momentum for his ouster is only building up. But talking about protests, there's an important aspect of it that you must know. For weeks now, women have been out on the streets protesting, speaking up, demanding accountability. Today, the highest court in the land actually took up the fight for women's safety with the Supreme Court, and they took the matter suo moto. Suomoto cognizance of the case of rape and crimes against women in Delhi. The bench is asking authorities to move beyond files, beyond portals, beyond assurances, calling women's safety an endeavor for all of us, and stress that authorities must take immediate measures. A major focus is police visibility, according to the Supreme Court. Now, the court has called for intensified patrolling in areas where women are particularly vulnerable. That includes bus stops, schools, colleges, parks, other unidentified vulnerable locations as well. And in fact, Justice Parthivara also pointed out that the police know which areas have high crime rates. They understand the, you know, the land and the lay of the land better. They should be doing a better job. The expectation is clear. Map the locations, survey them regularly, strengthen the police presence where the risk is the highest. In short, public places are adequately lit, one of the issues that had come up during the gang rape case recently. And then comes a proposed technological layer to monitor policing as well. The amicus curiae, in this case, an independent legal expert assisting the court, suggested that QR codes be designed and designated patrolling points. Police personnel could scan these codes during patrols, creating a digital record of whether designated locations were actually being covered. So it's like a live test on where the person really is. The amicus also raised questions about grievance redressal mechanisms, including complaints concerning streetlights and the CM Jan Sunbhai system. The court said that it would await the government's report before sort of assessing how effectively these mechanisms are functioning. The issue is straightforward. The complaint mechanism only matters if the complaint reaches someone who actually acts. The bench also sought an update from the Delhi Police Commissioner on the earlier directives. The court has given 4 weeks' time now to respond to the file, and also it includes Ministry of Home Affairs, it includes Delhi Police, it includes Delhi Government's Home Department, includes MCD and other concerned agencies as well. And remember, the scrutiny does not end with policing. The amicus has said it had also in fact sought details on utilization of the Nirbhaya Fund money and other government schemes intended to strengthen women's safety. So the court is now examining the entire safety chain. And where does police patrolling really fall into that? How vulnerable areas are identified, whether public spaces are properly lit, whether complaints are actually addressed, and whether funds meant for women's safety are being effectively used at all. All of that under the court scanner. In fact, it's been a busy day at the Supreme Court because there's more news from there. Supreme Court has laid down a clear test for women's safety in Delhi. And can a woman there actually feel safe in public space? But on the streets of Delhi, protesters are making disturbing allegations. And the very police meant to protect them are now facing allegations of manhandling them, even harassing them. At the Parliament Street police station, protesting journalists and YouTubers were detained. Women protesters allege misbehavior, manhandling, assault by cops, also groping allegations. They say and also allege that police refused to register an FIR when they took that matter forward. Now, in a video posted by the Congress, a male police personnel can be seen grabbing and dragging a woman protester away. You see that visual on your screen. In these visuals, no female police officer is seen near. Other visuals show a woman being pushed by a police personnel, with female cops also seen handling women protesters. The protesters also say that the visuals show how women were treated during the entire detention scene. And the leader of the opposition, Rahul Gandhi, has alleged a wider pattern of women being silenced in Delhi. He alleges that male cops misbehaved with women. He says cameras were snatched from female journalists and journalists' complaint did not lead to an FIR. That meeting happened there. And the Delhi police, meanwhile, while all these allegations are flying at them, has disputed all of them. It says that action was taken on the complaints received. Police say three women alleged manhandling and women were medically examined and all complaints were sent to the crime branch. The allegation here is pretty stark. What happened? when the women asking for safety says that they were mistreated by those meant to provide. There are clear allegations going against officers in the Delhi police who have been named and said that they went on to grope women protesters. All allegations so far, we'll have to see where this goes.
9: हम लोग कल रात भर से यहाँ है, कल शाम 6 बजे से लेकर आज सुबह 6, अभी 7 बजने को आ रहे हैं, तब से हम यहाँ बैठे। हमारी बस इतनी सी मांग है कि FIR तो हो, तो ये पुलिस वाले गंदी तरीके से उठाकर डिटेन कर रहे
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0: All right, so that was a statement from the Delhi police. Let me cut across to my colleague Anshul Singh joining us for more details on the matter. Anshul, over the weekend, there were lots of allegations made specifically by women protesters, some by independent women journalists as well. We heard claims from Yogendra Yadav. Now Rahul Gandhi has jumped into the matter as well. The allegation is very clear. In fact, for our viewers who are just waking up to the story, the protest that took place on Sunday was specifically against those officers and specifically against Delhi police for having manhandled the women protesters. Now, in all of this, what is the status of the FIR that the women journalists wanted against the cop? Has that been registered, yes or no?
12: So no FIR has been registered till now. What Delhi police is telling us that they are very serious with the kind of allegations that have been put forth, and all these allegations are being looked into with true honesty. So at this point in time, as the complaint has now been transferred to the crime branch of the Delhi police is going through the video recordings that were made from the Delhi from the side of the Delhi police personnel. So remember, in all these protests, there are hundreds of such photographers and videographers that are deployed or employed by the Delhi police and are deployed on ground zero to make sure that each and every minute of the protest is captured. Apart from that, the Delhi police is also trying to get their hands on the eyewitnesses who might have seen all these allegations happening in real time, so that could become a tangible evidence before which an FIR with the exact allegations and the exact sections of the BNS could be registered. So yes, in the next few days is what Delhi police is telling us, that it will take some time. In the next few days, they will reach a conclusion if at all there is an FIR that is necessary.
0: And should just quickly jog my memory a little bit and tell me, under the law that came in post Nirbhaya, Justice Verma committee report and the recommendation that were adopted, if a woman today walks up to a cop and says that she has been manhandled, she has been groped, or there has been some kind of inappropriate behavior that has been shown towards her, isn't it incumbent upon the government, isn't it incumbent upon the Delhi police or any police for that matter to register that FIR now under the law?
12: Well, yes, that is what the law states. It is mandatory for the police authorities to register an FIR, but even for that, there needs to be prima facie evidence that the police should see. Either that could come out in the form of the MLC on the victim, if at all there are any injury marks on the outer layer of the body as well. That could also suffice for the police to go ahead and register an FIR. But in this case per se, what the police says that there are no injuries that were visible and that has not come out in the MLC as well, and hence they will have to investigate deeper to just get a prima facie sense that something like this has happened, and then register an FIR and then carry out a detailed investigation. That will take some time. But at this point in time, since there are no physical injuries per se, and the prima facie allegations that have been put forth, these are very, very serious, and hence the Delhi police says that they are taking this seriously and trying to investigate it from every angle, so that if at all there are some other charges that the victim or the survivor per se is not able to inform the police about, that could also be added in the FIR and stricter action could be taken.
0: Well, let's see if Delhi police will actually register an FIR against its own people. Let's see if Delhi police will go ahead and actually make charges against its own DCPs, its own DCPs as well. So let's see if that really happens. But for the moment, thanks, Anshul, for joining us with the very latest on the story. In other news, no peace in India. Well, that's a remark by Sanjay Dutt that has now gone viral. He said that in a talk show. But it's become political controversy now. Dutt has clarified that his words were part of a scripted, light-hearted Munna Bhai style exchange with no intention to offend. But the political backlash continues with the BJP attacking Dutt and the Congress using the remark to question the atmosphere in the country. Here's how it unfolded.
13: No peace in India. Three words that have triggered a storm. And in the eye of the storm is Sanjay Dutt. Speaking on Shekhar Suman's show, Dutt said, and I quote, "The people of this country are so lovely. There should be peace here. I can't feel that peace in our country anymore. We Indians are large-hearted people and we are hospitable. We have given so much and we should always remain that way. I pray to Shivji that those days come back soon," unquote. The backlash grew online with people asking what peace was Dutt referring to. And now Dutt has offered a clarification. The actor says his remarks were part of a scripted light-hearted humour in Munna Bhai style and his words are being taken out of context, adding that there was never any intention to hurt, offend or disrespect any individual, community or institution. Now Shekhar Suman has stepped in to defend his guest. Suman says, and I quote, "Shekhar tonight is not anti-government, saying that Dutt has huge respect for India and its people." Suman adds that what Dutt said was positive and never meant to malign anyone. But the controversy has now moved beyond social media and into politics. BJP MLC Parinay Phuke has launched a sharp attack on Dutt.
14: मुझे ऐसा लगता है कि संजय दत्त सटिया गए और उम्र के साथ साथ इस प्रकार का बेतुका वक्तव्य होता है और संजय दत्त जी को जब भारत में शांति नहीं मिलती होंगी तो निश्चित ही पाकिस्तान में उनको शांति मिलेंगी या तो फिर उनको येरवड़ा जेल में शांति मिलेंगी मुझे ऐसा लगता है दोनों में से एक जगह पे वो चले जाए
13: But Congress cited the comment to allege that the atmosphere in the country has changed.
15: दिल की आवाज थी निकल गई दबाव पड़ा टाटा लग चुका है काफी दिन जेल में रह चुके हैं तो उन्होंने वापस कर लिया आखिर स्क्रिप्टेड था तो इतनी सच बात कैसे जुबान से निकल आई ठीक ही तो कह रहे हैं कि आज देश का माहौल बदला है देश में अमन चैन नहीं
13: A remark on peace and now a full-blown political storm. That says it was just scripted humor. Suman says it was taken out of context, but the Munna Bhai remark has clearly struck a political nerve. Bureau Report, India Today.
0: A health alert is unfolding in Siberia after a laboratory technician linked to a specialized anti-plague research facility died following pneumonia. Here's what happened. The woman has been identified as Daria Shipilova, a laboratory technician at the Anti-Plague Institute. Reports say that she died after developing pneumonia, with a suspected dangerous infection now at the center of the investigation. But there is an important caveat over there. Plague has not been confirmed by the Russian authorities. Authorities have nevertheless moved very quickly to contain any possible risk. What is the risk? And what is the fallout? Nearly 200 people have been quarantined with identified contacts placed under medical supervision. Three hospitals in the region have been sort of implemented with the phased quarantine measures as well. The people under observation have reportedly tested negative and shown no symptom, at least so far. An aluminium plant near the laboratory has also been asked, has been asking its employees to wear masks as a precaution. And Moscow has sent senior health officials to the region. The Russian chief sanitary doctor, Anna Popova, traveled to the region and held an emergency meeting. That's how alarming it was. But what exactly caused Shapilova's illness remains unclear. The governor of the neighboring region said that the woman had died possibly from the plague. But the Russian health watchdog has not confirmed that. And the former head of the agency has reportedly said the infection was most likely not that at all. Now, adding to the question is a reported incident involving a broken test tube at the research facility. So what would sort of, you know, pneumonomic plague really mean if confirmed? And why is this becoming such a scare all the way from Russia to the United States? Now, this is a form of plague caused by a bacteria. Now, unlike the bubonic plague, it affects the lungs. It can spread into people through respiratory droplets. Symptoms can include fever, headache, weakness, breathing difficulty, chest pain, coughing, in severe cases, coughing up blood or watery mucus as well. The disease can be serious and potentially fatal if untreated, but early treatment with appropriate antibiotics can be effective. Now, for now, the key fact remains that Russia has not confirmed the outbreak and authorities are investigating the cause of death. But it is enough for the Russian authorities to send in their chief sanitation officer there and also for the US to be watching over the situation. The WHO, however, has not made any remarks, at least so far. All right, that's all we could pack in today's edition of 5 Live. Stay tuned. Health Wealth is next.

Trust on trial. India's Election Commission faces its hardest test yet, under fire from riffs and judicial scrutiny. Also in the issue, Manipur's new fault line, India's drought deficit, and fixing flying schools. Read the full story in the latest issue of India Today, Making Sense of India. 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

0: saying that laparoscopy would be gone in 5 years and robotics will take over. Explain to me the difference between laparoscopy and robotics. Because lapro mein bhi to yahi hota hai ki aap teen holes karte hain, ek mein camera jayega, ek mein baaki mein dusra jayega, and you're able to do it. How is that different from robotics?
1: So basic difference between laparoscopy and robotic is the visualization. So in laparoscopic, we see it in two-dimensional. Like, we don't see exactly how the structure is. But in robotics, for scientific term, it is three-dimensional. I will see exactly what I can see in open. And my control of the instruments are much better in robotics. Because robotics, the instrumentation is totally different. They rotate in 360 degree. My hand also doesn't move in 360 degree in certain areas. Suppose, bahut depth mein aapko kaam karna hai. Gynecological surgeries, pelvic surgeries, prostate ki surgeries karte hai. Bahut depth mein rehte hai prostate. So, wahan pe haath bhi nahi jaati hai. Wahan pe robotic arm chale jaate hai. And then they can do the surgeries with a precision when they open surgery mein haath bhi nahi kar sakte. So that's why our precision is much better in robotics. So that's why robotics is gaining the popularity day by day. That's why in some of the specialties, slowly and slowly you will see, and mark my word, after 5 years, most of the laparoscopy will gone by. It will be all by, because robotics can enable other things also. Not only the surgery, the planning, the visualization, the imaging, all these things can be stationed in one platform.
0: And
1: can
0: interesting. You're saying that laparoscopy would be gone in 5 years and robotics will take over.
1: I will not say gone, because still there are some conditions where laparoscopy is okay. But I think by far most of the centers where robotics is predominant, they are slowly shying away from laparoscopy.

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Hello and welcome. Good evening. You're watching Super 6 here on India Today. I'm Akshata Nandagopal. Over the next 1 hour, we get you all the big news breaks coming in from the southern states as we focus on the big EC fight in Karnataka, the Tamil Nadu bipole, and so much more. Let me round up for you first this evening what to expect over the next 60 minutes on this broadcast. We're going to be focusing on the Tamil Nadu bipole. Tomorrow is voting in two seats, Madurantakam and Dharapuram. Why have we seen a full-blown high-voltage political campaign? What's at stake for each political party involved? Why is this by-election making headlines across Tamil Nadu? I'll break all of that down for you. Also coming up on the show at 6:30 this evening, two big unmissable exclusives here on India Today. In Karnataka, we've seen a big showdown over the election commissioner. We have a detailed exclusive chat with Chief Minister D.K. Shivkumar coming your way. Also on the show, another big exclusive with Andhra Pradesh Chief Minister Chandrababu Naidu as he speaks of his vision, his mission to transform Andhra Pradesh. Two big Southern CM exclusives coming your way on the special broadcast. That's at 6:30. Let's begin with the headlines. Supreme Court declines to pass an interim order suspending CEC. Gyanesh Kumar seeks poll body's response on allegations against him. Lee also sought undoing of unauthorized actions by CEC. But Supreme Court importantly says Form 6 change was not approved by the court. Amid mass deletion of voters charged by Chief Minister D.K. Shivkumar, Karnataka poll body clarifies, says not a single Karnataka voter deleted amid Form 7 row in the state. Chief Minister D.K. has to India Today had alleged misuse of Form 7 by BJP and JTS. Chilling new details emerge on mid-air terror plot aboard a Fly Dubai flight. Omani co-pilot Hamam Al-Hamami confesses to UAE investigators that his ultimate goal was to crash the flight directly into the Tel Aviv airport in 9/11 style attack. Fly Dubai hijack triggers political war of words. Congress ally in Kerala, MIUML, claims no official communication linking Omani co-pilot to terror. BJP targets Rahul. Congress leadership questioning their silence on Smith's heroism. Big war of words between Bollywood veterans. Actor Piyush Mishra slams Nasruddin Shah over his silence on Captain Smith. Dares to speak on LPU stir in Punjab. Finance Minister Nirmala Sitharaman speaks at Munich Security Conference, flags weaponization of tariffs. Finance Minister also highlights multilateralism is the way forward.

0: Let's get you all the updates to watch out for on the Tamil Nadu bipole. Hours to go for the bipole battle. Tomorrow, in two seats, Madhurantakam and Dharapuram, voting will kick off. And let me break down first the top X factors on this broadcast. Why are we watching out for this bipole? Well, there are, in fact, six X factors that we have identified. First, that there's a five-way vote split. Not a three-way, but a five-way. There's a TVK, the DMK, the AIADMK, the NTK and the left. And these two, the fourth and fifth factor that I refer to, cannot be dismissed because obviously they play a vote-cutting element, in which case the question is who will go ahead and benefit. A fragmented anti-TVK vote bank. The fact that these two were seats that were won by the AIADMK does suggest that it's not a strong Vijay wave that worked last time. There were other caste combinations also that must be considered. But the reality is that the two candidates who won as MLAs resigned, switched over to the TVK. And so even the anti-TVK vote bank completely fragmented right now. The Vaniyar votes is a key swing factor, particularly in the seat of Madhurantakam, which is very, very close to Chennai. Now, the Vaniyar vote is crucial in this particular seat, and that's why I constantly refer to it also as a five-way battle. Now, what's also interesting is that this particular bipole will give a mandate of the voters on whether they've gone ahead and believed the TVK narrative that these were MLAs who defected because they were unhappy with the party, or whether they'll believe the opposition's narrative that there was horse trading, that these MLAs were stolen, that they were lured with money. This is a mandate on which one the voter believes. DMK's old allies are now with TVK. So the situation as it was a couple of months ago, it's changed from April to now. How much of a factor is there in that? The fact that the Congress is now with the TVK, the fact that all the other parties, including VCK and the likes, are also with the TVK. How much of a factor is that is a question. Whether DMK will pay the price for the fact that they have no allies left. There is also the aspect of the fact that the TVK needs the numbers on their side. The reason this bipole is crucial is because these two seats will help them come out of that minority government mindset, especially with the left constantly criticising the TVK, making it very clear that we are only giving outside support. They need all the numbers they can get. Now, the biggest factor here is the scheduled caste community. Both seats are SC reserved. Both seats have a very prominent percentage of SC votes. Who can sway this particular bracket perhaps will seal this by-election. Now, as far as Dharapuram is concerned, there is also a sense of anti-incumbency, that the actual battle to watch out for will be in the seat of Dharapuram, that this would be a tough one for the TVK, and it could even be that the AIADMK comes into second place, in which case, where does that leave the DMK? That is a sense of what really our reporters also picked up from the ground. Let me bring in Pramod Madhav on this broadcast, who's been travelling around, getting a sense of what the mood is ahead of this bipole. Pramod, why have we seen such a high-profile, high-voltage campaign? You know, it's two seats essentially up for grabs. Two seats in a bipole in Tamil Nadu usually would mean a small contest. Nothing that, you know, is at this level or this stage that we're seeing it in Tamil Nadu. Why is it so crucial for every political party?
1: Well, we can clearly say it is actually kind of like it's an ego battle or something for AIADMK, Akshita, over here. And the second one is for DMK, it is more like proving that like they still have a kind of basic on the ground when it comes to this kind of issue of bipolar. Just like you mentioned, at least for the past 20 years, when it comes to bipolar, such bipolars went unnoticed when it comes to the state of Tamil Nadu. There was not this kind of like, you know, festival mode or something like that, or such massive kind of campaign over there. But for TMK, this is a TVK, this is a very crucial one because both are AIADMK. And The way the chief minister is actually taking over this kind of like campaign, we can clearly see that he is fighting DMK over a kind of like indecent remarks and claiming that women are being insulted by the DMK chief and his son. So that seems to be the only kind of allegation he has. This is after the court's intervention and he could not speak on the Veeramani case. That is when Adil Varjana, Nirmal Kumar and the chief minister stopped about talking about it after, you know, it went to the court. However, when it comes to AIADMK, the chief minister, we can clearly see that he's positioning himself as the next MGR. So that's where the factor actually like falls upon. We know people agree or not, we can clearly see because the way he's been, I know, portraying himself over there, and the two campaigns he spoke very clearly said that he's here to save AIADMK, and he said, "Do not worry, AIADMK carers, I will take care of you." So that way, this is very, very important because it's going to put forward TVK probably as the next AIADMK as well, Akshita.
0: Pramod, there were a couple of X factors that I spoke of just before we had you join us on this broadcast. Which is that one X factor that stands out for you, Pramod? What is the one issue or aspect that will seal this bipole for either side?
1: Well, I mean, it looks like it's already been sealed for one particular party over here, and that party seems to be the one that has the charisma when it comes to the ground because the crowd is absolutely swelling over there. And AIADMK wants to prove that they are still the, have a massive kind of power when it comes to Dharapuram because of the caste factor. But just like you mentioned, when it comes to Madhurandagam, the caste factor actually falls, we should say, in favor of PMK, but PMK has decided not to support any party for this particular one. So, if you go through the kind of like, attraction and kind of like charisma or something, we can categorize which party is number one, number two, and number three. So that way, it looks like already the results have been made. But for
0: So
1: TVK,
0: do
1: like I
0: that
1: said,
0: for us,
1: it's a
0: Pramod.
1: kind
0: Do
1: of
0: that for us. You're saying based on charisma, you've been on the ground. So take us through which party's campaign has really captured the imagination of the voter there.
1: Well, see, one thing is very certain. People are very much excited to see the chief minister that you're going to say on the ground. And what he also did was that, like, he actually fed them what he wanted. He actually went ahead, he drank tea, he drove a tractor, he actually, wherever he could, he actually stopped his vehicle, met the people, he drove a bullock cart, I mean, a regular race a cart. And also, he went, he spoke to the farmers. He actually was actually, that it's Muruganga or drumstick, he actually took from the farmer's hands as well. So that's where he very clearly says that he wants to be on the ground. And that way, it looks like the number one card actually goes for TVK. And then we have DMK because the former Chief Minister MK Stalin's speech absolutely were reverberating very clearly about that, this is the kind of election that has been imposed over the people. And he clearly says that this is nothing but horse trading. And he wants to warn the people. Will they listen to him? That's a different situation. And the third, also, we have Edappadi K. Palaniswamy, who very clearly called these two candidates as traitors. And he simply said that AIADMK is together. And one thing that went in favor of AIADMK that 2 days ago was about the detention of one of the district secretaries of AIADMK called Selva Kumar. And unfortunately, the cadres who went over there, they gay-rode, they showed AIADMK strength over there. But unfortunately, they were actually, also raising derogatory kind of like words or statements against the Chief Minister, Akshita.
0: Now,
1: So that way, we can actually
0: personal
1: see which
0: jibes,
1: one is one,
0: Pramod.
1: two, three, and
0: We'll
1: four.
0: talk about those personal jibes in just a bit. Just stay with me. Some of the images that you referred to, we're playing those on our screens of the Chief Minister's rather unique campaign this time in these two seats. What's very, very telling of how crucial this is for the TVK is the fact that we've seen the Chief Minister spend considerable time campaigning on both Madhurandagam and Dharapuram. And this was in the form of meeting many of the voters, riding a bullock cart there. You can see capturing, grabbing some of these portrait pictures of him that refers to him as the next MGR, driving a tractor. All of this, you see him interacting with the locals there, sitting down, having tea with them. Very interesting images. And what this does is the TVK is trying to create an image that, yes, he's the chief minister. Yes, he's been a superstar. But none of that matters. He's going to connect with the people. That's the messaging with the kind of campaign that you've seen on the ground in Madhurandagam and Dharapuram. And he's essentially ensured that every section of the society, every occupation, every aspect is covered in this campaign. So this particular bipole is shaping up to be a crucial test for the state's political equation. But guess what? Even as you've seen this campaign, the DMK has been suggesting that this is a result of horse trading. They're also claiming that there are attempts to further break up the DMK, further break up the party and ensure more MLAs switch over. Let's give you a sense of what's playing out in this bipole in these two seats.
2: Less than 24 hours to go for the big Tamil Nadu bipole battle. High drama is unfolding ahead of the by-election. The DMK alleges horse trading by TVK, claiming that two MDMK MLAs who won from the DMK were approached by the ruling party.
3: Chief Minister Mr. Vijay had called upon the DMK, MDMK General Secretary Mr. Vaiko and assured him that to see that the two MLAs get resigned, and both the two constituency by-elections will be taken care by the Mr. Vijay.
2: The DMK also slammed TVK's election symbol, calling the whistle the blow of the death knell. The TVK too is hitting back at DMK's jibes. Chief Minister Vijay calls Stalin party an evil force.
4: மக்களிடம் செல் மக்களுடன் வாழ்னு அண்ணா அவர்கள் சொன்னதை தான் நாம் ஃபாலோ பண்ணுறோம். ஆனால் இன்னைக்கு அண்ணாவையும் மறந்துட்டு அவர் ஆரம்பித்த அந்த கட்சியும் மறந்துட்டு இந்த தீய சக்தி திமுகவோட மறைமுகமாக பினாமியா கூட்டு சேர்ந்துக்கிட்டு சுயநலமாக சுத்துறவங்களும் நாம் கிடையாதுங்க.
2: Meanwhile, a case has been filed against leader of opposition Udayanidhi Stalin for involving children in an election campaign after a child was made to speak against Chief Minister Vijay. A complaint has been registered at Dharapuram police station. As the battle heats up, the rhetoric is getting sharper. All eyes are now on the voting day. With Pramod Madhav, Anaga Keshav and Apurva Jayachandran, Bureau Report, India Today.
0: Now, let me also bring in Apurva Jayachandran on this broadcast. Apurva, you've been to Dharapuram. That's considered to be the most interesting or close fight, if I can put it that way, between Madhurantakam and Dharapuram. What makes that particular battle interesting, Apurva?
5: Well, that's right. In fact, Akshita, Dharapuram definitely does draw a lot of interesting and pertinent issues to the ground there. There, it's not about the fan factor. It's not about, mostly the only pain that the voters of Dharapuram have is of that, of the essence, that is betrayal. That's what we were able to understand when we were speaking to a lot of people. More importantly, a betrayal over not only just, the MLA who has resigned from the AIADMK, jumped ship and gone to the TVK, but also on the fact that there has been a long-standing issue that has been going on, which is particularly when it comes to the agrarian society over there. Predominantly with the most of the public there, most of the people there, their livelihoods, they are farmers, they are in agriculture. It seems that there is a lot of water shortage, and the acute water scarcity has definitely borne a hole in these farmers' pockets as well. When we talk about Dharapuram, we're not only talking about the PAP Upar Dam issue, we're also talking about the Nalladangal canal, which is also one of the most important canals there, which is has remained shut for close to over 19 months, just of the fact that there hasn't been any water release, and the dam, despite being constructed with so much crores there, that just lays haphazardly, just lays around in that empty fields there, dried up, which is also causing public to go ahead, the farmers to go ahead, be it for cultivation, irrigation, or even for their daily necessity needs, they have to opt for buying water, procuring water from tankers, despite having resource of rainwater in trucks.
0: Because you're giving us a sense of the issues there, there have been a lot of videos against the candidate right now, fielded by the TVK, previously the AIADMK MLA, Satyabhama. So is there a sense of anti-incumbency in Dharapuram, and does that translate to an advantage to DMK or AIADMK?
5: Well, like I mentioned, more than anti-incumbency, it's about the fact that none of the leaders, be it from the DMK, the AIADMK, or even the TVK, when Satyabhama had won from the AIADMK, the particularity and the popularity that she received, that was because she had won from the Retta Eli symbol or the two-leaf symbol, which is the AIADMK symbol there. It was more about AIADMK gaining traction there, which is why the public had voted in that community. That okay. Particularly when it comes to you know, Dharapuram and the Konku belt, it is the AIADMK that always has been having a very comfortable majority there, and which is what had also translated in terms of the numbers that AIADMK received. And that's what Eppadi K. Palaniswamy, the AIADMK General Secretary, is banking on, even right now as the campaigns have just completed. But it will be interesting to see, because you have CM Vijay, that factor also coming in, the whistle factor that is coming in, and the DMK also putting ahead a very strong candidate there. The only candidate who has been able to give us strong values in terms of what they will be going ahead and doing in terms of action if they win to power is the Naam Tamil Katchi's Karthika. In fact, she's also put out very interesting set of views there in terms of finding out long-term solutions for these problems. These problems,
0: She's performed well electorally previously also in the Nagarkoil region. So there's that aspect that the NTK could be a vote cutter. I'll bring in Anaga Keshav to understand what really is the standout factor in Madurantakam, the other seat that's up for bipoles, that's very close to Chennai. But Anaga, you know, in Madurantakam, where there's a 1 year vote and you have no PMK factor, who does that really help?
6: In fact, I was in Madurantakam a couple of days back and I had a chance to speak to a lot of women farmers. And particularly what I picked up from there is that they're quite disappointed about the Magilir Urumai Togai scheme. TVK, before coming to power, had promised 2,500 rupees for women, but now it's been close to 4 months, right? Ever since the TVK has come to power, and still the 2,500 has still not been given. So therefore, that remains the biggest disappointment, you know, the women farmers of Madurantakam. And this coupled with the fact, like you mentioned, that the PMK has not really extended support to any party, that could play out in the minds of all those people and might turn against TVK. But I also picked up a lot of pro-TVK sentiment in Madurantakam. So when we compare between Madurantakam and Dharapuram, Madurantakam looks more of a breeze for TVK than a Dharapuram. Dharapuram is still sort of a three-cornered fight with AIADMK still possibly having an edge. But for TVK in particular, whether they'll really be able to scale up that disappointment of not really fulfilling the 2,500 rupee scheme so far, that still remains a question mark in Madurantakam. But the disappointment still lingers, particularly in the minds of women.
0: You know, in Madurantakam, it'll largely be advantage TVK. Dharapuram, still anyone's game, honestly. So we'll have to see what really happens. Friday is when we'll get those results. But like I've said, you know, in the last few days, the last few weeks, every big political leader has touched down in these two seats to campaign. And what's been rather unfortunate is also the ugly personal fights that's gotten rather out of hand during these elections. What do I mean? Here's a glimpse.
7: Makkalana ningale. இப்போ என்ன சொல்லி கூப்பிடுறீங்க? பெட்டி பாமா. இன்னொன்னு இருக்கு, பல்ட்டி பாமா. எப்படிதான் அந்த உருவத்தை வச்சுட்டு பல்ட்டி அடிச்சான்னு தெரியல.
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0: The DMK is now alleging that the TVK is distributing freebies and bribes in Dharapuram ahead of tomorrow. DMK Senthil Balaji has claimed that saris, lamps are being distributed to voters and that biryani is being served to voters tonight. He claims all of this is happening in Dharapuram. I will highlight that Dharapuram falls in the Kongu belt, which is also considered a stronghold of the likes of Senthil Balaji. This comes even as left leaders have also alleged cash for vote allegations. Now, is there going to be a formal investigation or not remains to be seen. But Pramod Madhav is joining us with more details on this. Pramod, the leader against whom the TVK is constantly accused of giving bribes, of handing out cash to voters, is now turning the tables and leveling the same allegation against the TVK.
1: Well, surely is, and Akshita, I can actually also see that he says, like, in a particular booth in a place called Gundaram, kind of like Sari and Kamachi Velak, it's a kind of a lamp, and everything is being given over there. This is how Senthil Balaji, the man apparently who has been constantly targeted by TVK, calling him as Karur Company and, you know, Karur Balaji himself. He is actually raising this allegation that money is being given. In fact, he's not the only person. The past 2 days, it has been the Communist Party of India, Marxists, who've been also, Shanmugam in particular, and CPI, both have also been alleging that money is being given heavily. And the first person, first party with maximum number of money that is being given is TVK, and the candidates over the caterers. So, I mean, the voters are actually asking them to match the amount of money that has been given over there. These are the allegations that have been raised by even CPI, CPM. And now we have Senthil Balaji as well, you know, posting pictures on X app stating that this is being given over there, Rachita.
0: All right, Pramod, we'll track the latest that comes in on this and whether there's a formal complaint given to the Election Commission. Thanks for the moment for joining us. We've set the stage for you for the bipolls taking place tomorrow. But also, like I said, a very colourful campaign that we've seen in the last few days in the run-up to the voting day tomorrow. Let's get you a roundup of some of those images. Chief Minister Vijay led a 40-kilometre roadshow on the final day of campaigning, in which he was also seen riding a bullock cart for some part of that roadshow. In Madurandakam last week, this was the Chief Minister driving a tractor through an agricultural field. He was also seen meeting the farmers, clearly outreach in both seats to the farming community. Chief Minister Vijay was seen stopping the roadshow to meet two wheelchair-bound supporters. This was again during the Dharapuram roadshow yesterday. Sharing tea with, in fact, the locals while seeking support for the party's candidate. This was the Chief Minister in Madurandakam again trying to send out a message that he was one among the people. So tomorrow, as the bipoll voting will kick off, you can trust us here on India Today to get you those updates. As I slip into a short break here on Super 6, do stay with us. We have two big exclusives headed your way. Karnataka Chief Minister D.K. Shivkumar speaking exclusively to India Today on his allegations against the Election Commission. Also coming your way is an exclusive conversation with Andhra Pradesh Chief Minister Chandrababu Naidu.

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4: A decision that became the starting point of a much bigger story.
5: They've taken out a solidarity march of the 17-year-old who was gang-raped about 7 minutes from their college.
4: From the studio to the campus, to the ground, to the voices that needed to be heard.
6: Even if it's the front of the college or the back side of the college, we are just unsafe.
4: We followed the story. We asked the questions.
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5: That's your main demand.
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0: The ongoing SIR process in the state of Karnataka is leading to a political fight after DK Shivkumar alleged that there's been mass voter deletions in Karnataka. An NDA delegation has met with the Karnataka Chief Electoral Officer and filed a complaint against the DKS government, claiming that they have unduly interfered and influenced the process of conducting SIR. So while you've got on one hand DK Shivkumar staging dharna after dharna, suggesting that it is the BJP that's influencing the SIR process and ensuring mass deletion of votes, now you've got NDA leaders suggesting that no, that's not the case. There's an attempt by the government to influence the SIR process. Meanwhile, you've also had the Karnataka Congress filing a complaint to the police alleging irregularities of voter deletions. This is in the Jayanagar Assembly constituency. So full-blown political fight that's playing out over Form 7 in Karnataka. But let me run you through exactly what the allegations are of Chief Minister DK Shivkumar. In his most detailed interview on the showdown with the Election Commission, here's what DK Shivkumar, in this exclusive conversation with India Today's Sagar Raj, has spoken out about why he believes that there's a misuse of Form 7, why he believes that voter numbers are being deleted en masse based on, according to him, the BJP's orders.
1: We are joined with Karnataka Chief Minister Mr. DK Shivkumar. Thank you so much for talking to India Today, sir. Sir, India Today has done an investigation in Bengaluru, especially in Alsuru, sir, where we have found out that in a family of 32 members, 8 voters from the same family have been targeted. And they allege that just because they were Muslims, they have been targeted by one of the local BJP leaders in that particular area, sir. How do you see this particular development?
2: See, you all know that we all are fighting for the right. Our leader, Sri Rahul Gandhi and Mallikarjun Kharge, took up this issue in Bangalore. You are telling Karnataka, Bangalore. This is not Bangalore. In the entire country and the entire part of the state, this type of misuse by the BJP workers has been exposed. Why I went to the Election Commission office was, I have made a thorough investigation before all of you have done. My team, my political team, my personal team, and my official team, all have gone and inquired about it. More than lakhs of forms have been printed in Delhi, in different part. Even those who gave this form number 7, they also doesn't know. It has been given to the local assembly segment leaders and the state leaders. These state leaders have given to the assembly segment leaders, and they have asked just to sign and given. Some of them have signed 100, 200, 300, 30, 40 and given. They doesn't know what they are doing. They doesn't know names. Some of them are not in the assembly constituency also. Some of them not. Now already about leader of the opposition and the BJP leaders have admitted that there is nothing fault in it. That means they also have been admitted that these forms have been brought and given to them. So already by knowing that, the Election Commission has already given an instruction that you have to delete names only after a thorough inquiry. And a series of meeting has been conducted in Delhi also. Though the State Election Commission tried to convince me and send me, I know what they do. So ultimately we did not yield. As a Chief Minister of the state, it is my bound duty to protect all every section of the voters. They are not looking only minorities. They are looking at the backward class, scheduled caste, lower oppressed. That is why the Election Commission also, after in the midnight, which they have received, they said a thorough investigation has to be done to facilitate them that whose names are being deleted can apply for enrollment at any point of time. And they have already said that even all the eligible, including the people are sleeping with, who doesn't have a house also, beside the above, booth level camp shall be organized to facilitate submission of application for enrollment, local level outreach, sweep activities, regular press briefings and suitable platforms to ensure that every eligible citizen need awareness of the opportunity to be get. And they have said that even the application for enrollment special camps may also be organized, such as enrollment of people living in night shelters, labor colonies, as well for the homeless and marginalized per person. That means all this section. They were targeting all this section because all these sections are the part of, in the history, they vote for the Congress party. They are trying to target all this party, poor people.
1: The traditional voters of Congress.
2: Traditional voters of the Congress party, and they are doing it. Now they are going to the DG. They are going to the police officer. Don't take action on their political workers. Let they themselves declare that, yes, we have done, we have given. So let they are poor workers of the BJP. They doesn't know. These are the culprits. They are the culprits, senior culprits who have been engaged, printed and all. So we will not leave at this stage. There is a procedure. Many FIRs have been filed. And the Election Commission will have to look into detail. The BROs will have to look into all these things. When they found that already they have collected back thousands of lakhs of applications bank, some of them are afraid and they have taken back. Now all the BROs, BLOs know about it. So now they should give all those documents and they should file a case legally as per the law of this country.
1: Sir, your protests have a huge impact. One, across the state of Karnataka. Two, across India, where many political parties are coming out and questioning this SIR. And in Karnataka, if you notice that, there are protests in many districts, especially in Vijayapura, Belagavi and other parts, where people who have been declared as a death and a death certificate which was being produced earlier, same people coming out and say that they are alive and they have, there are people who have been misused their names and given death certificates. Sir, how do you see these kind of developments? Do you take credit for this?
2: I don't want to take credit. This is the credit of every voter. Every right to vote is right to live. It is not my credit. It is the Congress party which has been fighting for this, and many of the India Alliance group also should be warned out of it. Already they removed many governments on this. That is what Mr. Mallikarjun Kharge was very clear after this SIR came.
0: Now, these are the allegations being put forth by the Karnataka Chief Minister. What's the situation on ground? There are allegations of voters' names disappearing, being deleted, and that voters who are alive being declared dead. As the SIR process continues, and yes, there's a political fight, but let's take away from, in fact, fight and the reactions coming in, get on ground, investigate these allegations. What did we find? Here's a report on how the voters speaking to India Today say they fear rampant deletions.
3: The controversy over Karnataka's special intensive revision of electoral rolls is deepening, with voters alleging their names were deleted without proper verification. India Today went on the ground to investigate these claims. This is Anand Nair Street in Bengaluru's Ulsur, where a Muslim joint family of 32 voters has lived for over 35 years across two homes. But during the revision, 8 family members found their names deleted, with the reason cited as absent or permanently shifted.
4: Okay. 2002 में डाला हुआ था
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3: From Bengaluru to Vijayapura, the allegations get even more startling. On Friday, voters allegedly marked as dead protested outside the Vijayapura Deputy Commissioner's office. Their question was simple. How can they be marked under dead vote category when they were standing right there?
7: Commissioner sahab bhi nahi mile. Do din jaake aur office aaya main. Aaj DC office par aaya main aaj. Ab chunav adhikari bhi hai idhar, commissioner bhi hai. To mera sawal ye hai ki hum jinda rahe ke tum delete kyon kare? Kiske kehne par delete kare? Main ek question puch raha hu. Iske piche kaun hai? Hum jo election commissioner ke puchna to kisko puchna?
3: Vijayapura Congress leaders joined the protests and gheraud the Commissioner Vijay Mekalki. They also raised allegations against BJP MLA Basavanagowda Patil Yatnal, demanding action.
8: Hello, Basavanagowda, we are alive. You are so many marine kar marun utar nikali. We are to jannasi hai. 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
3: Yatnal responded, saying everyone has the right to raise concerns and seek due verification.
9: ಎಲ್ಲಾ ಎಟೋ ಸತ್ತವರು ಓಟು ಎಲ್ಲಾ ಮಾಡ್ತಾ ಇರೋದು ಕಾಂಗ್ರೆಸ್ ಅದ್ರಾಗ ಮುಸ್ಲಿಮರು ಓಟು ಅಲ್ಲಿ ಬೋಗಸ್ ಹಾಕೋರೆ ಅವರೇ ಜಾಸ್ತಿ ಹಿಂದೂಗಳು ಯಾರು ಬೋಗಸ್ ಓಟಕ್ಕ ಧೈರ್ಯನೂ ಇಲ್ಲ
3: We took these questions to the Chief Minister D.K. Shivakumar as well.
2: This type of misuse by the BJP workers has been exposed. They are trying to target all this party, poor people.
1: The traditional voters of Congress.
2: Traditional voters of the Congress party and they are doing it. Action has to be taken against those who are trying to misuse. This is a big criminal conspiracy. This is not an ordinary conspiracy. This is a criminal conspiracy which they have done. This is the nation's biggest scam like this is.
3: A common fear now haunts these voters. Being erased from the rolls without proper verification. Declared shifted in Bengaluru. Declared dead in Vijayapura. Now, the affected voters want answers and a transparent verification of every disputed deletion. Bureau Report, India Today.
0: So we've got a new one exclusive as promised with the Karnataka Chief Minister D.K. Shivakumar. Now over to our next exclusive with Andhra Pradesh Chief Minister Chandrababu Naidu, who's been hard selling Andhra Pradesh as an investment hub. So we had a detailed conversation with him on his vision for Andhra Pradesh and how he plans to make it a reality. I'm leaving you with this exclusive.
10: Always, investment, if you see, from the beginning, ease of doing business were number one. Now we have changed the gear, speed of doing business. Once MOU, it is not on paper. It should be executed on ground. That is where we are able to get nearly 22 lakh crores investment. 14.7 lakh crores investment has been cleared and in the process of grounding. Remaining, we are following it up. Again, December, we are going to have investors meet, CAI and Government of Andhra Pradesh. Partnership Summit, Government of India also. There we are going to attract fresh investment. And also big investments have come. More than 1,65,000 crores. Phase 1, 1 lakh crores, that is ArcelorMittal Steel City itself. Second one, Google, $15 billion. It is 15 plus. It is going to complete 28 August 15th before. That is going on very fast. Even our Microsoft, all other companies have come. Around 5 to 6 gigawatts data centers are coming in Andhra Pradesh. Green energy, we are number one. More than 110 gigawatts, we are able to come some understanding. That also we are going to ground. We are planning 160 gigawatts. If you see another investment, BPCL, more than 1 lakh crores. Now all clearances have come. They are going to start now. Like this, big investments are investing in Andhra Pradesh, and also Rayalaseema steel plant, and also so many deep tech parks, space, drone, and also if you can go further, medtech park, and also robotics. We are working everything, semiconductor. Even first time, fifth generation fighter jet by defense is getting to Andhra Pradesh. That is in Amara, this is the Puttaparthi. Nearby that, we are having aerospace. So, so much of investment, so much of technology we are integrating.
11: You've given a very straight analogy today. It's with California's Silicon Valley to Andhra Pradesh's Quantum Valley. Feb 10th is a milestone date that you've given. You've also said exports in terms of quantum computers is possible. It's a reality that you're looking at. What is the 2030 vision looking like on this perspective?
10: If you see, technology means continuously 3 decades, I am promoting. I am pushing. Deregulation of telecommunication sector starting. Promoting IT in a big way in education and bringing companies. Today, that is the outcome of Hyderabad. GCCs are more present in Hyderabad. Global presence. This is future is AI, quantum, data centers, deep technologies. First quantum computer is going to come in Amaravati. Then within 2 years' time, quantum computers we are going to manufacture. Not only that, through this quantum computer, we are going to do so much of research, analytics, and also new areas, detailed penetration. For everything, there will be quantum outcomes.

0: Joining me now is a very special guest, joined by Yossi Shelly, Israel's ambassador to the United Arab Emirates. Good to have you, Mr. Shelly, on the show tonight. How do you see what has happened? Because the United Arab Emirates prosecutor general said that the co-pilot of this Fly Dubai flight, which was bound for Israel, for Tel Aviv, attempted to carry out a terrorist attack with an axe during the flight. So it corroborates what Israel has been saying, that this was a terror attack and the pilot, co-pilot, had planned to crash land the plane. Your response to all that has happened and all that is coming out, sir?
1: As everybody already knows, so the terrorist tried first to kill the co-pilot, the brave guy, Mr. Smith. And after he planned to crash the plane, we don't know if he planned to crash it on Saudi Arabia soil or in Israel territory, to hit the building or not. These are a lot of speculations that I think in few days maybe we'll get answer for this question regarding the authorities of the U.S. that are investigating him. Of course, if they think that this is the way to publish it or this is will contribute to something. The fact is that this terrorist planned it carefully and even using the eggs, and you know, he didn't brought something else. So everything was planned. And before crashing the plane, he also pray. Maybe, you know, the investigation shows that the last few months he was radicalized, you know, by people. He was in group of Islamists. So, this is one of the steps. You know, there were a few signs, but you know, sometimes you don't look about, I don't know, 10,000 pilots or maybe more that are over the world to follow social media or whatever. Maybe from today, we have to do this also, the authorities that are responsible, of course.

0: What details are coming out is that the co-pilot was of Omani origin. Now, Israel has a long-standing agreement with foreign carriers to keep pilots flying from flying into the country if they are citizens of nations that don't recognize Israel. Oman doesn't. Do you see that as a major security lapse? Which have you raised these issues with the UAE authorities? How did Fly Dubai have an Omani co-pilot on a flight entering your country?
1: Look, as I've been told, I didn't see the papers and I'm not familiar with all, you know, the small detail between aviation authorities. And the fact is the Omani guy fly this flight and he shouldn't do it. And now they are looking with who to blame. We have other conflict, you know, we have other conflict in the world. I will not mention them. You know them very well, in Europe, in even here in Asia. So now you have to check not only the passenger, you have to check the pilots. It looks like there is another possibility. So we have to eliminate this one. And I think that the investigation will show what's happened. Maybe someone, you know, in the end of the day, all the work is done by people like us. You are in your TV, I'm in there. So there are a lot of a chain of what you call of people that they are the responsibility.
0: Is Israel working closely with the authorities in UAE? Is there going to be a joint investigation? Does Israel also want to be part of the investigation?
1: Look, I'm working, you know, when you do the diplomatic work, you have a few layers. You have the layer of diplomatic, economic, military, and so. So in the act of what you call the agency, the military, I'm not involved. It's not my job. I know if people are doing, I assume that there is a collaboration to get best results. So it's obvious that it will be. I don't know if it was 2 days before, but now, in the end of the day, all of us want to have safe

0: flights all over the world, not just in the UAE.
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0: Good evening, you're watching To The Point. I'm Preeti Chaudhary. Lots of news coming in, especially where the Election Commission is concerned. The massive protest by the opposition planned for tomorrow, as well as news coming in from the Supreme Court, which has once again put the spotlight on the credibility of the Election Commission of India. All of that coming up. First, allow me to take you through the headlines. Supreme Court declines to pass an interim order suspending CEC Gyanesh Kumar but seeks poll body's response on decisions under challenge. CJI says the top court did not approve changes in Form 6. Amidst mass deletions of voters charged by CMDKS, Karnataka poll body clarifies, says form not a single Karnataka voter deleted amongst Form 7 row in the state. In an exclusive chat with India Today, Chief Minister D.K. Shivkumar alleges misuse of Form 7. BJP's list of UP Rajya Sabha candidates sparks cabinet rejig buzz. Union Ministers Hardeep Puri, B.L. Verma dropped from the Rajya Sabha candidate list. Chilling new details emerge on mid-air terror plot aboard a Fly Dubai flight. Omani co-pilot Hammam al-Hammami confesses to UAE investigators that his ultimate aim was to crash the flight directly into the Tel Aviv airport in a 9/11 type style attack. Fly Dubai incident triggers political war in India. Congress ally in Kerala, RUML, claims there is no official confirmation linking Omani co-pilot to terrorism. BJP targets Rahul Gandhi, Congress leadership over their silence on Smith's heroism. Finance Minister Nirmala Sitharaman speaks at Munich Security Conference, flags weaponization of tariffs. Finance Minister also highlights that multilateralism is the way forward. Full interview at 7:30 p.m. The SIR controversy has now moved beyond just the voter rolls. The battle is playing out not just in Supreme Court, but also on the streets and in political arenas, with the Election Commission and the Chief Election Commissioner facing growing tough questions. The Supreme Court has now refused an interim plea to suspend CEC Gyanesh Kumar, but has sought records of the decisions under challenge and made it clear that any illegality will have consequences. And as the court examines the issue, protests against the CEC have spread across Delhi and Mumbai, while questions over voter rights have gained fresh force. Something that has put the spotlight back on the Election Commission is what the Supreme Court said today, where it clearly mandated that it wasn't the Supreme Court that allowed the modification of Form 6 or upheld it. Something that has been said repeatedly by the Election Commission of India. Here's more.
1: The SIR controversy is no longer confined to voter lists. It has spilled onto the streets, into Parliament, and now into the Supreme Court. The apex court on Monday heard a plea seeking the suspension of CEC Gyanesh Kumar, alleging that he took key decisions bypassing the other two election commissioners. The court refused to pass any interim order suspending the CEC and said it can't pass order based on news report, but it has sought the records of the decisions under challenge. The top court said it can always annul decisions and said there will be consequences if there is illegality. The top court also said it has not approved changes to Form 6 and will examine immunity to CEC and Election Commission. The top court's observation have given opposition more ammunition. The EC in a press statement on September 26th had claimed that the declaration attached to Form 6 has been upheld by the Supreme Court. The Supreme Court's observations come a day after a sitting Supreme Court judge, Ujjwal Bhuyan, warned against mass voter deletion under SIR.
2: The right to vote or right to be included.
1: Justice Bhuyan, speaking at Nalsar in Hyderabad, said mass disenfranchisement is arbitrary. No whataboutry can justify disenfranchisement. Right to vote is the soul of citizenship and no one is above the constitution. He said taking away voting rights on a large scale would strike at the heart of the constitution and stressed that voting rights cannot be separated from citizenship. And these judicial observations come amid days of protests. Delhi has been witnessing demonstrations since October 2nd. For the last 3 days, there have been clashes between police and protesters and multiple detentions. The protests in national capital have been led by All India Students Association and NSUI. Mumbai too saw major protests with demonstrators demanding action against the CEC. And now, the protests have opened another front. An independent journalist has alleged that she was groped by police personnel during the protest on Saturday.
3: आज जब नेहा बोरा को डिटेन किया जा रहा था उस समय मैं उनकी वीडियो बना रही थी और जिस समय एसीपी विवेक भगत ने मेरे ब्रेस्ट को स्क्वीज किया और मुझे पुश किया और जब मैंने उनसे सवाल पूछा तो वो वहाँ से भाग गए 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
1: What began as a battle over voter rolls have now become a wider confrontation over the election commission, voting rights and the credibility of the electoral process. Bureau Report, India Today.
0: All right, so viewers, for what we know right now, there has been no FIR that has been lodged where allegations of sexual assault against a Delhi police personnel was made by a YouTuber or a journalist. We are going to keep a keen eye on all developments, but on the other side, while, like we told you earlier, that there have been protests that have been gaining ground ever since the 2nd October. The big news came in from the top court of the country today, hearing a plea where the against the ECI is concerned. And one observation especially has now put the spotlight back on the Election Commission of India, where the top court of the country has practically said that it did not authorize the modification of Form 6, something that the Election Commission of India has repeatedly been stating. And it was a part of their press release just a week ago. Joining me right now is Dr. Ashwini Kumar, former Union Minister for Law and Justice of India. Dr. Kumar, thank you for taking the time out and joining us this evening. As the former law minister, Dr. Kumar, what do you make of the observations that have come in from the top court of the country? This also comes in the wake of a sitting Supreme Court judge, Mr. Ujjwal Bhuyan, who has practically called out SIR as an unconstitutional exercise.
7: These are two related as well as distinct developments. Let me first say that what Justice Bhuyan has said is dot on. There can be no question in any vibrant or true democracy where crores of can lose their voting rights on the basis of directives and on the basis of procedures which have come under severe criticism and legal scrutiny. As far as the observations of Honorable the Chief Justice in his court today are concerned, there is nothing one can add to or detract from his statement. The highest constitutional functionary on the judicial side has stated that the court never had the opportunity to consider or pronounce upon the validity of the changes in Form 6. Now, unless someone who has been a part of the legal proceedings can demonstratively establish this to be incorrect, I think the matter must rest there. Certain orders have been cited to suggest that the Chief Justice had authorized the Election Commission to make changes. If I read those orders rightly, I believe they mean that should it be necessary for the Election Commission to make certain changes which are permissible in law, they may go ahead and do so. But I don't think that order implies that the court had an opportunity of a detailed hearing on the ancestry clause in Form 6 after it was introduced. I think that is the right interpretation or the purport of the statement of the Chief Justice of India.
0: Mr. Kumar, because there is a huge defense that is being made from a certain set that are speaking, because there has been no official statement coming in from the EC. But because what is being said, that the Supreme Court, of course, did not approve the modification of Form 6, but it did uphold the ECR's residual authority to adopt the documentation framework for SIR. So it did give the ECI residual powers. Can that be interpreted as possibly giving the ECI the right to modify Form 6?
7: Now, first of all, let me clarify the concept of residual power. The residual power is under Article 324 of the Constitution, which is a power of the widest amplitude. In the exercise of that power, certain laws and regulations, Parliament passes certain laws, and the Election Commission has been given certain authorities. In fact, the form which we are talking about is considered to be a statutory form in which changes can only be made through procedure established by law, which, according to the two dissenting election commissioners, was not done. That's the core of the controversy. Now, there's no question of the court investing the power with the Election Commission. Election Commission either has the power under the Constitution and the statutory law, or it doesn't have the power. But the order, if you read it in its entirety, does not permit an arbitrary exercise of power, or an exercise of power to do some things which are not explicitly recognized or doable under the statutory regime, including the relevant rules under which the forms are issued. So therefore, now that this matter has reached this penultimate stage in the highest court, the matter will need to be resolved after hearing the election commissioners and the election commission. Now, either the election commission can, through its documentation, establish that these changes were indeed lawful and were authorized, or the Supreme Court will then have the power in the other alternative to pass such orders as it may deem necessary, including annulling of the orders as it has suggested. So I think there are certain controversies around the purport of certain documentations. These are now going to be before the court, and the court has expressed the hope in no uncertain terms that the EC would give a detailed explanation, A, on whether the changes were lawful, B, whether the decisions were taken unanimously or by majority. Now,
0: right.
7: The core issue is whatever was done had to be done according to established procedure. Was it done or not will only be clear from the affidavits.
0: Well, thank you, sir, for joining us and explaining in detail and elucidating for our viewers on what would be the interpretation of what the court said today, because there is a fair amount of controversy. The ball now, of course, in the Election Commission of India's court. Thank you, Dr. Kumar, for taking the time out and joining us. Joining me right now is former Chief Justice of Meghalaya High Court, Sanjeev Banerjee, Justice Sanjeev Banerjee, and Sanjeev Sen, Senior Advocate, Supreme Court. Appreciate the time, sir, for joining us. I want to cut across to Justice Sanjeev Banerjee first. Justice Banerjee, with what we were discussing now with the former law minister, because there is now a full defense coming in support of the EC of the residual power clause, that even though the Supreme Court might not have allowed the EC to modify or authorize the EC to modify Form 6, but there EC was given residual powers by the top court, which clearly doesn't, as per the former law minister, tantamount to a change or modification of Form 6.
8: Yes. What the Supreme Court did was to validate the exercise of conducting SIR, which is exclusively within the domain of the Election Commission. Now, is the SIR necessary? It is, to ensure the sanctity of the role. Should it be done from time to time? Yes, it is. But the Supreme Court did not approve any of the conditions set about in the SIR. And as the previous speaker, the former minister, said, that there was disagreement on the part of the two commissioners with the Chief Election Commissioner as to whether the ECI had the authority to make the change. The change has to be made by the government, not by the Election Commission.
0: Mm-hmm.
8: More importantly, madam, at the root of this entire issue is the Election Commission turning everything on its head. Under Article 325 of the Constitution, no person shall be ineligible to be included in any voter roll only on the ground of religion, race, caste, sex, or any of them. Under Article 316 of the Constitution, every person who is a citizen is not less than 18 years and is not otherwise disqualified under this Constitution or any law made by the appropriate legislature shall be entitled to vote. The burden is on the Election Commission or the authority who comes to a citizen and says that you do not have a right to vote or you're disqualified. And that disqualification must be purely on the basis of the Constitution or an appropriate law brought in by an appropriate legislature. The Election Commission over here has gone about putting the ball in the citizens' court, that you, the citizen, tell me why should you be entitled to vote. That is completely wrong. That's just changing the rules of the game to the detriment of the citizen. And that could not have been endorsed by any court. Even if it came obliquely before that court, that could never have been endorsed by any court, because it's so fundamental. It's made a change. It's made a change. It's affected. Probably it's affected the result of the election in West Bengal.
0: Let's break it down, because viewers, you know, for the understanding of our viewers, the modification of Form 6 was not made in Bihar. It was made right before the West Bengal elections. That was when Form 6 was modified with the particular question which linked it to your parents in 2002. I want to bring in Sanjeev Sen, Senior Advocate, Supreme Court. Because Sanjeev Sen, now, the changes in Form 6 can only be made as per the Registration of Electors Rules 1960 by the government in itself. The issue goes to court. This after a week ago, where the Election Commission of India has put out a press release where it has said very clearly, categorically, that Form 6 was modified with the authorization of the Supreme Court of this country. The Supreme Court of this country says nothing doing. And even though the ECI had residual powers, it doesn't tantamount to making changes which requires the government to step in as per, once again, to say, the registration of electors rules 1960. So the ECI has much answering to do, sir.
9: You see, fundamental to your question and the discussion is that in the courts we say, in the courts of law we say that justice not only should be done, but also seen to be done. So as far as the Election Commission is concerned, the election process must not just be fair, but also must seem or seen to be fair. Now, on one hand, the Supreme Court cannot become the Election Commission. But however, the Election Commission is not immune to judicial review. Now, I would not say that today's hearing was to any side's benefit or any side's detriment. All that the Supreme Court has done is to issue notice and ask the Election Commission whether on certain points. And there also, we must keep in mind that today's petition, as I understand it and as I was told, has a number of prayers. So one set of prayers was against the Chief Election Commissioner himself, and the other set of prayers was regarding the alleged procedural decisions that were taken. Now, as far as removal of the Chief Election Commissioner is concerned, as you know, mm-hmm. that it can be done under Article 324(5) of the Constitution of India. The process is very cumbersome. Till date, right. In the history of India, no Chief Election Commissioner has been impeached. First step to that end is you need a requisition from 100 Lok Sabha or 50 Rajya Sabha members. Then it has to be admitted by the Speaker of the Lok Sabha or by the Chairman of the Rajya Sabha. Then the Speaker or the Chairman constitutes an investigative committee. Then the Parliament, if the committee submits an adverse report, is invited to vote. The two-thirds of majority of Lok Sabha and Rajya Sabha has to vote in favor, and then the president comes into the picture. But here, that is one part of the story. So therefore, as far as removal is concerned, or even
0: it's
9: I would
0: not
9: say...
0: not about so much to removal, but in the manner in which the Election Commission functioned, and Justice Sanjeev Banerjee, I'll bring you back into this conversation because it is important. Because the change or the modification of Form 6 came in after the Bihar elections, right before the Bengal elections. And as you elucidate quite clearly, the onus now lies directly on the EC, which just a week ago, in a public press note, had quoted, stating that modifications of Form 6 were made with the authorization of the top court of the country.
8: I think what was said in the press release, and I do not have the benefit of having directly read the press release, but what I think was said was it was either approved or upheld by the Supreme Court.
0: Mm-hmm.
8: Now, let us understand the court process a bit. In course of arguments, in court, certain comments are made, both by lawyers and by judges, but every comment made by the judge or by the bench does not amount to the decision being made in that matter. What ultimately matters is the order which is pronounced by the court or the judgment that is delivered. Now, for the Election Commission to say that it has been upheld or the modifications have been upheld or the modifications have been approved by the Supreme Court, it must demonstrate a written order or a judgment issued by the Supreme Court where this has been clearly so upheld or approved. In the absence of that, it cannot stand.
0: All right.
8: That's
0: big, sir. And now, it's the onus is on the Election Commission of India to justify what clearly it had stated in the press note just a week ago. Because at least what we have now is what the CGI has said, that the top court of the country did not authorize the modification of Form 6. We're going to leave it at that. I appreciate both you gentlemen for taking the time out and joining us this evening. Viewers, I want to just now shift focus. While, of course, we speak of and analyze what happened in court vis-a-vis the petitions where the CEC is concerned, but there are larger protests that are taking place across the country, both in the political domain as well as the streets. But let's shift focus. There is another protest. that is taking place that doesn't have anything to do with the SIR, but has everything to do with students. Maharashtra's government job aspirants have now completed 5 days of protest in Pune. Their concerns range from alleged irregularities and paper leaks to the examination pattern, transparency of recruitment processes. Here is the full report. The protest still continues.
1: Streets turn into battleground with protest by Maharashtra's government job aspirants completing 5 days. Their question is simple. Can they trust the system that decides their future? Alleged paper leaks, delays and cancellations have put the Maharashtra Public Service Commission under the scanner. Aspirants allege irregularities in MPSC examinations. They have raised concerns over alleged paper leaks and lack of exam transparency. The examination pattern has also become a point of dispute. They are seeking the resignation of MPSC chairman Vivek Bhimawar, along with greater transparency in examination system, demanding a transparent and fair examination process, accountability for alleged irregularities. The protesters want over 70,000 vacant government posts to be filled.
10: Protest initiated because of paper leak, and we all demand that the system should be transparent and the culprits of the paper leak, the MPSC, especially from watchman to chairman, we want to remove or reform the whole system.
11: We want removal of chairperson of the MPSC. Whether it comes by resignation or whether it comes by Supreme Court inquiry or any way.
12: इसके अंदर हम betterment कैसे ला सकते हैं? इसके बारे में government ने जल्दी से जल्दी सोचना चाहिए और उसके लिए initiation उन्हें process शुरू करना चाहिए. ये हमारी मांग है सर.
13: सामान्य परिवारातल्या विद्यार्थ्यांना.
1: The agitation has now acquired a political dimension. NCP SP MLA Rohit Pawar has picked up the students' cause.
14: If the investigation has to happen transparently, then definitely he has to go. But he is adamant. Why is he adamant? Because there's a powerful person behind him. So now the government has to choose dreams of lakhs of students plus to have an organization which is so strong that no corruption would happen. This is what our demand is. You want to choose this? Or you want to choose a friend?
1: Other political leaders have also joined the movement. CJP's Abhijit Dipke traveled to Pune and joined the protesters.
15: MPSC's mulan se je andolan ahe tenla samarthan denyasathi mi ithe alo hoto. महाराष्ट्रात 20 लाखाचे जवळपास एमपीएससीचे विद्यार्थी आहे ज्यांचं भविष्यावर खूप मोठा प्रश्नचिन्ह आहे कारण की वारंवार पेपर लीक होत असतात आणि त्यानंतरही सरकारला कुठेही याचं सिरियसनेस कळत नाहीये आणि ज्या मुलांच्या डिमांड्स आहेत की भीमनवार यांचा राजीनामा झालाच पाहिजे त्याचा काँग्रेस जनता पार्टी पूर्णपणे समर्थन करते.
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1: Rahul Gandhi has supported the students' demands. From the government side, Maharashtra Minister Nitesh Rane has met the protesting students. After Delhi and Ranchi, Maharashtra's job aspirants are the latest to take their fight to the streets, raising questions over recruitment, transparency and accountability. Bureau Report, India Today.
0: All right, the latest news break coming in. British Airways flight BA295 from London to Chicago has declared an emergency. over Ireland after the plane dropped 19,000 feet in minutes. Approximately 1 hour after departure from London's Heathrow Airport, the aircraft experienced an unexpected operational issue over Ireland. Air traffic tracking data indicates that the long-haul twin jet initiated a rapid descent, dropping 28,000 feet to an altitude of 9,000 feet within just minutes. More details are awaited. We're going to keep our viewers on top of that. A quick break. Stay with me.

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3: How many of us have witnessed a man flashing us?
4: All of us.
3: It's how many of us have witnessed a man making obscene gestures at us?
4: All of us.
3: How many of us here have been felt up in a public space?
4: All of us.
3: How many of us have borderline been sexually assaulted? That's 100% count. How many of us usually never speak about it?

0: The session today is called The Mother of All Deals and Her Offspring, The Next Generation of Trade Agreements. Let's begin with you, Minister Seetharaman. We've seen a lot of challenges in the deals, in the trade agreements, negotiations that you've carried out. How is India shielding its own markets and exporters from U.S. tariff pressure and Chinese overcapacity without turning protectionist?
1: Without turning protectionist is the word. We've been negotiating trade deals, and the one with the European Union, as was very nicely called out by Madam Ursula von der Leyen, that it is a mother of all deals, is a standing out example of how India is negotiating and finalizing trade deals. If the mother of all deals is absolutely appropriate, in that it is going to be an agreement between people totaling 2 billion and 1/4 of the world's trade is going to be covered. 1/4 of GDP, global GDP, is covered through this agreement. And the questions there are of good complementarity of the two economies, leading to selection of market access that you would want to give, and be sure that the competitiveness is not affected. But the most important thing is, in the final data that we have arrived at, India has opened up 92.5% of all its tariff lines through this agreement. And about 97% of all its value, in terms of value. And when you're looking at the European Union side, if I'm right, they've opened up 99% in terms of value and possibly 97% of all the tariff lines. So despite the decimal points and the numbers, both the sides on tariff lines and value are above 90%.
0: That's impressive.
1: And that is why I say the size of the European economy, the size of the Indian economy, the growing economy that is India, the middle class that is India, the size of the middle class which has got buying capacity which is in India, you've tied up two very powerful economies if you look at for the next 20, 30 years. So it's certainly a deal about which you can talk in great detail. And in this, what stands out is each of our interests, where sensitivities lie, whether it is agriculture for us, agriculture equally for European Union, items within agriculture which are even more sensitive, whether it's dairy or your meat, for the European Union, whether it is soya for us, again, dairy for us, and so on. So you can always look at the negotiating details and see where it is possible to open up. We've opened up as much as the European Union. So in a way, in today's terminology, 10 years ago, you wouldn't have had to do this pairing out of details. You would broadly agree on terms and get going with it. Today, you want to be conscious that the supply chains are not going to be disrupted. But where the supply chains have already got disrupted, you're finding a newer partner to ensure that supply chain continues. So in the current reality, bilateral, or I would still call this bilateral, even within a larger body, the EU, comes with a cluster of countries.
0: Okay.
1: Ultimately, you're tailoring the agreement to keep national interest alive, but to survive in a very challenging global environment where no WTO-related laws have been left to be respected. Everybody's broken the law here and there. And so you're making it up now.
0: Okay, but you're setting a template, and we should ask about whether if this is a template that you would be following for other negotiations as well, particularly with America. How is it different, and what are the concessions that India had to give to have the agreement go through?
1: See, one thing about the U.S. agreement, which is yet to get finalized, it's been a hard and very rigorously negotiated agreement. The agreement's negotiations are still ongoing, although we'd like to believe that both the sides have reached a plateau beyond which giving or taking might be very, very difficult. But maybe if there are rooms to operate from, both sides would do it. But what is the predominant feature of the trade relations between India and US? The trade balance is very much in our favor. Naturally, the deficit is there in their side, or the balance is going unfavorably for the US. So they would want to reduce that imbalance, and their desire would be to see as much as possible get some kind of, from their point of view, making up for all that they've lost over these years. From our side, in a way, and I'm not comparing at all, but I want to put that before, you know, this learned audience, as such templates can exist for different countries in different parts of the world. If that principle of trade imbalance, which has to be reduced for them to consider anything more, I would think that is the way in which the US would look at China, or India would look at China. The trade imbalance with China for India, for instance, since 2014, has been growing exponentially. So when you're talking of trade and trade imbalance being the sole criteria to reduce the imbalance, to what extent beyond negotiation can you go? Negotiation used to be the only platform through which countries could highlight the discrepancies, highlight the lopsidedness, and say, would we want to correct this? And how would you correct it? Because you have demand in your country, I can supply, so open up on that. I can open up on something so that some of your goods can come to me. That was how negotiations went. Now the imbalance is being sought to be addressed through other means. Where you rightly said, tariff has become weaponized. Tariff was an instrument of negotiation. And tariff had a certain framework within which you will apply it. Today, framework is there, tariffs are going. So I can probably take the same position, can I not, with China? Because it's so lopsided, it is terribly against me. But no, you can't. You will have to talk it out. You will have to negotiate. You will have to have some give and take. That's the difference, but that's equally the items that you can compare.
0: Okay, Minister Haddad, that's the biggest challenge today in negotiating a trade deal, that what are the concessions, which is the country that you're dealing with. In your appreciation, how should Europe respond to U.S. economic coercion? Especially, I ask you this because how do you keep the transatlantic relationship alive and intact with that coercion?
2: Thank you. First, if I can maybe follow up quickly also on the EU-India FTA. Beyond the numbers, when you think about the opportunities and scale of this deal, and for us it's cutting 4 billion euros in tariffs, it's the opportunity to double the trade between Europe and India. I think it's also sending a very strong political and strategic message to the world that we are loyal, predictable, reliable partners. And in this moment where, indeed, trade relations are being weaponized, they're being instrumentalized as instruments of coercion and power, we're showing that we are actually promoting a world of cooperation and multilateralism, that it induces stronger negotiations. We have interests to defend. We have areas where we're progressively reducing tariffs. But we're doing this in a spirit, once again, of cooperation and respect. And when you are in an environment where you have, on the one hand, tariffs being imposed by allies, in this case, the United States, but also subsidizable capacities coming from China, destabilizing our markets in Europe. If you look at the Chinese industries in areas like automotive and EVs, it's 8 times more subsidies than in Europe. Then, of course, having this trade deal being signed and showing that we're de-risking, that we're diversifying, that we're promoting cooperation and integration of our economies, aligning on norms and standards, is sending a very strong message. And of course, it's in our mutual interest. Now, when it comes to the transatlantic relationship, look, I think that what we've been seeing, not just for the last 2 years, but if you think about it, for the last 10 years, is a trend of the United States first signaling its intention to Europeans that it's pivoting to Asia and that it's relationship and rivalry with China will be the defining factor of its foreign policy. You see this protectionist trend that goes beyond just the Trump administration. The Biden administration is the one that adopted the Inflation Reduction Act without coordination with European allies. It's the one that also adopted the Small Business Act and so forth. I'm not saying it's all the same thing, and you have, of course, different ways to proceed, but you do have lines of continuities. And the conclusion that we should draw from this is that we have allies and we cooperate and we have strong security interests with the United States. But at the same time, we should invest in our own strategic autonomy. You've seen in the last few years the rearmament of Europeans. All European countries are increasing their defense spending, in especially the face of Russia's aggression against Ukraine at our border, but also the threat that Russia is representing to all of European democracies, through its interference, through its sabotage operations, through the kind of attacks that we've seen, like the one that's been foiled recently at the Leipzig airport, but also invest in the competitiveness of our economies. I'm talking about the diversification and de-risking with key partners like India, but it's also the work that we're doing within the internal market, where we see an internal market that's still way too fragmented, with incredible opportunities when you look at the talents, the startups, the companies that we have the opportunity to go to scale in areas like AI, space, defense, etc. And this is also something on which we can partner with India. And so in the last 2 years, we've led an effort at the EU level to simplify our rules, to lift the barriers to our internal market, to achieve capital markets union, where we still have hundreds of billions of euros of savings that cross the Atlantic every year to irrigate, to support American capital markets. We have a lot of opportunities to keep them in Europe to grow our own companies. And so it's this dual track approach of focusing on ourselves, both in defense and the competitiveness of our economies, but also diversifying with key partners like India.
0: Okay. But are these trade deals today, and that's the conversation we've been having, children of pragmatism, reality, and a reality check? And I ask you this is because you're saying loyalty, you're talking about predictability, but does this not come at the speed and pace at which it has come because of Trump's economic shock doctrine?
2: Oh, I think you're right. Of course. I mean, there
0: because
2: is...
0: These deals took years to negotiate.
2: Yeah, absolutely.
0: But look how fast and how clearly, you know, pragmatic it looks today because you signed the deal.
2: Oh, no, but you're completely right that there's a sense of urgency that was lacking for a long time and that the geopolitical environment in which we are is accelerating all of this. You have the trade pressure coming from the U.S., but also from China. In Europe, it's 1 billion euros a year of trade deficit with... A day, 1 billion euros a day of trade deficit with China. You have countries like Germany that have focused a lot of their trade strategy and export to China for a long time that now for the last 2 years have had a trade deficit. You have, if you take the geopolitical context, of course, the war of Russian aggression against Ukraine. And then you have the acceleration of technological trends like AI. All of this is putting pressure on us, but it's also creating a sense of urgency for things that we have been talking about for a long time, whether that's these trade deals, whether it's the rearmament of Europeans and the cooperation also you're seeing to build an autonomous European defense industry, or whether that's what I was mentioning, like the saving and investment union. All of these had been long debates in Europe for a long time, but I think it's positive that we're seizing this momentum actually to deepen the relationship partners. And from a French perspective, where for the last 30 years we've had a strategic partnership with India, you see the relationship of friendship and trust, I should say, between the two leaders, Prime Minister Modi and President Macron, the cooperation we've had on defense and all the areas in which we want to deepen that, seeing also the upgrading of the relationship with the EU itself, I think is very good news for us.
0: Well, Minister Sitharaman, Minister Haddad is like a very strong voice on strategic autonomy. So in these negotiations and conversations that you've been having with your European partners, how much of the conversation, he's already brought it up, how much of the conversation dealt with India procuring Russian oil? And was that a problem area, or is there a reality check within Europe on what India needs to do and how India needs to protect its own strategic autonomy?
1: I was not sitting at the negotiating table, but still I can tell you, but a lot of things gets discussed formally, informally, post the negotiation, pre the negotiation. In Europe, as much as I understand till today, there is no Lindsey Graham bill. So if that is the answer to how I would position the negotiation, you'll know a lot of conversation happens. But I don't think there was a card on the table saying, hey, this is going to determine what we do next in the negotiation.
0: That's actually quite candid. Okay. What does the trade deal, what do these trade deals bring for India apart from opening up the markets, but in terms of employment and jobs? Because that's something, Minister Sitharaman, I mean, you know, the youth of India are asking, and maybe you'd want to speak to them directly.
1: Let me be frank. The items which are getting exported from India through this deal will include sectors which are labor intensive in India. So when my export to a large block of nations includes these items, whether it is footwear, textile, toys, some processed material, components, they are all in the micro and small medium industry segment, which are labor intensive. Particularly, textile can be in the larger segment, but even then it includes a lot of workforce, particularly women. So when these items find an access into a large market like European Union, these are segments which are going to generate more jobs, more exports, more jobs. And therefore, it's the trade deal has actually worked in favor of jobs.
0: Okay. Let's talk about agriculture, because agriculture, dairy are very important aspects, Minister Haddad. France has historically also been cautious of agricultural liberalization. In the conversations that happened between India and the European Union, were the safeguards enough for Paris, and what was the conversation that Paris wanted to have on agricultural liberalization?
2: Absolutely. And I think in this trade deal, we've actually made a really good effort at protecting, especially the key critical

0: you know, the farmers in Europe, sometimes they've had the sentiment that they were the adjusting variable of some of the trade deals, that you would have trade deals that would be beneficial for industrial sectors, but that you would expose sometimes to unfair competition, because it's not the case with India, but in some trade deals, there's been the sense that you open sectors to competition where you don't have the same norms, the same standards, the same producing practices, and thus you put your own sectors at their disadvantage. We have in Europe, of course, very high standards when it comes to use of pesticides and norms, etc. So I think this has been indeed a sensitive aspect of that negotiation. But as I said, I think we've landed in a place that's very positive and very beneficial to both sides.
1: There might be disagreements, but we see maybe a brighter future for countries who think alike and want to move forward. Thank you so much for joining us.
2: Thank you.

0: Nicola!
1: The controversy over Karnataka's special intensive revision of electoral rolls is deepening. With voters

0: In a family of 32 members, 8 voters from the same family have been targeted. And they allege that just because they were Muslims, they have been targeted by one of the local BJP leaders in that particular area, sir. How do you see this particular development?
1: See, you all know that we all are fighting for the right. Our leader, Sri Rahul Gandhi and Mallikarjun Kharge, took up this issue in Bangalore. You are telling Karnataka, Bangalore. This is not Bangalore. In the entire country and the entire part of the state, this type of misuse by the BJP workers has been exposed. Why I went to the Election Commission office was, I have made a thorough investigation before all of you have done. More than lakhs of forms have been printed in Delhi, in different part. Even those who gave this form number 7, they also doesn't know. It has been given to the local assembly segment leaders.

0: the state leaders. These state leaders have given to the assembly segment leaders, and they have asked just to sign and given. Some of them have signed 100, 200, 300, 30, 40 and given. Now already about leader of the opposition and the BJP leaders have admitted that there is nothing fault in it. That means they also have been admitted that these forms have been brought and given to them. So already by knowing that, the election commission has already given an instruction that you have to delete names only after a thorough inquiry.
1: Co-powered by
2: Ujjivan Small Finance Bank.

0: Hello and welcome. You're watching India First. I'm Gaurav Sawant. India Today has accessed chilling details of the interrogation of the Omani co-pilot of that Fly Dubai flight, Hamam Al-Hamami, who stands accused of attacking Captain Smith Machar before unsuccessfully trying to crash that Tel Aviv-bound Fly Dubai flight. Now, the co-pilot Hamami, apparently, according to interrogators, planned a 9/11 style attack. His target, the biggest airport in Israel, Ben Gurion International Airport. Now, according to interrogation reports emerging from the UAE, Israel and United States, these are media reports, Hamami had planned the hijack and 9/11 repeat with minute-to-minute precision to avoid raising suspicion either inside the aircraft or even the ATCs, the air traffic controllers, monitoring the flight. So according to information now in public domain, he planned to take control of the cockpit and then continue to fly normally along the same flight path, the same route, so that the ATC would not see any deviation whatsoever from the declared flight path. The plan was then to obtain necessary clearances, one, to enter Israel and then get the necessary landing clearances to align the aircraft to come close to Ben Gurion International Airport in Tel Aviv and then either crash into one of the buildings around Ben Gurion Airport or one of the skyscrapers in Tel Aviv or into another aircraft. And all of this to be done so that Israel wouldn't have time to react or scramble any fighter jets to take countermeasures. Now, investigators, based on initial interrogation reports, have concluded that the co-pilot, Hamami, intended to crash the aircraft at the airport, potentially targeting a building or another aircraft with passengers. He had allegedly planned the attack on Tel Aviv-bound flight even in the month of July. The plan was abandoned at the last moment after he saw a crew member he knew on board and he did not attack the pilot of that flight. He then waited for another opportunity. The Attorney General of the United Arab Emirates, the information that's coming in from UAE seems to indicate that UAE has now officially described this incident as an act of terror. Investigations continue into Hamami's background and motive, his possible links to others, if there's a wider terror plot. The other major question, of course, that emerges from investigation is how multiple red flags did not trigger an alarm. How did Hamami actually end up in the cockpit of FZ-1073 flight bound for Israel? In Oman, for example, Hamami had been flagged over concerns over his ideology. He was removed from flying duties and moved to a desk job at Oman Air. And why? Because Oman Air found his views to be very radical. They did not trust him to be in the cockpit of an Oman Air flight. Ultimately, he left Oman Air. The Oman authorities, unfortunately, failed to communicate these concerns to other airlines or share details with international authorities. Hamami was later hired by Fly Dubai. Reports say Fly Dubai management also did not contact Oman Air about his antecedents, about his background, did not do an effective background check. The investigation is now examining whether the recruitment process included deeper assessment of his radicalization or did somebody brush it under the carpet, and if so, why? Israel, too, is reported to have made multiple lapses that led to this incident. Oman has no diplomatic relations with Israel. Hamami, his Omani nationality was known. How was he permitted to fly to Israel? Why was the security red flag not raised immediately? UAE had shared full crew details with Israeli authorities before the flight. The co-pilot's Omani nationality was known, and yet it wasn't flagged up before the flight. These questions are being investigated. Captain Smith Machar has revealed details of what transpired inside the cockpit. So while we wait for the official confirmation through the cockpit voice recorder and the flight data recorder, Captain Smith has spoken to Israel's Prime Minister Benjamin Netanyahu and shared details of what transpired. Listen in.
1: It was a normal flight, and the co-pilot offered, I mean, he demanded, not demanded, but he wanted to pray, which a lot of locals, they do pray, and which is not out of the ordinary. But while he was praying, out of respect, I was just looking at the front and not at the back. And suddenly, after I think I would say about 4 or 5 minutes, there was a big blow to the back of my head. My first thought was that there was a catastrophic damage to the aircraft and something is not right. But then after that, the blow kept coming one after the other. And that's when I realized that it's not the aircraft, it's the other guy who was in the cockpit with me. I did try to stop him, but because of his initial blows, my vision was almost like nothing, and I was completely blurred out. And at that point, the next feeling that I had was that the aircraft was sharply going down. So my memory is still in bits and pieces right now, but this is what I remember out of that time. And I did try and manage to open the door once, but I think he shut it back closed. And at this point, I remember I was lying down on the cockpit floor, and I felt the aircraft and the whooshing sound and people screaming. And as I was telling the ambassador here, that I had that one last fight left in me, that, you know, call it personal or call it for people, but let's say I did it, that if I don't do it, I'm gonna die. And that's when I pushed against everything, I gave everything that I had, and just went for the door and opened the door. And thankfully, people were waiting to pounce back, took over the control, and the rest is what you know, sir.
2: Well, I'm amazed at your courage, at your coolness of judgment under impossible conditions. And I don't know, how did you get to pull? You pulled the pin that opens the pilot's door? The cockpit door?
1: No. Sir, the door from the inside has a twist to open mechanism. And from the outside, it can be only opened with a code. So my colleagues from outside were trying to pitch in the code, but the guy was not allowing to open the code. And the only way to open the door was to reach the knob, and like any other knob, just to twist it open. And it opens on its own. So there is no pin, but yes, the door, it was a short, quick twist, but the point was to reach to that point, to reach to that place. And once I had my hand on the knob, I guess I twisted it and I opened it.
0: And joining me to analyze these latest developments, Wing Commander Sharad Panikkar, former Boeing 787 Dreamliner pilot and commander, former Flight Safety Operations Inspector at the Directorate General of Civil Aviation, and a former member of the Air War Strategy Cell. Also with me, Dr. Vail Awad, a very senior and well-respected journalist and an analyst of West Asia, joining us on this broadcast. Gentlemen, welcome. Wing Commander Panikkar, a hijacked plant to near perfection, the exact time to get up to pray and then attack the pilot from behind to incapacitate Captain Machar and then continue to fly along the same flight path till descent so that no red flags go up. Near perfect, perhaps, because he did not factor in Captain Smith fighting back.
3: Good evening, Gaurav. Good evening, viewers. And thank you for having me on your show. I think the plan was executed to near perfection. But where he erred if I can speak from his point of view, was, like you've rightly pointed out, Captain Smith not succumbing to his injuries, fighting back and fighting back in a way which has prevented him from doing anything, and opening that cockpit door and allowing the passengers and the other crew members to rush in and help him. Do keep in mind that this attack has taken him completely by surprise. And he was aware of what happened only after he started getting hit by that, presumably the crash axe. Now, the plan, as what you've outlined, is complete, because he has gone through the complete screening, roughly 250 to 300 kilometers away from Israel. We have to take permission from the Israelis to enter into their airspace. Once this permission is granted, do keep in mind that this Dubai flight is a scheduled flight, and they are expecting the flight to come at that particular time. Once they enter, they leave Saudi airspace, enter Jordanian airspace. Thereafterwards, it is all going to be Israeli airspace. It would not have raised an iota of doubt as to what is happening inside the cockpit. Two things emerge from this. One, his attack upon Captain Mucher was not successful. Captain Mucher, in fact, fought back heroically, managed to keep himself conscious, alive, opened the cockpit door, allowing other people to come in. Number two, and this is significant, the squawk code on the transponder has been changed. From the normal squawk code, which is assigned to the aircraft on its departure from Dubai, he's initially changed the squawk code to a general emergency. That is 7700. And subsequently, he's changed it to a hijack code. This hijack code would have triggered off alarm bells in Tel Aviv, and their response would have been immediate. And that is the reason why Israeli fighters were scrambled. Because
0: so every action shows that Captain Mucher was actually fighting every moment to save the passengers and perhaps save hundreds of lives on ground. Dr. Awad, both Oman Air and Fly Dubai, do they owe the world an explanation? Because now information that's coming out in public domain seems to indicate that there was knowledge. Oman Air had de-rostered him, removed him from flying duty. So they knew that somebody with this radicalized bent of mind should not have been in the cockpit of Oman Air. How was he permitted into the cockpit of Fly Dubai? The world expects an explanation, sir.
4: I thank you, Gaurav. I believe there are two narratives which is floating currently. One is the aviation narrative, and one is the geopolitical narrative. And the aviation narrative, we are yet to define whether this is what happened inside the cockpit. And unless and until we have the flight data, the recorder, the ATC communication, what happened inside, we will not be. We're only speculating. The narrative, it depends, Gaurav, in which part of the world you are. If you are in Oman, Oman said, okay, we have already said about him. We already told the world that the Fly Dubai never acknowledged or asked us behind about when you apply for any job, you get the reference, you go, people call back and take you. That's one of the issues. The second part, the Emiratis says that they have already shared the data of all the passenger and the pilot and the co-pilot with the Israeli and got the clearance. Israel will not allow anybody to fly over, especially to Tel Aviv, by the way, not only to Gaza, where they are not even allowing countries or anybody except they get their consent first. So if they go, you think of Tel Aviv at the time of war and you are getting some co-pilot which has no prima facie to enter the country, first of all. Secondly, he is an Omani. If so, then he is not even allowed because there is no relation between the two countries and Omani is not allowed to fly. So there are lots of narrative. Iran says it is a false flag. Israeli Prime Minister says he forged a big event. It would have been 11th of September. He would have gone and destroyed Iran. Imagine if he was a Pakistani as well. So I don't want to go into speculation because every country will say what the background of this. I believe that we should wait and see the establishment. A full investigation of the co-pilot should be go thoroughly about his communication, about the months before, from where he got the funds, what kind of fundamentalism he has been intoxicated. All this has to be, there's a chain of events. As an investigative journalist, I have spent all my life in war zone. You know it very well. We need to find facts. We do not go by what the other people speculating.
0: Very interesting point you raised there. Wing Commander Panikkar, you agree Oman is not a signatory to the Abraham Accord. How was an Omani pilot permitted to fly to Israel when they have no diplomatic ties? Questions are being raised about Israel's intelligence apparatus assessment and another failure post 7th of October
3: 2023. Okay, let's first talk about Israel. Right now in the papers, it has emerged that there is a little bit of a passing of the buck as far as responsibility is concerned. One is the intelligence agency, which is passing the buck to the security agency, who's passing the buck to a third agency. So there is a lot of churning happening to ascertain, you know, to pin responsibility as far as Israel is concerned. Who was responsible for screening? Who was responsible for clearing? Who was responsible for giving the ultimate clearances for that particular, you know, Omani to have operated that flight? Do keep in mind that he's operated this flight before.
0: Hmm.
3: Like has been brought out in your earlier comments, there has been a statement in which he's aborted an earlier plan attempt, in the month of July. And thereafterwards, this was the next available opportunity. That's the first part. The second part of it is, I think, Oman Air had a moral responsibility to inform Fly Dubai, if it was not forthcoming from Fly Dubai, as to the fact that this particular first officer was grounded, was not allowed to fly, was not allowed to come to an aircraft. This particular crucial information was not passed on to Fly Dubai. But again, it is also Fly Dubai's responsibility to carry out a background check. And here, a very interesting observation. Now, Fly Dubai has something like 7,000 employees. It has got 1,500 pilots. And there are over 140 nationalities that operate their aircraft. Okay. It is generally observed that people of Emirati origin, when I say Emirati origin, I mean generally in the UAE, they just need to be there. They just need to be there to be able to get employment. As opposed, let's say, a pilot who's coming from India or Malaysia or Australia or any other place. Because one thing that seems to have been missed out in the format of background checks, what is normally checked is police records. Yes. Do you have a pending police case against you? Have you ever been convicted? On both these counts, this first officer gets through because he's not been convicted. He does not have a police record. So he's, in effect, flown under the radar.
0: No, but which is where Oman owes the world an explanation. If he was a radical, as Oman or reports from Oman seem to indicate, or investigations seem to indicate, Dr. Awad, he shouldn't have just been de-roasted. He should have been, perhaps, an effort should have been made to ensure that he's red flagged, that he cannot fly any aircraft, whether for Oman Air or any other airline. Dr. Awad, the online footprint apparently included his attachment or his fondness for a terrorist organization like Al-Qaeda, his eulogizing people like Ayman al-Zawahiri. Older posts on his social media apparently spoke of his hardline religious views. Should all of them have been an automatic red flag for Oman Air and for Fly Dubai, and that he should not have been permitted anywhere near a cockpit?
4: Well, I don't think we have to blame Omani Air at any cost, because we do not have to put a tag on any pilot that he is radicalized. He has been grounded. The man left and he went to Australia. He came to Dubai. And how did he manage to get Dubai nationality or maintain Omanis? He flew this aeroplane and a Fly Dubai should have inquired about him, the background, not the Omani Airlines, the other way around. Let's be frank about these matters, Gaurav. Sure. These are issues where anybody, if I get lots of reference, people put your reference on the paper, they call me back, what do you think of his background, everything. These are airlines. And you think Israel would have allowed anybody to fly this flight if he had not been scrutinized and they don't know about him? I mean, these are issues security apparatus have to deal with. Who has been promoting this kind of news on the airline? For me, the flight is safe. For me, the passengers are safe. And that's the best part of it. Rest of it is a speculation, as I said. We don't know either terrorist act, did he act individually? You can radicalize, and you have gone to Syria. You can radicalize people at the border. You can radicalize people with one story. It doesn't take you years to radicalize people. They can be intoxicated. We have seen also how to fly an aeroplane during the 11th of September in the car, so-called, of one of the hijackers. And the second one, his passport was available, despite the fact that both the WTC were burned to the ground. Yet his passport was intact. So we do not know what intelligence are trying to us to sell and to speak and to provoke and propagate. We have to find out about the actuality of this fellow. Now he's a Syrian mother. Mother is a Syrian, yes, because he said Hayat Tahrir al-Sham, and he is there. Does Netanyahu have a problem with the current government? We don't know. Does Netanyahu have a problem with Oman? We don't know. If he was able to land up in Israel, why he had to go to Tabuk? Okay. Every question mark is being raised. So I don't want it, as I said, to speculation. I will wait for an independent investigation to come out, because even the attack inside the cockpit should be thoroughly investigated, and only the tape recorder will tell us all the truth.
0: Fair enough. Of course, we have faith in the Indian pilot and what he has spoken in public domain. But you're absolutely right, Wing Commander Panikkar. The cockpit voice recorder and the flight data recorder, should they corroborate? And in your view, since you've dealt with this, with the CVR and the FDR, they'll corroborate every bit of this in terms of any conversation inside the aircraft? And what about, will they know how is the plane going down? How is the, is there a camera inside the cockpit, or will it only be the CVR and the FDR, sir?
3: Okay, just to clarify, there is no camera in the cockpit. That's number one. Number two, your entire flight can be reconstructed second to second. The flight data recorder records as much as 25 hours prior to the time at which it has been switched off. As far as the cockpit voice recorder is concerned, it records all the conversation in the cockpit area. There's an area microphone. There are microphones that are situated in various parts of the cockpit that record the entire conversation, very, very sensitive microphones, and they record the conversation for the last 2 hours. So it is possible to completely reconstruct exactly what happened in the sequence in which it happened, along with a viable timeline. There will be no ambiguity whatsoever. And now once you correlate the CVR to your DFTR, you'll be able to reconstruct exactly what was said when, what happened when. In my view, based, excuse me, upon the inputs that you've given, if the original plan was to continue without being detected into Israel and carry out a 9/11 type of an attack, at some stage, the Omani co-pilot would have realized that that plan is no longer viable. Right. In which case, he carried out the next possible thing, that is to destroy the aircraft and the passengers. And that is the reason why he has managed to push that aircraft into a dive, a very steep dive. Mind you, he's lost something like 16,000 feet in a matter of a few seconds.
0: Yes.
3: The ground of that particular aircraft has reached a phenomenal, almost 600 knots.
0: Yeah.
3: That is a ground speed. It does not cater for the fact that you're in a descent.
0: Yes.
3: It is not flying level. You're in a descent, which means that the actual speed of the aircraft is increased by a cost value of 15 degrees of the dive or 20 degrees of the dive. That much more would be the additional increment that we had to, that has to be added to the 600 knots.
4: It is. Can I ask a question here? Can I just ask you, sorry to interrupt you, but can I intervene, Gaurav?
0: Sure.
4: I just wanted to know, once there is a diving of this much of a speed of a 20,000 down, doesn't the oxygen mask fall automatically? The luggage doesn't fall? You are not the captain, how to fly. Can you explain to me all this scenery? Because there is was no oxygen mask even down.
3: Yeah, the oxygen mask, sir, will deploy only in loss of cabin pressure.
4: Okay.
3: There was no loss of cabin pressure. That means that the cabin altitude, now all commercial aircraft are pressurized. Okay. Let's say at ground level or at sea level, you are at the same pressure as what is there outside. As you keep climbing up, let's say you climb to 34,000 feet, the cabin altitude, that means the pressure in the cabin, would be somewhere in the region of about 7,000 or maybe even 7,500 feet. Okay. Unless that cabin altitude exceeds 10,000 feet, that is the only time at which the oxygen masks deploy.
0: What okay, about the automatic Panikar, pilot? The last 10 seconds I have on this part of the show, what can be done in future to ensure that something like this never happens again? What kind of scrutiny would there be, should there be, to ensure whether it's the cockpit, the cabin, or even anybody who's operating anywhere close to the aircraft? Can you detect if somebody is getting radicalized, or it could happen overnight, you wouldn't ever know?
3: Okay, first things first, Gaurav. I think it was in 2022 in which ICAO came out with this insider threat toolkit. Hmm. Okay, in which it had basically to all its member countries, it had given various scenarios as to how the insider threat could develop. It could be anybody who's working airside, the various loaders, the ATC, the, okay. the engineers, the technical people, the customs people out there, the immigration authorities, anybody who has access to an aircraft in one way or the other. Unfortunately, this toolkit is only a guidance. Yes. What ICAO gives out is something called SARPs, Standards and Recommended Practices. Yes. This did not come as a standard. Because what happens in the case, if an ICAO brings out a standard, okay. it gives it to all its 193 member countries. And each country observes that standard, examines it, sees the degree of applicability to their own environment. And
0: no, perhaps now it needs to be made mandatory. It yeah. has to be made mandatory across the world. Post 9/11, we saw changes. Now, thanks to Captain Smith Machar, another 9/11 did not happen. But at the same time, rules, if they need to be changed or tweaked, irrespective of sensitivities, they need to be tweaked. Passenger safety and aviation safety, Dr. Awad, the last 30 seconds that I have, far more important than sensitivities of anybody.
4: Well, I believe that we have to see it from three different angles onto this. Whether this man carried it individually, whether you remember in Syria, they used to chain the suicidal bomber to the car to go and blow up himself from a remote control. Whether the organization behind him who funded him, whether institutional failure has happened there and who was behind all this commercial cockpit. All these things we have to find out. Until then, I would believe that the automatic pilot would have taken charge of the flight. So I do not want to give the claim
0: it was
4: the
0: deactivated.
4: To a plumper to anybody.
0: How deactivated? It was deactivated. I mean, the autopilot...
4: the person could hardly imagine to open the door, to put the messages, to put the code, okay. and then still the autopilot. I mean, let's wait and see.
0: Let's wait and watch. Very, very interesting conversation, and perhaps we will have much more of this in the days and weeks ahead. But passenger safety, flight safety, aviation security, and of course safety of those, because an aircraft just cannot be permitted to become a missile once again. No more 9-11s, no more repeats of 9-11s. What changes need to be done? We'll be tracking that story very closely. Dr. Vail Awad and Wing Commander Panikar for joining me here on India First. Many thanks. A quick break, but don't go anywhere. On the other side, a series of special interactions we've had with top thought leaders at the Munich Security Conference Leaders Summit in the national capital at the India Today Elephant Cafe. That's coming up on the other side of a quick break. Stay with us.

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0: when you look at the churn in the world right now, what is your reading? Why isn't the US, the biggest superpower in the world, not on top of the world when it comes to the Iran war?
1: Thanks so much for having me. I mean, we live in such an incredibly complicated world right now, and one where the character of warfare has really changed. We are now in the era of precise mass. And by that, what I mean is a country like Iran can use commercial manufacturing, older forms of precision guidance, and advances in artificial intelligence and autonomy to generate low-cost precision strike in a way that has allowed Iran to attack American bases throughout the region, to attack American allies and partners throughout the region, to impose costs in a way that's allowed it to survive what was first an American and Israeli strike and is now essentially an American operation in a way that very few people thought was possible at the beginning of the war. It's not going well.
0: It clearly isn't going well. But when the CENTCOM war games something like this, and I'm sure that's their only job to see what's happening in Central Asia or, you know, the Strait of Hormuz, did they not war game the choke point at Strait of Hormuz or Bab al-Mandab? Why is it that America doesn't have a solution for this?
1: I think probably every single Central Command war game on a possible war with Iran over the last couple of decades likely showed the same thing, which is that if the war happened and it lasted more than a couple of days, that Iran would try to shut down the strait. And Iran would try to use its low-cost strike capabilities to increase insurance costs, to make it really expensive for ships to go through and to create challenges. I mean, frankly, that's why war didn't happen. One of the reasons war didn't happen for 20 or 30 years with Iran was the risk that Iran would shut down the strait. And so I don't think it's that war games didn't show that this was possible. What it seems like, and I wasn't there, and so I don't know for sure, but what it seems like is that the United States and Israel thought that in the very early days of the conflict that they could essentially knock out Iran's regime and prevent that cost imposition strategy from ever shutting down the strait. But once we got there, this is probably what every war game showed, because everybody knew that this was a possibility.
0: You're absolutely right. But tell me this, 11 aircraft carrier battle groups, the most powerful navy of the world, you know, fifth-generation fighter jets, the F-35s, and those F-35s are exercising in India right now, the spear of the air attack. With all of this, U.S. neither dominates the skies nor the seas. What's the biggest lesson?
1: Well, I don't know if I would say the United States doesn't dominate the skies or the seas. It's not like Iran has had success at sinking American ships. It's not like American air power. America has air superiority in the region. The issue, I think, is how the United States has chosen to fight, in that the United States relied on a sort of exquisite, long-range, expensive, hard-to-manufacture precision strike weapons to try to win the conflict. And they did that to try to decrease the risk to American troops, to try to increase the probability of winning with the fewest number of American troops potentially at risk. The impact of that is that when those weapons, in some ways, when it's not that the well has gone dry, but the sorts of weapons that the United States has that are plentiful now are weapons that might require the U.S. Air Force to get a little closer, that might require different kinds of operations. And the United States, it seems like, again, I'm not in the room, has been reticent to escalate further to use those kinds of systems. And so we've really ended up with stalemate in the strait, because the way that the United States chose to fight the war was not enough to succeed.
0: Is there any way you see, in your assessment, America win this or come out on top? Or is Iran, because if a weaker power is able to ensure a stalemate, it's victory for Iran?
1: I think the path to success for the United States, if there is one right now, involves the embargo on Iran exporting oil. The United States essentially has like an old school blockade, like an old school naval blockade, you know, like Pirates of the Caribbean style, essentially, on Iran to ensure that they can export oil. And the hope is that between that and making it diplomatically costly for other countries to import oil from Iran, that eventually puts enough pressure on Iran's economy that either Iran collapses or that Iran's leaders give up. The challenge is it's been like 6 months and that hasn't happened. It's not clear what's really going to change. But if that equation doesn't work, then the United States is faced with what, look, as an American, is the like embarrassing prospect of potentially a draw at best, a loss at worst in this conflict with Iran. And it really illustrates how warfare is changing if a country like Iran can generate the military force necessary to impose costs on the United States and resist military coercion.
0: Would you say that the biggest winner in this situation right now is China?
1: There is no doubt that the country in the world that has benefited most from the U.S. war with Iran is China. China is a country that has an incredibly powerful military, a growing economy, advanced artificial intelligence, and somehow is walking out of the U.S.-Iran war looking like it is the responsible country seeking to promote international rules and global stability, which is shocking, frankly, given what China's behavior has looked like in so many other arenas around the world. But that's where we are right now. China's the real winner.
0: Oh my God, you're saying China comes out looking responsible. I mean, that's actually shocking.
1: I mean, if you look at, especially because if you look at China's behavior in the South China Sea, with regard to Taiwan, with regard to global trade, with regard to rare earths, in all of these arenas, China's been the disruptor. China's been the country trying to disrupt the international, the rules-based international order, global stability, whatever phrase you want to use. But in this context, China looks like the responsible player right now, I suspect, to lots of the rest of the world, which as an American, like, doesn't make me happy. But I think that's the way it looks right now.
0: Your take on what's been happening of late, the intensification of operations between Russia and Ukraine using longer range drones, but at the same time, incidents like Leipzig, is that gray zone warfare, an armed drone striking a Ukrainian cargo aircraft and weapons or explosives being found? How does Germany view that?
2: Well, first of all, we have to acknowledge that there is the first time on European soil since the Second World War a real war happening, a war of aggression, an imperialistic war that Russia started against Ukraine. Ukraine didn't do anything to provoke that. And I think this is important to understand. And the West, all European countries, the NATO, decided to support Ukraine based on international law. Ukraine has a right to defend itself, Article 51 of the UN Charter. But we also made it very clear we do not want direct confrontation between NATO or NATO members with Russia, because that would lead to even use of nuclear arms, could lead to a third world war. So it was always pretty clear we would support Ukraine against this illegal annexation, support them also militarily, but will not get involved directly. Russia never accepted this red line, and indeed we've seen for many years now and lately intensifying what some call hybrid warfare. I indeed prefer this gray zone or short of war. So influence maneuvers, meddling with local and state elections, getting into the social media sphere, propaganda with also lots of people of Russian origin in Germany, but now lately intensifying to this attempt of bombing Ukraine freighter jets in a large freighter airport in Leipzig in the east of Germany. And a year before that, we've seen the attempt bombing of also freighter jets of DHL. And we've seen arson attacks in Poland and in many other European member states, where it's very clear that it's Russia, it's throwaway agents that Russia uses to meddle with the notion of the German people, to inflict fear, and to also stop that support from Western Europe, Central Europe for Ukraine.
0: The current situation and the current escalation of conflict that we see between Russia and Ukraine directly And off late, some incidents like drones, accidentally or otherwise, close to the border with Poland. There is panic in Poland, point one. Point two, the targeting of the train. Do you look at that as an accidental targeting or gray zone warfare?
2: No, this is neither one nor the other. I think it's now intentionally escalating the war against Ukraine. So Russia is now going closer and closer to the border, risking actually a breach of the national sovereignty, also of NATO members like Poland or Romania. And what we've seen with an attack on the train line, where also very prominent Western politicians were on board of this train, like the former Prime Minister of Great Britain, Boris Johnson. This is something where we see Russia escalating, as well as we see many ballistic missiles now being deployed to destroy energy infrastructure within Ukrainian cities, accidentally hitting civilians, innocent civilians, now amounting to hundreds of deaths and thousands of injured. So you see this kind of vertical escalation of Russia's war against Ukraine.
0: If it were Russia and Ukraine, the two countries appear to be targeting each other. But the gray zone warfare or the hybrid warfare, is there an apprehension in your mind that this could lead to either accidental or escalation, or is Russia actually pushing the envelope to see whether Article 5 gets triggered, whether countries in Europe and the United States are on the same page? Would they want to take on Russia if it's like an accidental missile strike or a drone strike?
2: Yes, there is a clear indication that Russia is testing whether there is and where there is a red line, and obviously also of this famous Article 5, so that an attack of one member of the NATO alliance is perceived as an attack of all, would actually be triggered in case of a real, let's say, intrusion. What we see nowadays is not amounting to a military attack. That is why we are looking for these words like gray zone war or hybrid war. Actually, there's another article in the NATO treaty, and this is Article 4, and that calls for consultations. In the case of this Leipzig bombing, this is clearly attributed to Russia and Russian agents. The German federal government decided not to invoke Article 4, so not to call for formal investigations and consultations, but to stay a little bit short, because we also need some kind of escalatory dominance, so that in case that there is more incidents of this kind, you still have room for maneuver and are not stuck. And so that is a binary decision then to evoke Article 5. Again, the clear reaction of Germany and all the other European members and the NATO members was, we do not want to engage in direct conflict with Russia. That would be too risky. And indeed, the stumbling, instead of sleepwalking into a world war, should be avoided. This is very sad from the Ukrainian perspective, because again, they are attacked against all rules of international law. They didn't do anything. They don't deserve it. And obviously, they would like their partners and friends to come to their help. That's what we are doing with weaponry and with delivery of weapons and financial support. But we are not engaging neither with soldiers nor with certain types of weapons. So not to escalate this war further. There should be any right to doing so, because, again, Ukraine is attacked, Russia is the attacker and aggressor. But everybody, I think, in Europe is responsible not to stumble into that kind of greater conflict. But that is why we also need other partners like India, like China, like Brazil, that might have an influence on Russia to intervene and to talk to the Russian president to stop this craziness.
0: I want to start with you, Dr. Wong. How do you see India-China relations through all its ups and downs? Are we friends or are we not friends?
3: Thank you, moderator. Yes, it's a really great question. I think that China, India are such a long civilizations, and in history we have so many exchanges. I remember when I was at elementary school, we learned that Xuanzang actually took the Buddhism back to China. You know, that was in the Tang Dynasty. So I think, you know, we have also the largest population in the world. If we combine, we've got almost 3 billion of the world. It's enormous, 35-40% of the global population. So, and we are also neighbors. So I see every reason, you know, we don't have a lot of geopolitical differences, basically. We are also global south countries. We support non-aligned movement and the Bandung Conference. China was participating, you know, but India was one of the big promoter at that time. So I see in the recent years there are some ups and downs, but that is reflected by this big geopolitical global scene. But now I think we see, you know, there's even more disruption by other countries. As you said, the multipolar world is coming. India and China certainly stand a big pole in terms of a global south, and also from Asia as well. So I do think that we have every interest to work together,
0: okay.
3: Not an interest to not work together.
0: General, your appreciation, also the military perspective. We all know what's happening and has been happening at the borders. Are we friends? Are we frenemies? Or are we sometimes friends, sometimes not so friendly?
4: India-China relations are something like a sinusoidal curve. You know, it goes down sometimes, it goes up sometimes. But when a sinusoidal curve goes down and up, there is always a center line. So the point is that as long as that center line remains and we are trying to keep it above that center line, I think we both will be doing a better job of having this relationship. So I would probably go more towards the term friends than frenemies. That is one point. The second point is the boundary issue is a thing which is very complicated, as we all know. It is going to take a long time to get resolved. Okay. However, we need to maintain a stable relationship. If we have to grow, China has to grow, we have to maintain a stable kind of a relationship, which has happened from 21st October 24 onwards when we signed that agreement. The line of actual control has been by and large stable. So that has paved way for some kind of dialogue and some kind of improvement relations to take place. I think we need to go along that path and keep the relationship stable so that we can both have our growth without any hiccups coming in between.
0: Since we're having this heart-to-heart discussion, Dr. Wong, India's always wanted stable relations with China. That's the impression we get. That's the way we've looked at the situation. China sometimes wants good relations with India and sometimes wants to push India. Is it to send across a message? Are we two equal partners? Does China look at India as an equal partner? Can two tigers exist in the same forest or two swords in one scabbard? What's China's thinking?
3: No, I think China never sees India as a rivalry. We always we don't like a rivalry philosophy. We always like a partnership, like a collaboration and cooperation. So as I said, China and India has such a complementary. You know, we got 1.4 billion people, 1.5 people each, and then we have so much in common, and we have so much to supplement each other. You know, I would say China-Indian relationship sometimes is influenced by the outside factors. Like, for example, when China-U.S. relation was running very low, when the Quad was foreign minister meeting formed in 2019, and then we see China probably was not very happy about that. And so that may influence China's attitudes as well. So, but as long as we are all global South country, BRICS leaders, we have so much in common interest. You know, BRICS now compose almost 3% of global population. India and China are the largest of it. And almost 40-50% of global GDP on the purchase parity now. So I do think we have a lot of things in common to work in the future. If we can, get rid of those outside influence.
5: So do we see what happened in 2020 as a fallout of 2019 Quad? Is am I to understand that, in general? Would you draw a parallel?
4: I don't think I'll draw a parallel there. What happened in 2020 is a different ballgame, okay? And it happened. We all know what are the results of that. And it took us 4 years to overcome that first step of disengagement. It was a very solid setback to the bilateral relationship, that for the 48-5 years, we didn't lose a person on the border. And then in 2020, we lost so many lives. So that has actually set the entire relationship back by a very long time, a very long way. Having said that, the thing that we have been actually trying to convey to China is, don't look at this bilateral relationship through the prism of our relationship with the U.S. This is something which we have been constantly been saying. But somehow or the other, the Chinese seem to be sensitive to that particular thing. That is one issue. The second issue, you talked about Quad. Quad, we had a discussion yesterday, and I mentioned Quad was never meant to have a defense orientation, okay? And it was also not meant to be against any other country. If you look at the subjects that they have taken up for working, you find only maritime security and cyber security as the security-related issues. There is no other issue that is actually working on the kind of typical security-related issue. So these are issues I think our Chinese friends also have to understand. And I also mentioned yesterday in one of the forums that even in Indo-Pacific, India is the only country which says free, open, and inclusive Indo-Pacific, which means nobody's excluded from this. So basic thing is, I think we need to understand these nuances. And our sensitivities towards China and China's sensitivities towards us, I think both of us need to understand this. However, there are certain things which we feel are going against us in this relationship. Like, for example, holding back of certain items like tunnel boring machines, fertilizers, rare earths, etc. Or not having a kind of access to the market in China. These are all issues that we have been struggling to overcome. You will realize that last year we had a trade deficit of $132 billion. And this year we are going to have even more trade deficit than that. So basically there are certain things that we need to work on and iron them out. I think then probably the circumstances and the kind of position that we will be in this bilateral relationship will work out better.
5: But what is your reading of 2020, the border standoff? What triggered it?
3: Well, as I said, that time, the two countries' relation is at the lowest point because of this greater geopolitical background, right? There's a backdrop on that. And then, of course, I'm not a military expert, so, there must be, something happened that caused this incident. I think there's a lack of trust is really a big thing, but also furthermore, this geopolitical new alignment, new setup, is certainly China doesn't like to see. So what happened to the World 2020 incident? I am not an expert on that, but I do think India and China needs to work for a better relation. I'm very glad for Mr. Wang and for Mr. Shevchenko, they have reached 8 points of common standing, last year.

0: right?
1: So while flights are...
0: The flights between the China and the...
1: But
0: and
1: greater
0: the,
1: access for Indian goods to Chinese markets, for example,
0: yeah.
1: That doesn't seem to be happening. The trade deficit is very large.
0: I think we need first people-to-people exchanges. For example, there's a lot of Chinese tourism wants to come. They go to ASEAN. China has 8 million, 10 million goes to Thailand alone, tourists. I could have 10 million come into India if the policy is great. But then the visas have a problem, because even I'm attending the Munich Secure Conference, I only got one visa for a week. I know I'm a friend of your ambassador, and I messaged him quite a few times before I got this visa. And I got a 10-year visa to US, to UK, 5 years to European Union. You see, Indian visa is very difficult to get. Second, Chinese company would like to invest in India, but then they've been kicked out. You know, Huawei or TikTok or, you know, Xiaomi. I mean, you have many company was not welcomed here. So that's not a good sign. I think, yes, there's a trade imbalance, but if you have a Chinese investment here, if you have more jobs created, more revenue generated, that could offset the trade imbalance. But that is not happening. So I think there's an issue on both sides. We need to address that.

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1: Good evening, hello and welcome. You're with the news today, your prime time destination news, newsmakers, talking points. Our big talking point tonight, Chief Election Commissioner Gyanesh Kumar is now under the Supreme Court lens. Were modifications made to crucial forms that decide eligibility of citizenship without proper process? That's the big question. Among my special guests, Justice Madan Lokur, former Supreme Court judge, joining that debate. Also, Keralam's Home Minister Ramesh Chennithala joins me on the probe against Gyanesh Kumar. And we'll have Israel's ambassador to the UAE on the Fly Dubai crash that was averted, the near crash. But first, as always, it's time for the nine headlines at nine. The Chief Justice of India questions who modified Form 6, sparking off a major political controversy. Notice issued to poll body seeking response. Political war of words intensifies after the CJI's comments on Form 6. India blocked to hold a protest march towards the EC tomorrow. Multiple demonstrations announced demanding Gyanesh Kumar's removal. Amidst the mass deletion of voters charged by Chief Minister D.K. Shivkumar in Karnataka, the poll body clarifies, says form, not a single Karnataka voter deleted. India Today, though, tracks down voters whose names have been deleted. BJP's list of UP Rajya Sabha candidates sparks cabinet rejig buzz once again. Union Minister Hardeep Puri, B.L. Verma, dropped from the Rajya Sabha candidate list. Finance Minister Nirmala Sitharaman speaks at India Today's Munich Security Conference, flags weaponization of tariffs. Finance Minister highlights that multilateralism and trade deals is the only way forward. Maharashtra's government job aspirants out on the streets since 5 days, allege irregularities in MPSC examinations. Kokhroj Janata Party's Abhijit Dikke also joins their stir. Supreme Court sets aside Bombay High Court's order directing the Maharashtra FDA to pay 5 lakhs in compensation to a Pune sweet shop over a license suspension. Tukaram Munde claims it's vindication of his attempt to clean up Mumbai's restaurant. Chilling new details emerge on the Fly Dubai incident. Omani co-pilot confesses to UAE investigations that his goal was to crash the flight into the Tel Aviv airport in a 9/11 type attack. The Israeli ambassador to UAE hails the Indian pilots' heroic efforts. Another scare in the skies, British Airways London to Chicago flight drops around 19,000 feet within minutes. Flights later diverted back to London's Heathrow Airport. But our top story today, the Chief Justice of India, Justice Suryakant, on Monday made it clear that the Supreme Court was not the one that had approved the modifications in Form 6, which is meant to ensure eligibility for new voters. While the court refused to pass any interim order demanding which suspending the Chief Election Commissioner Gyanesh Kumar as demanded by the plaintiffs, it has sought the records of the decisions taken by the Election Commission. The Election Commission has earlier claimed that the addition of declaration to Form 6 was upheld by the apex court and no changes have been made since. Just what does this controversy mean, even as the heat gathers on the Chief Election Commissioner? It's our top story tonight.
2: The SIR controversy is no longer confined to voter lists. It has spilled onto the streets, into Parliament, and now into the Supreme Court. The apex court on Monday heard a plea seeking the suspension of CEC Gyanesh Kumar, alleging that he took key decisions by passing the other two election commissioners. The court refused to pass any interim order suspending the CEC and said it can't pass order based on news report, but it has sought the records of the decisions under challenge.
3: The top court said it can always annul decisions
2: and said there will be consequences if there is illegality. The top court also said it has not approved changes to Form 6 and will examine immunity to CEC and Election Commission. The top court's observation have given opposition more ammunition. The EC in a press statement on September 26th had claimed that the declaration attached to Form 6 has been upheld by the Supreme Court. The Supreme Court's observations come a day after a sitting Supreme Court judge, Ujjwal Bhuyan, warned against mass voter deletion under SIR.
4: The right to vote or right to be included.
2: Justice Bhuyan, speaking at Nalsar in Hyderabad, said mass disenfranchisement is arbitrary. No whataboutery can justify disenfranchisement. Right to vote is the soul of citizenship and no one is above the Constitution. He said taking away voting rights on a large scale would strike at the heart of the Constitution and stressed that voting rights cannot be separated from citizenship. And these judicial observations come amid days of protests. Delhi has been witnessing demonstrations since October 2nd. For the last 3 days, there have been clashes between police and protesters and multiple detentions. The protests in national capital have been led by All India Students Association and NSUI. Mumbai too saw major protests with demonstrators demanding action against the CEC. What began as a battle over voter rolls have now become a wider confrontation over the Election Commission, voting rights and the credibility of the electoral process. Bureau Report, India Today.
1: So with all eyes on the Supreme Court, in our big story on the Election Commission and Gyanesh Kumar, my first guest is former Supreme Court Judge Justice Madan Lokur. Appreciate your joining us, Justice Lokur. How do you read what the court said today? Because Justice Surya Kant, the Chief Justice, has waded into the Form 6 controversy, the form for new voters, saying any modified Form 6 has not been approved of, by us. Let's be clear, when the record is produced, we would like to see who has modified. Now, the Election Commission, on the other hand, in its press note had said that the Supreme Court had made it very clear that they had the residual authority to put in additional documents, and those documents were cleared by the courts. How do you see this, that the ECI justified adding the new declaration form, defending the inclusion of a new declaration form annexed to Form 6, but today the court seems to distance itself from its own order of May?
5: Yes. Well, thank you first, Rajdeep. You see, it's like this. The Form 6 is a statutory form, right? And it can't be changed on the whims and fancies of somebody, right? There is a procedure for changing something that is statutory. Now, in this particular case, it appears that, the Form 6 was not changed by the full commission. Right, it appears to have been changed only by the Chief Election Commissioner. And if that is so, and the Supreme Court has made it very clear today that they did not endorse the change. Now, if that is so, then, the change in Form 6 is totally unjustified. And as one of the, election commissioners has said, it is illegal and unauthorized. So I frankly don't see any controversy in all this.
1: No, sir, but because the election commissioners who said it, one of them who said, Sandhu, who said illegal and unauthorized, the changes that were being made, Subsequent to that, all decisions were reportedly passed unanimously by the Election Commission. So while they may have raised questions, objections to the way Form 6 had been changed, why didn't any of them speak up when this was done before the Bengal elections, ahead of Phase 2 of SIR?
5: Yeah, well, that's a question which is difficult to answer. I think the election commissioners should have spoken up at the appropriate time. You know, writing letters is all right. You can say you can keep go on writing letters. But when something happens, something of moment happens, you know, a decision of moment takes place, I think it is imperative for the election commissioners to have spoken up at that point of time and said, listen, what's all this going on? You know, we've not authorized this.
1: Mm-hmm.
5: But why they didn't speak up at the appropriate time is anybody's guess.
6: I hear you.
1: But how do you respond to those who say that there was no change in Form 6? Only a declaration was added that where you had to map your parents' ancestry and show that they had also voted in the previous SIR of 2002-03. This is not to be seen as a new form, is the justification that EC sources are giving. And therefore, the claim is that they did not hide anything from the court.
5: Yeah, well, it's a change. Okay, so the basic question is, could a change have been made? I mean, you can say it's an inconsequential change. It can be justified as an inconsequential change, but the fact is it was a change. So could the change have been made? I think the answer to that is in the negative. It can't be made. You see, I can understand that a full stop is missing. So you put in a full stop. Okay, that is something inconsequential at the end of the sentence. But if you're going to add, you know, some one requirement, however, you know, small you may think it to be,
1: mm-hmm.
5: the fact is it is a change and that cannot be done.
1: So what you're saying is the May, correct me if I'm wrong, the May 2026 judgment of the Supreme Court upheld the SIR framework. It upheld the Bihar Annexure D declaration, but it did not separately examine later the changes that were made online to Form 6 that were made mandatory, which asked for your parents' and grandparents' details from the last SIR. And you believe that this should have been done only after requisite government approvals. This is a statutory change you're making. It's not part of the residual authority of the Election Commission. Am I correct?
5: That's right. And today, it appears that the Chief Justice has clarified that they did not, endorse any change in Form 6.
1: So are you saying that the Election Commission should have informed the Supreme Court? Because the Election Commission will say they have these residual powers, and those residual powers give them a fair degree of flexibility and autonomy to decide what form should be, what forms and documents are required.
5: Yeah, you see, residual powers doesn't mean that you do whatever you feel like doing, you know. Supposing they said that we have the residual power and we're going to abolish Form 6 and we're going to come out with Form 6A. Can that be justified on the ground of residual power? I mean, there is a procedure for doing things. You know, you can't say that I have the residual power, so therefore I'll do whatever I feel like doing. If I want to change Form 6, if I want to change 10 paragraphs in Form 6, I'll do that. If I want to add 20 paragraphs in Form 6, I do that. That's not residual power.
1: And either way, they should have got central government approval when you make changes of this kind.
5: Yeah, I think all
1: and
5: these
1: And notified
5: require,
1: by Parliament.
5: Yeah, that's right. You know, there is a procedure that has to be followed. You can't say I've done it, you know, because I have residual power. I mean, residual power doesn't mean you do whatever you feel like doing.
1: So where does that leave all those who were left out of the voting, for example, in Bengal on logical discrepancies or because they could not fill up Form 6? Where does that leave those during the SIR exercise Phase 3 who have found it difficult to map where their parents and grandparents, whether they were part of the electoral rolls and provide proof of that? Do you believe that all of that needs to be re-looked at, reviewed?
5: Yes, because they have been wrongly excluded, right? Now, what is the consequence of their wrongful exclusion?
1: Hmm.
5: That is something which the Supreme Court will have to decide, okay? What view they take and what submissions are made on this regard is difficult to...
1: Because how far, Justice Lokur, can the courts go? This is in petition that are calling for the suspension and prosecution of Gyanesh Kumar, the Chief Election Commissioner. How far can the courts go? They've asked today, please tell us who did these modifications. If the Election Commission says that we did it jointly, then what happens? How far can the court go in this matter?
5: Well, I think it has to go the whole hog. I mean, there's no question about it.
1: Whole hog? Which means?
5: Which means that, you know, investigate what exactly has happened. You know, on the one hand, things have been done. You don't know the consequence of what has been done. You know the consequence, but you don't know the impact of it, right? And on the other hand, you know, you turn around and say that, listen, whatever we did was perfectly legal. I mean, you know, the Election Commission is not above the Constitution of India. So if they have done something which is not permissible under the Constitution, which is not permissible under the law,
1: right,
5: well, the Supreme Court will have to do something about it.
1: Okay, I'm going to leave it there, Justice Lokur. All of this, of course, is coming against the back of other Supreme Court judges, also former Rohinton Nariman and sitting Justice Bhuiya, also raising several questions over the entire SIR exercise. So clearly, this is now not just about a political party anymore, but the judiciary itself seems to be raising uncomfortable questions, which you're saying the Election Commission has to answer. It cannot run away from.
5: Yes, Rajdeep, this is not a political question. This has got nothing to do with politics. The Election Commission is an independent body, constitutional body, and it has to answer the questions that are put to it by the Supreme Court. Okay. There's no politics involved in this.
1: Let me leave it there, Justice Lokur. Good to have you on the show. Thank you very much.
5: Yeah. Thank you.
1: So who decided the changes in Form 6? And can they be called changes or not? The EC claimed they're not even changes. When was the parents' declaration added? Form 6 changes, are they a violation of the law? Is it time for the EC and the CEC in particular to come clean on whether the due process was followed or not? Big questions. Let's take those big questions then to our special panel of judges and lawyers, Justice Lokpal Singh, former judge, Uttarakhand High Court, Siddharth Luthra, senior advocate, Supreme Court, Eklavya Divedi is advocate on record at the Supreme Court, standing counsel for the Election Commission of India. Justice Singh, let me come to you first. How do you see what is now happening in the courts of the country, where today the Supreme Court, Justice Suryakant, made it very clear that they had not authorized the modifications made by the Election Commission? Has the Election Commission, in your view, got much to answer for the way in which the SIR exercise is being conducted?
6: Honorable Chief Justice of India has categorically stated that the Supreme Court has not permitted to the ECI to change in the Form 6. Though the change has been made as per the news reports. So what has been done by the Election Commission of India, that at the time of revision of the votes, that they have to mention their parentage and their parentage, whether they were the part of the last SIR or not. Yes. So this is the additional grounds taken in the form. So it comes within the residual power of the Election Commission of India.
1: You believe it comes within the residual power of the election? You believe it comes within the residual power of the Election Commission of India? Because I had Justice Lokur who says it's not within the residual power of the Election Commission of India. You believe it comes within their powers?
6: I am of the firm view. Yes, it is within the residual power of the Election Commission of India, because there cannot be a straight jacket formula that only these are to be the grounds to taken and these are the format of the voting.
1: Okay, Siddharth Luthra,
6: so they have rightly done it.
1: Okay, Siddharth Luthra, Siddharth Luthra, your view on this. Do you believe that the Election Commission of India has much to answer for Or do you believe that the Election Commission, as Justice Singh is saying, this is within their residual powers to, in a way, have fresh documents or modifications made to Form 6 for new voters?
7: I think it is not within their residual powers. I believe that they've exceeded their authority. And my view is you can't have a situation which the Election Commission, though a statutory body, a constitutional body, proceeds to deprive people of a constitutional right, which is the right to vote. The right to vote is not only a statutory right, it's also a constitutional right. And therefore, my belief really is that they've exceeded their jurisdiction. If at all, this had to go through a statutory process, and the Election Commission has gone beyond what it could have done. That's the first part. The second part, I really believe, is it's an interesting remark that the Chief Justice has made that they never approved the change. So when the matter is being overseen by court and the court says it has not approved the change and these forms were required to be placed before the court because they were overseeing the process, I think that's a second issue which arises, that is the Election Commission and its members therefore in breach of the orders of the Supreme Court? So there are two issues that arise here. The first, the absence of power and authority, and I don't think the residual power allows them to do it. Secondly, are they not in breach of Supreme Court directions? Both things will have to be adjudicated.
1: No, but just the second part. In May, Mr. Luthra, the Supreme Court made it very clear. It validated the constitutionality of the exercise. It even validated the documents at that time that were being asked for the Bihar elections by the Supreme Court. In fact, they said the document regime passes the legality test. And the SIR, they said, secures free and fair elections. It is authorized by statute. So SIR itself, the constitutionality of that, unquestioned by the Supreme Court. It now comes down to the modifications that have been made to the eligibility criteria.
7: So there are two parts of it. One is, should the exercise be done at all or not? That is the one part. The other is, while doing the exercise, can you change the rules of the game? I think the court is now talking about not having approved the second part, the change in the form. The first part, of course, as we know, they've approved the SIR, and that is something which has already happened. And therefore, I believe that nobody can actually change the norms of the forms in the middle of an ongoing process. And if it's done without the requirement of law, then clearly the Election Commission and its members have a lot to be answered for.
1: You know, I want to bring you in, Mr. Dwivedi, for a moment, because the Election Commission, you are an advocate on record for the Election Commission. In its press note on Form 6 on September 26, 2026, Election Commission of India defends the inclusion of a new declaration form annexed to Form 6 by claiming the Supreme Court of India has upheld the Form 6 declaration. But as the court today is saying, we did not approve of these modifications that you've made, which could deny many legitimate voters, citizens of India, the right to vote. So is the Election Commission being economical with the truth?
8: Well, not at all, Rajdeep. But first of all, good evening to my co-panelists, my respected seniors. Let me just clarify the position here, because the statement of the Supreme Court is being taken out of context. Let me come to the press release first, because you just brought that in. In press release, what the ECI has stated is that the declaration, which was part of Form 6, remember, Form 6 was already challenged in the first phase of the SIR, as you've already pointed out. And there was a declaration which was added to Form 6 earlier as well. So that declaration, along with the entire exercise, as you've just indicated, the validity of which has been upheld by the Supreme Court. That is all that the ECI has said. Now, the Supreme Court, when it says that we have not approved any modification, it does not mean, with due respect to the court, that we as an institution have to come to the Supreme Court to get its imprimatur on the modifications. B, as far as the power is concerned, the power has already been upheld. The sequitur to this statement is not that ECI does not possess the power to change the rules or the format of the rules or make some modifications. In fact, expressly that power is provided under the statute under section 21(3). And that is where we stand today.
1: You want to respond to that, Siddharth Rutra? Is it therefore coming down to whether making these changes is within the residual powers of the Election Commission of India, therefore they do not need to seek either central government approval or indeed inform the Supreme Court about it?
7: So any residual power has to find its support within the provisions of the statute. I think my friend is talking about the residual power dehors the provision of the statute, and they'll have to make good their statement before the court as to whether they actually had, whether they can do this. Because remember, this is a case of disenfranchisement. Hmm. Can they do it, and can they do it in the manner that they've done it? I would ask you that this part of the debate will have to be left to the Supreme Court when it next takes up the matter, and it would be premature for us to go beyond a point, but I've expressed my view very clearly. I think the residual part does not necessarily support the stand which my learned young colleague, Mr. Dwivedi, is saying.
1: No, but why? Because you're saying prima facie, it leads to the disenfranchisement of voters. It changes in a way rules for eligible new voters. Am I clear that you cannot include these kind of qualifications that result in legitimate citizens being denied the right to vote?
7: Yes, it has to be linked to a provision of the statute. If the statute doesn't give them the power, the rules can't be framed on based on in a generic sense. Every rule has to be, so in our constitutional frame, the law or the statute is the parent body. Under that and within the four corners of that, we have the rules. We can't have rules relying on a residual power which go beyond the terms of the basic law.
1: You know, I want to bring you, Mr. Dwivedi, you want to respond. Are we going to get, will the Election Commission of India now give clarity to the Supreme Court? Because clearly at the moment, and I don't, the politicians are saying this is clear proof that the Election Commission of India, particularly the Chief Election Commission, who apparently, if the Indian Express report is right, bypassed or at least fellow election commissioner called it illegal and unauthorized, and yet eventually the commission went ahead with it.
8: Look, Rajdeep, we have been before the courts since a better part of a year, perhaps more than a year now. In fact, the exercise started in June when it was challenged in July. So we have never been shy of giving any clarification whenever the court has called upon us to do so. Now, coming back to what my learned singer, Mr. Luthra, just stated, as I understood, he is more on the legitimacy principle. The argument seems to be that the power has to be utilized in a manner which does not allegedly lead to disenfranchisement. However, as long as the power exists, then we are at idem. I thought the question was whether there is power to change the rules, modify the rules or not. And that power is expressly there in the statute.
1: Yeah, but if the power leads to lakhs and lakhs of legitimate Indian citizens being denied the right to vote, there will be question. And that Justice Singh is part of the problem. Now you've heard what Justice Bhuya has said, what Justice Nariman has said on my show, Justice Lokur saying it. The fact is, this scale of disenfranchisement, we saw what happened in Bengal in particular. 22 lakh voters have gone in appeal already, out of which 93% so far have been proved to be legitimate citizens. All of this will lead to questions over the entire SIR exercise. The arbitrariness of it.
7: And the contours of Section 23, as my friend says, my view is the contours of Section 23 do not permit this exercise. My friend believes otherwise, and we'll have to leave it for the court to determine.
1: Yeah, I take that point. I've listened. Justice Singh, you want to respond? Two of your senior colleagues in the court, Justice Rohinton Nariman, has said that what happened is completely an illegal act in Bengal. We've heard what Justice Bhuya has said. You cannot create two classes of legitimate Indian citizens. He says it's arbitrary. Your response, Justice Singh?
6: Yes. So far, voter inclusion is concerned. The allegations are that so many persons from the Bihar and West Bengal, their name have been deleted. And the appeals are pending. Though appeals are pending, and the decision will be taken on these appeals.
1: Sir, appeals my will view take is more that, than 12 years. Sir, appeals in tribunal will take more than 12 years. Can you deny so many Indian citizens the right to vote?
6: My point is that the appeal should be expedited. There should be a mechanism to decide the appeal expeditiously. But we cannot permit those who are coming from the other countries to this country, and they become the voter of this country on the basis of fake Aadhaar card, fake voter ID card.
1: Well, at the moment, the Election Commission, with due regard, sir, has not even provided us details of how many such people exist. Whether if these people, 22 lakh people, are from Bangladesh or Rohingyas, no details have been provided. We are seeing now, even in Telangana, 1/4 of Telangana are not on the draft electoral roll. 75 lakh people not on the draft electoral roll. In Delhi, it's almost 50%. So there is something seriously wrong with the manner in which the implementation is taking place. Now the question is, can that be subject to judicial review? Siddharth Luthra seems to believe, yes, it can. And it can be subject to judicial review. My young colleague Eklavya Dwivedi seems to believe that the court, that the Election Commission clearly has the powers to decide on the kind of documents that are required. I'll leave it there. I appreciate all of you joining me here on the news today. Thank you very much. Now, that's not the only issue that concerns the Chief Election Commissioner, Gyanesh Kumar. He now finds himself under investigation in Keralam, where he was once, remember, a senior IAS officer. The state Home Minister, Ramesh Chennithala, ordered a vigilance investigation into a 20-year-old case relating to the suicide of a Malaysian engineer involved in a road project when Mr. Kumar was then the PWD secretary in Keralam. Is this political vendetta, or are the ghosts of the past coming to haunt Gyanesh Kumar? Take a look.
9: A 20-year-old suicide case is back in the headlines, putting CEC Gyanesh Kumar in a spot. Keralam Home Minister Ramesh Chennithala has ordered a vigilance probe against Gyanesh Kumar over the death of a Malaysian engineer who was involved in a road project. Civil engineer Lee Si Ween, associated with the Party Bail consortium that worked on the upgradation of MC Road under the Keralam State Transport Project. Lee Si Ween died by suicide in 2006. In his suicide note, he allegedly named Gyanesh Kumar, who was the PWD secretary at that time. The engineer had blamed government officials for pending payments owed to Malaysian company. The V.S. Achyutanandan government had then transferred Gyanesh Kumar out of PWD. But the vigilance probe ordered by the government did not reach anywhere. The 1,600 crore rupees road project was partly funded by the World Bank. The fresh vigilance probe has been ordered on the basis of a complaint by M. Venugopal, a local Congress leader.
10: Unfortunately, that time the LDF government was in power. First, they transferred him to another department. Afterwards, he was sent to Delhi. No action has been taken. No proper inquiry has been conducted. From that day onwards, the people of Kerala was very upset about this case. It is my bounden duty as a minister to see that the truth will come out. The culprit should be booked. That is why I have referred this matter to the Vigilance and Anti-Corruption Bureau of Kerala.
9: The left, which was in power when the suicide took place, accused the Congress-led UDF of helping Gyanesh Kumar.
11: Then UDF ministry was helping him. That is how he got escaped and he was managed and he became part of using his influence during his, relationship with some top political leaders.
9: The allegations against Gyanesh Kumar also include criminal misconduct in awarding public works to contractors while he was PWD secretary. But questions are being raised over the new investigation, especially as it comes 20 years after the suicide took place. With Shibi Molkeji, Bureau Report, India Today.
1: Okay, and joining us now is our newsmaker at the moment, Ramesh Chennithala, the Minister, Home Minister of Keralam, is joining me. Appreciate your joining us, Mr. Chennithala. You've created a bit of a storm by reopening a case of alleged corruption against Chief Election Commissioner Gyanesh Kumar when he was serving as the Secretary of State Public Works Department in Keralam in 2006. 20 years later, 20 saal baad. Is this not vendetta? Are you not targeting Gyanesh Kumar? If you had to reopen the case, you were in power from 2011 to 16. Why didn't you do it then?
10: See, now this is not a political vendetta at all. When I become Home Minister the second time, now within these 4 months I received a representation from an activist, Mr. Malayankir Venugopal, and he came with certain very important facts regarding the irregularities and corrupt activities involved in a project of MC Road funded by the World Bank. When I go through the petition, I found that there are certain important informations which was not been taken into consideration during the previous preliminary inquiry by the VSAB.
12: There was your government. You were minister then, 2011 to 16. You were Home Minister. Why didn't you do it then? Suddenly you've woken up after 20 years. People will ask that question, sir.
10: No. The crime has no time limit, I'm telling you. Investigation has no time limit. So many Supreme Court verdicts and state High Court verdicts are before me. When I was Home Minister, there was no such... when Achyutanandan was a Chief Minister, that case was closed. Now a petition came to us telling that there are other facts which has not been inquired into. Fresh informations are there. And alleged corrupt activities of Janesh Kumar was there. And a Malaysian project engineer, Mr. Lee, committed suicide. In his suicide note, Ganesh Kumar's name is mentioned. Undue delay of files, amount to corruption. And that is why the pressure on this project engineer, he committed suicide in Kuala Lumpur. All these informations were given to us, then I cannot sit in the file.
12: Sir, but my limited point is all of this, sir, with due regard, was known. Surely the fact that that there had been a suicide, there was a suicide note, there were corruption allegations at the time, but at that time in Uman Chandi's government, what happened? Ganesh Kumar, in fact, sanction against Ganesh Kumar. He instead comes as resident commissioner here in Delhi. Later on becomes a secretary to Government of India. At that time, none of you raised your voice. People will ask, sir, is this the Congress party trying to settle scores against Ganesh Kumar ji?
10: Not at all. This is not a political vendetta at all. I tell you very frankly that when last 20 years, he is not in Kerala. He was in Delhi for various reasons. I don't want to go into that details. But when as a Home Minister of the state, 4 months before I became Home Minister again, second time, when a petition came to me, said, Aydeep, I cannot be a mute spectator. I have to act on this.
12: I take your point, but it sets a very dangerous precedent. Tomorrow, if government changes, how far back will you go to continue to lodge inquiries? Congress party itself has at times protested against old inquiries being resurrected by the BJP.
10: No, whether the BJP government stopped it, they have not stopped it. When in Kerala, we have never resorted to political vendetta. And we will go by the facts. By this Janesh Kumar, when he was PWD secretary, all these things happened. And a person committed suicide. It's not a small thing. And why that it has not been properly inquired at that time, I don't want to go into that details.
12: I want to know why was it not inquired? Why was it not inquired when you were Home Minister, when there was a previous left government, when there was a Pinrai Vijayan government, 20 years you've had left governments, Congress governments, why didn't you investigate Ganesh Kumar then?
10: No, by that time, I was there Home Minister for only 2.5 years. At that time, the petition was closed, the case was closed, and there was no point in opening the case because there was no petition before me. I cannot sumoto open that case. I cannot do that. So now, when I was approached by Mr. Malayankir Venugopal with a petition mentioning all these grave charges, it is my bounden duty to enquire into that. That is why I had given to the Vigilance Anti-Corruption Bureau and now they are starting an inquiry.
12: So, but I must ask you, Minister, you are one of the senior most politicians in the country. In fact, you became an MLA in the 1980s. What about accountability then? Bureaucratic accountability. If a serious allegation involving a major road project, alleged financial irregularities, a contractor's suicide, a vigilance inquiry remains unresolved for 20 years, what does it say about our system? What does it say about our system? 20 years you are going to take for a vigilance inquiry?
10: That,
12: and then reopen it today?
10: That, you know, it has been closed in... The LDF government, led by Mr. Achyutharadhan, was closed the file. But now we came to know that other certain important revelations, facts are there. Then it is my duty to inquire into it. That is why I had referred it to the Vigilance and Anti-Corruption
12: Bureau. No, are you serious about this inquiry or is it only to grab the headlines? Are you serious that you will... He's a chief election commissioner of the country. He has certain immunities. He's a constitutional functionary now. Are you serious that you're going to prosecute him?
10: No, the point is that now I had given the representation for the inquiry. Let the inquiry be over and let the report be submitted. Then only all these questions will come. And one thing is very clear, the Chief Election Commissioner of India's conduct will be definitely going to be discussed by the people of India. When he was PWD secretary, what he had done, there are other three cases, vigilance cases were against him. This is the third one. Other two cases was closed because of his influence. So such a person has been brought as a Chief Election Commissioner of India. Let the people of the country know all these things.
12: That's the politics of it. That's the politics when you say that.
10: Nobody was aware of this.
12: I will ask you one last time. Were you being pushed to do this by the Congress High Command? Is this Ramesh Chennithala, Home Minister of Kerala, doing this against Gyanesh Kumar because the High Command wants you to target him? Yes or no?
10: Not at all. It is, as a Home Minister, it is my duty to enquire into the irregularities and corrupt activities of Mr. Gyanesh Kumar when he was a secretary to the PWD department. Why you are dragging High Command and Rahul Gandhi, all these things? Okay. Nothing. Nobody has insisted me to do this. It is my moral duty to enquire into the details of a petition.
12: Okay, I'm going to leave it there, Ramesh Chennithala. Good to have you on the show. Appreciate you giving us your viewpoint. Thank you so much.
10: Thank you very much. Thank you very much.
12: Okay, let's then turn to the other big story because chilling new details continue to emerge in the Fly Dubai terror plot. According to the Israeli media reports, Omani co-pilot Hamam al-Hamami has confessed to UAE investigators that his ultimate goal was to crash flight 1073 directly into Tel Aviv's Ben Gurion Airport. His alleged plan was to decapitate the captain, seize control of the cockpit, secure landing clearances, and then at the last second, slam the aircraft into the airport building. Hamami had allegedly aborted a similar plan in July because a crew member on that flight was his friend. A Wall Street Journal report points to multiple security failures across three countries that allowed Hamami to even attempt a 9-level style attack. Most glaring is the fact that Oman identified Hamami's extremist views, removed him from flying, but he still was hired by Fly Dubai. Earlier, I spoke to Israel's ambassador to UAE. Listen in to this excerpt. How do you see what has happened? Because the United Arab Emirates Prosecutor General said that the co-pilot of this Fly Dubai flight, which was bound for Israel, for Tel Aviv, attempted to carry out a terrorist attack with an axe during the flight. So it corroborates what Israel has been saying, that this was a terror attack and the pilot, co-pilot, had planned to crash land the plane. Your response to all that has happened and all that is coming out, sir?
13: As everybody already knows, so the terrorists try first to kill the co-pilot, the brave guy, Mr. Smith. And after they plan to crash the plane, we don't know if he planned to crash it on Saudi Arabia soil or in Israel territory to hit a building or not. These are a lot of speculations that I think in few days, maybe, will get answer for this question regarding the authorities of the U.S. that are investigating him. Of course, if they think that this is the way to publish it, or this is will contribute to something. The fact is that this terrorist planned it carefully, and even using the eggs, and, you know, he didn't draw something else. So everything was planned. And before crashing the plane, he also pray, maybe, you know. The investigation shows that the last few months he was radicalized, you know, by people. He was in group of Islamists. So so this is the steps, you know. There were a few signs, but, you know, sometimes you don't look about, I don't know, 10,000 pilots or maybe more that are over the world to follow their social media or whatever. Maybe from today we have to do this also, the authorities that are responsible, of course.
12: What details are coming out is that the co-pilot was of Omani origin. Now, Israel has a long-standing agreement with foreign carriers to keep pilots flying into the country if they are citizens of nations that don't recognize Israel. Oman doesn't. Do you see that as a major security lapse? Which, have you raised these issues with the UAE authorities? How did Fly Dubai have an Omani co-pilot on a flight entering your country?
13: Look, as I've been told, I didn't see the papers and I'm not familiar with all, you know, the small detail between aviation authorities. And the fact is the Omani guy fly this flight and he shouldn't do it. And now they are looking who to blame. We have other conflict, you know, we have other conflict in the world. I will not mention them. You know them very well, in Europe, in even here in Asia. So now you have to check not only the passenger, you have to check the pilots. It looks like there is another possibility. So we have to eliminate this one. And I think that the investigation will show what's happened. Maybe someone, you know, in the end of the day, all the work is done by people like us. You are in your TV, I'm in the... So there are a lot of a chain of what you call of people that are the responsibility.
12: You mentioned Smith Marcher, Ambassador, more than once already. He is a real hero, the pilot of the plane from Gujarat in India. You were there, I'm told, when he spoke to Prime Minister Netanyahu of Israel. For Israelis, would I be right, therefore, in calling Smith Marcher someone who is now going to be get larger-than-life, hero-like status in your country?
13: Yes, I was with him. It's a brave man, very humble. He do his job like, you know, he want to save his life, of course, to see his family and all the plane. And our prime minister decided to give him the highest honor to light a torch in our Independence Day. This is reserved only for Israelis. It did a special thing. It doesn't be act of terror against. It can be, you know, humanitarian aid, helping to, you know, to children. All kind of good things that that people are doing voluntarily, and sometimes nobody wants to do it. You find the people that are doing it, and this is the reward. There are 12 like this every year, and it's the most higher condecoration of a person in Israel.
12: A final word, Mr. Ambassador. What's the biggest lesson that you think you or Israel has learned from this Fly Dubai tragedy that was averted? It could have been catastrophic. It was averted by the bravery shown by the pilots, the other crew members and the passengers. But what is the biggest lesson? What is the biggest takeaway for you and indeed the Israeli government?
13: That you'll be aware every time when there are conflicts, where terrorists, a group of terrorists are still acting, and unfortunately they're still acting all over the world. You have to take your precaution. Check yourself one time, 10 times, and see if there are any possibilities to involve and kill people. By the way, despite there was more than 70 other nationalities, so it's not just against Israel, it's just everyone. And the Abraham Accord will restrain, and people know that there are other countries that should So they engaged to the Abraham Accord, a few names. And I think this is the result. This is the result. The result is the opposite. We will strengthen ourselves. We bring more people to Abraham Accord. We use our technology. We use our healthcare systems. And this is the only way to make our people happy in this world.
1: Okay, let's take a break at this point. When we return, I'm turning to a story that has slipped off the headlines, but this is Get Real India. Drought across large parts of Maharashtra, Karnataka and Telangana. We'll have a special series this week. We start with Marathwada, drying crops, water shortage and how farmers are being pushed into distressed cattle sales. The stories you won't get on primetime elsewhere, only on the news today. Back in a moment.

0: open a savings account.
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1: स्मॉल privilege savings account, garima savings account, maxima business, edge current account, business maxima business privilege, rdf, there's nothing small about them.
0: Okay.
1: Ujjivan, nothing small about us.

You are with the news today. Let's turn to tonight's Get Real India story. And it comes from Marathwada, which is staring at a deepening farm crisis and drought. Standing crops withering, water supply being cut, and farmers say relief from last year's floods still pending. In Nanded, some are even selling cattle at distressed prices. Omkar Wable brings us this report, the stories you don't get on primetime elsewhere. Take a look.

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1: Thoughts and prayers there with our farmers, and we'll have many more reports in this week ahead on the drought in several parts of the country. Let me leave you, though, with a happier image of the day, which is another historic and joyous milestone for Project Cheetah. KJP 21, a 32-month-old Indian-born female cheetah, has given birth to 5 healthy cubs in Kuno's National Park today. KJP 21 is the third Indian-born female cheetah to give birth after Mukhi and KJP 12. It's an important milestone in the emergence of India's next-generation cheetah population. With the arrival of these 5 cubs, the cheetah population in India has reached 60, including now 41 Indian-born cheetahs. That's the note I want to leave you on, with those happy pictures of cheetahs. Thanks for watching. Good night. Goodbye. Jai Hind. Shubh Ratri. Namaskar.

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0: प्रेजेंटेड बाय हिंट। एक हिंट तो देते।
1: Good evening. You're watching News Track with me, Maria Shakil. From Sansad to the streets and now to the Supreme Court, the SIR battle is just getting bigger by the day. The battle played out in the Supreme Court earlier today with the Election Commission and Chief Election Commissioner facing growing questions. While the Supreme Court has refused an interim plea seeking the suspension of CEC Ganesh Kumar, it issued notices

0: to the poll panel and the centre, seeking their detailed responses on decisions allegedly taken by the CEC without the approval of the other two election commissioners. The bench observed that the decision, or should I say decisions, of the ECI have to be either unanimous or taken by a majority. It also made it clear that if there is any illegality, the consequences will follow. However, the highlight of the hearing was the court's statement on Form 6, where it said that the Supreme Court did not approve the modified Form 6. Before I bring in the guests to ask who approved the modified Form 6 and how, take a look at this report.
1: Go Gyanish Go. The chant is getting louder. The protests are only getting sharper. The pressure on Chief Election Commissioner Gyanish Kumar is mounting. And at the center of the battle is Form 6. A form meant for every new voter is now at the center of a fresh political and legal storm. The Supreme Court today said it will examine the controversy over the modified Form 6.
2: In the voters' list.
1: And the Chief Justice of India made one thing clear, that the modified Form 6 hasn't been approved by us. So who changed Form 6? Did the EC act alone? Or was the decision taken by the Election Commission as a whole? That is the question now before the Supreme Court. So what exactly had changed? Form 6 is the application a new voter fills to get their name added to the electoral roll. But an additional declaration was attached to the online form. It asked applicants to establish a link with an earlier electoral roll through their parents or grandparents. And that additional requirement soon became a major point of contention, even within the Election Commission. According to an Indian Express report, election commissioners Sukhbir Singh Sandhu and Vivek Joshi had raised objections to the additional declaration. The EC later changed the process. In states where SIR has been completed, the additional declaration has now been removed. In simple terms, if SIR is over, then there is no need for extra old roll linkage declaration. But where SIR is still underway, the additional declaration continues to apply during the SIR process. The Election Commission has so far maintained that this was an additional SIR document and that Form 6 itself was not formally amended. But here is where the controversy erupted. The additional requirement became part of the online application process, and applicants couldn't proceed without completing it. That is now fueling a fresh political attack on Gyanish Kumar. Leader of opposition Rahul Gandhi has accused the CEC of taking illegal and unilateral decisions, calling it an alleged abuse of his position. His party is also echoing the same.
3: There have been some very serious changes and questions added to the Form 6, which many have been questioning on how these changes happened. Was this taken unanimously by the Election Commission? Did the government, the executive approve it? And now the court itself is asking how these changes have been made. And I think finally today, the conscience of the Supreme Court has been pricked.
1: CJP then claimed the Election Commissioner had apparently taken down its September 26 press release, which it said claimed the Supreme Court had upheld the Form 6 order. But the government was quick enough to fact-check deleted EC note claim. The government says the September 26 press release is still available in the public domain and hasn't been taken down by the Election Commission. The BJP has hit back at the Congress over its claim that the CEC changed Form 6 to help the BJP, saying that Rahul Gandhi is misleading the nation and that the court has not declared Form 6 illegal.
4: Rahul Gandhi jo mislead kar rahe hain wo kis baat pe mislead kar rahe hain ki Form 6 illegal tha aur Election Commission ne BJP ke kehne par इलीगल फॉर्म सिक्स बनाया। पहली बात तो है, आज कोर्ट में कहीं भी फॉर्म सिक्स इलीगल था यह चीफ जस्टिस ऑफ इंडिया ने नहीं बताया।
1: As the political battle over Gyanesh Kumar gets more heated, power, process and the election commission are now at the heart of the debate. The Supreme Court has spoken. Will the CEC now respond? With Anisha Mathur, Bureau Report, India Today.
0: Joining me first on the show is Justice S.N. Dhingra, who is former Delhi High Court judge. He is someone known for his sharp view on constitutional accountability. Justice Dhingra, I appreciate your time. I'm going to begin with what happened in the court today. Article 324, sir, gives the Election Commission wide disciplinary power, but the court has said that these are not unbounded. How should we legally define that limit, especially when the commission creates new procedural requirements like the special intensive revision?
5: I think the Supreme Court should have at least seen the problems being solved. See, SIR is a procedure to be considered for revision of the electoral rolls. Now, in electoral roll revision, it is who is to do it? Election Commission. Who will set the procedure for doing revision? Election Commission. Did the Supreme Court is the Supreme Court available for laying down procedure for everything? Supreme Court has not been able to lay the procedure for its own working. See, so far Supreme Court is working on ad hoc basis. See, anybody who comes brings a petition and claims a hearing without thinking whether there is a substance or not. If he is a person of eminence or an advocate of known repute, an advocate who can, who knows very good English, who can talk loudly, convince the court that I have the priority to be heard, he takes time of the Supreme Court. Has the Supreme Court laid down a procedure for its own working, that in how much time will be devoted to such petitions and how much time will be given to the people who are waiting for years and years and years? If the Supreme Court has not been able to lay the procedure for its own working, how Supreme Court can say that Election Commission has crossed the line by providing a procedure for SIR? Can SIR be done without a procedure on ad hoc basis, as Supreme Court functions on ad hoc basis?
0: But Justice Dhingra, here is the Election Commission publicly stating that the Supreme Court upheld a particular procedure, in this case the SIR, but the court later clarifies that it did not approve specific modification like Form 6. The entire question is with regards to Form 6, that raises legal concerns around institutional accountability, or would you say that it could also be perhaps misinterpretation of a judicial order?
5: I think A order can be misinterpreted only if order cannot be read in one way and it can be read in many ways. You see, an order cannot be misinterpreted if it can be read only in one way. Can the Supreme Court say that my order could be read in 10 ways? If the Supreme Court leaves lacunas, if Supreme Court leaves its order open, if Supreme Court says that, okay, I go up to this and rest is your duty, then who will perform that duty? Only Election Commission. If the Supreme Court is not a legislative body, Supreme Court has, I think, umpteen times laid down and said that we are not law-laying body. we only adjudicate laws. Now, if a body is there given responsibility of conducting a SIR, if chief, it is the duty of election commission to conduct SIR, and it is being conducted from 1952. It is not something new. Those procedures are being followed every time when the, you see, our population has increased in from 1952 when we were hardly 35 crore. We are 135 crore now. And for handling such a massive population, the procedure are to be evolved. And when, especially when in this population, there are non-citizens. There are citizens who have infiltrated. There is those who cannot claim right to vote. Can a non-citizen claim right to vote? He may be living here for 5 years. No, Constitution doesn't give right to vote to a non-citizen. Now for identification, segregation, the procedure is to be laid down by Election Commission only, not by Supreme Court.
0: Before I go in further details with regards to Form 6, Justice Dhingra, your brother judge, member of the present Supreme Court, Justice Bhuiya, has given a recent statement at the valedictory address at Nalsar that disenfranchisement of millions is arbitrary and that no whataboutery can justify it. How do you look at his statement?
5: See, Justice Bhuiya should have looked into rules of ethics laid down by Supreme Court. I think he has forgotten that ethics apply to him also. See, it is provided in Supreme Court rules of ethics that no sitting judge shall comment on matters which are likely to come to Supreme Court or which are pending before Supreme Court. So if a person who doesn't know ethics, why should the importance be given to his statement? Who doesn't follow rules of ethics of his own institution?
0: So, if the Election Commission, I'm coming back to the question of Form 6. Justice Dhingra, here is the Election Commission, which has modified a statutory form like Form 6 without explicit legislative backing. So, would that be tested on grounds ultra vires and perhaps arbitrary as well under Article 14? And what standard could the court apply here?
5: See, modification of form is necessitated with the change of times. Do you follow the same form which were being followed in 1952? No. See, the forms have changed all over India, all over world, in all, you see, areas. The form of pleadings have changed in Supreme Court. Forms of pleading have changed in High Court. These changes are brought by usage. Now, if you read CPC and if you go to the pleadings, you will find there is no match. But these are being followed. So forms, statutory forms, only need that you need to have requisite information for doing your work. If you have to do SIR, then you need requisite information. And form is meant for that. Form doesn't decide your rights and constitutional rights. It only seeks information. Why should there be, ban on seeking information? If your parents are voters or not, if they have been, they have voting card, what was their SIR number, voting card number? When you were born, where you were born? Where did you study? Para dropped in India and become citizen? These para drops are to be, found out and denied the right to vote because they are not citizens.
0: My last question to you, Justice Dhingra, and this is with regards to all the demands of resignation of the CEC which has come in, and also the suspension of the CEC, the petition which was before the apex court. In case parts of the SIR exercise are eventually found to be unlawful, does the position of the CEC become untenable?
5: See, that Supreme Court will decide if they are eventually found unlawful or not. But let me ask one question. If 10,000 or 1 lakh people start demanding that Chief Justice of India should resign, and I think if you send a message to people, there may be 1 crore people who may say that Chief Justice of India should resign. Should Chief Justice India resign? Or there should be, this bench should resign because it is not competent? If this is a criteria that some people have collected and want resignation, I think entertaining such petition by Supreme Court, these are only political petitions, which are, you see, if halla gulla is the criteria for admitting petitions, then I think that then the Supreme Court would one day, you see, will not be able to do any other work. This Justice kind of halla gulla cannot be criteria for sacking somebody at this. If the constitutional immunities have been given to CEC, the same have been given to Supreme Court judges.
0: All right, Justice Dhingra, I appreciate your time. Thank you so much for joining us. Let me try and get a view of a former election commissioner now. We have Ashok Lavasa joining us. Mr. Lavasa, I appreciate your time. I'm sure you're following all the developments very, very closely. The Election Commission says the Supreme Court upheld the Form 6 declaration during SIR, but the court has now clearly said that it did not approve any modification to Form 6. How do you read this contradiction? Is it misinterpretation, overreach, or something more serious?
6: Well, I think, first of all, I have not seen the order of the Supreme Court, but certainly I have heard what you are saying about Supreme Court saying that they have not approved any change in Form 6. Now, I think this further complicates the matter and makes the ECI's position more awkward. Because if you go back in time when the Indian Express investigation was first reported, the first response of ECI was that everything is fine, all decisions are taken unanimously, and there was no clarification on Form 6. On 26th of September, they said that they are using two Form 6, one version for non-SIR and the modified version for SIR states, which has been upheld by the Supreme Court. And even that time, questions were raised. What does upheld mean? Was the Supreme Court specifically asked or informed that they have changed or they have added a declaration to Form 6 and that any change requires the approval of the competent authority, which is the government? Was any specific approval sought from the Supreme Court? Did Supreme Court ask the Election Commission whether you have got the approval of the competent authority? So we don't know whether all these questions were raised during the hearing. So therefore, today's statement by the Supreme Court actually makes the ECI's position a little untenable.
0: But Mr. Lavasa, here is the court's own judgment, which says that the commission has residual authority to design documentation for SIR, but that power is not unbounded and must have a rational nexus, one would say. In your view, did the EC stay within that boundary or did they stretch it?
6: As I said, that, you know, I have not read the letter of the order, but clearly between what the Supreme Court has observed today, as reported in the media, and the belief ECI had that the court had actually approved this, there is a gap. And this becomes all the more stark because two of the election commissioners pointed out that the changes made were unauthorized and illegal. Mind you, this is much after the Supreme Court had given this order which you are referring to. So if the impression in the ECI or the belief in the ECI was that this means court had endorsed the declaration form or the change in Form 6, why would the ECs say that this was unauthorized and illegal?
0: As the Election Commission reported, Mr. Lavasa, that the Indian Express had reported about internal dissent within the commission and even rollback of Form 6 changes, which had happened only recently, one of the impacts of that story. Does this indicate a breakdown of the collegial decision-making model, which is very, you know, the decision-making model, which is under Article 324?
6: There is clearly a rift, a difference of opinion, but I would reiterate what I have been saying, that I would not call this strictly a dissent, because a dissent technically is something where a formal agenda is placed in the full meeting of the commission, and there a member insists that I have a different opinion and that should go on record. Here, it seems that both the election commissioners pointed out after the Form 6 was changed, that they thought that the change was not in order. Now, what happened after they made this point is not known to us. Did the Election Commission take into account their objections, discuss this matter, examine it on the file? All these facts are not known. Perhaps when the Supreme Court goes deeper into this, these facts might be revealed. But clearly, all the three were not on the same page. And what baffles me is that if two election commissioners were of the view that this was illegal and unauthorized, I think they were within their remit or their authority to call a meeting of the commission and put a halt to this kind of illegality.
0: My last question to you, sir, is what the election commission has done few minutes ago. They have fact-checked Rahul Gandhi from their handle, where they are saying that the order for SIR in Bihar issued on 24th June 2025 was issued with the unanimous approval of the commission. I'm quoting what the Election Commission of India has said. This order has been upheld by the Honorable Supreme Court of India in its judgment dated 27th May 2026. And then it goes on to talk about what it actually said with regards to Form 6. How do you look at it?
6: You know, I think the confusion is, it stems from the fact that there is a communication from the ECs which says, as reported in the Indian Express, that for a year or so, there have been no minutes of the commission meetings. If there are no minutes formally issued, how do you know whether a decision was unanimous or by majority? So that is still an open question, although I don't think that either of the commissioners have specifically written anything to say that they objected to the decision of conducting the SIR. All their objections, as revealed in the 14 letters that have been brought to light in the Indian Express report, is A, minutes were not issued, and now ECI has clarified that henceforth they will issue the agenda in advance and also issue minutes, which seems to be an indirect admission that there was indeed a lapse. The other two objections, major, are on the illegality in the changes in Form 6 and the denial of access to ERO, to the ECI net, which comes in the way of the ERO being able to discharge his legally bound duty. So these two objections are very substantive and they amount to creating an obstacle in a designated officer being able to perform his duties, and the changes which clearly are against the spirit of the rules and the act which under which SIR was done. So I think these two are the principal illegalities that have been mentioned. And the third, which is even more serious, is how come that 16.5 lakh objections were filed in the case of West Bengal, asking for deletion of electors who were legitimately admitted through the process of SIR. That question is still open. Nobody has answered that question. That was one of the objections raised by the ECs. And I think people ought to know, is the ECI itself objecting to people who it has admitted in the electoral roll? Has it authorized somebody to do it? Who are these 16.5 lakh people against whom objections have been raised? I think it hits at the integrity of the entire SIR exercise, the way it was conceived and the way it has been executed.
0: Certainly, I think it'll do good if the Election Commission actually holds a press conference and replies and answers all the questions that are being raised. Ashok Lavasa, appreciate your time. Thank you for joining us. We are putting out both the interviews on our website and also on the YouTube channel. That's all from me. Thanks so much.

0: AU करंट अकाउंट के साथ मिलता है फ्री UPI QR ओवरड्राफ्ट फैसिलिटी और एक ही ऐप से बैंक के सारे काम। AU
1: सोच बदलो और बैंक भी।
2: Right now we are trying to accommodate online classes.
3: A decision that became the starting point of a much bigger story.
4: They have taken out a solidarity march of the 17-year-old who was gang raped about 7 minutes from their college.
3: From the studio to the campus, to the ground, to the voices that needed to be heard.
5: Even if it's the front of the college or the back side of the college, we are just unsafe.
3: We followed the story. We asked the questions.
6: Dilist, jo log hai physically assault karte hai bachcho ko.
4: We need the protection.
7: That's your main demand.
3: We stood up for her.
4: The faculty has told these girls, all of them, that they cannot speak to the press.
3: India Today, always standing up for her.

0: Cold water right after a workout can trigger a heart attack.
1: It can. Again, for the same reasons. Stress.
0: A normal ECG means your heart is fine.
1: Oh, no. Absolutely. Trash it.
0: Heart attacks always come with chest pain.
1: Trash it.
0: Coconut oil is bad for your heart.
1: Yes. True.
0: Young people don't need heart checkups.
1: Ah, trash it.
0: Silent heart attacks are painless, so less dangerous.
1: Trash it.
0: More dangerous?
1: It can be very dangerous.
0: If you can run a marathon, your heart is healthy.
1: Not necessarily. Trash it.
0: Stress alone can trigger a heart attack.
1: Yes, can.
0: Cracking knuckles and eating eggs raises cholesterol.
1: Yellow effects absolutely can raise cholesterol.
0: But cracking knuckles?
1: You mean this one?
0: Yeah.
1: All right. Yeah. It'll crack your bones far more than your heart.
0: Once on BP medication, you don't really need to check it regularly.
1: Oh, no, no. The uncontrolled blood pressure is there. 50% people have it. It's dangerous. Check it regularly.

0: The session today is called The Mother of All Deals and Her Offspring, The Next Generation of Trade Agreements. Let's begin with you, Minister Sitharaman. We've seen a lot of challenges in the deals, in the trade agreements, negotiations that you've carried out. How is India shielding its own markets and exporters from U.S. tariff pressure and Chinese overcapacity without turning protectionist?
1: Without turning protectionist is the word. We've been negotiating trade deals, and the one with the European Union, as was very nicely called out by Madam Ursula von der Leyen, that it is a mother of all deals, is a standing out example of how India is negotiating and finalizing trade deals. If the mother of all deals is absolutely appropriate, in that it is going to be an agreement between people totaling 2 billion and 1/4 of the world's trade is going to be covered. 1/4 of GDP, global GDP, is covered through this agreement. And the questions there are of good complementarity of the two economies, leading to selection of market access that you would want to give, and be sure that the competitiveness is not affected. But the most important thing is, in the final data that we have arrived at, India has opened up 92.5% of all its tariff lines through this agreement. And about 97% of all its value, in terms of value. And when you're looking at the European Union side, if I'm right, they've opened up 99% in terms of value and possibly 97% of all the tariff lines. So despite the decimal points and the numbers, both the sides on tariff lines and value are above 90%.
0: That's impressive.
1: And that is why I say the size of the European economy, the size of the Indian economy, the growing economy that is India, the middle class that is India, the size of the middle class which has got buying capacity which is in India, you've tied up two very powerful economies, if you look at, for the next 20, 30 years. So it's certainly a deal about which you can talk in great detail. And then this, what stands out is each of our interests, where sensitivities lie, whether it is agriculture for us, agriculture equally for European Union, items within agriculture which are even more sensitive, whether it's dairy or your meat for the European Union, whether it is soya for us, again, dairy for us, and so on. So you can always look at the negotiating details and see where it is possible to open up. We've opened up as much as the European Union. So in a way, in today's terminology, 10 years ago, you wouldn't have had to do this pairing out of details. You would broadly agree on terms and get going with it. Today, you want to be conscious that the supply chains are not going to be disrupted. But where the supply chains have already got disrupted, you're finding a newer partner to ensure that supply chain continues. So in the current reality, bilateral, or I would still call this bilateral, even within a larger body, the EU, comes with a cluster of countries.
0: Okay.
1: Ultimately, you're tailoring the agreement to keep national interest alive, but to survive in a very challenging global environment where no WTO-related laws have been left to be respected. Everybody's broken the law here and there. And so you're making it up now.
0: Okay, but you're setting a template, and we should ask about whether if this is a template that you would be following for other negotiations as well, particularly with America. How is it different, and what are the concessions that India had to give to have the agreement go through?
1: See, one thing about the U.S. agreement, which is yet to get finalized, it's been a hard and very rigorously negotiated agreement. The agreement's negotiations are still ongoing, although we'd like to believe that both the sides have reached a plateau beyond which giving or taking might be very, very difficult. But maybe if there are rooms to operate from, both sides would do it. But what is the predominant feature of the trade relations between India and US? The trade balance is very much in our favor. Naturally, the deficit is there in their side, or the balance is going unfavorably for the US. So they would want to reduce that imbalance, and their desire would be to see as much as possible get some kind of, from their point of view, making up for all that they've lost over these years. From our side, in a way, and I'm not comparing at all, but I want to put that before, you know, this learned audience, as such templates can exist for different countries in different parts of the world. If that principle of trade imbalance, which has to be reduced for them to consider anything more, I would think that is the way in which the US would look at China, or India would look at China. The trade imbalance with China for India, for instance, since 2014, has been growing exponentially. So when you're talking of trade and trade imbalance being the sole criteria to reduce the imbalance, to what extent beyond negotiation can you go? Negotiation used to be the only platform through which countries could highlight the discrepancies, highlight the lopsidedness, and say, would we want to correct this? And how would you correct it? Because you have demand in your country, I can supply, so open up on that. I can open up on something so that some of your goods can come to me. That was how negotiations went. Now the imbalance is being sought to be addressed through other means. Where you rightly said, tariff has become weaponized. Tariff was an instrument of negotiation. And tariff had a certain framework within which you will apply it. Today, framework is there, tariffs are going. So I can probably take the same position, can I not, with China? Because it's so lopsided, it is terribly against me. But no, you can't. You will have to talk it out. You will have to negotiate. You will have to have some give and take. That's the difference, but that's equally the items that you can compare.
0: Okay, Minister Haddad, that's the biggest challenge today in negotiating a trade deal, that what are the concessions, which is the country that you're dealing with? In your appreciation, how should Europe respond to U.S. economic coercion? Especially, I ask you this because how do you keep the transatlantic relationship alive and intact with that coercion?
2: Thank you. First, if I can maybe follow up quickly also on the EU-India FTA. Beyond the numbers, when you think about the opportunities and scale of this deal, and for us it's cutting 4 billion euros in tariffs, it's the opportunity to double the trade between Europe and India. I think it's also sending a very strong political and strategic message to the world that we are loyal, predictable, reliable partners. And in this moment where indeed trade relations are being weaponized, they're being instrumentalized as instruments of coercion and power, we're showing that we are actually promoting a world of cooperation and multilateralism, that it induces stronger negotiations. We have interests to defend. We have areas where we're progressively reducing tariffs. But we're doing this in a spirit, once again, of cooperation and respect. And when you are in an environment where you have, on the one hand, tariffs being imposed by allies, in this case, the United States, but also subsidizable capacities coming from China, destabilizing our markets in Europe. If you look at the Chinese industries in areas like automotive and EVs, it's 8 times more subsidies than in Europe. Then, of course, having this trade deal being signed and showing that we're de-risking, that we're diversifying, that we're promoting cooperation and integration of our economies, aligning on norms and standards, is sending a very strong message. And of course, it's in our mutual interest. Now, when it comes to the transatlantic relationship, look, I think that what we've been seeing, not just for the last 2 years, but if you think about it, for the last 10 years, is a trend of the United States first signaling its intention to Europeans that it's pivoting to Asia and that it's relationship and rivalry with China will be the defining factor of its foreign policy. You see this protectionist trend that goes beyond just the Trump administration. The Biden administration is the one that adopted the Inflation Reduction Act without coordination with European allies. It's the one that also adopted the Small Business Act and so forth. I'm not saying it's all the same thing, and you have, of course, different ways to proceed, but you do have lines of continuities. And the conclusion that we should draw from this is that we have allies and we cooperate and we have strong security interests with the United States. But at the same time, we should invest in our own strategic autonomy. You've seen in the last few years the rearmament of Europeans. All European countries are increasing their defense spending, in especially the face of Russia's aggression against Ukraine at our border, but also the threat that Russia is representing to all of European democracies, through its interference, through its sabotage operations, through the kind of attacks that we've seen, like the one that's been foiled recently at the Leipzig airport, but also invest in the competitiveness of our economies. I'm talking about the diversification and de-risking with key partners like India, but it's also the work that we're doing within the internal market, where we see an internal market that's still way too fragmented, with incredible opportunities when you look at the talents, the startups, the companies, that we have the opportunity to go to scale in areas like AI, space, defense, etc. And this is also something on which we can partner with India. And so in the last 2 years, we've led an effort at the EU level to simplify our rules, to lift the barriers to our internal market, to achieve capital markets union, where we still have hundreds of billions of euros of savings that cross the Atlantic every year, to irrigate, to support American capital markets. We have a lot of opportunities to keep them in Europe to grow our own companies. And so it's this dual track approach of focusing on ourselves, both in defense and the competitiveness of our economies, but also diversifying with key partners like India.
0: Okay. But are these trade deals today, and that's the conversation we've been having, children of pragmatism, reality, and a reality check? And I ask you this is because you're saying loyalty, you're talking about predictability, but does this not come at the speed and pace at which it has come because of Trump's economic shock doctrine?
2: Oh, I think you're right, of course. I mean, there is...
0: These deals took years to negotiate.
2: Yeah, absolutely.
0: But look how fast and how clearly, you know, pragmatic it looks today because you signed the deal.
2: Oh, no, but you're completely right that there's a sense of urgency that was lacking for a long time and that the geopolitical environment in which we are is accelerating all of this. You have the trade pressure coming from the U.S., but also from China. In Europe, it's 1 billion euros a year of trade deficit with, a day, 1 billion euros a day of trade deficit with China. You have countries like Germany that have focused a lot of their trade strategy and export to China for a long time, that now for the last 2 years have had a trade deficit. You have, if you take the geopolitical context, of course, the war of Russian aggression against Ukraine, and then you have the acceleration of technological trends like AI. All of this is putting pressure on us, but it's also creating a sense of urgency for things that we have been talking about for a long time, whether that's these trade deals, whether it's the rearmament of Europeans and the cooperation also you're seeing to build an autonomous European defense industry, or whether that's what I was mentioning, like the saving and investment union. All of these had been long debates in Europe for a long time, but it's, I think it's positive that we're seizing this momentum actually to deepen the relationship partners. And from a French perspective, where for the last 30 years we've had a strategic partnership with India, you see the relationship of friendship and trust, I should say, between the two leaders, Prime Minister Modi and President Macron, the cooperation we've had on defense and all the areas in which we want to deepen that, seeing also the upgrading of the relationship with the EU itself, I think is very good news for us.
0: Well, Minister Sitharaman, Minister Haddad is like a very strong voice on strategic autonomy. So in these negotiations and conversations that you've been having with your European partners, how much of the conversation, he's already brought it up, how much of the conversation dealt with India procuring Russian oil? And was that a problem area? Or is there more, is there a reality check within Europe on what India needs to do and how India needs to protect its own strategic autonomy?
1: I was not sitting at the negotiating table, but still I can tell you, but a lot of things gets discussed formally, informally, post the negotiation, pre the negotiation. In Europe, as much as I understand till today, there is no Lindsey Graham bill. So if that is the answer to how I would position the negotiation, you'll know a lot of conversation happens. But I don't think there was a card on the table saying, hey, this is going to determine what we do next in the negotiation.
0: That's actually quite candid. Okay. What does the trade deal, what do these trade deals bring for India apart from opening up the markets, but in terms of employment and jobs? Because that's something, Minister Sitharaman, you know, the youth of India are asking, and maybe you'd want to speak to them directly.
1: Let me be frank. The items which are getting exported from India through this deal will include sectors which are labor intensive in India. So when my export to a large block of nations includes these items, whether it is footwear, textile, toys, some processed material, components, they are all in the micro and small medium industry segment, which are labor intensive. Particularly, textile can be in the larger segment, but even then it includes a lot of workforce, particularly women. So when these items find an access into a large market like European Union, these are segments which are going to generate more jobs, more exports, more jobs. And therefore, it's the trade deal has actually worked in favor of jobs.
0: Okay. Let's talk about agriculture, because agriculture, dairy are very important aspects, Minister Haddad. France has historically also been cautious of agricultural liberalization. In the conversations that happened between India and the European Union, were the safeguards enough for Paris, and what was the conversation that Paris wanted to have on agricultural liberalization?
2: No, absolutely. And I think in this trade deal, we've actually made a really good effort at protecting, especially the key critical sectors in agriculture, which and put the necessary safeguards, which make it a deal that I think was in our mutual interest and protected us. And it's very important that these trade deals, I think, keep the right balance between opening our economies, diversifying, promoting growth and jobs on both sides, but also protecting key sectors where you can, you know, and put at risk some of your population. If I look at, you know, the farmers in Europe, sometimes they've had the sentiment that they were the adjusting variable of some of the trade deals, that you would have trade deals that would be beneficial for industrial sectors, but that you would expose sometimes to unfair competition, because it's not the case with India, but in some trade deals, there's been this sense that you open sectors to competition where you don't have the same norms, the same standards, the same producing practices, and thus you put your own sectors at their disadvantage. We have in Europe, of course, very high standards when it comes to use of pesticides and norms, etc. So I think this has been indeed a sensitive aspect of that negotiation. But as I said, I think we've landed in a place that's very positive and very beneficial to both sides.
0: Okay. Mr. Sitharaman, the fact that there are, it's not just the India-EU trade agreement, but there are so many trade deals that you're working on simultaneously. There are four or five deals that India has already signed or is on board. In such a scenario, would you say that multilateralism is not just the only way to go, that bilateral also, in a turbulent environment, bilateral deals and bilateral engagements also can keep country interests alive and intact?
1: That's true. But they were never mutually exclusive. There has never been a time, even with the WTO when it was really active, only multilateral agreements happened and no bilateral happened. That wasn't the scenario. Countries chose where multilateral would benefit them, and there are some unique bilaterals which countries choose to have. Now the balance is somewhat tilted in favor of the bilateral rather than the multilateral. Countries are now rapidly catching up with, I would put the EU-India also in a bilateral mode because it's one in the name of union, but of course within them they have. So bilaterals today are catching up far more than even initiating or beginning a multilateral. It's not deliberate, but in a way, if you don't do it, you're not moving forward. Countries will have to choose newer partners for their trade and strengthen that tie through an agreement. And therefore, newer partnerships are being searched and they are tied up bilaterally. Multilateralism is not going to go away. And multilateralism shouldn't go away. But yet, multilateralism has got weakened because institutions which were to guide, monitor, regulate, and sort of handhold countries towards multilateralism have all got weakened over the decades. Gradually in the initial stage, rapidly later, closer to our time, rapid fall. So for any system to work, you need both these ends to work. But if it is a multilateral, you also have a middle agency, which is the multilateral institutions such as WTO. If they've gotten weakened, you think there's more strength and confidence in moving towards bilateral. That's where things are going.
0: Okay, interesting. You want to weigh in?
2: Yes, I want to strongly agree with this because it's clear that these kind of bilateral arrangements and multilateralism not only are not exclusive, but they reinforce each other, especially when these bilateral agreements are based on rules. They're based on trust and on negotiations, but in a sentiment of respect. They're not based on coercion and pressure, and I think that's really key. And if you want to promote a certain vision of the world, you have to be strong. And you actually have to get closer to the countries who share that same vision of the world. And so if we have an attachment to international law, to cooperation and to multilateralism, then of course it makes sense to have a deeper relationship between the EU and India and promote this view on the world stage.
0: This is a very candid conversation. The ministers have been rather candid about where we are at today, where we are headed. So thank you so much for being so open and honest and frank. What we leave today, this room, is with the fact that the two leaders over here have spelled out something very important for us, that rules do matter and that coalition of the willing can or do have

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0: Okay, breaking news coming in after Karnataka. Form 7 row now in Telangana. The controversy over alleged misuse of Form 7 applications during Telangana special intensive revision of electoral rolls has intensified, with the Goshamal constituency emerging as a key flashpoint. Telangana CEO orders action against those filing false voter deletion applications. The Congress has alleged that there is an attempt to selectively target genuine voters, while the BJP has said, with spokesperson N.B. Subhash, who's been leading BJP's attack, says that the BJP does not have any involvement in organized bulk deletion exercise. The Election Commission, meanwhile, has stressed that no eligible voter can be deleted merely on the basis of an unverified Form 7 application, and that each objection has to undergo the prescribed scrutiny. We first saw this in Karnataka, and now more or less the same story playing out in Telangana, where the Congress is alleging misuse of Form 7 in Goshamal constituency. In fact, from what we're picking up, there may be another constituency as well where a similar case is being made, or similar allegations are now emerging out of. Telangana CEO has now acted on it and has ordered stern action for these bulk filings of Form 7, which pertain to deletion of voters or object to any sort of inclusion of new voters on the electoral road. Now, this is something that has everyone's attention at this point in time, especially when you see across the country, multiple cities, Delhi, Mumbai, have been hosting protests. There have been multiple protests taking place with regards to the SIR activity. Also, in particular, asking for the resignation of Gyaneshwar Kumar, the Chief Election Commissioner of India. Let's take a look at some of the reactions coming in with regards to developments taking place in Telangana.
1: Whenever they lose the election, they blame on Election Commission of India as well as EVMs. Whenever they win, they say that, you know, the democracy has prevailed, and because of the Congress party, you know, one by one the states have been winning on that. This is a false narrative. The Bharatiya Janata Party asked the Congress party leaders to alert the BLOs so that they can have a free and fair elections, and then they can submit the forms. The Election Commission of India does not have any role to delete or delete the voters on the fault. It is the addition of the voters that is the Chief Election Commission's role.
0: Voters have allegedly been deleted. Living voters allegedly declared dead as Karnataka special intensive revision triggers fresh controversy. India Today went on the ground to investigate the allegations. These allegations have not been independently verified by India Today. But here's a report on how the voters all fear rampant deletions amid the SIR process. Take a look.
2: The controversy over Karnataka's special intensive revision of electoral rolls is deepening, with voters alleging their names were deleted without proper verification. India Today went on the ground to investigate these claims. This is Anand Nair Street in Bengaluru's Ulsur, where a Muslim joint family of 32 voters has lived for over 35 years across two homes. But during the revision, 8 family members found their names deleted, with the reason cited as absent or permanently shifted.
3: All of a sudden, after SIR, now close to 8 voters have been deleted. And the reason cited by the BLO is that they have been permanently shifted. And according to the family, they claim that they don't have any other property, they don't have any other space in Bengaluru apart from these two houses.
4: 35 साल से इधर है मैं।
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2: From Bengaluru to Vijayapura, the allegations get even more startling. On Friday, voters allegedly marked as dead protested outside the Vijayapura Deputy Commissioner's office.
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2: They also raised allegations against BJP MLA Basavanagowda Patil Yatnal, demanding action.
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2: Yatnal responded, saying everyone has the right to raise concerns and seek due verification.
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10: 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They are trying to target all this party, poor people. This is a criminal conspiracy which they have done. This is the nation's biggest scam like this is.
2: A common fear now haunts these voters: being erased from the rolls without proper verification. Declared shifted in Bengaluru. Declared dead in Vijayapura. Now, the affected voters want answers and a transparent verification of every disputed deletion. Bureau Report, India Today.
0: India's campaign at the 2026 Asian Games ended with the nation's athletes having won a total of 85 medals. However, it's worth noting that Nari Shakti has been a key reason behind India's showing in the multi-sporting event. Here's a special report on how Indian women athletes have dominated in the Asian Games.
2: Athletes saved their best for the last at the Asian Games.
11: The gold medalist.
2: Winning 5 gold medals to ensure India ended the tournament with 21 gold medals. And India's golden run was down in no small part to Nari Shakti. With India's women athletes accounting for 11 of those gold medals in the multi-nation sporting event. Even taking into account India's overall medal tally, India's women athletes won the same number of medals as the men, showing how far they've come in the recent times.
11: Because it is gold for Kumkum Mohod.
2: Perhaps the most notable of those gold medals came courtesy of Kumkum Mohod, who won the individual gold medal in recurve archery, a discipline where India has historically struggled.
12: रनी तो बहुत हार्ड वर्किंग रही है अभी तक, और अभी भी आगे तो बहुत रहने वाली है. 2018 में आर्चरी शुरू की थी, उसके बाद मैंने 4 साल इंडियन चलाया और फिर रिकव लिया. 4 साल हो गए अभी ये वो खेलते हुए, और बीच में तो बहुत डाउनफॉल था, मतलब बिल्कुल तीर लगते ही नहीं थे, फॉर्म भी नहीं था। फिर उसके बाद बहुत डेवलप किया है, स्ट्रेंथ में भी बहुत, मतलब मेहनत करके सब कुछ लाया है।
2: It wasn't a one-off either, as before her success in the individual event, Kumkum was part of the side that won the gold in the women's team recurve event as well. She wasn't the only one to spring a surprise by winning gold. Golfer Pranvi Urs ended India's 24-year wait for a gold medal in the sport and helped India secure silver in the team event.
11: The gold medalist, the first time in the history of the Asian Games do you have a woman in golf.
13: So that's it! Another victory for the Indian women's hockey team.
2: The Indian women's hockey team also ended a 44-year wait to win gold, beating a strong China side 1-0 in the finale to stand atop the podium.
13: They are the best in the continent.
14: मेरी मम्मी के लिए मुझे अच्छा लग रहा था क्योंकि मेरी मम्मी ने फर्स्ट टाइम एवर मेरे को बोला था कि बेटा मैं मेरी बेटी के भी गले में सब जीत के आ रहे हैं, इतना अच्छा लग रहा है, तो मैं भी अपनी बेटी के 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
2: At a time when India is pushing to become a serious sporting nation, it is heartening to see that it is the nation's women athletes who are at the forefront of this revolution.
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0: Now, the Indian women's hockey team ended a 44-year wait for a gold medal at the Asian Games. We at India Today caught up with hockey coach Chon Marine and goalkeeper Savita Punya. 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
17: Savita, main aapko ek particular scene bata raha hu, theek hai? चाइनीज प्लेयर के पास पेनल्टी स्ट्रोक आ गया था
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18: No, there is never leadership from one person. It was different things, and the things you mentioned, it's like the unity of the team, the defending as a team. I think that was the key point for yesterday. And then the individual from Asyami, her goal, the save from Savita, that's of course really a big turning point in the match. But yeah, the main thing what stays in my mind is the unity as defending as one team.
17: Coach, when we had spoken about a couple of months ago, unity and clarity, these were the two things. You finished fifth in the World Cup, which was our best ever finish for 52 years. And now we have secured a gold in the Asian Games. What is the clarity that you have given? I mean, unity and clarity, these are the two things that you have stressed upon. Is that the most important thing nowadays, or do you think skill also will play a role in that? Because you always had the skill.
18: Yeah, the skill was always there. I think it's creating a culture together, and the culture about the winning mentality and the Indian Tigers, they are fighting spirits. And that's exactly what we want to see also from the team. But it comes with small things about behavior in the team. What kind of behavior do you want to see? In what way do you want that they support each other? But also about personal goal setting. So goal setting needs to be focused on the team goals and not on your individual goals. You will only reach your individual goals if you focus on the team goals and not the other way around. And these things, we are constantly busy with these things. And that's a process. And I think that is the reason why we're winning this match.
17: Coach, one final question. I'm sure you must have seen Chakde India. I mean, people would have told you around Chakde India and all of that. Did you get that feeling when, yes, that final whistle blew and people were just celebrating at that point in time?
18: Yeah, of course. We had it also with the Olympics, and now it was the same thing. And and of course I know the movie, I know the actor, I know what they're saying, so it's quite funny, and it's almost the same story. Yeah? So it's I think it's nice. It's really really nice.
0: Now, in recent few months in ODI cricket in India, the start of a series is often marked by questions around the presence of Rohit Sharma. The recent series against the West Indies was no different. The hitman was again put through some of the tough questions, more so a litmus test, to which he responded with aplomb. Here's how Rohit silenced his critics while strengthening his chances for the 2027 ODI World Cup. It's no secret that Rohit Sharma is in the twilight of his ODI career. He very nearly led India to World Cup glory back in 2023, but with a year to go for the 2027 edition, the former India captain has now had to justify his place in the team. The third one-day international against England in July was touted to be his last. His fans and family all thronged the stadium, and he treated them with a masterful 138 as he became the first Indian to score an ODI 100 at the iconic Lords. Come the month of September, Rohit managed to hold on to his place in the side, but on a batting-friendly wicket in Thiruvananthapuram, the batter got out for 32. But Rohit was quick to make amends in the next two ODIs. In Guwahati, with India chasing a record 406 runs, Rohit brought up his 35th ODI ton. A couple of days later, in New Chandigarh, he notched up 92. The man who had to justify his place finished the three ODIs against the West Indies with 225 runs at an average of 75, a strike rate of 115, and as India's second highest run scorer. His knock in New Chandigarh stands out in particular as Rohit needed to curb his aggressive instincts and play to the situation with India tottering at 4-2.
19: This was possibly his best innings. Best innings because, as you said, the situation was, you know, with Shubman Gill, the in-form batter with 100 and 200 in the previous game, going early, as also Kohli going first ball for a dunk. The pressure was certainly on. And at this stage, you needed an experienced hand to steady the ship. And that's what he did with Ruturaj Gaikwad. In the first two games, India got off in the power play, I think 70 for no loss and 92 for no loss. Here, they were 28 for two, which is what shows the experience that Rohit Sharma brings to the side.
20: The beauty of having experience is they would have seen such situations a lot before. Now, if you take Rohit Sharma, when he saw that two early wickets fell, if you see for the first 40 balls, he was on 20. So that's 50 strike rate. Because he knows, he can trust himself to back it up. Today, he has a wealth of experience. He brought it to the fore on a day like this. And the same thing could happen even in South Africa. And that's when the experience of a Rohit, a Shubman, a Virat will come through, where they're able to immediately lower their gears down and say, okay, today I'm not going to play anything big for the moment. I know I can make up if I bat.
0: Dancing around the crease and gets that right from Lords, where India needed a brisk knock from Rohit, to New Chandigarh, where the same batter was expected to absorb the pressure. Rohit has shown why he's exactly the batter India need.
21: It does absolutely no harm at all, because in fact the questions have been asked by people who really shouldn't be asking such questions. He scored 100 in England at Lords as well. So we all know, look, the way he's been batting, we all know from the 2023 World Cup, totally unselfish cricketer. He wants to get the Indian team off to a flying start, and therefore he will take chances, try and capitalize on the field restrictions in the first 10 overs, and in that he will get out. But he gets the team off to a flying start. And then if he can carry on like we've seen him at Lords in England and over here, then he will get a big 100 and a big partnership.
0: There won't be any cricketing action for the hitman for more than a month. His next assignment will be the New Zealand ODIs. But will the detractors come looking for Rohit again? That only time will tell. Sports Bureau, India Today. That's all we could pack in for you in this edition of news. We're taking a very short break, but don't go anywhere. More news and updates continue on the other side.

0: How many of us have witnessed a man flashing us?
1: All of us.
0: It's how many of us have witnessed a man making obscene gestures at us?
1: All of us.
0: How many of us here have been felt up in a public space?
1: All of us.
0: How many of us have borderline been sexually assaulted? That's 100% count. How many of us usually never speak about it?

0: Diljit Dosanjh is bringing the aura back home. After setting international stages on fire, the Punjabi superstar is now ready to take over India. And this time, he is not stopping at just one city. From Delhi to Ahmedabad, Mumbai to Bangalore, Diljit is taking his aura across the country in a massive 7-city tour. The tour kicks off in Delhi NCR on November 1st, before travelling to Indore on November 15th. Then comes the biggest stop of the tour, Ahmedabad on November 21, where Diljit will take over the Narendra Modi Stadium.
1: One more good news. Duniya da sab to vadda stadium India de vich hai te ek gore group ne onu sell out kita. Respect for them. Bahut unna nu mubarakah. India de vich stadium hove te Punjabi utthe na aun, eh ta fir ho nahi sakda. Team cho bajaba. We're doing Narendra Modi Stadium, 21st of November.
0: From there, aura moves to Mumbai on November 27. Followed by Bangalore on November 29 and Lucknow on December 5. And there's one more city on the list, Chandigarh, with the date and venue still under wraps. The announcement comes after Diljit's worldwide international run, taking aura across Europe and North America, including his landmark headline show at London's Wembley Stadium.

0: Now, the singer is bringing that global scale spectacle back to the country that shaped his music and his journey. And fans can expect what Diljit does best: chart-topping hits, bhangra, high-energy performances, and a larger-than-life production. Yeah. And for fans already reaching for their phones, the pre-sale for India tour is set to open on October 6th, with the general sale following on October 9th. So, if your playlist says GOAT, Born to Shine and Aura, you might want to keep your calendar and your internet connection ready. With Pranjali Sethi, Entertainment Bureau, India Today.
1: Junior NTR Prashant Neel film, reportedly titled Dragon, locks a June 11, 2027 release, sparking massive buzz. With a striking poster, pan-India scale, and rumored cast including Shahid Kapoor, Rukmini Vasant, and Anil Kapoor, the project is shaping into a cinematic spectacle. Up next is our detailed report on this.
2: నిద్రపోయినప్పుడు నా కళ్ళుకి నేను చంపిన వాళ్ళ ముఖాలు రావు, మిగిలిన శత్రువుల ముఖాలే కనపడతాయి. పొరపాటున కూడా నా కళ్ళుకి రావద్దు.
3: The wait for Junior NTR and Prashant Neel's much anticipated collaboration has finally come with a release date.
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3: Maitri Movie Makers has confirmed that the action-packed spectacle reportedly titled Dragon will hit theaters worldwide on June 11th, 2027, putting an end to recent speculation about a further delay. And this isn't just another release date announcement. It comes with the promise of a larger-than-life cinematic spectacle. Tentatively titled NTR Neel and reportedly now titled Dragon, the film has once again stormed into the spotlight with expectations soaring sky-high. Adding to the intrigue, the latest poster has only amplified the film's scale and ambition, featuring Junior NTR in an intense silhouette striding through dust and debris. The striking visual is elevated by the bold declaration, conquering worldwide, June 11th, 2027. Notably, this marks the first ever collaboration between Junior NTR and Prashant Neel, a pairing that has long sparked immense curiosity.

0: Known for delivering mass action spectacles such as Salaar, Neil brings a formidable fan following and a signature storytelling style. While Junior NTR's blockbuster run, including Devara, has only heightened expectations. Meanwhile, although the storyline remains tightly under wraps, speculation continues to mount that the film will emerge as a grand-scale action entertainer mounted across multiple languages.
1: Action!
2: Mighty movie makers, Nathapuri Tarathara Manawat, here are me, Mohan Chot, all the best.
0: Reports also suggest Rukmani Vasant will star as the female lead. While Anil Kapoor is expected to play a prominent role. Ultimately, with a powerhouse actor-director duo, a massive release date now locked, and a first glimpse on the horizon, NTR Neil is no longer just a long-awaited collaboration. It is shaping up to be a cinematic event. Entertainment Bureau, India Today.
3: The months of uncertainty, Salman Khan's Matribhoomi could finally be moving closer to the big screen. With the war drama reportedly clearing a major government hurdle, attention now shifts to the certification process and a possible November release. So, what has changed and could Matribhoomi finally make it to theatres? Take a look.
4: Jawano yaad rahe, zakhm lage to medal samajhna, aur maut dikhe to salaam karna. और कहना बिरसा मुंडा की बजरंग बली की भारत माता की

For months, Salman Khan's Matrubhumi has remained caught between paperwork, permissions, and an uncertain future. With its journey to the big screen facing one roadblock after another.

Now, after repeated delays, the film appears to have finally crossed one of its biggest hurdles. With a government clearance reportedly in place, the war drama is once again inching closer to a theatrical release. Reports suggest that Matrubhumi, May War Rest in Peace, has received a no-objection certificate from the Information and Broadcasting Ministry, marking a significant step forward for the long-delayed project. The makers are now expected to submit the revised version to the Central Board of Film Certification, with 13th November being considered as a possible theatrical release date.

0: The development comes after the film spent months in limbo over concerns surrounding its depiction of China, leaving its release timeline uncertain.
1: मौत से क्या डरना, उसे तो आना है।
0: Originally announced as Battle of Galwan, the project is based on the 2020 India-China border conflict in eastern Ladakh.

As per reports, the Ministry of Defense had raised concerns over certain aspects of the film amid improving India-China ties, prompting the makers to rework portions of the project before submitting a revised version for the approval.

0: Directed by Apoorv Lakhia and also starring Chitrangada Singh, the revised version has reportedly satisfied the Information and Broadcasting Ministry.
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0: With the NOC now in place, the film has moved past a key hurdle, but its theatrical journey is not quite complete yet. The film must now clear the CBFC, with the coming weeks expected to determine whether Matrabhumi can finally make its way to theatres. Entertainment Bureau, India Today.

0: मौत से क्या डरना, उसे तो आना है।
1: Non-stop praises for hero, pilot Smith Machar. The entire Bollywood film fraternity has come together to salute Smith's bravery and valor. Top Bollywood stars took to social media to praise Smith for saving 174 lives.
2: Forget the superheroes on screen. Bollywood has found a real-life hero to cheer for. From Salman Khan to Ranveer Singh, Sanjay Dutt to Rashmika Mandanna, the film fraternity is coming together to salute one man, Captain Smith Machar. And as his story of courage continues to make headlines, Bollywood stars are taking to social media to applaud the Indian pilot's bravery, composure and extraordinary presence of mind. Ajay Devgan has now joined the growing chorus of praise for Captain Smith, with Varun Dhawan and Jackie Shroff also saluting the pilot, while filmmaker Karan Johar shared a heartfelt tribute to his courage and selflessness. Shah Rukh Khan in a social media post praised Machar's courage and said country is proud of him. Salman Khan praised his courage as well, calling him bro, while Ranveer Singh referred to him as Captain Courageous. Meanwhile, Vicky Kaushal shared a photograph of Machar and hailed him as a braveheart. Sunny Deol praised the pilot's presence of mind. Anil Kapoor also shared a personal connection to the story, recalling that a friend who knew Captain Smith from flying school had spoken highly of him. R. Madhavan, Vijay Devarkonda, Sonam Kapoor, Raveena Tandon, Shilpa Shetty and Kangana Ranaut were among those who expressed their admiration. But what exactly happened inside that cockpit? Captain Smith was piloting Fly Dubai flight FZ1073 from Dubai to Tel Aviv on September 30th when an attack reportedly took place inside the cockpit involving the co-pilot. He was injured but managed to open the cockpit door, allowing passengers and crew members to intervene. The Boeing 737 was carrying 174 people, including children, when the emergency unfolded. The aircraft was subsequently diverted to Tabuk in Saudi Arabia, where it landed safely. Captain Smith is now recovering. While the investigation into what happened inside the cockpit continues. For Bollywood, however, the message has been unanimous. A salute to the pilot whose quick thinking and courage helped bring 174 people safely to the ground. Entertainment Bureau, India Today.
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0: was extended the support to SIR. You said that all cooperation will be done from the government.
1: What we can do? We have to protect our voters, no? So we cooperation means we have given that all documents to every voter for their registration certificate, their caste certificate, whatever we had, we are trying to help them. That is our bound duty as a government. When already they have taken decision, they have taken a shelter from the court, they have taken a shelter from various authorities. They say that they can't be questioned. This is the law of this land is different. Ultimately, there is a people court also, no? We have to fight. That is why, as a chief minister, me, all our colleagues, we came, we studied, we met him, and I think he is convinced. But he is acting at the behest of the other political party leaders. That is what I could see.
0: So tomorrow, BJP is going to meet the election commission. As a government, how are you going to take this forward? Are you going to take legally?
1: No. Why I should take legally? The law will take its own course. We have done wrong. Why they should be afraid? Already twice they met. Let them meet 100 times. We are least bothered. But Forum 7 issue, they have not disclosed one line in this. But they have given a message to all the tahsildars that don't delete without seeing the proper verification, documentation. That is what they have given. We will follow to it. I will see that all my cadres will be in the next cabinet. I will convey it to all my cabinet colleagues also, all my party cadres also, we will colleague and we will see that. But we can't leave this. Action has to be taken against those who are trying to misuse. This is a big criminal conspiracy. This is not an ordinary conspiracy. This is a criminal conspiracy which they have done. This is the nation's biggest scam like this is.
0: Thank you so much.

0: But our top story today, the Chief Justice of India, Justice Surya Kant, on Monday made it clear that the Supreme Court was not the one that had approved the modifications in Form 6, which is meant to ensure eligibility for new voters. While the court refused to pass any interim order demanding suspending the Chief Election Commissioner Gyanesh Kumar as demanded by the plaintiffs, it has sought the records of the decisions taken by the Election Commission. The Election Commission has earlier claimed that the addition of declaration to Form 6 was upheld by the apex court and no changes have been made since. Just what does this controversy mean, even as the heat gathers on the Chief Election Commissioner? It's our top story tonight.
1: The SIR controversy is no longer confined to voter lists. It has spilled onto the streets, into Parliament, and now into the Supreme Court. The apex court on Monday heard a plea seeking the suspension of CEC Gyanesh Kumar, alleging that he took key decisions bypassing the other two election commissioners. The court refused to pass any interim order suspending the CEC and said it can't pass order based on news report, but it has sought the records of the decisions under challenge.
2: The top court said it can always annul decisions
1: and said there will be consequences if there is illegality. The top court also said it has not approved changes to Form 6 and will examine immunity to CEC and Election Commission. The top court's observation have given opposition more ammunition. The EC in a press statement on September 26th had claimed that the declaration attached to Form 6 has been upheld by the Supreme Court. The Supreme Court's observations come a day after a sitting Supreme Court judge, Ujjwal Bhuyan, warned against mass voter deletion under SIR.
3: The right to vote or right to be included.
1: Justice Bhuyan, speaking at Nalsar in Hyderabad, said mass disenfranchisement

0: disenfranchisement is arbitrary. No water boundary can justify disenfranchisement. Right to vote is the soul of citizenship and no one is above the Constitution. He said taking away voting rights on a large scale would strike at the heart of the Constitution and stressed that voting rights cannot be separated from citizenship. And these judicial observations come amid days of protests. Delhi has been witnessing demonstrations since October 2nd. For the last 3 days, there have been clashes between police and protesters and multiple detentions. The protests in national capital have been led by All India Students Association and NSUI. Mumbai too saw major protests with demonstrators demanding action against the CEC. What began as a battle over voter rolls have now become a wider confrontation over the Election Commission, voting rights and the credibility of the electoral process. Bureau Report, India Today.
1: So with all eyes on the Supreme Court, in our big story on the Election Commission and Gyanesh Kumar, my first guest is former Supreme Court Judge Justice Madan Lokur. Appreciate your joining us, Justice Lokur. How do you read what the court said today? Because Justice Suryakant, the Chief Justice, has waded into the Form 6 controversy, the form for new voters, saying any modified Form 6 has not been approved of, by us. Let's be clear, when the record is produced, we would like to see who has modified. Now, the Election Commission, on the other hand, in its press note had said that the Supreme Court had made it very clear that they had the residual authority to put in additional documents, and those documents were cleared by the courts. How do you see this, that the ECI justified adding the new declaration form, defending the inclusion of a new declaration form annexed to Form 6, but today the court seems to distance itself from its own order of May?
2: Yes. Well, thank you first, Rajdeep. You see, it's like this. The Form 6 is a statutory form, right? Mm. And it can't be changed on the whims and fancies of somebody. Right? There is a procedure for changing something that is statutory. Now, in this particular case, it appears that, the Form 6 was not changed by the full commission. All right, it appears to have been changed only by the Chief Election Commissioner. And if that is so, and the Supreme Court has made it very clear today that they did not endorse the change. Now, if that is so, then, the change in Form 6 is totally unjustified. And as one of the, election commissioners has said, it is illegal and unauthorized. So I frankly don't see any controversy in all this.
1: No, sir, but because the election commissioners who said it, one of them who said, Sandhu, who said illegal and unauthorized, the changes that were being made, subsequent to that, all decisions were reportedly passed unanimously by the election commission. So while they may have raised questions, objections to the way Form 6 had been changed, why didn't any of them speak up when this was done before the Bengal elections, ahead of phase 2 of SIR?
2: Yeah, well, that's a question which is difficult to answer. I think the election commissioners should have spoken up at the appropriate time. You know, writing letters is all right. You can say you can go on writing letters. But when something happens, something of moment happens, a decision of moment takes place, I think it is imperative for the election commissioners to have spoken up at that point of time and said, listen, what's all this going on? We've not authorized this. Mm-hmm. But why they didn't speak up at the appropriate time is anybody's guess.
3: I hear you.
1: But how do you respond to those who say that there was no change in Form 6? Only a declaration was added that where you had to map your parents' ancestry and show that they had also voted in the previous SIR of 2002-03. This is not to be seen as a new form. is the justification that EC sources are giving, and therefore the claim is that they did not hide anything from the court.
2: Yeah, well, it's a change. Okay, so the basic question is, could a change have been made? I mean, you can say it's an inconsequential change. It can be justified as an inconsequential change, but the fact is it was a change. So could the change have been made? I think the answer to that is in the negative. It can't be made. You see, I can understand that a full stop is missing. So you put in a full stop. Okay, that is something inconsequential at the end of the sentence. But if you're going to add, you know, some one requirement, however, you know, small you may think it to be, the fact is it is a change. And that cannot be done.
1: So what you're saying is the May, correct me if I'm wrong, the May 2026 judgment of the Supreme Court upheld the SIR framework. It upheld the Bihar Annexure D declaration, but it did not separately examine later the changes that were made online to Form 6 that were made mandatory, which asked for your parents and grandparents' details from the last SIR, and the you believe that this should have been done only after requisite government approvals. This could not. This is a statutory change you are making. It's not part of the residual authority of the Election Commission. Am I correct?
2: That's right. And today, it appears that the Chief Justice has clarified that they did not, endorse any change in Form 6.
1: So, are you saying that the Election Commission should have informed the Supreme Court? Because the Election Commission will say they have these residual powers, and those residual powers give them a fair degree of flexibility and autonomy to decide what form should be, what forms and documents are required.
2: Yeah, you see, residual powers doesn't mean that you do whatever you feel like doing, you know. Supposing they said that we have the residual power and we are going to abolish Form 6 and we are going to come out with Form 6A, can that be justified on the ground of residual power? I mean, there is a procedure for doing things. You know, you can't say that I have a residual power, so therefore I'll do whatever I feel like doing. If I want to change Form 6, if I want to change 10 paragraphs in Form 6, I'll do that. If I want to add 20 paragraphs in Form 6, I'll do that. That's not residual power.
1: And either way, they should have got central government approval when you make changes of this kind.
2: Yeah, I think all
1: and
2: these
1: notified by Parliament.
2: Yeah, that's right. You know, there is a procedure that has to be followed. You can't say I've done it, you know, because I have residual power. I mean, residual power doesn't mean you do whatever you feel like doing.
1: So where does that leave all those who were left out of the voting, for example, in Bengal on logical discrepancies or because they could not fill up Form 6? Where does that leave those during the SIR exercise phase 3 who have found it difficult to map where their parents and grandparents, whether they were part of the electoral rolls and provide proof of that? Do you believe that all of that needs to be re-looked at, reviewed?
2: Yes, because they have been wrongly excluded. Right? Now, what is the consequence of their wrongful exclusion? Hmm. That is something which the Supreme Court will have to decide. Okay? What view they take and what submissions are made on this regard is difficult to...
1: No, because how far, Justice Lokur, can the courts go? This is in petition that are calling for the suspension and prosecution of Gyanesh Kumar, the Chief Election Commissioner. How far can the courts go? They've asked today, please tell us who did these modifications. If the Election Commission says that we did it jointly, then what happens? How far can the court go in this matter?
2: Well, I think it has to go the whole hog. I mean, there's no question about it.
1: Whole hog? Which means?
2: Which means that, you know, investigate what exactly has happened. You know, on the one hand, things have been done. You don't know the consequence of what has been done. You know the consequence, but you don't know the impact of it. Right? And on the other hand, you know, you turn around and say that, listen, whatever we did was perfectly legal. I mean, you know, the Election Commission is not above the Constitution of India. So if they have done something which is not permissible under the Constitution, which is not permissible under the law,
1: right,
2: well, the Supreme Court will have to do something about it.
1: Okay, I'm going to leave it there, Justice Lokur. All of this, of course, is coming against the back of other Supreme Court judges, also former Rohinton Nariman and sitting Justice Bhuiya, also raising several questions over the entire SIR exercise. So clearly, this is now not just about a political party anymore, but the judiciary itself seems to be raising uncomfortable questions, which you're saying the Election Commission has to answer. It cannot run away from.
2: Yes, Rajdeep, this is not a political question. This has got nothing to do with politics. The Election Commission is an independent body, constitutional body, and it has to answer the questions that are put to it by the Supreme Court. Okay. There's no politics involved in this.
1: Let me leave it there, Justice Lokur. Good to have you on the show. Thank you very much.
2: Yeah. Thank you.
1: So who decided the changes in Form 6? And can they be called changes or not? The EC claimed they're not even changes. When was the parents' declaration added? Form 6 changes, are they a violation of the law? Is it time for the EC and the CEC in particular to come clean on whether the due process was followed or not? Big questions. Let's take those big questions then to our special panel of judges and lawyers. Justice Lokpal Singh, former judge, Uttarakhand High Court. Siddharth Luthra, senior advocate, Supreme Court. Eklavya Dwivedi is advocate on record at the Supreme Court, standing counsel for the Election Commission of India. Justice Singh, let me come to you first. How do you see what is now happening in the courts of the country, where today the Supreme Court, Justice Suryakant, made it very clear that they had not authorized the modifications made by the Election Commission? Has the Election Commission, in your view, got much to answer for the way in which the SIR exercise is being conducted?
3: Honorable Chief Justice of India has categorically stated that the Supreme Court has not permitted to the ECI to change in the Form 6. Though the change has been made as per the news reports. So what has been done by the Election Commission of India, that at the time of revision of the votes, that they have to mention their parentage and their parentage, whether they were the part of the last SIR or not. Yes. So this is the additional grounds taken in the form. So it comes within the residual power of the Election Commission of India.
1: You believe it comes within the residual power of the You believe it comes within the residual power of the Election Commission of India? Because I had Justice Lokur who says it's not within the residual power of the Election Commission of India. You believe it comes within their powers?
3: I am of the firm view. Yes, it is within the residual power of the Election Commission of India, because there cannot be a straight jacket formula that only these are to be the grounds taken and these are the format of the voting.
1: Okay. Siddharth
3: so
1: Luthra,
3: they have rightly done it.
1: Okay, Siddharth Luthra, your... Siddharth Luthra, your view on this. Do you believe that the Election Commission of India has much to answer for? Or do you believe that the Election Commission, as Justice Singh is saying, this is within their residual powers to, in a way, have fresh documents or modifications made to Form 6 for new voters?
4: I think it is not within their residual powers. I believe that they've exceeded their authority. And my view is you can't have a situation which the Election Commission, though a statutory body, a constitutional body, proceeds to deprive people of a constitutional right, which is the right to vote. The right to vote is not only a statutory right, it's also a constitutional right. And therefore, my belief really is that they've exceeded their jurisdiction. If at all, this had to go through a statutory process, and the Election Commission has gone beyond what it could have done. That's the first part. The second part, I really believe, is it's an interesting remark that the Chief Justice has made that they never approved the change. So when the matter is being overseen by court and the court says it has not approved the change and these forms were required to be placed before the court because they were overseeing the process, I think that's a second issue which arises, that is the Election Commission and its members therefore in breach of the orders of the Supreme Court? So there are two issues that arise here. The first, the absence of power and authority, and I don't think the residual power allows them to do it. Secondly, are they not in breach of Supreme Court directions? Both things will have to be adjudicated.
1: No, but just the second part. In May, Mr. Luthra, the Supreme Court made it very clear. It validated the constitutionality of the exercise. It even validated the documents at that time that were being asked for the Bihar elections by the Supreme Court. In fact, they said the document regime passes the legality test. And the SIR, they said, secures free and fair elections. It is authorized by statute. So, SIR itself, the constitutionality of that, unquestioned by the Supreme Court. It now comes down to the modifications that have been made to the eligibility criteria.
4: So there are two parts of it. One is, should the exercise be done at all or not? That is the one part. The other is, while doing the exercise, can you change the rules of the game? I think the court is now talking about not having approved the second part, the change in the form. The first part, of course, as we know, they've approved the SIR, and that is something which has already happened. And therefore, I believe that nobody can actually change the norms or the forms in the middle of an ongoing process. And if it's done without the requirement of law, then clearly the Election Commission and its members have a lot to be answered for.
1: You know, I want to bring you in, Mr. Dwivedi, for a moment, because the Election Commission, you are an advocate on record for the Election Commission. In its press note on Form 6 on September 26, 2026, Election Commission of India defends the inclusion of a new declaration form annexed to Form 6 by claiming the Supreme Court of India has upheld the Form 6 declaration. But as the court today is saying, we did not approve of these modifications that you've made, which could deny many legitimate voters, citizens of India, the right to vote. So is the Election Commission being economical with the truth?
5: Well, not at all, Rajdeep. But first of all, good evening to my co-panelists, my respected seniors. Let me just clarify the position here, because the statement of the Supreme Court is being taken out of context. Let me come to the press release first, because you just brought that in. In press release, what the ECI has stated is that the declaration, which was part of Form 6, remember, Form 6 was already challenged in the first phase of the SIR, as you've already pointed out. And there was a declaration which was added to Form 6 earlier as well. So that declaration, along with the entire exercise, as you've just indicated, the validity of which has been upheld by the Supreme Court. That is all that the ECI has said. Now, the Supreme Court, when it says that we have not approved any modification, A, it does not mean, with due respect to the court, that we as an institution have to come to the Supreme Court to get its imprimatur on the modifications. B, as far as the power is concerned, the power has already been upheld. The sequitur to this statement is not that ECI does not possess the power to change the rules or the format of the rules or make some modifications. In fact, expressly that power is provided under the statute under section 21(3). And that is where we stand today.
1: You want to respond to that, Siddharth Rutra? Is it therefore coming down to whether making these changes is within the residual powers of the Election Commission of India, therefore they do not need to seek either central government approval or indeed inform the Supreme Court about it?
4: So any residual power has to find its support within the provisions of the statute. I think my friend is talking about the residual power dehors the provision of the statute, and they'll have to make good their statement before the court as to whether they actually have whether they can do this. Because remember, this is a case of disenfranchisement. Hmm. Can they do it? And can they do it in the manner that they've done it? I would ask you that this part of the debate will have to be left to the Supreme Court when it next takes up the matter. And it would be premature for us to go beyond a point. But I've expressed my view very clearly. I think the residual part does not necessarily support the stand which my learned young colleague, Mr. Dwivedi, is saying.
1: No, but why? Because you're saying prima facie, it leads to the disenfranchisement of voters. It changes, in a way, rules for eligible new voters. Am I clear that you cannot include these kind of qualifications that result in legitimate citizens being denied the right to vote?
4: Yes, it has to be linked to a provision of the statute. If the statute doesn't give them the power, the rules can't be framed in a generic sense. Every rule has to be, so in our constitutional frame, the law or the statute is the parent body. under that and within the four corners of that, we have the rules. We can't have rules relying on a residual power which go beyond the terms of the basic law.
1: You know, I want to bring you, Mr. Dwivedi, you want to respond. Are we going to get, will the Election Commission of India now give clarity to the Supreme Court? Because clearly at the moment, and I don't, the politicians are saying this is clear proof that the Election Commission of India, particularly the Chief Election Commission, who apparently, if the Indian Express report is right, bypassed or at least fellow election commissioner called it illegal and unauthorized, and yet eventually the commission went ahead with it.
5: Look, Rajdeep, we have been before the courts since a better part of a year, perhaps more than a year now. In fact, the exercise started in June when it was challenged in July. So we have never been shy of giving any clarification whenever the court has called upon us to do so. Now, coming back to what my learned senior, Mr. Luthra, just stated, as I understood, he is more on the legitimacy principle. The argument seems to be that the power has to be utilized in a manner which does not allegedly lead to disenfranchisement. However, as long as the power exists, then we are at idem. I thought the question was whether there is power to change the rules, modify the rules or not. And that power is expressly there in the statute.
1: Yeah, but if the power leads to lakhs and lakhs of legitimate Indian citizens being denied the right to vote, there will be question. And that Justice Singh is part of the problem. Now you've heard what Justice Bhuiya has said, what Justice Nariman has said on my show, Justice Lokur saying it. The fact is, this scale of disenfranchisement, we saw what happened in Bengal in particular. 22 lakh voters have gone in appeal already, out of which 93% so far have been proved to be legitimate citizens. All of this will lead to questions over the entire SIR exercise. The arbitrariness of it.
4: And the contours of Section 23, as my friend says, my view is the contours of Section 23 do not permit this exercise. My friend believes otherwise. And we'll have to leave it for the court to determine.
1: Yeah, I take that point. I've listened. Justice Singh, you want to respond? Two of your senior colleagues in the court, Justice Rohinton Nariman, has said that what happened is completely an illegal act in Bengal. We've heard what Justice Bhuiya has said. You cannot create two classes of legitimate Indian citizens. He says it's arbitrary. Your response, Justice Singh.
3: Yes, so far voter inclusion is concerned. The allegations are that so many persons from the Bihar and West Bengal, their name have been deleted and the appeals are pending. Though appeals are pending and the decision will be taken on these appeals.
1: Sir, appeals appeals in tribunal will take more than 12 years. Can you deny so many Indian citizens the right to vote?
3: My point is that the appeal should be expedited. There should be a mechanism to decide the appeal expeditiously. But we cannot permit those who are coming from the other countries to this country and they become the voter of this country on the basis of fake Aadhaar card, fake voter ID card.
1: Well, at the moment, the Election Commission, with due regard, sir, has not even provided us details of how many such people exist. Whether if these people, 22 lakh people, are from Bangladesh or Rohingyas, no details have been provided. We are seeing now, even in Telangana, 1/4 of Telangana are not on the draft electoral roll. 75 lakh people not on the draft electoral roll. In Delhi, it's almost 50%. So there is something seriously wrong with the manner in which the implementation is taking place. Now the question is, can that be subject to judicial review? Siddharth Luthra seems to believe, yes, it can. And it can be subject to judicial review. My young colleague Eklavya Dwivedi seems to believe that the court, that the Election Commission clearly has the powers to decide on the kind of documents that are required. I'll leave it there. I appreciate all of you joining me here on the news today. Thank you very much. Now, that's not the only issue that concerns the Chief Election Commissioner, Gyanesh Kumar. He now finds himself under investigation in Keralam, where he was once, remember, a senior IAS officer. The state Home Minister, Ramesh Chennithala, ordered a vigilance investigation into a 20-year-old case relating to the suicide of a Malaysian engineer involved in a road project when Mr. Kumar was then the PWD secretary in Kerala. Is this political vendetta, or are the ghosts of the past coming to haunt Gyanesh Kumar? Take a look.
0: A 20-year-old suicide case is back in the headlines, putting CEC Gyanesh Kumar in a spot. Keralam Home Minister Ramesh Chennithala has ordered a vigilance probe against Gyanesh Kumar over the death of a Malaysian engineer who was involved in a road project. Civil engineer Lee C. Ween, associated with the Party Bail Consortium that worked on the upgradation of MC Road under the Keralam State Transport Project. Lee C. Ween died by suicide in 2006. In his suicide note, he allegedly named Gyanesh Kumar, who was the PWD secretary at that time. The engineer had blamed government officials for pending payments owed to Malaysian company, who was the PWD secretary at that time. The engineer had blamed government officials for pending payments owed to Malaysian company did not reach anywhere. The 1600 crore rupees road project was partly funded by the World Bank. The fresh vigilance probe has been ordered on the basis of a complaint by M. Venugopal, a local Congress leader.
6: Unfortunately, that time the LDF government was in power. First, they transferred into another department. Afterwards, he was sent to Delhi. No action has been taken. No proper inquiry has been conducted. From that day onwards, the people of Kerala was very upset about this case. It is my bounden duty as a minister to see that the truth will come out. The culprit should be booked. That is why I have referred this matter to the Vigilance and Anti-Corruption Bureau of Kerala.
0: The left, which was in power when the suicide took place, accused the Congress-led UDF of helping Gyanesh Kumar.
7: Then UDF ministry was helping him. That is how he got escaped and he was managed and he became part of using his influence during his, relationship with some top political leaders.
0: The allegations against Gyanesh Kumar also include criminal misconduct in awarding public works to contractors while he was PWD secretary. But questions are being raised over the new investigation, especially as it comes 20 years after the suicide took place. Vichibi Molkeji, Bureau Report, India Today.
1: Okay, and joining us now is our newsmaker at the moment, Ramesh Chennithala, the Minister, Home Minister of Kerala, is joining me. Appreciate your joining us, Mr. Chennithala. You've created a bit of a storm by reopening a case of alleged corruption against Chief Election Commissioner Gyanesh Kumar when he was serving as the Secretary of State Public Works Department in Kerala in 2006. 20 years later, 20 saal baad. Is this not vendetta? Are you not targeting Gyanesh Kumar? If you had to reopen the case, you were in power from 2011 to 16. Why didn't you do it then?
6: See, now this is not a political vendetta at all. When I become Home Minister the second time, now within these 4 months, I received a representation from an activist, Mr. Malayankir Venugopal. And he came with certain very important facts regarding the irregularities and corrupt activities involved in a project of MC Road funded by the World Bank. When I go through the petition, I found that there are certain important informations which was not been taken into consideration during the previous preliminary inquiry by the VSAB.
1: There was an Achyutanandan government, there was your government, you were minister then, 2011 to 16, you were Home Minister, why didn't you do it then? Suddenly you've woken up after 20 years, people will ask that question, sir.
6: No, the crime has no time limit, I'm telling you. Investigation has no time limit. So many Supreme Court verdicts and state High Court verdicts are before me. When I was Home Minister, there was no such... when Achyutanandan was a Chief Minister, that case was closed. Now a petition came to us. telling that there are other facts which has not been anchored into. Fresh informations are there. And alleged corrupt activities of Janesh Kumar was there. And a Malaysian project engineer, Mr. Lee, committed suicide. In his suicide note, Janesh Kumar's name is mentioned. Undue delay of files amount to corruption. And that is why the pressure of this pressure on this project engineer, he committed suicide in Kuala Lumpur. All these informations were given to us, then I cannot sit in the file.
1: Sir, my limited point is all of this, sir, with due regard, was known. Surely the fact that that there had been a suicide, there was a suicide note, there were corruption allegations at the time, but at that time in Uman Chandi's government, what happened? Janesh Kumar, in fact, there was no sanction against Janesh Kumar. He instead comes as resident commissioner here in Delhi. Later on becomes a secretary to Government of India. At that time, none of you raised your voice. People will ask, sir, is this the Congress party trying to settle scores against Janesh Kumar ji?
6: Not at all. This is not a political vendetta at all. I tell you very frankly that when last 20 years, he is not in Kerala. He was in Delhi for various reasons. I don't want to go into that details. But when as a Home Minister of the state, 4 months before I became Home Minister again, second time, when a petition came to me, said, I cannot be a mute spectator. I have to act on this.
1: I take your point, but it sets a very dangerous precedent. Tomorrow, if government changes, how far back will you go to continue to lodge inquiries? Congress party itself has at times protested against old inquiries being resurrected by the BJP.
6: No, whether the BJP government stopped it, they have not stopped it. When in Kerala, we had never resorted to political vendetta. And we will go by the facts. By this Janesh Kumar, when he was PWD secretary, all these things happened. And a person committed suicide. It's not a small thing. And why that it has not been properly enquired at that time, I don't want to go into that details.
1: I want to know why was it not inquired? When you were Home Minister, when there was a previous left government, when there was a Pinrai Vijayan government, 20 years you've had left governments, Congress governments, why didn't you investigate Janesh Kumar then?
6: No, by that time, I was there Home Minister for only 2.5 years. At that time, the petition was closed, the case was closed, and there was no point in opening the case because there was no petition before me. I cannot sumo to open that case. I cannot do that. So now, when I was approached by Mr. Malengir Venugopal with a petition mentioning all these grave charges, it is my bounden duty to enquire into that. That is why I had given to the Vigilance Anti-Corruption Bureau, and now they are starting an inquiry.
1: Sir, but I must ask you, Minister, you are one of the senior most politicians in the country. In fact, you became an MLA in the 1980s. What about accountability then? Bureaucratic accountability. If a serious allegation involving a major road project, alleged financial irregularities, a contractor's suicide, a vigilance inquiry remains unresolved for 20 years, what does it say about our system? What does it say about our system? 20 years you are going to take a vigilance inquiry? And then reopen it today?
6: It has been closed in the LDF government led by Mr. Achyutanandan was closed the file. But now we came to know that other certain important revelations, facts are there. Then it is my duty to enquire into it. That is why I had referred it to the Vigilance and Anti-Corruption Bureau.
1: Are you serious about this inquiry or is it only to grab the headline? Are you serious that you will... He's a chief election commissioner of the country. He has certain immunities. He's a constitutional functionary now. Are you serious that you're going to prosecute him?
6: No, the point is that now I had given the representation for the inquiry. Let the inquiry be over and let the report be submitted. Then only all these questions will come. And one thing is very clear, the Chief Election Commissioner of India's conduct will be definitely going to be discussed by the people of India. When he was PWD secretary, what he had done, there are other three cases, vigilance cases were against him. This is the third one. Other two cases was closed because of his influence. So such a person has been brought us as Chief Election Commissioner of India. Let the people of the country know all these things.
1: No, that's the politics of it. I will ask you one last time. Were you being pushed to do this by the Congress High Command? Is this Ramesh Chennithala, Home Minister of Kerala, doing this against Gyanesh Kumar because the High Command wants you to target him? Yes or no?
6: Not at all. It is, as a Home Minister, it is my duty to enquire into the irregularities and corrupt activities of Mr. Gyanesh Kumar when he was a minister, he was a secretary to the PWD department. Why you are dragging High Command and Rahul Gandhi, all these things? Okay. Nothing. Nobody has insisted me to do this. It is my moral duty to enquire into the details of a petition.
1: Okay, I'm going to leave it there, Ramesh Chennithala. Good to have you on the show. Appreciate you giving us your viewpoint. Thank you so much.
6: Thank you very much. Thank you very much.
1: Okay, let's then turn to the other big story because chilling new details continue to emerge in the Fly Dubai terror plot. According to the Israeli media reports, Omani co-pilot Hamam al-Hamami has confessed to UAE investigators that his ultimate goal was to crash flight 1073 directly into Tel Aviv's Ben Gurion Airport. His alleged plan was to decapitate the captain, seize control of the cockpit, secure landing clearances, and then at the last second, slam the aircraft into the airport building. Hamami had allegedly aborted a similar plan in July because a crew member on that flight was his friend. A Wall Street Journal report points to multiple security failures across three countries that allowed Hamami to even attempt a 9-level style attack. Most glaring is the fact that Oman identified Hamami's extremist views, removed him from flying, but he still was hired by Fly Dubai. Earlier, I spoke to Israel's ambassador to UAE. Listen in to this excerpt. How do you see what has happened? Because the United Arab Emirates Prosecutor General said that the co-pilot of this Fly Dubai flight, which was bound for Israel, for Tel Aviv, attempted to carry out a terrorist attack with an axe during the flight. So it corroborates what Israel has been saying, that this was a terror attack and the pilot, co-pilot, had planned to crash land the plane. Your response to all that has happened and all that is coming out, sir?
8: As everybody already knows, so the terrorists try first to kill the co-pilot, the brave guy, Mr. Smith. And after they plan to crash the plane, we don't know if he planned to crash it on Saudi Arabia soil or in Israel territory to hit a building or not. These are a lot of speculations that I think in few days maybe we'll get answer for this question regarding the authorities of the U.S. that are investigating him. Of course, if they think that this is the way to publish it or this is will contribute to something. The fact is that this terrorist planned it carefully and even using the eggs, and you know, he didn't brought something else. So everything was planned. And before crashing the plane, he also pray. Maybe, you know, the investigation shows that the last few months he was radicalized, you know, by people. He was in group of Islamists. So, so this is the steps, you know, there were a few signs, but, you know, sometimes you don't look about, I don't know, 10,000 pilots or maybe more that are over the world to follow social media or whatever. Maybe from today we have to do this also, the authorities that are responsible, of course.
1: What details are coming out is that the co-pilot was of Omani origin. Now, Israel has a long-standing agreement with foreign carriers to keep pilots flying into the country if they are citizens of nations that don't recognize Israel. Oman doesn't. Do you see that as a major security lapse? Which have you raised these issues with the UAE authorities? How did Fly Dubai have an Omani co-pilot on a flight entering your country?
8: Look, as I've been told, I didn't see the papers and I'm not familiar with all, you know, the small detail between aviation authorities. And the fact is the Omani guy fly this flight and he shouldn't do it. And now they're looking who to blame. We have other conflict, you know, we have other conflict in the world. I will not mention them. You know them very well, in Europe, in even here in Asia. So now you have to check not only the passenger, you have to check the pilots. It looks like there is another possibility. So we have to eliminate this one. And I think that the investigation will show what's happened. Maybe someone, you know, in the end of the day, all the work is done by people like us. You are in your TV, I'm in the... So there are a lot of a chain of what you call of people that they are the responsibility.
9: You mentioned Smith Marcher, Ambassador, more than once already. He is a real hero, the pilot of the plane from Gujarat in India. You were there, I'm told, when he spoke to Prime Minister Netanyahu of Israel. For Israelis, would I be right, therefore, in calling Smith Marcher someone who is now going to be get larger than life, hero-like status in your country?
8: Yes, I was with him. It's a brave man, very humble. He do his job like, you know, he want to save his life, of course, to see his family and all the plane. And our prime minister decided to give him the highest honor to light a torch in our Independence Day. This is reserved only for Israelis. It did a special thing. It doesn't be act of terror against. It can be, you know, humanitarian aid, helping to, you know, to children, all kind of good things that that people are doing voluntarily. And sometimes nobody wants to do it. You find the people that are doing it, and this is the reward. There are 12 like this every year, and it's the most higher condecoration of a person in Israel.
9: A final word, Mr. Ambassador. What's the biggest lesson that you think you or Israel has learned from this Fly Dubai tragedy that was averted? It could have been catastrophic. It was averted by the bravery shown by the pilots, the other crew members and the passengers. But what is the biggest lesson? What is the biggest takeaway for you and indeed the Israeli government?
8: That you be aware every time when there are conflicts, where terrorists, a group of terrorists are still acting, and unfortunately they're still acting all over the world. You have to take your precaution, check yourself one time, 10 times, and see if there are any possibilities to involve and kill people. By the way, despite there was more than 70 other nationalities, so it's not just against Israel, it's just everyone. And the Abraham Accord will restrain, and people know that there are other countries that should engage to the Abraham Accord, a few names. And I think this is the result. This is the result. The result is the opposite. We restrain ourselves. We bring more people to the Abraham Accord. We use our technology. We use our healthcare systems. And this is the only way to make our people happy in this world.
9: Okay, let's take a break at this point. When we return, I'm turning to a story that has slipped off the headlines, but this is Get Real India. Drought across large parts of Maharashtra, Karnataka and Telangana. We'll have a special series this week. We start with Marathwada, drying crops, water shortage and how farmers are being pushed into distressed cattle sales. The stories you won't get on primetime elsewhere. Only on the news today. Back in a moment.

0: are trying to accommodate online classes.
1: A decision that became the starting point of a much bigger story.
2: They've taken out a solidarity march of the 17-year-old who was gang raped about 7 minutes from their college.
1: From the studio to the campus, to the ground, to the voices that needed to be heard.
3: Even if it's the front of the college or the backside of the college, we are just unsafe.
1: We followed the story. We asked the questions.
4: We need the protection.
2: That's your main demand.
1: We stood up for her.
2: The faculty has told these girls, all of them, that they cannot speak to the press.
1: India Today, always standing up for her.

You are with the news today. Let's turn to tonight's Get Real India story. And it comes from Marathwada, which is staring at a deepening farm crisis and drought. Standing crops withering, water supply being cut, and farmers say relief from last year's floods still pending. In Nanded, some are even selling cattle at distressed prices. Omkar Bable brings us this report, the stories you don't get on primetime elsewhere. Take a look.

0: standing crops withering under heat. A common sight in Marathwada. 265 talukas in Maharashtra are declared drought hit. This year, over 650 farmers have died by suicide across Marathwada region. Farmers are in distress. They are demanding immediate relief. Some of these villages were hit by floods last year. Farmers claim they are yet to get the relief announced then.
1: केवाईसी भी करके डेढ़ महीने के बाद ज्यादा दिन हो गए केवाईसी भी करके पहले लिस्ट जब जारी हो गई उसके दूसरे दिन मैंने केवाईसी की
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0: Grappling with the monsoon deficit, the Maharashtra government has announced a 10% cut in water supply in cities. Now with irrigation hit, farmers are set to face some tough times. With Omkar Wabli, Bureau Report, India Today.
7: Thoughts and prayers there with our farmers, and we'll have many more reports in this week ahead on the drought in several parts of the country. Let me leave you, though, with a happier image of the day, which is another historic and joyous milestone for Project Cheetah. KJP-21, a 32-month-old Indian-born female cheetah, has given birth to 5 healthy cubs in Kuno's National Park today. KJP-21 is the third Indian-born female cheetah to give birth after Mukhi and KJP-12. It's an important milestone in the emergence of India's next-generation cheetah population. With the arrival of these 5 cubs, the cheetah population in India has reached 60, including now 41 Indian-born cheetahs. That's the note I want to leave you on with those happy pictures of cheetahs. Thanks for watching. Good night. Goodbye. Jai Hind. Shubh Ratri. Namaskar.

Hello and welcome. You're watching India First. I'm Gaurav Sawant. India Today has accessed chilling details of the interrogation of the Omani co-pilot of that Fly Dubai flight, Hamam Al-Hamami, who stands accused of attacking Captain Smith Machar before unsuccessfully trying to crash the Tel Aviv-bound Fly Dubai flight. Now, the co-pilot, Hamami, apparently, according to interrogators, planned a 9/11 style attack. His target, the biggest airport in Israel, Ben Gurion International Airport. Now, according to interrogation reports emerging from the UAE, Israel and United States, these are media reports, Hamami had planned the hijack and 9/11 repeat with minute-to-minute precision to avoid raising suspicion either inside the aircraft or even the ATCs, the air traffic controllers, monitoring the flight. So according to information now in public domain, he planned to take control of the cockpit and then continue to fly normally along the same flight path, the same route, so that the ATC would not see any deviation whatsoever from the declared flight path. The plan was then to obtain necessary clearances, one, to enter Israel, and then get the necessary landing clearances to align the aircraft to come close to Ben Gurion International Airport in Tel Aviv, and then either crash into one of the buildings around Ben Gurion Airport or one of the skyscrapers in Tel Aviv or into another aircraft. And all of this to be done so that Israel wouldn't have time to react or scramble any fighter jets to take countermeasures. Now, investigators, based on initial interrogation reports, have concluded that the co-pilot, Hamami, intended to crash the aircraft at the airport, potentially targeting a building or another aircraft with passengers. He had allegedly planned the attack on Tel Aviv-bound flight even in the month of July. The plan was abandoned at the last moment after he saw a crew member he knew on board, and he did not attack the pilot of that flight. He then waited for another opportunity. The Attorney General of the United Arab Emirates, the information that's coming in from UAE seems to indicate that UAE has now officially described this incident as an act of terror. Investigations continue into Hamami's background and motive, his possible links to others, if there's a wider terror plot. The other major question, of course, that emerges from investigation is how multiple red flags did not trigger an alarm. How did Hamami actually end up in the cockpit of FZ-1073 flight bound for Israel? In Oman, for example, Hamami had been flagged over concerns over his ideology. He was removed from flying duties and moved to a desk job at Oman Air. And why? Because Oman Air found his views to be very radical. They did not trust him to be in the cockpit of an Oman

0: Air flight. Ultimately, he left Oman Air. The Oman authorities, unfortunately, failed to communicate these concerns to other airlines or share details with international authorities. Hamami was later hired by Fly Dubai. Reports say Fly Dubai management also did not contact Oman Air about his antecedents, about his background, did not do an effective background check. The investigation is now examining whether the recruitment process included deeper assessment of his radicalization, or did somebody brush it under the carpet, and if so, why? Israel, too, is reported to have made multiple lapses that led to this incident. Oman has no diplomatic relations with Israel. Hamami, his Omani nationality was known. How was he permitted to fly to Israel? Why was the security red flag not raised immediately? UAE had shared full crew details with Israeli authorities before the flight. The co-pilot's Omani nationality was known, and yet it wasn't flagged up before the flight. These questions are being investigated. Captain Smith Machar has revealed details of what transpired inside the cockpit. So while we wait for the official confirmation through the cockpit voice recorder and the flight data recorder, Captain Smith has spoken to Israel's Prime Minister Benjamin Netanyahu and shared details of what transpired. Listen in.
1: It was a normal flight, and the co-pilot offered, I mean, he wanted to pray, which a lot of locals, they do pray, and which is not out of the ordinary. But while he was praying, out of respect, I was just looking at the front and not at the back. And suddenly, after, I think I would say about 4 or 5 minutes, there was a big blow to the back of my head. My first thought was that there was a catastrophic damage to the aircraft and something is not right. But then after that, the blow kept coming one after the other. And that's when I realized that it's not the aircraft, it's the other guy who was in the cockpit with me. I did try to stop him, but because of his initial blows, my vision was almost like nothing. And I was completely blurred out. And at that point, the next feeling that I had was that the aircraft was sharply going down. So my memory is still in bits and pieces right now, but this is what I remember out of that time. And I did try and manage to open the door once, but I think he shut it back close. And at this point, I remember I was lying down on the cockpit floor, and I felt the aircraft and the whooshing sound and people screaming. And as I was telling the ambassador here, that I had that one last fight left in me, that, you know, call it personal or call it for people, but let's say I did it, that if I don't do it, I'm gonna die. And that's when I pushed against everything, I gave everything that I had, and just went for the door and opened the door. And thankfully, people were waiting to pounce back, took over the control, and the rest is what you know, sir.
2: Well, I'm amazed at your courage, at your coolness of judgment under impossible conditions. And I don't know, how did you get to pull? You pulled the pin that opens the pilot's door? The cockpit door?
1: No. Sir, the door from the inside has a twist to open mechanism. And from the outside, it can be only opened with a code. So my colleagues from outside were trying to pitch in the code, but the guy was not allowing to open the code. And the only way to open the door was to reach the knob, and like any other knob, just to twist it open, and it opens on its own. So there is no pin, but yes, the door, it was a short, quick twist, but the point was to reach to that point, to reach to that place. And once I had my hand on the knob, I guess I twisted it and I opened it.
0: And joining me to analyze these latest developments, Wing Commander Sharath Panikkar, former Boeing 787 Dreamliner pilot and commander, former Flight Safety Operations Inspector at the Directorate General of Civil Aviation and a former member of the Air War Strategy Cell. Also with me, Dr. Vail Awad, a very senior and well-respected journalist and an analyst of West Asia, joining us on this broadcast. Gentlemen, welcome. Wing Commander Panikkar, a hijack planned to near perfection, the exact time to get up to pray and then attack the pilot from behind to incapacitate Captain Machar and then continue to fly along the same flight path till descent so that no red flags go up. Near perfect, perhaps, because he did not factor in Captain Smith fighting back.
3: Good evening, Gaurav. Good evening, viewers. And thank you for having me on your show. I think the plan was executed to near perfection. But where he erred, if I can speak from his point of view, was, like you've rightly pointed out, Captain Smith not succumbing to his injuries, fighting back in a way which has prevented him from doing anything, and opening that cockpit door and allowing the passengers and the other crew members to rush in and help him. Do keep in mind that this attack has taken him completely by surprise. And he was aware of what happened only after he started getting hit by that, presumably the crash axe. Mm. Now, the plan, as what you've outlined, is complete, because he has gone through the complete screening, roughly 250 to 300 kilometers away from Israel. We have to take permission from the Israelis to enter into their airspace. Once this permission is granted, do keep in mind that this Dubai flight is a scheduled flight, and they are expecting the flights to come at that particular time. Once they enter, they leave Saudi airspace, enter Jordanian airspace. Thereafterwards, it is all going to be Israeli airspace. It would not have raised an iota of doubt as to what is happening inside the cockpit. Two things emerge from this. One, his attack upon Captain Machar was not successful. Captain Machar, in fact, fought back heroically, managed to keep himself conscious, alive, opened the cockpit door, allowing other people to come in. Number two, and this is significant, the squawk code on the transponder has been changed. Mm-hmm. From the normal squawk code, which is assigned to the aircraft on its departure from Dubai, he's initially changed the squawk code to a general emergency. That is 7700. And subsequently, he's changed it to a hijack code. This hijack code would have triggered off alarm bells in Tel Aviv, and their response would have been immediate. And that is the reason why Israeli fighters were scrambled. Because
0: so every action shows that Captain Machar was actually fighting every moment to save the passengers and perhaps save hundreds of lives on ground. Dr. Awad, both Oman Air and Fly Dubai, do they owe the world an explanation? Because now information that's coming out in public domain seems to indicate that there was knowledge. Oman Air had de-rostered him, removed him from flying duty. So they knew that somebody with this radicalized bent of mind should not have been in the cockpit of Oman Air. How was he permitted into the cockpit of Fly Dubai? The world expects an explanation, sir.
4: Thank you, Gaurav. I believe there are two narratives which is floating currently. One is the aviation narrative, and one is the geopolitical narrative. And the aviation narrative, we are yet to define whether this is what happened inside the cockpit. And unless and until we have the flight data, the recorder, the ATC communication, what happened inside, we will not be. We're only speculating. The narrative, it depends, Gaurav, in which part of the world you are. If you are in Oman said, okay, we have already said about him. We already told the world that even the Fly Dubai never acknowledged or asked us behind about when you apply for any job, you get the reference, you go, people call back and take you. That's one of the issues. The second part, the Emiratis says that they have already shared the data of all the passenger and the pilot and the co-pilot with the Israeli and got the clearance. Israel will not allow anybody to fly over, especially to Tel Aviv, by the way, not only to Gaza, where they are not even allowing countries or anybody except they get their consent first. So if they go, you think of Tel Aviv at the time of war and you are getting some co-pilot, which has no, prima facie to enter the country, first of all. Secondly, he is an Omani. If so, then he is not even allowed because there is no relation between the two countries and Omani is not allowed to fly. So there are lots of narrative. Iran says it is a false flag. Israeli Prime Minister says he forged a big event. It would have been 11th of September. He would have gone and destroyed Iran. Imagine if he was a Pakistani as well. So I don't want to go into speculation because every country will say what the background of this. I believe that we should wait and see the establishment. A full investigation of the co-pilot should be go thoroughly about his communication, about the months before, from where he got the funds, what kind of fundamentalism he has been intoxicated. All this has to be, there's a chain of events. As an investigative journalist, I have spent all my life in war zone. You know it very well. We need to find facts. We do not go by what the other people speculating.
0: Very interesting point you raised there. Wing Commander Panikkar, you agree Oman is not a signatory to the Abraham Accord. How was an Omani pilot permitted to fly to Israel when they have no diplomatic ties? Questions are being raised about Israel's intelligence apparatus assessment and another failure post 7th of October 2023.
3: Okay, let's first talk about Israel. Right now in the papers, it has emerged that there is a little bit of a passing of the buck as far as responsibility is concerned. One is the intelligence agency, which is passing the buck to the security agency, who's passing the buck to a third agency. So there is a lot of churning happening to ascertain, you know, to pin responsibility as far as Israel is concerned. Who was responsible for screening? Who was responsible for clearing? Who was responsible for giving the ultimate clearances for that particular, you know, Omani to have operated that flight? Do keep in mind that he's operated this flight before. Like has been brought out in your earlier comments, there has been a statement in which he's aborted an earlier plan in the month of June. And thereafterwards, this was the next available opportunity. That's the first part. The second part of it is, I think Oman Air had a moral responsibility to inform Fly Dubai, if it was not forthcoming from Fly Dubai, as to the fact that this particular first officer was grounded, was not allowed to fly, was not allowed to come to an aircraft. This particular crucial information was not passed on to Fly Dubai. But again, it is also Fly Dubai's responsibility to carry out a background check. And here, a very interesting observation. Now, Fly Dubai has something like 7,000 employees. It has got 1,500 pilots. And there are over 140 nationalities that operate their aircraft. Okay. It is generally observed that people of Emirati origin, when I say Emirati origin, I mean generally in the UAE, they just need to be there. They just need to be there to be able to get employment. As opposed, let's say, a pilot who's coming from India or Malaysia or Australia or any other place. Because one thing that seems to have been missed out in the format of background checks, what is normally checked is police records. Yes. Do you have a pending police case against you? Have you ever been convicted? On both these counts, this first officer gets through because he's not been convicted. He does not have a police record. So he's, in effect, flown under the radar.
0: No, but which is where Oman owes the world an explanation. If he was a radical, as Oman or reports from Oman seem to indicate, or investigations seem to indicate, Dr. Awad, he shouldn't have just been de-roasted. He should have been, perhaps, an effort should have been made to ensure that he's red flagged, that he cannot fly any aircraft, whether for Oman Air or any other airline. Dr. Awad, the online footprint apparently included his attachment or his fondness for a terrorist organization like Al-Qaeda, his eulogizing people like Ayman al-Zawahiri. Older posts on his social media apparently spoke of his hardline religious views. Should all of them have been an automatic red flag for Oman Air and for Fly Dubai, and that he should not have been permitted anywhere near a cockpit?
4: Well, I don't think we have to blame Omani Air at any cost, because we do not have to put a tag on any pilot that he is radicalized. He has been grounded. The man left and he went to Australia. He came to Dubai. And how did he manage to get Dubai a nationality or maintain Omani's? He flew this aeroplane and Fly Dubai should have inquired about him, the background, not the Omani Airlines, the other way around. Let's be frank about these matters, Gaurav. Sure. These are issues where anybody, if I get lots of reference, people put your reference on the paper, they call me back, what do you think of his background, everything. These are airlines. And you think Israel would have allowed anybody to fly this flight if he had not been scrutinized and they don't know about him? I mean, these are issues security apparatus have to deal with. Who has been promoting this kind of news on the airline? For me, the flight is safe. For me, the passengers are safe. And that's the best part of it. Rest of it is a speculation, as I said. We don't know if the terrorist act, did he act individually? You can radicalize, and you have gone to Syria. You can radicalize people at the border. You can radicalize people with one story. It doesn't take you years to radicalize people. They can be intoxicated. We have seen also how to fly an aeroplane during the 11th of September in the car, so-called, of one of the hijackers. And the second one, his passport was available, despite the fact that both the WTC were burnt to the ground. Yet his passport was intact. So we do not know what intelligence are trying to ask to sell and to speak and to provoke and propagate. We have to find out about the actuality of this fellow. Now he's a Syrian mother. Mother is a Syrian, yes, because he said, "I am Tahrir al-Sham," and he is there. Does Netanyahu have a problem with the current government? We don't know. Does Netanyahu have a problem with Oman? We don't know. If he was able to land up in Israel, why he had to go to Tabuk? Okay. Every question mark is being raised. So I don't want it, as I said, to speculation. I will wait for an independent investigation to come out, because even the attack inside the cockpit should be thoroughly investigated, and only the tape recorder will tell us all the truth.
0: Fair enough. Of course, we have faith in the Indian pilot and what he has spoken in public domain. But you're absolutely right, Wing Commander Panikkar. The cockpit voice recorder and the flight data recorder, should they corroborate? And in your view, since you've dealt with this, with the CVR and the FDR, they'll corroborate every bit of this in terms of any conversation inside the aircraft? And what about, will they know how is the plane going down? How is the is there a camera inside the cockpit, or will it only be the CVR and the FDR, sir?
5: Okay, just to clarify, there is no camera in the cockpit. That's number one. Number two, your entire flight can be reconstructed second to second. The flight data recorder records as much as 25 hours prior to the time at which it has been switched off. As far as the cockpit voice recorder is concerned, it records all the conversation in the cockpit area. There's an area microphone. There are microphones that are situated in various parts of the cockpit that record the entire conversation, very, very sensitive microphones, and they record the conversation for the last 2 hours. So it is possible to completely reconstruct exactly what happened in the sequence in which it happened, along with a viable timeline. There will be no ambiguity whatsoever. And now once you correlate the CVR to your DFTR, you'll be able to reconstruct exactly what was said when, what happened when. In my view, based upon the inputs that you've given, if the original plan was to continue without being detected into Israel and carry out a 9/11 type of an attack, at some stage, the Omani co-pilot would have realized that that plan is no longer viable. Right. In which case, he carried out the next possible thing, that is to destroy the aircraft and the passengers. And that is the reason why he has managed to push that aircraft into a dive, a very steep dive, Mind you, he's lost something like 16,000 feet in a matter of a few seconds.
0: Yes.
5: The ground speed of that particular aircraft has reached a phenomenal almost 600 knots.
0: Yeah.
5: That is the ground speed. It does not cater for the fact that you are in a descent.
0: Yes.
5: It is not flying level. You are in a descent, which means that the actual speed of the aircraft is increased by a cost value of 15 degrees of the time or 20 degrees of the time. That much more would be the additional increment that has to be added to the 600 knots.
4: It is. Can I ask a question here? Can I just ask you, sorry to interrupt you, but can I intervene,
0: sure.
4: Gaurav? I just wanted to know, once there is a diving of this much of a speed of a 20,000 down, doesn't the oxygen mask fall automatically? The luggage doesn't fall? You are not the captain, how to fly. Can you explain to me all this scenery? Because there was no oxygen mask even down.
5: Yeah, the oxygen mask, sir, will deploy only in loss of cabin pressure.
4: Okay.
5: There was no loss of cabin pressure. That means that the cabin altitude, now all commercial aircraft are pressurized.
4: Okay.
5: Let's say at ground level or at sea level, you are at the same pressure as what is there outside. As you keep climbing up, let's say it climbed to 34,000 feet, the cabin altitude, that means the pressure in the cabin, would be somewhere in the region of about 7,000 or maybe even 7,500 feet.
0: Okay.
5: Unless that cabin altitude exceeds 10,000 feet, that is the only time at which the oxygen mask deploy.
4: What about the automatic
0: Panikkar,
4: pilot?
0: The last 10 seconds I have on this part of the show, what can be done in future to ensure that something like this never happens again? What kind of scrutiny would there be, should there be, to ensure whether it's the cockpit, the cabin, or even anybody who's operating anywhere close to the aircraft? Can you detect if somebody is getting radicalized, or it could happen overnight, you wouldn't ever know?
5: Okay, first things first, Gaurav. I think it was in 2022 in which ICAO came out with this insider threat toolkit, okay, in which it had basically to all its member countries, it had given various scenarios as to how the insider threat could develop. It could be anybody who's working airside, the various loaders, the ATC, the engineers, the technical people, the customs people out there, the immigration authorities, anybody who has access to an aircraft in one way or the other. Unfortunately, this toolkit is only a guidance.
0: Yes.
5: What ICAO gives out is something called SARPs, Standards and Recommended Practices.
0: Yes.
5: This did not come as a standard. Because what happens in the case if an ICAO brings out a standard,
0: okay,
5: it gives it to all its 193 member countries. And each country observes that standard, examines it, sees their degree of applicability to their own environment, and
0: no, perhaps now it needs to be made mandatory. It has to be made mandatory across the world. Post 9/11, we saw changes. Now, thanks to Captain Smith Machar, another 9/11 did not happen. But at the same time, rules, if they need to be changed or tweaked, irrespective of sensitivities, they need to be tweaked. Passenger safety and aviation safety, Dr. Awad, the last 30 seconds that I have, far more important than sensitivities of anybody.
4: Well, I believe that we have to see it from three different angles onto this. Whether this man carried it individually, whether you remember in Syria, they used to chain the suicidal bomber to the car to go and blow up himself from a remote control. Whether the organization behind him who funded him, whether institutional failure has happened there and who was behind all this commercial cockpit. All these things we have to find out. Until then, I would believe that the automatic pilot would have taken charge of the flight. So I do not want to give the claim
0: it was
4: the
0: deactivated.
4: To a plumper, to anybody. How
0: it was deactivated. I mean, the autopilot.
4: The person could hardly imagine to open the door, to put the messages, to put the code,
0: okay,
4: and then still the code pilot. I mean, let's wait and see.
0: Let's wait and watch. Very, very interesting conversation. And perhaps we will have much more of this in the days and weeks ahead. But passenger safety, flight safety, aviation security, and of course safety of those, because an aircraft just cannot be permitted to become a missile once again. No more 9-11s, no more repeats of 9-11s. What changes need to be done? We'll be tracking that story very closely. Dr. Vail Awad and Wing Commander Panikkar for joining me here on India First. Many thanks. A quick break, but don't go anywhere. On the other side, a series of special interactions we've had with top thought leaders at the Munich Security Conference Leaders Summit in the national capital at the India Today Elephant Cafe. That's coming up on the other side of a quick break. Stay with us.

0: How many of us have witnessed a man flashing us?
1: All of us. It's
0: how many of us have witnessed a man making obscene gestures at us?
1: All of us.
0: How many of us here have been felt up in a public space?
1: All of us.
0: How many of us have borderline been sexually assaulted? That's 100% count. How many of us usually never speak about it?

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1: When you look at the churn in the world right now, what is your reading? Why is in the US, the biggest superpower in the world, not on top of the world when it comes to the Iran war?
2: Thanks so much for having me. I mean, we live in such an incredibly complicated world right now, and one where the character of warfare has really changed. We are now in the era of precise mass. And by that, what I mean is a country like Iran can use commercial manufacturing, older forms of precision guidance, and advances in artificial intelligence and autonomy to generate low-cost precision strike in a way that has allowed Iran to attack American bases throughout the region, to attack American allies and partners throughout the region, to impose costs in a way that's allowed it to survive what was first an American and Israeli strike and is now essentially an American operation in a way that very few people thought was possible at the beginning of the war. It's not going well.
1: It clearly isn't going well. But when the CENTCOM war games something like this, and I'm sure that's their only job to see what's happening in Central Asia or, you know, the Strait of Hormuz, did they not war game the choke point at Strait of Hormuz or Bab al-Mandab? Why is it that America doesn't have a solution for this?
2: I think probably every single Central Command war game on a possible war with Iran over the last couple of decades likely showed the same thing, which is that if the war happened and it lasted more than a couple of days, that Iran would try to shut down the strait. And Iran would try to use its low-cost strike capabilities to increase insurance costs, to make it really expensive for ships to go through and to create challenges. I mean, frankly, that's why war didn't happen. One of the reasons war didn't happen for 20 or 30 years with Iran was the risk that Iran would shut down the strait. And so I don't think it's that war games didn't show that this was possible. What it seems like, and I wasn't there, and so I don't know for sure, but what it seems like is that the United States and Israel thought that in the very early days of the conflict that they could essentially knock out Iran's regime and prevent that cost imposition strategy from ever shutting down the strait. But once we got there, this is probably what every war game showed, because everybody knew that this was a possibility.
1: You're absolutely right. But tell me this, 11 aircraft carrier battle groups, the most powerful navy of the world, you know, fifth generation fighter jets, the F-35s, and those F-35s are exercising in India right now, the spear of the air attack. With all of this, US neither dominates the skies nor the seas. What's the biggest lesson?
2: Well, I don't know if I would say the United States doesn't dominate the skies or the seas. It's not like Iran has had success at sinking American ships. It's not like American air power. America has air superiority in the region. The issue, I think, is how the United States has chosen to fight, in that the United States relied on a sort of exquisite, long-range, expensive, hard-to-manufacture precision strike weapons to try to win the conflict. And they did that to try to decrease the risk to American troops, to try to increase the probability of winning with the fewest number of American troops potentially at risk. The impact of that is that when those weapons, in some ways, it's not that the well has gone dry, but the sorts of weapons that the United States has that are plentiful now are weapons that might require the U.S. Air Force to get a little closer, that might require different kinds of operations. And the United States, it seems like, again, I'm not in the room, has been reticent to escalate further to use those kinds of systems. And so we've really ended up with stalemate in the strait, because the way that the United States chose to fight the war was not enough to succeed.
1: Is there any way you see, in your assessment, America win this or come out on top? Or is Iran, because if a weaker power is able to ensure a stalemate, it's victory for Iran?
2: I think the path to success for the United States, if there is one right now, involves the embargo on Iran exporting oil. The United States essentially has like an old school blockade, like an old school naval blockade, you know, like Pirates of the Caribbean style, essentially, on Iran to ensure that they can't export oil. And the hope is that between that and making it diplomatically costly for other countries to import oil from Iran, that that eventually pushes enough, puts enough pressure on Iran's economy that Iran, either Iran collapses or that Iran's leaders give up. The challenge is it's been like 6 months and that hasn't happened. It's not clear what's really going to change. But if that equation doesn't work, then the United States is faced with what, look, as an American, is the like embarrassing prospect of potentially a draw at best, a loss at worst in this conflict with Iran. And it really illustrates how warfare is changing if a country like Iran can generate the military force necessary to impose costs on the United States and resist military coercion.
1: Would you say that the biggest winner in this situation right now is China?
2: There is no doubt that the country in the world that has benefited most from the U.S. war with Iran is China. China is a country that has an incredibly powerful military, a growing economy, advanced artificial intelligence, and somehow is walking out of the U.S.-Iran war looking like it is the responsible country seeking to promote international rules and global stability, which is shocking, frankly, given what China's behavior has looked like in so many other arenas around the world. But that's where we are right now. China's the real winner.
1: Oh my God, you're saying China comes out looking responsible. I mean, that's actually shocking.
2: I mean, if you look at, and especially because if you look at China's behavior in the South China Sea, with regard to Taiwan, with regard to global trade, with regard to rare earths, in all of these arenas, China's been the disruptor. China's been the country trying to disrupt the international, the rules-based international order, global stability, whatever phrase you want to use. But in this context, China looks like the responsible player right now, I suspect, to lots of the rest of the world, which as an American, like, doesn't make me happy. But I think that's the way it looks right now.
1: Your take on what's been happening of late, the intensification of operations between Russia and Ukraine using longer range drones, but at the same time, incidents like Leipzig. Is that gray zone warfare, an armed drone striking a Ukrainian cargo aircraft and weapons or explosives being found? How does Germany view that?
3: Well, first of all, we have to acknowledge that there is the first time on European soil since the Second World War a real war happening, a war of aggression, an imperialistic war that Russia started against Ukraine. Ukraine didn't do anything to provoke that. And I think this is important to understand. And the West, all European countries, the NATO, decided to support Ukraine based on international law. Ukraine has a right to defend itself, Article 51 of the UN Charter. But we also made it very clear we do not want direct confrontation between NATO or NATO members with Russia, because that would lead to even the use of nuclear arms, could lead to a third world war. So it was always pretty clear we would support Ukraine against this illegal annexation, support them also militarily, but will not get involved directly. Russia never accepted this red line, and indeed we've seen for many years now and lately intensifying what some call hybrid warfare. I indeed prefer this gray zone or short of war. So influence maneuvers, meddling with local and state elections, getting into the social media sphere, propaganda with also lots of people of Russian origin in Germany, but now lately intensifying to this attempt of bombing Ukraine fighter jets in a large fighter airport in Leipzig in the east of Germany. And a year before that, we've seen the attempt bombing of also fighter jets of DHL. And we've seen arson attacks in Poland and in many other European member states. There it's very clear that it's Russia, it's throw away aid agents that Russia uses to meddle with the notion of the German people, to inflict fear, and to also stop that support from Western Europe, Central Europe, for Ukraine.
1: The current situation and the current escalation of conflict that we see between Russia and Ukraine directly, and off late, some incidents like drones, accidentally or otherwise, close to the border with Poland. There is panic in Poland, point one. Point two, the targeting of the train. Do you look at that as an accidental targeting or gray zone warfare?
3: No, this is neither one nor the other. I think it's now intentionally escalating the war against Ukraine. So Russia is now going closer and closer to the border, risking actually a breach of the national sovereignty, also of NATO members like Poland or Romania. And what we've seen with an attack on the train line, where also very prominent Western politicians were on board of this train, like the former Prime Minister of Great Britain, Boris Johnson. This is something where we see Russia escalating, as well as we see many ballistic missiles now being deployed to destroy energy infrastructure within Ukrainian cities, accidentally hitting civilians, innocent civilians, now amounting to hundreds of deaths and thousands of injured. So you see this kind of vertical escalation of Russia's war against Ukraine.
1: If it were Russia and Ukraine, the two countries appear to be targeting each other. But the gray zone warfare or the hybrid warfare, is there an apprehension in your mind that this could lead to either accidental or escalation? Or is Russia actually pushing the envelope to see whether Article 5 gets triggered, whether countries in Europe and the United States are on the same page? Would they want to take on Russia if it's like an accidental missile strike or a drone strike?
3: Yes, there is a clear indication that Russia is testing whether there is and where there is a red line, and obviously also of this famous Article 5, so that an attack of one member of the NATO alliance is perceived as an attack of all, would actually be triggered in case of a real, let's say, intrusion. What we see nowadays is not amounting to a military attack. That is why we are looking for these words like gray zone war or hybrid war. Actually, there's another article in the NATO treaty, and this is Article 4, and that calls for consultations. In the case of this Leipzig bombing, this is clearly attributed to Russia and Russian agents. The German federal government decided not to invoke Article 4, so not to call for formal investigations and consultations, but to stay a little bit short, because we also need some kind of escalatory dominance, so that in case that there is more incidents of this kind, you still have room for maneuver and are not stuck, and so that is a binary decision then to evoke Article 5. Again, the clear reaction of Germany and all the other European members and the NATO members was, we do not want to engage in direct conflict with Russia. That would be too risky. And indeed, the stumbling instead of sleepwalking into a world war should be avoided. This is very sad from the Ukrainian perspective, because again, they are attacked against all rules of international law. They didn't do anything. They don't deserve it. And obviously they would like their partners and friends to come to their help. That's what we are doing with weaponry and with delivery of weapons and financial support. But we are not engaging neither with soldiers nor with certain types of weapons. So not to escalate this war further. There should be any right to doing so, because again, Ukraine is attacked, Russia is the attacker and aggressor. But everybody, I think, in Europe is responsible not to stumble into that kind of greater conflict. But that is why we also need other partners like India, like China, like Brazil, that might have an influence on Russia to intervene and to talk to the Russian president to stop this craziness.
1: I want to start with you, Dr. Wong. How do you see India-China relations through all its ups and downs? Are we friends or are we not friends?
4: Thank you, moderator. Yes, it's a really great question. I think that China, India are such a long civilizations, and in the history we have so many exchanges. I remember when I was at elementary school, we learned that Xuanzang actually took the Buddhism back to China. You know, that was in the Tang Dynasty. So I think, you know, we have also the largest population in the world. If we combine, we've got almost 3 billion of the world. It's enormous, 35-40% of the global population. So, and we are also neighbors. So I see every reason, you know, we don't have a lot of geopolitical differences, basically. We are also global south countries. We support non-aligned movement and the Bandung Conference. China was participating, you know, but the India was one of the big promoter at that time. So I see in the recent years there are some ups and downs, but that is reflected by this big geopolitical global scene. But now I think we see, you know, there's even more disruption by other countries. As you said, multipolar world is coming. India and China certainly stand a big pole in terms of a global south, and also from Asia as well. So I do think that we have every interest to work together, okay. Not an interest to not work together.
1: General, your appreciation, also the military perspective. We all know what's happening and has been happening at the borders. Are we friends? Are we frenemies? Or are we sometimes friends, sometimes not so friendly?
5: India-China relations are something like a sinusoidal curve. You know, it goes down sometimes, it goes up sometimes. But when a sinusoidal curve goes down and up, there is always a center line. So the point is that as long as that center line remains and we are trying to keep it above that center line, I think we both will be doing a better job of having this relationship. So I would probably go more towards the term friends than frenemies. That is one point. The second point is the boundary issue is a thing which is very complicated, as we all know. It is going to take a long time to get resolved. Okay. However, we need to maintain a stable relationship. If we have to grow, China has to grow, we have to maintain a stable kind of relationship, which has happened from 21st October 24 onwards when we signed that agreement. The line of actual control has been by and large stable. So that has paved way for some kind of dialogue and some kind of improvement relations to take place. I think we need to go along that path and keep the relationship stable so that we can both have our growth without any hiccups coming in between.
1: Since we're having this heart-to-heart discussion, Dr. Wong, India's always wanted stable relations with China. That's the impression we get. That's the way we've looked at the situation. China sometimes wants good relations with India and sometimes wants to push India. Is it to send across a message? Are we two equal partners? Does China look at India as an equal partner? Can two tigers exist in the same forest or two swords in one scabbard? What's China's thinking?
4: No, I think China never sees India as a rivalry. We don't like a rivalry philosophy. We always like a partnership, like a collaboration and cooperation. So, as I said, China and India has such a complementary. You know, we've got 1.4 billion people, 1.5 people each, and then we have so much in common, and we have so much to supplement each other. You know, I would say China-India relationship sometimes it influenced by the outside factors. Like, for example, when China-U.S. relation was running very low, when the Quad was foreign minister meeting formed in 2019, and then we see China probably was not very happy about that. And so that may influence China's attitudes as well. So, but as long as we are now, we are all global South country, BRICS leaders, we have so much in common interest. You know, BRICS now compose almost 3% of global population. India and China, the largest of it. And almost 40-50% of global GDP on the purchase parity now. So I do think we have a lot of things in common to work in the future if we can, you know, get rid of those outside influence.
6: So do we see what happened in 2020 as a fallout of 2019 Quad? Is am I to understand that, General? Would you draw a parallel?
5: I don't think I'll draw a parallel there. What happened in 2020 is a different ballgame, okay? And it happened. We all know what are the results of that. And we had, it took us 4 years to overcome that first step of disengagement. It was a very solid setback to the bilateral relationship that for the 48-5 years, we didn't lose a person on the border. Yeah. And then in 2020, we lost so many lives. So that has actually set the entire relationship back by a very long time, a very long way. Having said that, the thing that we have been actually trying to convey to China is, don't look at this bilateral relationship through the prism of our relationship with the U.S. This is something which we have been constantly been saying, but somehow or the other, the Chinese seem to be sensitive to that particular thing. That is one issue. The second issue, you talked about Quad. We had a discussion yesterday, and I mentioned Quad was never meant to have a defense orientation, okay? And it was also not meant to be against any other country. If you look at the subjects that they have taken up for working, you find only maritime security and cyber security as the security-related issues. There is no other issue that is actually working on the kind of typical security-related issue. So these are issues I think our Chinese friends also have to understand. And I also mentioned yesterday in one of the forums that even in Indo-Pacific, India is the only country which says free, open, and inclusive Indo-Pacific, which means nobody is excluded from this. So basic thing is, I think we need to understand these nuances. And our sensitivities towards China and China's sensitivities towards us, I think both of us need to understand this. However, there are certain things which we feel are going against us in this relationship. Like, for example, holding back of, you know, certain items like tunnel boring machines, fertilizers, rare earths, etc. Or not having a kind of access to the market in China. These are all issues that we have been struggling to overcome. You will realize that last year we had a trade deficit of $132 billion. And this year we are going to have even more trade deficit than that. So basically there are certain things that we need to work on and iron them out. I think then probably the circumstances and the kind of position that we will be in this bilateral relationship will work out better.
6: But what is your reading of 2020, the border standoff? What triggered it?
4: Well, as I said, you know, that time, the two countries' relation is at the lowest point because of this greater geopolitical background, right? There's a backdrop on that. And then, of course, I'm not a military expert, you know, so, you know, there must be, something happened that caused this incident. I think there's a lack of trust is really a big thing, but also furthermore, this geopolitical new alignment, new setup, is certainly China doesn't like to see. So what happened to the World 2020 incident? I am not an expert on that, but I do think India and China needs to work for a better relation. I'm very glad for Mr. Wang and for Mr. Shashenko, they have reached the 8 point of common understanding, you know, last year, and then the relation has steadily improving now. Okay. And also, you talk about trade relations, and I do like to see that. We need to resume the flights, right?
6: So, while flights are...
4: The flights between China and...
6: access for Indian goods to Chinese markets, for example,
4: yeah.
6: That doesn't seem to be happening. The trade deficit is very large.
4: I think we need first people-to-people exchanges. For example, there's a lot of Chinese tourists wants to come. They goes to ASEAN. China has 8 million, 10 million goes to Thailand alone, tourists. we could have 8-10 million coming to India if the policy is great. But then the visas have a problem, because even I'm attending the Munich Security Conference, I only got one visa for a week. I know I'm a friend of your ambassador, and I messaged him quite a few times before I got this visa. And I got a 10-year visa to U.S., to U.K., 5 years to European Union. See, Indian visa is very difficult to get. Second, Chinese company would like to invest in India, but then they've been kicked out. You know, Huawei or TikTok or, you know, Xiaomi. I mean, you have many company was not welcome here. So that's not a good sign. I think, yes, there's a trade imbalance, but if you have a Chinese investment here, if you have more jobs created, more revenue generated, that could offset the trade imbalance. But that is not happening. So I think there's an issue on both sides. We need to address that.

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0: But our top story today, the Chief Justice of India, Justice Suryakant, on Monday made it clear that the Supreme Court was not the one that had approved the modifications in Form 6, which is meant to ensure eligibility for new voters. While the court refused to pass any interim order demanding which suspending the Chief Election Commissioner Ganesh Kumar as demanded by the plaintiffs, it has sought the records of the decisions taken by the Election Commission. The Election Commission has earlier claimed that the addition of declaration to Form 6 was upheld by the apex court and no changes have been made since. Just what does this controversy mean, even as the heat gathers on the Chief Election Commissioner? It's our top story tonight.
1: The SIR controversy is no longer confined to voter lists. It has spilled onto the streets, into Parliament, and now into the Supreme Court. The apex court on Monday heard a plea seeking the suspension of CEC Ganesh Kumar, alleging that he took key decisions bypassing the other two election commissioners. The court refused to pass any interim order suspending the CEC and said it can't pass order based on news report, but it has sought the records of the decisions under challenge.
2: The top court said it can always annul decisions
1: and said there will be consequences if there is illegality. The top court also said it has not approved changes to Form 6 and will examine immunity to CEC and Election Commission. The top court's observation have given opposition more ammunition. The EC in a press statement on September 26th had claimed that the declaration attached to Form 6 has been upheld by the Supreme Court. The Supreme Court's observations come a day after a sitting Supreme Court judge, Ujjwal Bhuyan, warned against mass voter deletion under SIR.
3: The right to vote or right to be included.
1: Justice Bhuyan, speaking at Nalsar in Hyderabad, said mass disenfranchisement is arbitrary. No whataboutry can justify disenfranchisement. Right to vote is the soul of citizenship and no one is above the Constitution. He said taking away voting rights on a large scale would strike at the heart of the Constitution and stressed that voting rights cannot be separated from citizenship. And these judicial observations come amid days of protests. Delhi has been witnessing demonstrations since October 2nd. For the last 3 days, there have been clashes between police and protesters and multiple detentions. The protests in national capital have been led by All India Students Association and NSUI. Mumbai too saw major protests with demonstrators demanding action against the CEC. What began as a battle over voter rolls have now become a wider confrontation over the Election Commission, voting rights and the credibility of the electoral process. Bureau Report, India Today.

0: So with all eyes on the Supreme Court in our big story on the Election Commission and Gyanesh Kumar, my first guest is former Supreme Court Judge Justice Madan Lokur. Appreciate your joining us, Justice Lokur. How do you read what the court said today? Because Justice Suryakant, the Chief Justice, has waded into the Form 6 controversy, the form for new voters, saying any modified Form 6 has not been approved of, by us. Let's be clear, when the record is produced, we would like to see who has modified. Now, the Election Commission, on the other hand, in its press note, had said that the Supreme Court had made it very clear that they had the residual authority to put in additional documents, and those documents were cleared by the courts. How do you see this, that the ECI justified adding the new declaration form, defending the inclusion of a new declaration form annexed to Form 6, but today the court seems to distance itself from its own order of May?
1: Yes. Well, thank you first, Rajdeep. You see, it's like this. The Form 6 is a statutory form, right? And it can't be changed on the whims and fancies of somebody. All right? There is a procedure for changing something that is statutory. Now, in this particular case, it appears that the Form 6 was not changed by the full commission. All right? It appears to have been changed only by the Chief Election Commissioner. And if that is so, and the Supreme Court has made it very clear today that they did not endorse the change. Now, if that is so, then, the change in Form 6 is totally unjustified. And as one of the, election commissioners has said, it is illegal and unauthorized. So I frankly don't see any controversy in all this.
0: No, sir, but because the election commissioners who said it, one of them who said, Sandhu, who said illegal and unauthorized, the changes that were being made, subsequent to that, all decisions were reportedly passed unanimously by the Election Commission. So, while they may have raised questions, objections to the way Form 6 had been changed, why didn't any of them speak up when this was done before the Bengal elections, ahead of Phase 2 of SIR?
1: Yeah, well, that's a question which is difficult to answer. I think the Election Commissioners should have spoken up at the appropriate time. You know, writing letters is all right. You can say you can keep go on writing letters. But when something happens, something of moment happens, a decision of moment takes place, I think it is imperative for the election commissioners to have spoken up at that point of time and said, listen, what's all this going on? We've not authorized this. Mm-hmm. But why they didn't speak up at the appropriate time is anybody's guess.
2: I hear you.
0: But how do you respond to those who say that there was no change in Form 6, only a declaration was added that where you had to map your parents' ancestry and show that they had also voted in the previous SIR of 2002-03? This is not to be seen as a new form, is the justification that EC sources are giving, and therefore the claim is that they did not hide anything from the court.
1: Yeah, well, it's a change, okay? So the basic question is, could a change have been made? I mean, you can say it's an inconsequential change. It can be justified as an inconsequential change, but the fact is it was a change. So could the change have been made? I think the answer to that is in the negative. It can't be made. You see, I can understand that a full stop is missing, so you put in a full stop. Okay, that is something inconsequential at the end of the sentence. But if you're going to add, some one requirement, however, small you may think it to be, The fact is it is a change and that cannot be done.
0: So what you're saying is the May, correct me if I'm wrong, the May 2026 judgment of the Supreme Court upheld the SIR framework. It upheld the Bihar Annexure D declaration, but it did not separately examine later the changes that were made online to Form 6 that were made mandatory, which asked for your parents and grandparents' details from the last SIR. And you believe that this should have been done only after requisite government approvals. This could not, this is a statutory change you are making. It's not part of the residual authority of the Election Commission. Am I correct?
1: That's right. And today, it appears that the Chief Justice has clarified that they did not, endorse any change in Form 6.
0: So are you saying that the Election Commission should have informed the Supreme Court? Because the Election Commission will say they have these residual powers, and those residual powers give them a fair degree of flexibility and autonomy to decide what form should be, what forms and documents are required.
1: Yeah, you see, residual powers doesn't mean that you do whatever you feel like doing, you know. Supposing they said that we have the residual power and we're going to abolish Form 6 and we're going to come out with Form 6A. Can that be justified on the ground of residual power? I mean, there is a procedure for doing things. You know, you can't say that I have the residual power, so therefore I'll do whatever I feel like doing. If I want to change Form 6, if I want to change 10 paragraphs in Form 6, I'll do that. If I want to add 20 paragraphs in Form 6, I do that. That's not residual power.
0: And either way, they should have got central government approval when you make changes of this kind.
1: Yeah, I think all
0: and
1: these
0: notified by Parliament.
1: Yeah, that's right. You know, there is a procedure that has to be followed. You can't say I've done it, you know, because I have residual power. I mean, residual power doesn't mean you do whatever you feel like doing.
0: So where does that leave all those who were left out of the voting, for example, in Bengal on logical discrepancies or because they could not fill up Form 6? Where does that leave those during the SIR exercise Phase 3 who have found it difficult to map where their parents and grandparents, whether they were part of the electoral rolls and provide proof of that? Do you believe that all of that needs to be re-looked at, reviewed?
1: Yes, because they have been wrongly excluded, right? Now, what is the consequence of their wrongful exclusion? Hmm. That is something which the Supreme Court will have to decide, okay? What view they take and what submissions are made on this regard is difficult to...
0: No, because how far, Justice Lokur, can the courts go? This is in petition that are calling for the suspension and prosecution of Ganesh Kumar, the Chief Election Commissioner. How far can the courts go? They've asked today, please tell us who did these modifications. If the Election Commission says that we did it jointly, then what happens? How far can the court go in this matter?
1: Well, I think it has to go the whole hog. I mean, there's no question about it.
0: Whole hog? Which means?
1: Which means that, you know, investigate what exactly has happened. You know, on the one hand, things have been done. You don't know the consequence of what has been done. You know the consequence, but you don't know the impact of it, right? And on the other hand, you know, you turn around and say that, listen, whatever we did was perfectly legal. I mean, you know, the Election Commission is not above the Constitution of India. So if they have done something which is not permissible under the Constitution, which is not permissible under the law,
0: right,
1: well, the Supreme Court will have to do something about it.
0: Okay, I'm going to leave it there, Justice Lokur. All of this, of course, is coming against the back of other Supreme Court judges, also former Rohinton Nariman and sitting Justice Bhuiya, also raising several questions over the entire SIR exercise. So clearly, this is now not just about a political party anymore, but the judiciary itself seems to be raising uncomfortable questions, which you're saying the Election Commission has to answer. It cannot run away from.
1: Yes, Rajdeep, this is not a political question. This has got nothing to do with politics. The Election Commission is an independent body, constitutional body, and it has to answer the questions that are put to it by the Supreme Court. Okay. There's no politics involved in this.
0: Let me leave it there, Justice Lokur. Good to have you on the show. Thank you very much.
1: Yeah. Thank you.
0: So who decided the changes in Form 6? And can they be called changes or not? The EC claimed they're not even changes. When was the parents' declaration added? Form 6 changes, are they a violation of the law? Is it time for the EC and the CEC in particular to come clean on whether the due process was followed or not? Big questions. Let's take those big questions then to our special panel of judges and lawyers, Justice Lokpal Singh, former judge, Uttarakhand High Court, Siddharth Luthra, senior advocate, Supreme Court, Eklavya Dwivedi is advocate on record at the Supreme Court, standing counsel for the Election Commission of India. Justice Singh, let me come to you first. How do you see what is now happening in the courts of the country, where today the Supreme Court, Justice Suryakant made it very clear that they had not authorized the modifications made by the Election Commission. Has the Election Commission, in your view, got much to answer for the way in which the SIR exercise is being conducted?
2: Honorable Chief Justice of India has categorically stated that the Supreme Court has not permitted to the ECI to change in the Form 6. Though the change has been made as per the news reports. So what has been done by the Election Commission of India, that at the time of revision of the votes, that they have to mention their parentage and their parentage, whether they were the part of the last SIR or not. Yes. So this is the additional grounds taken in the form. So it comes within the residual power of the Election Commission of India.
0: You believe it comes within the residual power of the Election Commission of India? Because I had Justice Lokur who says it's not within the residual power of the Election Commission of India. You believe it comes within their powers?
2: I am of the firm view. Yes, it is within the residual power of the Election Commission of India, because there cannot be a straight jacket formula that only these are to be the grounds taken and these are the format of the voting.
0: Okay, Siddharth Luthra,
2: they have rightly done it.
0: Okay, Siddharth Luthra, Siddharth Luthra, your view on this. Do you believe that the Election Commission of India has much to answer for? Or do you believe that the Election Commission, as Justice Singh is saying, this is within their residual powers to, in a way, have fresh documents or modifications made to Form 6 for new voters?
3: I think it is not within their residual powers. I believe that they've exceeded their authority. And my view is you can't have a situation which the Election Commission, though a statutory body, a constitutional body, proceeds to deprive people of a constitutional right, which is the right to vote. The right to vote is not only a statutory right, it's also a constitutional right. And therefore, my belief really is that they've exceeded their jurisdiction. If at all, this had to go through a statutory process, and the Election Commission has gone beyond what it could have done. That's the first part. The second part, I really believe, is it's an interesting remark that the Chief Justice has made that they never approved the change. So when the matter is being overseen by court and the court says it has not approved the change and these forms were required to be placed before the court because they were overseeing the process, I think that's a second issue which arises, that is the Election Commission and its members therefore in breach of the orders of the Supreme Court? So there are two issues that arise here. The first, the absence of power and authority, and I don't think the residual power allows them to do it. Secondly, are they not in breach of Supreme Court directions? Both things will have to be adjudicated.
0: No, but just the second part. In May, Mr. Luthra, the Supreme Court made it very clear. It validated the constitutionality of the exercise. It even validated the documents at that time that were being asked for the Bihar elections by the Supreme Court. In fact, they said the document regime passes the legality test. And the SIR, they said, secures free and fair elections. It is authorized by statute. So SIR itself, the constitutionality of that, unquestioned by the Supreme Court. It now comes down to the modifications that have been made to the eligibility criteria.
3: So there are two parts of it. One is, should the exercise be done at all or not? That is the one part. The other is, while doing the exercise, can you change the rules of the game? I think the court is now talking about not having approved the second part, the change in the form. The first part, of course, as we know, they've approved the SIR, and that is something which has already happened. And therefore, I believe that nobody can actually change the norms of the forms in the middle of an ongoing process. And if it's done without the requirement of law, then clearly the Election Commission and its members have a lot to be answered for.
0: You know, I want to bring you in, Mr. Dwivedi, for a moment, because the Election Commission, you are an advocate on record for the Election Commission. In its press note on Form 6 on September 26, 2026, Election Commission of India defends the inclusion of a new declaration form annexed to Form 6 by claiming the Supreme Court of India has upheld the Form 6 declaration. But as the court today is saying, we did not approve of these modifications that you've made, which could deny many legitimate voters, citizens of India, the right to vote. So is the Election Commission being economical with the truth?
4: Well, not at all, Rajdeep, but first of all, good evening to my co-panelists, my respected seniors. Let me just clarify the position here, because the statement of the Supreme Court is being taken out of context. Let me come to the press release first, because you just brought that in. In press release, what the ECI has stated is that the declaration, which was part of Form 6, remember, Form 6 was already challenged in the first phase of the SIR, as you've already pointed out. And there was a declaration which was added to Form 6 earlier as well. So that declaration, along with the entire exercise, as you've just indicated, the validity of which has been upheld by the Supreme Court. That is all that the ECI has said. Now, the Supreme Court, when it says that we have not approved any modification, it does not mean, with due respect to the court, that we as an institution have to come to the Supreme Court to get its imprimatur on the modifications. B, as far as the power is concerned, the power has already been upheld. The sequitur to this statement is not that ECI does not possess the power to change the rules or the format of the rules or make some modifications. In fact, expressly that power is provided under the statute under Section 21(3). And that is where we stand today.
0: You want to respond to that, Siddharth Rutra? Is it therefore coming down to whether making these changes is within the residual powers of the Election Commission of India, therefore they do not need to seek either central government approval or indeed inform the Supreme Court about it?
3: So any residual power has to find its support within the provisions of the statute. I think my friend is talking about the residual power dehors the provision of the statute, and they'll have to make good their statement before the court as to whether they actually had, whether they can do this. Because remember, this is a case of disenfranchisement. Hmm. Can they do it, and can they do it in the manner that they've done it? I would ask you that this part of the debate will have to be left to the Supreme Court when it next takes up the matter, and it would be premature for us to go beyond a point. But I've expressed my view very clearly. I think the residual part does not necessarily support the stand which my learned young colleague, Mr. Dwivedi, is saying.
0: No, but why? Because you're saying prima facie, it leads to the disenfranchisement of voters. Yeah. It changes, in a way, rules for eligible new voters. Am I clear that you cannot include these kind of qualifications that result in legitimate citizens being denied the right to vote?
3: Yes, it has to be linked to a provision of the statute. If the statute doesn't give them the power, the rules can't be framed on based on in a generic sense. Every rule has to be, so in our constitutional frame, the law or the statute is the parent body. Under that and within the four corners of that, we have the rules. We can't have rules relying on a residual power which go beyond the terms of the basic law.
0: You know, I want to bring you, Mr. Dwivedi, you want to respond. Are we going to get, will the Election Commission of India now give clarity to the Supreme Court? Because clearly at the moment, and I don't, the politicians are saying this is clear proof that the Election Commission of India, particularly the Chief Election Commission, who apparently, if the Indian Express report is right, bypassed or at least fellow election commissioner called it illegal and unauthorized, and yet eventually the commission went ahead with it.
4: Look, Rajdeep, we have been before the courts since a better part of a year, perhaps more than a year now. In fact, the exercise started in June when it was challenged in July. So we have never been shy of giving any clarification whenever the court has called upon us to do so. Now, coming back to what my learned senior, Mr. Luthra, just stated, as I understood, he is more on the legitimacy principle. The argument seems to be that the power has to be utilized in a manner which does not allegedly lead to disenfranchisement. However, As long as the power exists, then we are at idem. I thought the question was whether there is power to change the rules, modify the rules or not. And that power is expressly there in the statute.
0: Yeah, but if the power leads to lakhs and lakhs of legitimate Indian citizens being denied the right to vote, there will be question. And that Justice Singh is part of the problem. Now you've heard what Justice Bhuiyan has said, what Justice Nariman has said on my show, Justice Lokur saying it. The fact is, this scale of disenfranchisement, we saw what happened in Bengal in particular. 22 lakh voters have gone in appeal already, out of which 93% so far have been proved to be legitimate citizens. All of this will lead to questions over the entire SIR exercise. The arbitrariness of it.
3: And the contours of Section 23, as my friend says, my view is the contours of Section 23 do not permit this exercise. My friend believes otherwise. And we'll have to leave it for the court to determine.
0: Yeah, I take that point. I've listened. Justice Singh, you want to respond? Two of your senior colleagues in the court, Justice Rohinton Nariman, has said that what happened is completely an illegal act in Bengal. We've heard what Justice Bhuiyan has said. You cannot create two classes of legitimate Indian citizens. He says it's arbitrary. Your response, Justice Singh?
2: Yes. So far, voter inclusion is concerned. The allegations are that so many persons from the Bihar and West Bengal, their name have been deleted and the appeals are pending. Though appeals are pending and the decision will be taken on these appeals.
0: Sir, appeals my will view take is more that, than 12 years. Sir, appeals in tribunal will take more than 12 years. Can you deny so many Indian citizens the right to vote?
2: My point is that the appeal should be expedited. There should be a mechanism to decide the appeal expeditiously. But we cannot permit those who are coming from the other countries to this country and they become the voter of this country on the basis of fake Aadhaar card, fake voter ID card.
0: Well, at the moment, the Election Commission, with due regard, sir, has not even provided us details of how many such people exist. Whether if these people, 22 lakh people, are from Bangladesh or Rohingyas, no details have been provided. We are seeing now, even in Telangana, 1/4 of Telangana are not on the draft electoral roll. 75 lakh people not on the draft electoral roll. In Delhi, it's almost 50%. So there is something seriously wrong with the manner in which the implementation is taking place. Now the question is, can that be subject to judicial review? Siddharth Luthra seems to believe, yes, it can. And it can be subject to judicial review. My young colleague Eklavya Dwivedi seems to believe that the Election Commission clearly has the powers to decide on the kind of documents that are required. I'll leave it there. I appreciate all of you joining me here on the news today. Thank you very much. Now, that's not the only issue that concerns the Chief Election Commissioner, Gyanesh Kumar. He now finds himself under investigation in Kerala, where he was once, remember, a senior IAS officer. The state Home Minister, Ramesh Chenithala, ordered a vigilance investigation into a 20-year-old case relating to the suicide of a Malaysian engineer involved in a road project when Mr. Kumar was then the PWD secretary in Kerala. Is this political vendetta or are the ghosts of the past coming to haunt Gyanesh Kumar? Take a look.
5: A 20-year-old suicide case is back in the headlines, putting CEC Gyanesh Kumar in a spot. Keralam Home Minister Ramesh Chenithala has ordered a vigilance probe against Gyanesh Kumar over the death of a Malaysian engineer who was involved in a road project. Civil engineer Lee Si Ween, associated with the party Bail consortium that worked on the upgradation of MC Road under the Keralam State Transport Project. Lee Si Ween died by suicide in 2006. In his suicide note, he allegedly named Gyanesh Kumar, who was the PWD secretary at that time. The engineer had blamed government officials for pending payments owed to Malaysian company. The VS Achyutanandan government had then transferred Gyanesh Kumar out of PWD. But the vigilance probe ordered by the government did not reach anywhere. The 1600 crore rupees road project was partly funded by the World Bank. Government did not reach anywhere. The 1600 crore rupees road project was partly funded by the World Bank.
6: Unfortunately, that time the LDF government was in power. First they transferred into another department. Afterwards, he was sent to Delhi. No action has been taken. No proper inquiry has been conducted. From that day onwards, the people of Kerala was very upset about this case. It is my bounden duty as a minister to see that the truth will come out. The culprit should be booked. That is why I have referred this matter to the Vigilance and Anti-Corruption Bureau of Kerala.
5: The left, which was in power when the suicide took place, accused the Congress-led UDF of helping Gyanesh Kumar.
7: Then UDF ministry was helping him. That is how he got escaped and he was managed and he became part of, using his influence during his, relationship with some top political leaders.
5: The allegations against Gyanesh Kumar also include criminal misconduct in awarding public works to contractors while he was PWD secretary. But questions are being raised over the new investigation, especially as it comes 20 years after the suicide took place. Vichibi Molkeji, Bureau Report, India Today.
0: Okay, and joining us now is our newsmaker at the moment, Ramesh Chennithala, the Minister, Home Minister of Kerala, is joining me. Appreciate your joining us, Mr. Chennithala. You've created a bit of a storm by reopening a case of alleged corruption against Chief Election Commissioner Gyanesh Kumar when he was serving as the Secretary of State Public Works Department in Kerala in 2006. 20 years later, 20 saal baad. Is this not vendetta? Are you not targeting Gyanesh Kumar? If you had to reopen the case, you were in power from 2011 to 16. Why didn't you do it then?
6: See, now this is not a political vendetta at all. When I become Home Minister the second time, now within these 4 months, I received a representation from an activist, Mr. Malayangi Venugopal. And he came with certain very important facts regarding the irregularities and corrupt activities involved in a project of MC Road funded by the World Bank. When I go through the petition, I found that there are certain important informations which has not been taken into consideration during the previous preliminary inquiry by the VSAB.
0: Sir, one minute. There was an Achyutanandan government, there was your government, you were minister then, 2011 to 16, you were Home Minister, why didn't you do it then? Suddenly you've woken up after 20 years, people will ask that
6: No, the crime has no time limit, I'm telling you. Investigation has no time limit. So many Supreme Court verdicts and state High Court verdicts are before me. When I was Home Minister, there was no such... when Achyutanandan was a Chief Minister, that case was closed. Now a petition came to us telling that there are other facts which has not been inquired into. Fresh informations are there. And alleged corrupt activities of Gyanesh Kumar was there. And a Malaysian project engineer, Mr. Lee, committed suicide. In his suicide note, Gyanesh Kumar's name is mentioned. Undue delay of files amount to corruption. And that is why the pressure on this project engineer, he committed suicide in Kuala Lumpur. All these informations were given to us. Then I cannot sit in the file,
0: sir, with due regard, was known. Surely the fact that that there had been a suicide, there was a suicide note, there were corruption allegations at the time. But at that time, in Uman Chandi's government, what happened? Gyanesh Kumar, in fact, sanction against Gyanesh Kumar. He instead comes as resident commissioner here in Delhi, later on becomes a secretary to Government of India. At that time, none of you raised your voice. People will ask, sir, is this the Congress party trying to settle scores against Gyanesh Kumar ji?
6: Not at all. This is not a political vendetta at all. I tell you very frankly that when last 20 years, he is not in Kerala. He was in Delhi for various reasons. I don't want to go into that details. But when as a Home Minister of the state, 4 months before I became Home Minister again, second time, when a petition came to me, said, Aideep, I cannot be a mute spectator. I have to act on this. There are fresh allegations.
0: I take your point, but it sets a very dangerous precedent. Tomorrow, if government changes, how far back will you go to continue to lodge inquiries? Congress party itself has at times protested against old inquiries being resurrected by the BJP.
6: No, whether the BJP government stopped it, they have not stopped it. When in Kerala, we have never resorted to political vendetta. And we will go by the facts. By this Gyanesh Kumar, when he was PWD secretary, all these things happened. And a person committed suicide. It's not a small thing. And why that? It has not been properly enquired at that time. I don't want to go into that details.
0: No, so but why? Now, no, I want to know why was it not inquired?
6: Came,
0: why was it
6: do?
0: Not inquired when you were Home Minister, when there was a previous left government, when there was a Pinrai Vijayan government? 20 years you had left governments, Congress governments. Why didn't you investigate Gyanesh Kumar then?
6: No, by that time, I was there Home Minister for only 2.5 years. At that time, the petition was closed, the case was closed, and there was no point in opening the case because there was no petition before me. I cannot sumoto open that case. I cannot do that. So now, when I was approached by Mr. Malegate Venugopal with a petition mentioning all these grave charges, it is my bounden duty to enquire into that. That is why I had given to the Vigilance Anti-Corruption Bureau and now they are starting an inquiry.
0: Sir, but I must ask you, Minister, you are one of the senior most politicians in the country. In fact, you became an MLA in the 1980s. What about accountability then? Bureaucratic accountability. If a serious allegation involving a major road project, alleged financial irregularities, a contractor's suicide, a vigilance inquiry remains unresolved for 20 years, what does it say about our system? What does it say about our system? 20 years you are going to take for a vigilance inquiry and then reopen it today?
6: It has been closed in the LDF government led by Mr. Achyutanandan was closed the file. But now we came to know that other certain important revelations, facts are there. Then it is my duty to enquire into it. That is why I had referred it to the Vigilance and Anti-Corruption.
0: No, are you serious
6: Kerala.
0: About this inquiry or is it only to grab
6: the
0: headlines?
6: The
0: are you serious
6: there.
0: That you will... He's a chief election commissioner of the country. He has certain immunities. He's a constitutional functionary now. Are you serious that you're going to prosecute him?
6: No, the point is that now I had given the representation for the inquiry. Let the inquiry be over. And then let the report be submitted. Then only all these questions will come. And one thing is very clear, the Chief Election Commissioner of India's conduct will be definitely going to be discussed by the people of India. When he was PWD Secretary, what he had done, there are other three case vigilance cases were against him. This is the third one. Other two cases was closed because of his influence. So such a person has been brought as a Chief Election Commissioner of India. Let the people of the country know all these things.
0: That's the politics of it. That's the politics when you say that.
6: Nobody was aware of this.
0: I will ask you one last time. Were you being pushed to do this by the Congress High Command? Is this Ramesh Chennithala, Home Minister of Kerala, doing this against Gyanesh Kumar because the High Command wants you to target him? Yes or no?
6: Not at all. It is, as a Home Minister, it is my duty to enquire into the irregularities and corrupt activities of Mr. Gyanesh Kumar when he was a minister, he was a secretary to the PWD department. Why you are dragging High Command and Rahul Gandhi, all these things? Okay. Nothing. Nobody has insisted me to do this. It is my moral duty to enquire into the details of a petition.
0: Okay, I'm going to leave it there, Ramesh Chennitala. Good to have you on the show. Appreciate you giving us your viewpoint. Thank you so much.
6: Thank you very much. Thank you very much.
0: Okay, let's then turn to the other big story, because chilling new details continue to emerge in the Fly Dubai terror plot. According to the Israeli media reports, Omani co-pilot Hamam al-Hamami has confessed to UAE investigators that his ultimate goal was to crash flight 1073 directly into Tel Aviv's Ben Gurion Airport. His alleged plan was to decapitate the captain, seize control of the cockpit, secure landing clearances, and then at the last second, slam the aircraft into the airport building. Hamami had allegedly aborted a similar plan in July because a crew member on that flight was his friend. A Wall Street Journal report points to multiple security failures across three countries that allowed Hamami to even attempt a 9-11 style attack. Most glaring is the fact that Oman identified Hamami's extremist views, removed him from flying, but he still was hired by Fly Dubai. Earlier, I spoke to Israel's ambassador to UAE. Listen in to this excerpt. How do you see what has happened? Because the United Arab Emirates Prosecutor General said that the co-pilot of this Fly Dubai flight, which was bound for Israel, for Tel Aviv, attempted to carry out a terrorist attack with an axe during the flight. So it corroborates what Israel has been saying, that this was a terror attack and the pilot, co-pilot, had planned to crash land the plane. Your response to all that has happened and all that is coming out, sir?
8: As everybody already knows, so the terrorist tried first to kill the co-pilot, the brave guy, Mr. Smith. And after, he planned to crash the plane. We don't know if he planned to crash it on Saudi Arabia soil or in Israel territory to hit a building or not. These are a lot of speculations that I think in few days maybe we'll get answer for this question regarding the authorities of the U.S. that are investigating him. Of course, if they think that this is the way to publish it, or this is will contribute to something. The fact is that this terrorist planned it carefully, and even using the eggs, and, you know, he didn't draw something else. So everything was planned. And before crashing the plane, he also pray. Maybe, you know, the investigation shows that the last few months he was radicalized, you know, by people. He was in group of Islamists. So, so this is the steps. You know, there were a few signs, but, you know, sometimes you don't look about, I don't know, 10,000 pilots or maybe more that are over the world to follow their social media or whatever. Maybe from today we have to do this also, the authorities that are responsible, of course.
0: What details are coming out is that the co-pilot was of Omani origin. Now, Israel has a long-standing agreement with foreign carriers to keep pilots flying into the country if they are citizens of nations that don't recognize Israel. Oman doesn't. Do you see that as a major security lapse? Which, have you raised these issues with the UAE authorities? How did Fly Dubai have an Omani co-pilot on a flight entering your country?
8: Look, as I've been told, I didn't see the papers and I'm not familiar with all, you know, the small detail between aviation authorities. And the fact is the Omani guy flew this flight and he shouldn't do it. And now they are looking who to blame. We have other conflict, you know, we have other conflict in the world. I will not mention them. You know them very well, in Europe, in even here in Asia. So now you have to check not only the passenger, you have to check the pilots. It looks like there is another possibility. So we have to eliminate this one. And I think that the investigation will show what's happened. Maybe someone, you know, in the end of the day, all the work is done by people like us. You are in your TV, I'm in the... So there are a lot of a chain of what you call of people that they are the responsibility.
0: You mentioned Smith Marcher, Ambassador, more than once already. He is a real hero, the pilot of the plane from Gujarat in India.
9: You were there, I'm told, when he spoke to Prime Minister Netanyahu of Israel. For Israelis, would I be right, therefore, in calling Smith Marcher someone who is now going to be get larger-than-life, hero-like status in your country?
8: Yes, I was with him. It's a brave man, very humble. He do his job like, you know, he want to save his life, of course, to see his family and all the plane. And our prime minister decided to give him the highest honor to light a torch in our Independence Day. This is reserved only for Israelis. It did a special thing. It doesn't be act of terror against. It can be, you know, humanitarian aid, helping to, you know, to children, all kind of good things that that people are doing voluntarily, and sometimes nobody wants to do it. You find the people that are doing it, and this is the reward. There are 12 like this every year, and it's the most higher condecoration of a person in Israel.
9: A final word, Mr. Ambassador. What's the biggest lesson that you think you or Israel has learned from this Fly Dubai tragedy that was averted? It could have been catastrophic. It was averted by the bravery shown by the pilots, the other crew members and the passengers. But what is the biggest lesson? What is the biggest takeaway for you and indeed the Israeli government?
8: That you be aware every time when there are conflicts, where are terrorists, a group of terrorists are still acting, and unfortunately they're still acting all over the world. You have to take your precaution. Check yourself one time, 10 times, and see if there are any possibilities to involve and kill people. By the way, despite there was more than 70 other nationalities, so it's not just against Israel, it's just everyone. And the Abraham Accord will restrain, and people know that there are other countries that should engage to the Abraham Accord, a few names. And I think this is the result. This is the result. The result is the opposite. We will strengthen ourselves. We bring more people to the Abraham Accord. We use our technology. We use our healthcare systems. And this is the only way to make our people happy in this world.
9: Okay, let's take a break at this point. When we return, I'm turning to a story that has slipped off the headlines, but this is Get Real India. Drought across large parts of Maharashtra, Karnataka and Telangana. We'll have a special series this week. We start with Marathwada, drying crops, water shortage and how farmers are being pushed into distressed cattle sales. The stories you won't get on primetime elsewhere, only on the News Today. Back in a moment.

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1: A decision that became the starting point of a much bigger story.
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1: India Today, always standing up for her.

You are with the news today. Let's turn to tonight's Get Real India story. And it comes from Marathwada, which is staring at a deepening farm crisis and drought. Standing crops withering, water supply being cut, and farmers say relief from last year's floods still pending. In Nanded, some are even selling cattle at distressed prices. Omkar Bable brings us this report, the stories you don't get on primetime elsewhere. Take a look.

0: standing crops withering under heat, a common sight in Marathwada. 265 talukas in Maharashtra are declared drought hit. This year, over 650 farmers have died by suicide across Marathwada region. Farmers are in distress. They are demanding immediate relief. Some of these villages were hit by floods last year. Farmers claim they are yet to get the relief announced then.
1: KYC bhi karke 1.5 mahine ke baad zyada din hue KYC bhi karke pehle list jab jari ho gayi uske dusre din maine KYC ki
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0: Grappling with the monsoon deficit, the Maharashtra government has announced a 10% cut in water supply in cities. Now with irrigation hit, farmers are set to face some tough times. With Omkar Wable, Bureau Report, India Today.
7: Thoughts and prayers there with our farmers, and we'll have many more reports in this week ahead on the drought in several parts of the country. Let me leave you, though, with a happier image of the day, which is another historic and joyous milestone for Project Cheetah. KJP-21, a 32-month-old Indian-born female cheetah, has given birth to 5 healthy cubs in Kuno's National Park today. KJP-21 is the 3rd Indian-born female cheetah to give birth after Mukhi and KJP-12. It's an important milestone in the emergence of India's next generation cheetah population. With the arrival of these 5 cubs, the cheetah population in India has reached 60, including now 41 Indian-born cheetahs. That's the note I want to leave you on with those happy pictures of cheetahs. Thanks for watching. Good night. Goodbye. Jai Hind. Shubh Ratri. Namaskar.

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Hello and welcome. You're watching India First. I'm Gaurav Sawant. India Today has accessed chilling details of the interrogation of the Omani co-pilot of that Fly Dubai flight, Hamam Al-Hamami, who stands accused of attacking Captain Smith Machar before unsuccessfully trying to crash the Tel Aviv-bound Fly Dubai flight. Now, the co-pilot Hamami, apparently, according to interrogators, planned a 9/11 style attack. His target, the biggest airport in Israel, Ben Gurion International Airport. Now, according to interrogation reports emerging from the UAE, Israel and United States, these are media reports, Hamami had planned the hijack and 9/11 repeat with minute-to-minute precision to avoid raising suspicion either inside the aircraft or even the ATCs, the air traffic controllers, monitoring the flight. So according to information now in public domain, he planned to take control of the cockpit and then continue to fly normally along the same flight path, the same route, so that the ATC would not see any deviation whatsoever from the declared flight path. The plan was then to obtain necessary clearances, one, to enter Israel and then get the necessary landing clearances to align the aircraft to come close to Ben Gurion International Airport in Tel Aviv and then either crash into one of the buildings around Ben Gurion Airport or one of the skyscrapers in Tel Aviv or into another aircraft. And all of this to be done so that Israel wouldn't have time to react or scramble any fighter jets to take countermeasures. Now, investigators, based on initial interrogation reports, have concluded that the co-pilot, Hamami, intended to crash the aircraft at the airport, potentially targeting a building or another aircraft with passengers. He had allegedly planned the attack on Tel Aviv-bound flight even in the month of July. The plan was abandoned at the last moment after he saw a crew member he knew on board and he did not attack the pilot of that flight. He then waited for another opportunity. The Attorney General of the United Arab Emirates, the information that's coming in from UAE seems to indicate that UAE has now officially described this incident as an act of terror. Investigations continue into Hamami's background and motive, his possible links to others, if there's a wider terror plot. The other major question, of course, that emerges from investigation is how multiple red flags did not trigger an alarm. How did Hamami actually end up in the cockpit of FZ-1073 flight bound for Israel? In Oman, for example, Hamami had been flagged over concerns over his ideology. He was removed from flying duties and moved to a desk job at Oman Air. And why? Because Oman Air found his views to be very radical. They did not trust him to be in the cockpit of an Oman Air flight. Ultimately, he left Oman Air. The Oman authorities, unfortunately, failed to communicate these concerns to other airlines or share details with international authorities. Hamami was later hired by Fly Dubai. Reports say Fly Dubai management also did not contact Oman Air about his antecedents, about his background, did not do an effective background check. The investigation is now examining whether the recruitment process included deeper assessment of his radicalization or did somebody brush it under the carpet, and if so, why? Israel, too, is reported to have made multiple lapses that led to this incident. Oman has no diplomatic relations with Israel. Hamami, his Omani nationality was known. How was he permitted to fly to Israel? Why was the security red flag not raised immediately? UAE had shared full crew details with Israeli authorities before the flight. The co-pilot's Omani nationality was known, and yet it wasn't flagged up before the flight. These questions are being

0: investigated. Captain Smith Machar has revealed details of what transpired inside the cockpit. So while we wait for the official confirmation through the cockpit voice recorder and the flight data recorder, Captain Smith has spoken to Israel's Prime Minister Benjamin Netanyahu and shared details of what transpired. Listen in.
1: It was a normal flight, and the co-pilot offered, I mean, he wanted to pray, which a lot of locals, they do pray, and which is not out of the ordinary. But while he was praying, out of respect, I was just looking at the front and not at the back. And suddenly, after I think I would say about 4 or 5 minutes, there was a big blow to the back of my head. My first thought was that there was a catastrophic damage to the aircraft and something is not right. But then after that, the blow kept coming one after the other. And that's when I realized that it's not the aircraft, it's the other guy who was in the cockpit with me. I did try to stop him, but because of his initial blows, my vision was almost like nothing, and I was completely blurred out. And at that point, the next feeling that I had was that the aircraft was sharply going down. So my memory is still in bits and pieces right now, but this is what I remember out of that time. And I did try and manage to open the door once, but I think he shut it back close. And at this point, I remember I was lying down on the cockpit floor, and I felt the aircraft and the whooshing sound and people screaming. And as I was telling the ambassador here, that I had that one last fight left in me, that, you know, call it personal or call it for people, but let's say I did it, that if I don't do it, I'm gonna die. And that's when I pushed against everything, I gave everything that I had, and just went for the door and opened the door. And thankfully, people were waiting to pounce back, took over the control, and the rest is what you know, sir.
2: Well, I'm amazed at your courage, at your coolness of judgment under impossible conditions. And I don't know, how did you get to pull? You pulled the pin that opens the pilot's door? The cockpit door?
1: No. Sir, the door from the inside has a twist to open mechanism. And from the outside, it can be only opened with a cord. So my colleagues from outside were trying to pitch in the cord, but the guy was not allowing to open the cord. And the only way to open the door was to reach the knob, and like any other knob, just to twist it open. And it opens on its own. So there is no pin, but yes, the door, it was a short, quick twist, but the point was to reach to that point, to reach to that place. And once I had my hand on the knob, I guess I twisted it and I opened it.
0: And joining me to analyze these latest developments, Wing Commander Sharad Panikkar, former Boeing 787 Dreamliner pilot and commander, former Flight Safety Operations Inspector at the Directorate General of Civil Aviation, and a former member of the Air War Strategy Cell. Also with me, Dr. Vail Awad, a very senior and well-respected journalist and an analyst of West Asia, joining us on this broadcast. Gentlemen, welcome. Wing Commander Panikkar, a hijacked plant to near perfection, the exact time to get up to pray and then attack the pilot from behind to incapacitate Captain Machar and then continue to fly along the same flight path till descent so that no red flags go up. near perfect, perhaps because he did not factor in Captain Smith fighting back?
3: Good evening, Gaurav. Good evening, viewers. And thank you for having me on your show. I think the plan was executed to near perfection. But where he erred, if I can speak from his point of view, was, like you've rightly pointed out, Captain Smith not succumbing to his injuries, fighting back and fighting back in a way which has prevented him from doing anything, and opening that cockpit door and allowing the passengers and the other crew members to rush in and help him. Do keep in mind that this attack has taken him completely by surprise. And he was aware of what happened only after he started getting hit by that, presumably the crash axe. Mm-hmm. Now, the plan, as what you've outlined, is complete. Because he has gone through the complete screening, roughly 250 to 300 kilometers away from Israel. We have to take permission from the Israelis to enter into their airspace. Once this permission is granted, do keep in mind that this Dubai flight is a scheduled flight, and they are expecting the flight to come at that particular time. Once they enter, they leave Saudi airspace, enter Jordanian airspace. Thereafterwards, it is all going to be Israeli airspace. It would not have raised an iota of doubt as to what is happening inside the cockpit. Two things emerge from this. One, his attack upon Captain Mucher was not successful. Captain Mucher, in fact, fought back heroically, managed to keep himself conscious, alive, opened the cockpit door, allowing other people to come in. Number two, and this is significant, the squawk code on the transponder has been changed. From the normal squawk code, which is assigned to the aircraft on its departure from Dubai, he's initially changed the squawk code to a general emergency. That is 7700. And subsequently, he's changed it to a hijack code. This hijack code would have triggered off alarm bells in Tel Aviv, and their response would have been immediate. And that is the reason why Israeli fighters were scrambled. Because
0: so every action shows that Captain Mucher was actually fighting every moment to save the passengers and perhaps save hundreds of lives on ground. Dr. Awad, both Oman Air and Fly Dubai, do they owe the world an explanation? Because now information that's coming out in public domain seems to indicate that there was knowledge. Oman Air had de-rostered him, removed him from flying duty. So they knew that somebody with this radicalized bent of mind should not have been in the cockpit of Oman Air. How was he permitted into the cockpit of Fly Dubai? The world expects an explanation, sir.
4: Thank you, Gaurav. I believe there are two narratives which is floating currently. One is the aviation narrative and one is the geopolitical narrative. And the aviation narrative, we are yet to define whether this is what happened inside the cockpit. And unless and until we have the flight data, the recorder, the ATC communication, what happened inside, we will not be. We're only speculating. The narrative, it depends, Gaurav, in which part of the world you are. If you are in Oman, Oman said, okay, we have already said about him. We already told the world that the Fly Dubai never acknowledged or asked us behind about when you apply for any job, you get the reference, you go, people call back and take you. That's one of the issues. The second part, the Emiratis says that they have already shared the data of all the passenger and the pilot and the co-pilot with the Israeli and got the clearance. Israel will not allow anybody to fly over, especially to Tel Aviv, by the way, not only to Gaza, where they are not even allowing countries or anybody except they get their consent first. So if they go, you think of Tel Aviv at the time of war and you are getting some co-pilot which has no prima facie to enter the country, first of all. Secondly, he is an Omani. If so, then he is not even allowed because there is no relation between the two countries and Omani is not allowed to fly. So there are lots of narrative. Iran says it is a false flag. Israeli Prime Minister says he forged a big event. It would have been 11th of September. He would have gone and destroyed Iran. Imagine if he was a Pakistani as well. So I don't want to go into speculation because every country will say what the background of this. I believe that we should wait and see the establishment. A full investigation of the co-pilot should be go thoroughly about his communication, about the months before, from where he got the funds, what kind of fundamentalism he has been intoxicated. All this has to be, there's a chain of events. As an investigative journalist, I have spent all my life in war zone. You know it very well. We need to find facts. We do not go by what the other people speculating.
0: Very interesting point you raised there. Wing Commander Panikkar, you agree Oman is not a signatory to the Abraham Accord. How was an Omani pilot permitted to fly to Israel when they have no diplomatic ties? Questions are being raised about Israel's intelligence apparatus assessment and another failure post 7th of October 2023.
3: Okay, let's first talk about Israel. Right now in the papers, it has emerged that there is a little bit of a passing of the buck as far as responsibility is concerned. One is the intelligence agency, which is passing the buck to the security agency, who's passing the buck to a third agency. So there is a lot of churning happening to ascertain, you know, to pin responsibility as far as Israel is concerned. Who was responsible for screening? Who was responsible for clearing? Who was responsible for giving the ultimate clearances for that particular, you know, Omani to have operated that flight? Do keep in mind that he's operated this flight before. Like has been brought out in your earlier comments, there has been a statement in which he's aborted an earlier plan in the month of June. And thereafterwards, this was the next available opportunity. That's the first part. The second part of it is, I think, Oman Air had a moral responsibility to inform Fly Dubai, if it was not forthcoming from Fly Dubai, as to the fact that this particular first officer was grounded, was not allowed to fly, was not allowed to come to an aircraft. This particular crucial information was not passed on to Fly Dubai. But again, it is also Fly Dubai's responsibility to carry out a background check. And here, a very interesting observation. Now, Fly Dubai has something like 7,000 employees. It has got 1,500 pilots, and there are over 140 nationalities that operate their aircraft. Okay. It is generally observed that people of Emirati origin, when I say Emirati origin, I mean generally in the UAE, they just need to be there. They just need to be there to be able to get employment, as opposed, let's say, a pilot who's coming from India or Malaysia or Australia or any other place. Because one thing that seems to have been missed out in the format of background checks, what is normally checked is police records. Yes. Do you have a pending police case against you? Have you ever been convicted? On both these counts, this first officer gets through because he's not been convicted. He does not have a police record. So he's, in effect, flown under the radar.
0: No, but which is where Oman owes the world an explanation. If he was a radical, as Oman or reports from Oman seem to indicate, or investigations seem to indicate, Dr. Awad, he shouldn't have just been de-roasted. He should have been, perhaps, an effort should have been made to ensure that he's red flagged, that he cannot fly any aircraft, whether for Oman Air or any other airline. Dr. Awad, the online footprint apparently included his attachment or his fondness for a terrorist organization like Al-Qaeda, his eulogizing people like Ayman al-Zawahiri. Older posts on his social media apparently spoke of his hardline religious views. Should all of them have been an automatic red flag for Oman Air and for Fly Dubai, and that he should not have been permitted anywhere near a cockpit?
4: Well, I don't think we have to blame Omani Air at any cost, because we do not have to put a tag on any pilot that he is radicalized. He has been grounded. The man left and he went to Australia. He came to Dubai. And how did he manage to get Dubai nationality or maintain Omani's he flew this aeroplane, and Fly Dubai should have inquired about him, the background, not the Omani Airlines, the other way around. Let's be frank about these matters, Gaurav. Sure. These are issues where anybody, if I get lots of reference, people put your reference on the paper, they call me back, what do you think of his background, everything. These are airlines. And you think Israel would have allowed anybody to fly this flight if he had been not been scrutinized and they don't know about him? I mean, these are issues security apparatus have to deal with. Who has been promoting this kind of news on the airline? For me, the flight is safe. For me, the passengers are safe. And that's the best part of it. Rest of it is a speculation, as I said. We don't know either terrorist act. Did he act individually? You can radicalize, and you have gone to Syria. You can radicalize people at the border. You can radicalize people with one story. It doesn't take you years to radicalize people. They can be intoxicated. We have seen also how to fly an aeroplane during the 11th of September in the car, so-called, of one of the hijackers. And the second one, his passport was available, despite the fact that both the WTC were burned to the ground. Yet his passport was intact. So we do not know what intelligence are trying to us to sell and to speak and to provoke and propagate. We have to find out about the actuality of this fellow. Now he's a Syrian mother. Mother is a Syrian, yes, because he said Hayat Tahrir al-Sham, and he is there. Does Netanyahu have a problem with the current government? We don't know. Does Netanyahu have a problem with Oman? We don't know. If he was able to land up in Israel, why he had to go to Tabuk? Okay. Every question mark is being raised. So I don't want it, as I said, to speculation. I will wait for an independent investigation to come out, because even the attack inside the cockpit should be thoroughly investigated, and only the tape recorder will tell us all the truth.
0: Fair enough. Of course, we have faith in the Indian pilot and what he has spoken in public domain. But you're absolutely right, Wing Commander Panikkar. The cockpit voice recorder and the flight data recorder, should they corroborate? And in your view, since you've dealt with this, with the CVR and the FDR, they'll corroborate every bit of this in terms of any conversation inside the aircraft, and what about, will they know how is the plane going down? How is the, is there a camera inside the cockpit, or will it only be the CVR and the FDR, sir?
3: Okay, just to clarify, there is no camera in the cockpit. That's number one. Number two, your entire flight can be reconstructed second to second. The flight data recorder records as much as 25 hours prior to the time at which it has been switched off. As far as the cockpit voice recorder is concerned, it records all the conversation in the cockpit area. There's an area microphone. There are microphones that are situated in various parts of the cockpit that record the entire conversation, very, very sensitive microphones, and they record the conversation for the last 2 hours. So it is possible to completely reconstruct exactly what happened in the sequence in which it happened, along with a viable timeline. There will be no ambiguity whatsoever. And now once you correlate the CVR to your DFTR, you'll be able to reconstruct exactly what was said when, what happened when. In my view, based upon the inputs that you've given, if the original plan was to continue without being detected into Israel and carry out a 9/11 type of an attack, at some stage, the Omani co-pilot would have realized that that plan is no longer viable. Right. In which case, he carried out the next possible thing, that is to destroy the aircraft and the passengers. And that is the reason why he has managed to push that aircraft into a dive, a very steep dive. Mind you, he's lost something like 16,000 feet in a matter of a few seconds.
0: Yes.
3: The ground speed of that particular aircraft has reached a phenomenal, almost 600 knots.
0: Yeah.
3: That is the ground speed. It does not cater for the fact that you're in a descent.
0: Yes.
3: It is not flying level. You're in a descent, which means that the actual speed of the aircraft is increased by a cost value of 15 degrees of the dive or 20 degrees of the dive. That much more would be the additional increment that we had to, that has to be added to the 600 knots.
4: It is. Can I ask a question here? Can I just ask you, sorry to interrupt you, but can I intervene, Gaurav? Sure. I just wanted to know, once there is a diving of this much of a speed of a 20,000 down, doesn't the oxygen mask fall automatically? The luggage doesn't fall? you are not the captain, how to fly. Can you explain to me all this scenario? Because there is was no oxygen mask even down.
3: Yeah, the oxygen mask, sir, will deploy only in loss of cabin pressure.
4: Okay.
3: There was no loss of cabin pressure. That means that the cabin altitude, now all commercial aircraft are pressurized. Okay. Let's say at ground level or at sea level, you are at the same pressure as what is there outside. As you keep climbing up, let's say you climb to 34,000 feet, the cabin altitude, that means the pressure in the cabin, would be somewhere in the region of about 7,000 or maybe even 7,500 feet. Okay. Unless that cabin altitude exceeds 10,000 feet, that is the only time at which the oxygen masks deploy.
5: What okay. about Vinod the automatic pilot?
0: The last 10 seconds I have on this part of the show, what can be done in future to ensure that something like this never happens again? What kind of scrutiny would there be, should there be, to ensure whether it's the cockpit, the cabin, or even anybody who's operating anywhere close to the aircraft? Can you detect if somebody is getting radicalized, or it could happen overnight, you wouldn't ever know?
3: Okay, first things first, Gaurav. I think it was in 2022 in which ICAO came out with this insider threat toolkit.
0: Hmm.
3: Okay, in which it had basically to all its member countries, it had given various scenarios as to how the insider threat could develop. It could be anybody who's working airside, the various loaders, the ATC, the engineers, the technical people, the customs people out there, the immigration authorities, anybody who has access to an aircraft in one way or the other. Unfortunately, this toolkit is only a guidance. Yes. What ICAO gives out is something called SARPs, Standards and Recommended Practices.
0: Yes.
3: This did not come as a standard. Because what happens in the case, if an ICAO brings out a standard, okay, it gives it to all its 193 member countries. And each country observes that standard, examines it, sees the degree of applicability to their own environment. And
0: no, perhaps now it needs to be made mandatory. It
3: yeah.
0: has to be made mandatory across the world. Post 9/11, we saw changes. Now, thanks to Captain Smith Machar, another 9/11 did not happen. But at the same time, rules, if they need to be changed or tweaked, irrespective of sensitivities, they need to be tweaked. Passenger safety and aviation safety, Dr. Awad, the last 30 seconds that I have, far more important than sensitivities of anybody.
4: Well, I believe that we have to see it from three different angles onto this. Whether this man carried it individually, whether you remember in Syria, they used to chain the suicidal bomber to the car to go and blow up himself from a remote control. Whether the organization behind him who funded him, whether institutional failure has happened there and who was behind all this commercial cockpit. All these things we have to find out. Until then, I would believe that the automatic pilot would have taken charge of the flight. So I do not want to give the claim
0: it was
4: credit
0: deactivated.
4: To a plumper, to anybody. How deactivated?
0: It was deactivated. I mean, the autopilot...
4: the person could hardly imagine to open the door, to put the messages, to put the code, okay, and then still the code pilot. I mean, let's wait and see.
0: Let's wait and watch. Very, very interesting conversation, and perhaps we will have much more of this in the days and weeks ahead. But passenger safety, flight safety, aviation security, and of course safety of those, because an aircraft just cannot be permitted to become a missile once again. No more 9-11s, no more repeats of 9-11s. What changes need to be done? We'll be tracking that story very closely. Dr. Vail Awad and Wing Commander Panikkar for joining me here on India First. Many thanks. A quick break, but don't go anywhere. On the other side, a series of special interactions we've had with top thought leaders at the Munich Security Conference Leaders Summit in the national capital at the India Today Elephant Cafe. That's coming up on the other side of a quick break. Stay with us.

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0: when you look at the churn in the world right now, what is your reading? Why isn't the US, the biggest superpower in the world, not on top of the world when it comes to the Iran war?
1: Thanks so much for having me. I mean, we live in such an incredibly complicated world right now, and one where the character of warfare has really changed. We are now in the era of precise mass. And by that, what I mean is a country like Iran can use commercial manufacturing, older forms of precision guidance, and advances in artificial intelligence and autonomy to generate low-cost precision strike in a way that has allowed Iran to attack American bases throughout the region, to attack American allies, beginning of the war. It's not going well.
0: It clearly isn't going well. But when the CENTCOM war games something like this, and I'm sure that's their only job to see what's happening in Central Asia or, you know, the Strait of Hormuz, did they not war game the choke point at Strait of Hormuz or Bab al-Mandab? Why is it that America doesn't have a solution for this?
1: I think probably every single Central Command war game on a possible war with Iran over the last couple of decades likely showed the same thing, which is that if the war happened and it lasted more than a couple of days, that Iran would try to shut down the strait. And Iran would try to use its low-cost strike capabilities to increase insurance costs, to make it really expensive for ships to go through and to create challenges. I mean, frankly, that's why war didn't happen. One of the reasons war didn't happen for 20 or 30 years with Iran was the risk that Iran would shut down the strait. And so I don't think it's that war games didn't show that this was possible. What it seems like, and I wasn't there, and so I don't know for sure, but what it seems like is that the United States and Israel thought that in the very early days of the conflict that they could essentially knock out Iran's regime and prevent that cost imposition strategy from ever shutting down the strait. But once we got there, this is probably what every war game showed, because everybody knew that this was a possibility.
0: You're absolutely right. But tell me this, 11 aircraft carrier battle groups, the most powerful navy of the world, you know, fifth generation fighter jets, the F-35s, and those F-35s are exercising in India right now, the spear of the air attack. With all of this, US neither dominates the skies nor the seas. What's the biggest lesson?
1: Well, I don't know if I would say the United States doesn't dominate the skies or the seas. It's not like Iran has had success at sinking American ships. It's not like American air power. America has air superiority in the region. The issue, I think, is how the United States has chosen to fight, in that the United States relied on a sort of exquisite, long-range, expensive, hard-to-manufacture precision strike weapons to try to win the conflict. And they did that to try to decrease the risk to American troops, to try to increase the probability of winning with the fewest number of American troops potentially at risk. The impact of that is that when those weapons, in some ways, it's not that the well has gone dry, but the sorts of weapons that the United States has that are plentiful now are weapons that might require the U.S. Air Force to get a little closer, that might require different kinds of operations. And the United States, it seems like, again, I'm not in the room, has been reticent to escalate further to use those kinds of systems. And so we've really ended up with stalemate in the strait, because the way that the United States chose to fight the war was not enough to succeed.
0: Is there any way you see, in your assessment, America win this or come out on top? Or is Iran, because if a weaker power is able to ensure a stalemate, it's victory for Iran?
1: I think the path to success for the United States, if there is one right now, involves the embargo on Iran exporting oil. The United States essentially has like an old school blockade, like an old school naval blockade, you know, like Pirates of the Caribbean style, essentially, on Iran to ensure that they can't export oil. And the hope is that between that and making it diplomatically costly for other countries to import oil from Iran, that eventually puts enough pressure on Iran's economy that Iran, either Iran collapses or that Iran's leaders give up. The challenge is it's been like 6 months and that hasn't happened. It's not clear what's really going to change. But if that equation doesn't work, then the United States is faced with what, look, as an American, is the like embarrassing prospect of potentially a draw at best, a loss at worst in this conflict with Iran. And it really illustrates how warfare is changing if a country like Iran can generate the military force necessary to impose costs on the United States and resist military coercion.
0: Would you say that the biggest winner in this situation right now is China?
1: There is no doubt that the country in the world that has benefited most from the U.S. war with Iran is China. China is a country that has an incredibly powerful military, a growing economy, advanced artificial intelligence, and somehow is walking out of the U.S.-Iran war looking like it is the responsible country seeking to promote international rules and global stability, which is shocking, frankly, given what China's behavior has looked like in so many other arenas around the world. But that's where we are right now. China's the real winner.
0: Oh my God, you're saying China comes out looking responsible. I mean, that's actually shocking.
1: I mean, if you look at, especially because if you look at China's behavior in the South China Sea, with regard to Taiwan, with regard to global trade, with regard to rare earths, in all of these arenas, China's been the disruptor. China's been the country trying to disrupt the rules-based international order, global stability, whatever phrase you want to use. But in this context, China looks like the responsible player right now, I suspect, to lots of the rest of the world, which is an American, like, doesn't make me happy. But I think that's the way it looks right now.
0: Your take on what's been happening of late, the intensification of operations between Russia and Ukraine using longer range drones, but at the same time, incidents like Leipzig. Is that gray zone warfare, an armed drone striking a Ukrainian cargo aircraft and weapons or explosives being found? How does Germany view that?
2: Well, first of all, we have to acknowledge that there is the first time on European soil since the Second World War a real war happening, a war of aggression, an imperialistic war that Russia started against Ukraine. Ukraine didn't do anything to provoke that. And I think this is important to understand. And the West, all European countries, the NATO, decided to support Ukraine based on international law. Ukraine has a right to defend itself, Article 51 of the UN Charter. But we also made it very clear we do not want direct confrontation between NATO or NATO members with Russia, because that would lead to even the use of nuclear arms, could lead to a third world war. So it was always pretty clear we would support Ukraine against this illegal annexation, support them also militarily, but will not get involved directly. Russia never accepted this red line, and indeed we've seen for many years now and lately intensifying what some call hybrid warfare. I indeed prefer this gray zone or short of war. So influence maneuvers, meddling with local and state elections, getting into the social media sphere, propaganda with also lots of people of Russian origin in Germany, but now lately intensifying to this attempt of bombing Ukraine freighter jets in a large freighter airport in Leipzig in the east of Germany. And a year before that, we've seen the attempt bombing of also freighter jets of DHL. And we've seen arson attacks in Poland and in many other European member states. There it's very clear that it's Russia, it's throwaway agents that Russia uses to meddle with the notion of the German people, to inflict fear, and to stop that support from Western Europe, Central Europe for Ukraine.
0: The current situation and the current escalation of conflict that we see between Russia and Ukraine directly, And of late, some incidents like drones, accidentally or otherwise, close to the border with Poland. There is panic in Poland, point one. Point two, the targeting of the train. Do you look at that as an accidental targeting or gray zone warfare?
2: No, this is neither one nor the other. I think it's now intentionally escalating the war against Ukraine. So Russia is now going closer and closer to the border, risking actually a breach of the national sovereignty, also of NATO members like Poland or Romania. And what we've seen with an attack on the train line, where also very prominent Western politicians were on board of this train, like the former Prime Minister of Great Britain, Boris Johnson. This is something where we see Russia escalating, as well as we see many ballistic missiles now being deployed to destroy energy infrastructure within Ukrainian cities, accidentally hitting civilians, innocent civilians, now amounting to hundreds of deaths and thousands of injured. So you see this kind of vertical escalation of Russia's war against Ukraine.
0: If it were Russia and Ukraine, the two countries appear to be targeting each other. But the gray zone warfare or the hybrid warfare, is there an apprehension in your mind that this could lead to either accidental or escalation? Or is Russia actually pushing the envelope to see whether Article 5 gets triggered, whether countries in Europe and the United States are on the same page? Would they want to take on Russia if it's like an accidental missile strike or a drone strike?
2: Yes, there is a clear indication that Russia is testing whether there is and where there is a red line, and obviously also of this famous Article 5, so that an attack of one member of the NATO alliance is perceived as an attack of all, would actually be triggered in case of a real, let's say, intrusion. What we see nowadays is not amounting to a military attack. That is why we are looking for these words like gray zone war or hybrid war. Actually, there's another article in the NATO treaty, and this is Article 4, and that calls for consultations. In the case of this Leipzig bombing, this is clearly attributed to Russia and Russian agents. The German federal government decided not to invoke Article 4, so not to call for formal investigations and consultations, but to stay a little bit short, because we also need some kind of escalatory dominance, so that in case that there is more incidents of this kind, you still have room for maneuver and are not stuck, and so that is a binary decision then to evoke Article 5. Again, the clear reaction of Germany and all the other European members and the NATO members was, we do not want to engage in direct conflict with Russia. That would be too risky. And indeed, the stumbling instead of sleepwalking into a world war should be avoided. This is very sad from the Ukrainian perspective, because again, they are attacked against all rules of international law. They didn't do anything. They don't deserve it. And obviously, they would like their partners and friends to come to their help. That's what we are doing with weaponry and with delivery of weapons and financial support. But we are not engaging neither with soldiers nor with certain types of weapons. So not to escalate this war further. There should be any right to doing so, because, again, Ukraine is attacked, Russia is the attacker and aggressor. But everybody, I think, in Europe is responsible not to stumble into that kind of greater conflict. But that is why we also need other partners like India, like China, like Brazil, that might have an influence on Russia to intervene and to talk to the Russian president to stop this craziness.
0: I want to start with you, Dr. Wong. How do you see India-China relations through all its ups and downs? Are we friends or are we not friends?
3: Thank you, moderator. Yes, it's a really great question. I think that China, India are such a long civilizations, and in history we have so many exchanges. I remember when I was at elementary school, we learned that Xuanzang actually took the Buddhism back to China. You know, that was in the Tang Dynasty. So I think, you know, we have also the largest population in the world. If we combine, we've got almost 3 billion of the world. It's enormous, 35-40% of the global population. So, and we are also neighbors. So I see every reason, you know, we don't have a lot of geopolitical differences, basically. We are also global South countries. We support non-aligned movement. And the Bandung Conference, China was participating, you know, but India was one of the big promoter at that time. So I see in the recent years there are some ups and downs, but that is reflected by this big geopolitical global scene. But now I think we see, you know, there's even more disruption by other countries. As you said, multipolar world is coming. India and China certainly stand a big pole in terms of a global south, and also from Asia as well. So I do think that we have every interest to work together, not an interest to not work together.
0: General, your appreciation, also the military perspective, we all know what's happening and has been happening at the borders. Are we friends, are we frenemies, or are we sometimes friends, sometimes not so friendly?
4: India-China relations are something like a sinusoidal curve. You know, it goes down sometimes, it goes up sometimes. But when a sinusoidal curve goes down and up, there is always a center line. So the point is that as long as that center line remains and we are trying to keep it above that center line, I think we both will be doing a better job of having this relationship. So I would probably go more towards the term friends than frenemies. That is one point. The second point is the boundary issue is a thing which is very complicated, as we all know. It is going to take a long time to get resolved. Okay. However, we need to maintain a stable relationship. If we have to grow, China has to grow, we have to maintain a stable kind of a relationship, which has happened from 21st October 24 onwards when we signed that agreement. The line of actual control has been by and large stable. So that has paved way for some kind of dialogue and some kind of improvement relations to take place. I think we need to go along that path and keep the relationship stable so that we can both have our growth without any hiccups coming in between.
0: Since we're having this heart-to-heart discussion, Dr. Wong, India's always wanted stable relations with China. That's the impression we get. That's the way we've looked at the situation. China sometimes wants good relations with India and sometimes wants to push India. Is it to send across a message? Are we two equal partners? Does China look at India as an equal partner? Can two tigers exist in the same forest or two swords in one scabbard? What's China's thinking?
3: No, I think China never sees India as a rivalry. We don't like a rivalry philosophy. We always like a partnership, like a collaboration and cooperation. So, as I said, China and India has such a complementary. You know, we've got 1.4 billion people, 1.5 people each, and then we have so much in common, and we have so much to supplement each other. You know, I would say China-Indian relationship sometimes is influenced by the outside factors. Like, for example, when China-U.S. relation was running very low, when the Quad was foreign minister meeting formed in 2019, and then we see China probably was not very happy about that. And so that may influence China's attitudes as well. So, but as long as we are all global South country, BRICS leaders, we have so much in common interest. You know, BRICS now compose almost 50% of global population. India and China are the largest of it. And almost 40-50% of global GDP on the purchase parity now. So I do think we have a lot of things in common to work in the future. If we can, you know, get rid of those outside influence.
5: So do we see what happened in 2020 as a fallout of 2019 Quad? Is am I to understand that, in general? Would you draw a parallel?
4: I don't think I'll draw a parallel there. What happened in 2020 is a different ballgame, okay? And it happened. We all know what are the results of that. And we had, it took us 4 years to overcome that first step of disengagement. It was a very solid setback to the bilateral relationship, that for the 5 years, we didn't lose a person on the border. And then in 2020, we lost so many lives. So that has actually set the entire relationship back by a very long time, a very long way. Having said that, the thing that we have been actually trying to convey to China is, don't look at this bilateral relationship through the prism of our relationship with the U.S. This is something which we have been constantly been saying, but somehow or the other, the Chinese seem to be sensitive to that particular thing. That is one issue. The second issue, you talked about Quad. Quad, we had a discussion yesterday, and I mentioned Quad was never meant to have a defense orientation, okay? And it was also not meant to be against any other country. If you look at the subjects that they have taken up for working, you find only maritime security and cyber security as the security-related issues. There is no other issue that is actually working on the kind of typical security-related issue. So these are issues I think our Chinese friends also have to understand. And I also mentioned yesterday in one of the forums that even in Indo-Pacific, India is the only country which says free, open, and inclusive Indo-Pacific, which means nobody is excluded from this. So basic thing is, I think we need to understand these nuances. And our sensitivities towards China and China's sensitivities towards us, I think both of us need to understand this. However, there are certain things which we feel are going against us in this relationship. Like, for example, holding back of certain items like tunnel boring machines, fertilizers, rare earths, etc. Or not having a kind of access to the market in China. These are all issues that we have been struggling to overcome with. You will realize that last year we had a trade deficit of $132 billion. And this year we are going to have even more trade deficit than that. So basically there are certain things that we need to work on and iron them out. I think then probably the circumstances and the kind of position that we will be in this bilateral relationship will work out better.
5: But what is your reading of 2020, the border standoff? What triggered it?
3: Well, as I said, that time, the two countries' relation is at the lowest point because of this greater geopolitical background, right? There's a backdrop on that. And then, of course, I'm not a military expert, so... there must be something happened that caused this incident. I think there's a lack of trust is really a big thing. But also, furthermore, this geopolitical new alignment, new setup, is certainly China doesn't like to see. So what happened to the World 2020 incident? I am not an expert on that, but I do think India and China needs to work for a better relation. I'm very glad for Mr. Wang and for Mr. Shashenko, they have reached the 8 point of common understanding, last year, and then the relation has steadily improving now. Okay. And also, you talk about trade relations, and I do like to see that. We need to resume the flights, right?
5: So while flights are...
3: The flights between China and...
5: For Indian goods to Chinese markets, for example, that doesn't seem to be happening. The trade deficit is very large.
3: I think we need first people-to-people exchanges. For example, there's a lot of Chinese tourists wants to come. They goes to ASEAN. China has 10 million goes to Thailand alone, tourists. We could have 10 million coming to India if the policy is great. But then the visas have a problem because even I'm attending the Munich Security Conference. I only got one visa for a week. I know I'm a friend of your ambassador, and I messaged him quite a few times before I got this visa. And I got a 10-year visa to U.S., to U.K., 5 years to European Union. See, Indian visa is very difficult to get. Second, Chinese company would like to invest in India, but that all they've been kicked out. You know, Huawei or TikTok or, you know, Xiaomi. I mean, you have many companies was not welcomed here. So that's not a good sign. I think, yes, there's a trade imbalance. But if you have a Chinese investment here, if you have more jobs created, more revenue generated, that could offset the trade imbalance. But that is not happening. So I think there's an issue on both sides. We need to address that.

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But our top story today, the Chief Justice of India, Justice Suryakant, on Monday made it clear that the Supreme Court was not the one that had approved the modifications in Form 6, which is meant to ensure eligibility for new voters. While the court refused to pass any interim order demanding which suspending the Chief Election Commissioner Gyanesh Kumar as demanded by the plaintiffs, it has sought

0: Election Commission. The Election Commission has earlier claimed that the addition of declaration to Form 6 was upheld by the Apex Court and no changes have been made since. Just what does this controversy mean, even as the heat gathers on the Chief Election Commissioner? It's our top story tonight.
1: The SIR controversy is no longer confined to voter lists. It has spilled onto the streets, into Parliament, and now into the Supreme Court. The Apex Court on Monday heard a plea seeking the suspension of CEC Gyanesh Kumar, alleging that he took key decisions bypassing the other two election commissioners. The court refused to pass any interim order suspending the CEC and said it can't pass order based on news report, but it has sought the records of the decisions under challenge.
2: The top court said it can always annul decisions
1: and said there will be consequences if there is illegality. The top court also said it has not approved changes to Form 6 and will examine immunity to CEC and Election Commission. The top court's observation have given opposition more ammunition. The EC in a press statement on September 26th had claimed that the declaration attached to Form 6 has been upheld by the Supreme Court. The Supreme Court's observations come a day after a sitting Supreme Court judge, Ujjwal Bhuyan, warned against mass voter deletion under SIR.
3: The right to vote or right to be included.
1: Justice Bhuyan, speaking at Nalsar in Hyderabad, said mass disenfranchisement is arbitrary. Justice Bhuyan, speaking at Nalsar in Hyderabad, said mass disenfranchisement is arbitrary. Constitution. He said taking away voting rights on a large scale would strike at the heart of the Constitution and stressed that voting rights cannot be separated from citizenship. Delhi has been witnessing demonstrations since October 2nd. For the last 3 days, there have been clashes between police and protesters and multiple detentions. The protests in national capital have been led by All India Students Association and NSUI. Mumbai too saw major protests with demonstrators demanding action against the CEC. What began as a battle over voter rolls have now become a wider confrontation over the Election Commission, voting rights and the credibility of the electoral process. Bureau Report, India Today.
0: So with all eyes on the Supreme Court, in our big story on the Election Commission and Gyanesh Kumar, my first guest is former Supreme Court Judge Justice Madan Lokur. Appreciate your joining us, Justice Lokur. How do you read what the court said today? Because Justice Surya Kant, the Chief Justice, has waded into the Form 6 controversy, the form for new voters, saying any modified Form 6 has not been approved of, by us. Let's be clear, when the record is produced, we would like to see who has modified. Now, the Election Commission, on the other hand, in its press note had said that the Supreme Court had made it very clear that they had the residual authority to put in additional documents, and those documents were cleared by the courts. How do you see this, that the ECI justified adding the new declaration form, defending the inclusion of a new declaration form annexed to Form 6, but today the court seems to distance itself from its own order of May?
4: Yes. Well, thank you first, Rajdeep. You see, it's like this. The Form 6 is a statutory form, right? And it can't be changed on the whims and fancies of somebody. Right? There is a procedure for changing something that is statutory. Now, in this particular case, it appears that, you know, the Form 6 was not changed by the full commission.

0: Right, it appears to have been changed only by the Chief Election Commissioner. And if that is so, and the Supreme Court has made it very clear today that they did not endorse the change. Now, if that is so, then, you know, the change in Form 6 is totally unjustified. And as one of the, you know, election commissioners has said, it is illegal and unauthorized. So I frankly don't see any controversy in all this.
1: No, sir, but because the election commissioners who said it, one of them who said, Sandhu, who said illegal and unauthorized, the changes that were being made, subsequent to that, all decisions were reportedly passed unanimously by the election commission. So while they may have raised questions, objections to the way Form 6 had been changed, why didn't any of them speak up when this was done before the Bengal elections, ahead of phase 2 of SIR?
0: Yeah, well, that's a question which is difficult to answer. I think the election commissioners should have spoken up at the appropriate time. You know, writing letters is all right. You can say, you can keep go on writing letters. But when something happens, something of moment happens, you know, a decision of moment takes place, I think it is imperative for the election commissioners to have spoken up at that point of time and said, listen, what's all this going on? You know, we've not authorized this.
1: Mm-hmm.
0: But why they didn't speak up at the appropriate time is anybody's guess.
2: I hear you.
1: But how do you respond to those who say that there was no change in Form 6? Only a declaration was added that where you had to map your parents' ancestry and show that they had also voted in the previous SIR of 2002-03. This is not to be seen as a new form, is the justification that EC sources are giving. And therefore, the claim is that they did not hide anything from the court.
0: Yeah, well, it's a change, okay? So the basic question is, could a change have been made? I mean, you can say it's an inconsequential change. It can be justified as an inconsequential change, but the fact is it was a change. So could the change have been made? I think the answer to that is in the negative. It can't be made. You see, I can understand that a full stop is missing. So you put in a full stop. Okay, that is something inconsequential at the end of the sentence. But if you're going to add, you know, some one requirement, however, you know, small you may think it to be,
1: mm-hmm.
0: the fact is it is a change and that cannot be done.
1: So what you're saying is the May, correct me if I'm wrong, the May 2026 judgment of the Supreme Court upheld the SIR framework. It upheld the Bihar Annexure D declaration, but it did not separately examine later the changes that were made online to Form 6 that were made mandatory, which asked for your parents' and grandparents' details from the last SIR. And you believe that this should have been done only after requisite government approvals. This is a statutory change you're making. It's not part of the residual authority of the Election Commission. Am I correct?
0: That's right. And today, it appears that the Chief Justice has clarified that they did not, you know, endorse any change in Form 6.
1: So are you saying that the Election Commission should have informed the Supreme Court? Because the Election Commission will say they have these residual powers, and those residual powers give them a fair degree of flexibility and autonomy to decide what form should be, what forms and documents are required.
0: Yeah, you see, residual powers doesn't mean that you do whatever you feel like doing, you know. Supposing they said that we have the residual power and we're going to abolish Form 6 and we're going to come out with Form 6A. Can that be justified on the ground of residual power? I mean, there is a procedure for doing things. You know, you can't say that I have the residual power, so therefore I'll do whatever I feel like doing. If I want to change Form 6, if I want to change 10 paragraphs in Form 6, I'll do that. If I want to add 20 paragraphs in Form 6, I do that. That's not residual power.
1: And either way, they should have got central government approval when you make changes of this kind.
0: Yeah, I think all
1: and
0: these
1: and notified by Parliament.
0: Yeah, that's right. You know, there is a procedure that has to be followed. You can't say I've done it, you know, because I have residual power. I mean, residual power doesn't mean you do whatever you feel like doing.
1: So where does that leave all those who were left out of the voting, for example, in Bengal on logical discrepancies or because they could not fill up Form 6? Where does that leave those during the SIR exercise phase 3 who have found it difficult to map where their parents and grandparents, whether they were part of the electoral rolls and provide proof of that? Do you believe that all of that needs to be re-looked at, reviewed?
0: Yes, because they have been wrongly excluded, right? Now, what is the consequence of their wrongful exclusion? Mm. That is something which the Supreme Court will have to decide, okay? What view they take and what submissions are made on this regard is difficult to...
1: No, because how far, Justice Lokur, can the courts go? This is in petition that are calling for the suspension and prosecution of Gyanesh Kumar, the Chief Election Commissioner. How far can the courts go? They've asked today, please tell us who did these modifications. If the Election Commission says that we did it jointly, then what happens? How far can the court go in this matter?
0: Well, I think it has to go the whole hog. I mean, there's no question about it.
1: Whole hog? Which means?
0: Which means that, you know, investigate what exactly has happened. You know, on the one hand, things have been done. You don't know the consequence of what has been done. You know the consequence, but you don't know the impact of it, right? And on the other hand, you know, you turn around and say that, listen, whatever we did was perfectly legal. I mean, you know, the Election Commission is not above the Constitution of India. So if they have done something which is not permissible under the Constitution, which is not permissible under the law,
1: right,
0: well, the Supreme Court will have to do something about it.
1: Okay, I'm going to leave it there, Justice Lokur. All of this, of course, is coming against the back of other Supreme Court judges, also former Rohinton Nariman and sitting Justice Bhuiya, also raising several questions over the entire SIR exercise. So clearly, this is now not just about a political party anymore, but the judiciary itself seems to be raising uncomfortable questions, which you're saying the Election Commission has to answer. It cannot run away from.
0: Yes, yes, Rajdeep, this is not a political question. This has got nothing to do with politics. The Election Commission is an independent body, constitutional body, and it has to answer the questions that are put to it by the Supreme Court. Okay. There's no politics involved in this.
1: Let me leave it there, Justice Lokur. Good to have you on the show. Thank you very much.
0: Yeah. Thank you. Thank you.
1: So who decided the changes in Form 6? And can they be called changes or not? The EC claimed they're not even changes. When was the parents' declaration added? Form 6 changes, are they a violation of the law? Is it time for the EC and the CEC in particular to come clean on whether the due process was followed or not? Big questions. Let's take those big questions then to our special panel of judges and lawyers, Justice Lokpal Singh, former judge, Uttarakhand High Court, Siddharth Luthra, senior advocate, Supreme Court, Eklavya Divedi is advocate on record at the Supreme Court, standing counsel for the Election Commission of India. Justice Singh, let me come to you first. How do you see what is now happening in the courts of the country, where today the Supreme Court, Justice Suryakant, made it very clear that they had not authorized the modifications made by the Election Commission? Has the Election Commission, in your view, got much to answer for the way in which the SIR exercise is being conducted?
2: Honorable Chief Justice of India has categorically stated that the Supreme Court has not permitted to the ECI to change in the Form 6. Though the change has been made as per the news reports. So what has been done by the Election Commission of India, that at the time of revision of the votes, that they have to mention their parentage and their parentage, whether they were the part of the last SIR or not. Yes. So this is the additional grounds taken in the form. So it comes within the residual power of the Election Commission of India.
1: You believe it comes within the residual power of the you believe it comes within the residual power of the Election Commission of India? Because I had Justice Lokur who says it's not within the residual power of the Election Commission of India. You believe it comes within their powers?
2: I am of the firm view. Yes, it is within the residual power of the Election Commission of India, because it cannot be, there cannot be a straight jacket formula that only these are to be the grounds to taken and these are the format of the voting.
1: Okay, Siddharth Luthra,
2: so your view. They have rightly done it.
1: Okay, Siddharth Luthra, your... Siddharth Luthra, your view on this. Do you believe that the Election Commission of India has much to answer for? Or do you believe that the Election Commission, as Justice Singh is saying, this is within their residual powers to, in a way, have fresh documents or modifications made to Form 6 for new voters?
3: I think it is not within their residual powers. I believe that they've exceeded their authority. And my view is you can't have a situation which the Election Commission, though a statutory body, a constitutional body, proceeds to deprive people of a constitutional right, which is the right to vote. The right to vote is not only a statutory right, it's also a constitutional right. And therefore, my belief really is that they've exceeded their jurisdiction. If at all, this had to go through a statutory process, and the Election Commission has gone beyond what it could have done. That's the first part. The second part, I really believe, is it's an interesting remark that the Chief Justice has made that they never approved the change. So when the matter is being overseen by court and the court says it has not approved the change and these forms were required to be placed before the court because they were overseeing the process, I think that's a second issue which arises, that is the Election Commission and its members therefore in breach of the orders of the Supreme Court? So there are two issues that arise here. The first, the absence of power and authority, and I don't think the residual power allows them to do it. Secondly, are they not in breach of Supreme Court directions? Both things will have to be adjudicated.
1: No, but just the second part. In May, Mr. Luthra, the Supreme Court made it very clear. It validated the constitutionality of the exercise. It even validated the documents at that time that were being asked for the Bihar elections by the Supreme Court. In fact, they said the document regime passes the legality test. And the SIR, they said, secures free and fair elections. It is authorized by statute. So SIR itself, the constitutionality of that, unquestioned by the Supreme Court. It now comes down to the modifications that have been made to the eligibility criteria.
3: So there are two parts of it. One is, should the exercise be done at all or not? That is the one part. The other is, while doing the exercise, can you change the rules of the game? I think the court is now talking about not having approved the second part, the change in the form. The first part, of course, as we know, they've approved the SIR, and that is something which has already happened. And therefore, I believe that nobody can actually change the norms of the forms in the middle of an ongoing process. And if it's done without the requirement of law, then clearly the Election Commission and its members have a lot to be answered for.
1: You know, I want to bring you in, Mr. Dwivedi, for a moment, because the Election Commission, you are an advocate on record for the Election Commission. In its press note on Form 6 on September 26, 2026, Election Commission of India defends the inclusion of a new declaration form annexed to Form 6 by claiming the Supreme Court of India has upheld the Form 6 declaration. But as the court today is saying, we did not approve of these modifications that you've made, which could deny many legitimate voters, citizens of India, the right to vote. So is the Election Commission being economical with the truth?
4: Well, not at all, Rajdeep. But first of all, good evening to my co-panelists, my respected seniors. Let me just clarify the position here, because the statement of the Supreme Court is being taken out of context. Let me come to the press release first, because you just brought that in. In press release, what the ECI has stated is that the declaration, which was part of Form 6, remember, Form 6 was already challenged in the first phase of the SIR, as you've already pointed out. And there was a declaration which was added to Form 6 earlier as well. So that declaration, along with the entire exercise, as you've just indicated, the validity of which has been upheld by the Supreme Court. That is all that the ECI has said. Now, the Supreme Court, when it says that we have not approved any modification, A, it does not mean, with due respect to the court, that we as an institution have to come to the Supreme Court to get its imprimatur on the modifications. B, as far as the power is concerned, the power has already been upheld. The sequitur to this statement is not that ECI does not possess the power to change the rules or the format of the rules or make some modifications. In fact, expressly that power is provided under the statute under section 21.3. And that is where we stand today.
1: You want to respond to that, Siddharth Rutra? Is it therefore coming down to whether making these changes is within the residual powers of the Election Commission of India? Therefore, they do not need to seek either central government approval or indeed inform the Supreme Court about it.
3: So any residual power has to find its support within the provisions of the statute. I think my friend is talking about the residual power dehors the provision of the statute, and they'll have to make good their statement before the court as to whether they actually have, whether they can do this. Because remember, this is a case of disenfranchisement. Can they do it, and can they do it in the manner that they've done it? I would ask you that this part of the debate will have to be left to the Supreme Court when it next takes up the matter, and it would be premature for us to go beyond a point, but I've expressed my view very clearly. I think the residual part does not necessarily support the stand which my learned young colleague Mr. Dwivedi is saying.
1: No, but why? Because you're saying prima facie it leads to the disenfranchisement of voters. Yes. It changes in a way rules for eligible new voters. Am I clear that you cannot include these kind of qualification that result in legitimate citizens being denied the right to vote?
3: Yes, it has to be linked to a provision of the statute. If the statute doesn't give them the power, the rules can't be framed on based on in a generic sense. Every rule has to be, so in our constitutional frame, the law or the statute is the parent body. Under that and within the four corners of that, we have the rules. We can't have rules relying on a residual power which go beyond the terms of the basic law.
1: You know, I want to bring you, Mr. Dwivedi, you want to respond. Are we going to get, will the Election Commission of India now give clarity to the Supreme Court? Because clearly at the moment, and I don't, the politicians are saying this is clear proof that the Election Commission of India, particularly the Chief Election Commission, who apparently, if the Indian Express report is right, bypassed or at least fellow election commissioner called it illegal and unauthorized, and yet eventually the commission went ahead with it.
4: Look, Rajdeep, we have been before the courts since a better part of a year, perhaps more than a year now. In fact, the exercise started in June when it was challenged in July. So we have never been shy of giving any clarification whenever the court has called upon us to do so. Now, coming back to what my learned senior, Mr. Luthra, just stated, as I understood, he is more on the legitimacy principle. The argument seems to be that the power has to be utilized in a manner which does not allegedly lead to disenfranchisement. However, as long as the power exists, then we are at idem. I thought the question was whether there is power to change the rules, modify the rules or not. And that power is expressly there in the statute.
1: Yeah, but if the power leads to lakhs and lakhs of legitimate Indian citizens being denied the right to vote, there will be question. And that Justice Singh is part of the problem. Now you've heard what Justice Bhuya has said, what Justice Nariman has said on my show, Justice Lokur saying it. The fact is, this scale of disenfranchisement, we saw what happened in Bengal in particular. 22 lakh voters have gone in appeal already, out of which 93% so far have been proved to be legitimate citizens. All of this will lead to questions over the entire SIR exercise. The arbitrariness of it.
3: And the contours of Section 23, as my friend says, my view is the contours of Section 23 do not permit this exercise. My friend believes otherwise, and we'll have to leave it for the court to determine.
1: I take that point. Justice Singh, you want to respond? Two of your senior colleagues in the court, Justice Rohinton Nariman, has said that what happened is completely an illegal act in Bengal. We've heard what Justice Bhuya has said. You cannot create two classes of legitimate Indian citizens. He says it's arbitrary. Your response, Justice Singh.
2: Yes. So far, voter inclusion is concerned. The allegations are that so many persons from the Bihar and West Bengal, their name have been deleted, and the appeals are pending. Though appeals are pending, and the decision will be taken on these appeals.
1: Sir, appeals my will take more than 12 years. Sir, appeals in tribunal will take more than 12 years. Can you deny so many Indian citizens the right to vote?
2: No. My point is that the appeal should be expedited. There should be a mechanism to decide the appeal expeditiously. But we cannot permit those who are coming from the other countries to this country, and they become the voter of this country on the basis of fake Aadhaar card, fake voter ID card.
1: Well, at the moment, the Election Commission, with due regard, sir, has not even provided us details of how many such people exist. Whether if these people, 22 lakh people, are from Bangladesh or Rohingyas, no details have been provided. We are seeing now, even in Telangana, 1/4 of Telangana are not on the draft electoral roll. 75 lakh people not on the draft electoral roll. In Delhi, it's almost 50%. So there is something seriously wrong with the manner in which the implementation is taking place. Now the question is, can that be subject to judicial review? Siddharth Luthra seems to believe, yes, it can. And it can be subject to judicial review. My young colleague Eklavya Dwivedi seems to believe that the court, that the Election Commission clearly has the powers to decide on the kind of documents that are required. I'll leave it there. I appreciate all of you joining me here on the news today. Thank you very much. Now, that's not the only issue that concerns the Chief Election Commissioner, Gyanesh Kumar. He now finds himself under investigation in Keralam, where he was once, remember, a senior IAS officer. The state Home Minister, Ramesh Chenithala, ordered a vigilance investigation into a 20-year-old case relating to the suicide of a Malaysian engineer involved in a road project when Mr. Kumar was then the PWD secretary in Keralam. Is this political vendetta, or are the ghosts of the past coming to haunt Gyanesh Kumar? Take a look.
5: A 20-year-old suicide case is back in the headlines, putting CEC Gyanesh Kumar in a spot. Keralam Home Minister Ramesh Chenithala has ordered a vigilance probe against Gyanesh Kumar over the death of a Malaysian engineer who was involved in a road project. Civil engineer Lee Si Ween, associated with the Party Bail consortium that worked on the upgradation of MC Road under the Keralam State Transport Project. Lee Si Ween died by suicide in 2006. In his suicide note, he allegedly named Gyanesh Kumar, who was the PWD secretary in 2006. In his suicide note, he allegedly named Gyanesh Kumar, who was the PWD secretary at that time. The had then transferred Gyanesh Kumar out of PWD. But the vigilance probe ordered by the government did not reach anywhere. The 1600 crore rupees road project was partly funded by the World Bank. The fresh vigilance probe has been ordered on the basis of a complaint by M. Venugopal, a local Congress leader.
6: Unfortunately, that time the LDF government was in power. First, they transferred him to another department. Afterwards, he was sent to Delhi. No action has been taken. No proper inquiry has been conducted. From that day onwards, the people of Kerala was very upset about this case. It is my bounden duty as a minister to see that the truth will come out. The culprit should be booked. That is why I have referred this matter to the Vigilance and Anti-Corruption Bureau of Kerala.
5: The left, which was in power when the suicide took place, accused the Congress-led UDF of helping Gyanesh Kumar.
7: Then UDF ministry was helping him. That is how he got escaped and he was managed, and he became part of using his influence during his, relationship with some top political leaders.
5: The allegations against Gyanesh Kumar also include criminal misconduct in awarding public works to contractors while he was PWD secretary. But
8: Questions are being raised over the new investigation, especially as it comes 20 years after the suicide took place. Vichibi Molkeji, Bureau Report, India Today.
1: Okay, and joining us now is our newsmaker at the moment, Ramesh Chennithala, the Minister, Home Minister of Kerala, is joining me. Appreciate your joining us, Mr. Chennithala. You've created a bit of a storm by reopening a case of alleged corruption against Chief Election Commissioner Gyanesh Kumar when he was serving as the Secretary of State Public Works Department in Kerala in 2006. 20 years later, 20 saal baad. Is this not vendetta? Are you not targeting Gyanesh Kumar? If you had to reopen the case, you were in power from 2011 to 16. Why didn't you do it then?
6: See, now this is not a political vendetta at all. When I become Home Minister the second time, now within these 4 months, I received a representation from an activist, Mr. Malayankir Venugopal. And he came with certain very important facts regarding the irregularities and corrupt activities involved in a project of MC Road funded by the World Bank. When I go through the petition, I found that there are certain important informations which was not been taken into consideration during the previous preliminary inquiry by the VSAB.
1: Sir, one minute. There was an Achyutanandan government, there was your government, you were minister then, 2011 to 16, you were Home Minister, why didn't you do it then? Suddenly you've woken up after 20 years, people will ask that question, sir.
6: No, the crime has no time limit, I'm telling you. Investigation has no time limit. So many Supreme Court verdicts and state High Court verdicts are before me. When I was Home Minister, there was no such... when Achyutanandan was a Chief Minister, that case was closed. Now a petition came to us telling that there are other facts which has not been inquired into. Fresh informations are there. And alleged corrupt activities of Gyanesh Kumar was there. And a Malaysian project engineer, Mr. Lee, committed suicide. In his suicide note, Gyanesh Kumar's name is mentioned. Undue delay of files amount to corruption, and that is why the pressure on this project engineer, he committed suicide in Kuala Lumpur. All these informations were given to us. Then I cannot sit in the file,
1: sir, but my limited point is all of this, sir, with due regard, was known. Surely the fact that that there had been a suicide, there was a suicide note, there were corruption allegations at the time. But at that time, in Uman Chandi's government, what happened? Gyanesh Kumar, in fact, there was no sanction against Gyanesh Kumar. He instead comes as resident commissioner here in Delhi. Later on becomes a secretary to Government of India. At that time, none of you raised your voice. People will ask, sir, is this the Congress party trying to settle scores against Gyanesh Kumar ji?
6: Not at all. This is not a political vendetta at all. I tell you very frankly that when last 20 years, he is not in Kerala, he was in Delhi, for various reasons. I don't want to go into that details. But when as a Home Minister of the state, 4 months before I became Home Minister again, second time, when a petition came to me, said, Aydeep, I cannot be a mute spectator. I have to act on this.
1: I take your point, but it sets a very dangerous precedent. Tomorrow, if government changes, how far back will you go to continue to lodge inquiries? Congress party itself has at times protested against old inquiries being resurrected by the BJP.
6: No, whether the BJP government stopped it, they have not stopped it. When in Kerala, we had never resorted to political vendetta. And we will go by the facts. By this Gyanesh Kumar, when he was PWD secretary, all these things happened. And a person committed suicide. It's not a small thing. And why that It has not been properly enquired at that time. I don't want to go into that details.
1: No, so but why? Now, no, I want to know why was it not inquired?
6: Came,
1: why was it not inquired when you were Home Minister, when there was a previous left government, when there was a Pinrai Vijayan government? 20 years you've had left governments, Congress governments. Why didn't you investigate Gyanesh Kumar then?
6: No, by that time, I was there Home Minister for only 2.5 years. At that time, the petition was closed, the case was closed, and there was no point in opening the case because there was no petition before me. I cannot sumoto open that case. I cannot do that. So now, when I was approached by Mr. Malengir Venugopal with a petition mentioning all these grave charges, it is my bounden duty to enquire into that. That is why I had given to the Vigilance Anti-Corruption Bureau and now they are starting an inquiry.
1: Sir, but I must ask you, Minister, you are one of the senior most politicians in the country. In fact, you became an MLA in the 1980s. What about accountability then? Bureaucratic accountability. If a serious allegation involving a major road project, alleged financial irregularities, a contractor's suicide, a vigilance inquiry remains unresolved for 20 years, what does it say about our system? What does it say about our system? 20 years you are going to take for a vigilance inquiry? And then reopen it today?
6: It has been closed in the LDF government led by Mr. Achyutanandan was closed the file. But now we came to know that other certain important revelations, facts are there. Then it is my duty to inquire into it. That is why I had referred it to the Vigilance and Anti-Corruption
1: Bureau. No, are you serious
6: Kerala.
1: About this
6: let
1: inquiry or is it only to grab
6: let,
1: the
6: let
1: headlines?
6: The
1: are you serious
6: there.
1: That you will... He's a chief election commissioner of the country. He has certain immunities. He's a constitutional functionary now. Are you serious that you're going to prosecute him?
6: No, the point is that now I had given the representation for the inquiry. Let the inquiry be over. And then let the report be submitted. Then only all these questions will come. And one thing is very clear, the Chief Election Commissioner of India's conduct will be definitely going to be discussed by the people of India. When he was PWD secretary, what he had done, there are other three cases, vigilance cases were against him. This is the third one. Other two cases was closed because of his influence. So such a person has been brought as a Chief Election Commissioner of India. Let the people of the country know all these things.
1: That's the politics of it. That's the politics when you say that. But
6: nobody was aware of this.
1: I will ask you one last time. Were you being pushed to do this by the Congress High Command? Is this Ramesh Chennithala, Home Minister of Kerala, doing this against Gyanesh Kumar because the High Command wants you to target him? Yes or no?
6: Not at all. It is, as a Home Minister, it is my duty to enquire into the irregularities and corrupt activities of Mr. Gyanesh Kumar when he was a secretary to the PWD department. Why you are dragging High Command and Rahul Gandhi, all these things? Okay. Nothing. Nobody has insisted me to do this. It is my moral duty to enquire into the details of a petition.
1: Okay, I'm going to leave it there, Ramesh Chennithala. Good to have you on the show. Appreciate you giving us your viewpoint. Thank you so much.
6: Thank you very much. Thank you very much.
1: Okay, let's then turn to the other big story because chilling new details continue to emerge in the Fly Dubai terror plot. According to the Israeli media reports, Omani co-pilot Hamam al-Hamami has confessed to UAE investigators that his ultimate goal was to crash flight 1073 directly into Tel Aviv's Ben Gurion Airport. His alleged plan was to decapitate the captain, seize control of the cockpit, secure landing clearances, and then at the last second, slam the aircraft into the airport building. Hamami had allegedly aborted a similar plan in July because a crew member on that flight was his friend. A Wall Street Journal report points to multiple security failures across three countries that allowed Hamami to even attempt a 9-level style attack. Most glaring is the fact that Oman identified Hamami's extremist views, removed him from flying, but he still was hired by Fly Dubai. Earlier, I spoke to Israel's ambassador to UAE. Listen in to this excerpt. How do you see what has happened, because the United Arab Emirates Prosecutor General said that the co-pilot of this Fly Dubai flight, which was bound for Israel for Tel Aviv, attempted to carry out a terrorist attack with an axe during the flight. So it corroborates what Israel has been saying, that this was a terror attack and the pilot, co-pilot, had planned to crash land the plane. Your response to all that has happened and all that is coming out, sir?
9: As everybody already knows, so the terrorist tried first to kill the co-pilot, the brave guy, Mr. Smith. And after he planned to crash the plane, we don't know if he planned to crash it on Saudi Arabia soil or in Israel territory to hit the building or not. These are a lot of speculations that I think in few days maybe we'll get answer for this question regarding the authorities of the U.S. that are investigating him. Of course, if they think that this is the way to publish it or this is will contribute to something. The fact is that this terrorist planned it carefully and even using the eggs, and, you know, he didn't draw something else. So everything was planned. And before crashing the plane, he also pray, maybe, you know. The investigation shows that the last few months he was radicalized, you know, by people. He was in group of Islamists. So so this is the steps, you know. There were a few signs, but, you know, sometimes you don't look about, I don't know, 10,000 pilots or maybe more that are over the world to follow social media or whatever. Maybe from today we have to do this also, the authorities that are responsible, of course.
1: What details are coming out is that the co-pilot was of Omani origin. Now, Israel has a long-standing agreement with foreign carriers to keep pilots flying into the country if they are citizens of nations that don't recognize Israel. Oman doesn't. Do you see that as a major security lapse? Which, have you raised these issues with the UAE authorities? How did Fly Dubai have an Omani co-pilot on a flight entering your country?
9: Look, as I've been told, I didn't see the papers and I'm not familiar with all, you know, the small detail between aviation authorities. And the fact is the Omani guy fly this flight and he shouldn't do it. And now they are looking who to blame. We have other conflict, you know, we have other conflict in the world. I will not mention them. You know them very well, in Europe, in even here in Asia. So now you have to check not only the passenger, you have to check the pilots. It looks like there is another possibility. So we have to eliminate this one. And I think that the investigation will show what's happened. Maybe someone, you know, in the end of the day, all the work is done by people like us. You are in your TV, I'm in the... So there are a lot of a chain of what you call of people that are the responsibility.
1: You mentioned Smith Marcher, Ambassador, more than once already. He is a real hero, the pilot of the plane from Gujarat in India. You were there, I'm told, when he spoke to Prime Minister Netanyahu of Israel. For Israelis, would I be right, therefore, in calling Smith Marcher someone who is now going to be get larger-than-life, hero-like status in your country?
9: Yes, I was with him. It's a brave man, very humble. He do his job like, you know, he want to save his life, of course, to see his family and all the plane. And our prime minister decided to give him the highest honor to light a torch in our Independence Day. This is reserved only for Israelis. It did a special thing. It doesn't be act of terror against. It can be, you know, humanitarian aid, helping to, you know, to children, all kind of good things that that people are doing voluntarily, and sometimes nobody wants to do it. You find the people that are doing it, and this is the reward. There are 12 like this every year, and it's the most higher condecoration of a person in Israel.
1: A final word, Mr. Ambassador. What's the biggest lesson that you think you or Israel has learned from this Fly Dubai tragedy that was averted? It could have been catastrophic. It was averted by the bravery shown by the pilots, the other crew members and the passengers. But what is the biggest lesson? What is the biggest takeaway for you and indeed the Israeli government?
9: That you'll be aware every time when there are conflicts, where a group of terrorists are still acting, and unfortunately they're still acting all over the world. You have to take your precaution. Check yourself one time, 10 times, and see if there are any possibilities to involve and kill people. By the way, this fight, there was more than 70 other nationalities. So it's not just against Israel, it's just everyone. And the Abraham Accord will restrain, and people know that there are other countries that should engage to the Abraham Accord, a few names. And I think this is the result. This is the result. The result is the opposite. We restrain ourselves. We bring more people to Abraham Accord. We use our technology. We use our healthcare systems. And this is the only way to make our people happy in this world.
1: Okay, let's take a break at this point. When we return, I'm turning to a story that has slipped off the headlines, but this is Get Real India. Drought across large parts of Maharashtra, Karnataka and Telangana. We'll have a special series this week. We start with Marathwada, drying crops, water shortage and how farmers are being pushed into distressed cattle sales. The stories you won't get on primetime elsewhere, only on the news today. Back in a moment.

0: How many of us have witnessed a man flashing us?
1: All of us.
0: It's how many of us have witnessed a man making obscene gestures at us?
1: All of us.
0: How many of us here have been felt up in a public space?
1: All of us.
0: How many of us have borderline been sexually assaulted? That's 100% count. 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

You are with the news today. Let's turn to tonight's Get Real India story. And it comes from Marathwada, which is staring at a deepening farm crisis and drought. Standing crops withering, water supply being cut, and farmers say relief from last year's floods still pending. In Nanded, some are even selling cattle at distressed prices. Omkar Bable brings us this report, the stories you don't get on primetime elsewhere. Take a look.

0: standing crops withering under heat, a common sight in Marathwada. 265 talukas in Maharashtra are declared drought hit. This year, over 650 farmers have died by suicide across Marathwada region. Farmers are in distress. They are demanding immediate relief. Some of these villages were hit by floods last year. Farmers claim they are yet to get the relief announced then.
1: KYC bhi karke 1.5 mahine ke baad zyada din hue KYC bhi karke pehle list jab jari ho gayi uske dusre din maine KYC ki
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0: Grappling with the monsoon deficit, the Maharashtra government has announced a 10% cut in water supply in cities. Now with irrigation hit, farmers are set to face some tough times. With Omkar Wabli, Bureau Report, India Today.
7: Thoughts and prayers there with our farmers, and we'll have many more reports in this week ahead on the drought in several parts of the country. Let me leave you though with a happier image of the day, which is another historic and joyous milestone for Project Cheetah. KJP-21, a 32-month-old Indian-born female cheetah, has given birth to 5 healthy cubs in Kuno's National Park today. KJP-21 is the third Indian-born female cheetah to give birth after Mukhi and KJP-12. It's an important milestone in the emergence of India's next generation cheetah population. With the arrival of these 5 cubs, the cheetah population in India has reached 60, including now 41 Indian-born cheetahs. That's the note I want to leave you on with those happy pictures of cheetahs. Thanks for watching. Good night. Goodbye. Jai Hind. Shubh Ratri. Namaskar.

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Hello and welcome. You're watching India First. I'm Gaurav Sawant. India Today has accessed chilling details of the interrogation of the Omani co-pilot of that Fly Dubai flight, Hammam Al-Hammami, who stands accused of attacking Captain Smith Machar before unsuccessfully trying to crash the Tel Aviv-bound Fly Dubai flight. Now, the co-pilot Hammami, apparently, according to interrogators, planned a 9/11 style attack. His target, the biggest airport in Israel, Ben Gurion International Airport. Now, according to interrogation reports emerging from the UAE, Israel and United States, these are media reports, Hammami had planned the hijack and 9/11 repeat with

0: So according to information now in public domain, he planned to take control of the cockpit and then continue to fly normally along the same flight path, the same route, so that the ATC would not see any deviation whatsoever from the declared flight path. The plan was then to obtain necessary clearances, one, to enter Israel and then get the necessary landing clearances to align the aircraft to come close to Ben-Gurion International Airport in Tel Aviv and then either crash into one of the buildings around Ben-Gurion Airport or one of the skyscrapers in Tel Aviv or into another aircraft. And all of this to be done so that Israel wouldn't have time to react or scramble any fighter jets to take countermeasures. Now, investigators, based on initial interrogation reports, have concluded that the co-pilot, Hamami, intended to crash the aircraft at the airport, potentially targeting a building or another aircraft with passengers. He had allegedly planned the attack on Tel Aviv-bound flight even in the month of July. The plan was abandoned at the last moment after he saw a crew member he knew on board and he did not attack the pilot of that flight. He then waited for another opportunity. The Attorney General of the United Arab Emirates, the information that's coming in from UAE seems to indicate that UAE has now officially described this incident as an act of terror. Investigations continue into Hamami's background and motive, his possible links to others, if there's a wider terror plot. The other major question, of course, that emerges from investigation is how multiple red flags did not trigger an alarm. How did Hamami actually end up in the cockpit of FZ-1073 flight bound for Israel? In Oman, for example, Hamami had been flagged over concerns over his ideology. He was removed from flying duties and moved to a desk job at Oman Air. And why? Because Oman Air found his views to be very radical. They did not trust him to be in the cockpit of an Oman Air flight. Ultimately, he left Oman Air. The Oman authorities, unfortunately, failed to communicate these concerns to other airlines or share details with international authorities. Hamami was later hired by Fly Dubai. Reports say Fly Dubai management also did not contact Oman Air about his antecedents, about his background, did not do an effective background check. The investigation is now examining whether the recruitment process included deeper assessment of his radicalization or did somebody brush it under the carpet, and if so, why? Israel, too, is reported to have made multiple lapses that led to this incident. Oman has no diplomatic relations with Israel. Hamami, his Omani nationality was known. How was he permitted to fly to Israel? Why was the security red flag not raised immediately? UAE had shared full crew details with Israeli authorities before the flight. The co-pilot's Omani nationality was known, and yet it wasn't flagged up before the flight. These questions are being investigated. Captain Smith Machar has revealed details of what transpired inside the cockpit. So while we wait for the official confirmation through the cockpit voice recorder and the flight data recorder, Captain Smith has spoken to Israel's Prime Minister Benjamin Netanyahu and shared details of what transpired. Listen in.
1: It was a normal flight, and the co-pilot offered, I mean, he wanted to pray, which a lot of locals, they do pray, and which is not out of the ordinary. But while he was praying, out of respect, I was just looking at the front and not at the back. And suddenly, after I think I would say about 4 or 5 minutes, there was a big blow to the back of my head. My first thought was that there was a catastrophic damage to the aircraft and something is not right. But then after that, the blow kept coming one after the other. And that's when I realized that

0: it's not the aircraft, it's the other guy who was in the cockpit with me. I did try to stop him, but because of his initial blows, my vision was almost like nothing, and I was completely blurred out. And at that point, the next feeling that I had was that the aircraft was sharply going down. So my memory is still in bits and pieces right now, but this is what I remember out of that time. And I did try and manage to open the door once, but I think he shut it back close. And at this point, I remember I was lying down on the cockpit floor, and I felt the aircraft and the whooshing sound and people screaming. And as I was telling the ambassador here, that I had that one last fight left in me, that, you know, call it personal or call it for people, but let's say I did it, that if I don't do it, I'm gonna die. And that's when I pushed against everything, I gave everything that I had, and just went for the door and opened the door. And thankfully, people were waiting to pounce back, took over the control, and the rest is what you know, sir.
1: Well, I'm amazed at your courage, at your coolness of judgment under impossible conditions. And I don't know, how did you get to pull? You pulled the pin that opens the pilot's door, the cockpit door?
0: No, sir, the door from the inside has a twist to open mechanism. And from the outside, it can be only opened with a code. So my colleagues from outside were trying to pitch in the code, but the guy was not allowing to open the code. And the only way to open the door was to reach the knob, and like any other knob, just to twist it open, and it opens on its own. So there is no pin, but yes, the door, it was a short, quick twist. But the point was to reach to that place. And once I had my hand on the knob, I guess I twisted it and I opened it.
2: And joining me to analyze these latest developments, Wing Commander Sharad Panikkar, former Boeing 787 Dreamliner pilot and commander, former Flight Safety Operations Inspector at the Directorate General of Civil Aviation, and a former member of the Air War Strategy Cell. Also with me, Dr. Vail Awad, a very senior and well-respected journalist and an analyst of West Asia, joining us on this broadcast. Gentlemen, welcome. Wing Commander Panikkar, a hijack planned to near perfection, the exact time to get up to pray and then attack the pilot from behind to incapacitate Captain Machar and then continue to fly along the same flight path till descent so that no red flags go up. Near perfect, perhaps, because he did not factor in Captain Smith fighting back.
3: Good evening, Gaurav. Good evening, viewers. And thank you for having me on your show. I think the plan was executed to near perfection. But where he erred, if I can speak from his point of view, was, like you've rightly pointed out, Captain Smith not succumbing to his injuries, fighting back in a way which has prevented him from doing anything, and opening that cockpit door and allowing the passengers and the other crew members to rush in and help him. Do keep in mind that this attack has taken him completely by surprise. And he was aware of what happened only after he started getting hit by that, presumably the crash axe. Mm. Now, the plan, as what you've outlined, is complete, because he has gone through the complete screening, roughly 250 to 300 kilometers away from Israel. We have to take permission from the Israelis to enter into their airspace. Once this permission is granted, do keep in mind that this Dubai flight is a scheduled flight. and they are expecting the flights to come at that particular time. Once they enter, they leave Saudi airspace, enter Jordanian airspace, then afterwards it is all going to be Israeli airspace. It would not have raised an iota of doubt as to what is happening inside the cockpit. Two things emerge from this. One, his attack upon Captain Machar was not successful. Captain Machar, in fact, fought back heroically, managed to keep himself conscious, alive, opened the cockpit door, allowing other people to come in. Number two, and this is significant, the squawk code on the transponder has been changed. From the normal squawk code, which is assigned to the aircraft on its departure from Dubai, he's initially changed the squawk code to a general emergency. That is 7700. And subsequently, he's changed it to a hijack code. This hijack code would have triggered off alarm bells in Tel Aviv, and their response would have been immediate. And that is the reason why Israeli fighters were scrambled. Because
2: so every action shows that Captain Machar was actually fighting every moment to save the passengers and perhaps save hundreds of lives on ground. Dr. Awad, both Oman Air and Fly Dubai, do they owe the world an explanation? Because now information that's coming out in public domain seems to indicate that there was knowledge. Oman Air had de-rostered him, removed him from flying duty. So they knew that somebody with this radicalized bent of mind should not have been in the cockpit of Oman Air. How was he permitted into the cockpit of Fly Dubai? The world expects an explanation, sir.
4: Thank you, Gaurav. I believe there are two narratives which is floating currently. One is the aviation narrative and one is the geopolitical narrative. And the aviation narrative, we are yet to define whether this is what happened inside the cockpit. And unless and until we have the flight data, the recorder, the ATC communication, what happened inside, we will not be. We're only speculating. The narrative, it depends, Gaurav, in which part of the world you are. If you are in Oman, Oman said, okay, we have already said about him. We already told the world that the Fly Dubai never acknowledged or asked us behind about when you apply for any job, you get the reference, you go, people call back and take you. That's one of the issues. The second part, the Emiratis says that they have already shared the data of all the passenger and the pilot and the co-pilot with the Israeli and got the clearance. Israel will not allow anybody to fly over, especially to Tel Aviv, by the way, not only to Gaza, where they are not even allowing countries or anybody except they get their consent first. So if they go, you think of Tel Aviv at the time of war and you are getting some co-pilot, which has no prima facie to enter the country, first of all. Secondly, he is an Omani. If so, then he is not even allowed because there is no relation between the two countries and Omani is not allowed to fly. So there are lots of narrative. Iran says it is a false flag. Israeli Prime Minister says he forged a big event. It would have been 11th of September. He would have gone and destroyed Iran. Imagine if he was a Pakistani as well. So I don't want to go into speculation because every country will say what the background of this. I believe that we should wait and see the establishment. A full investigation of the co-pilot should be go thoroughly about his communication, about the months before, from where he got the funds, what kind of fundamentalism he has been intoxicated. All this has to be, there's a chain of events. As an investigative journalist, I have spent all my life in war zone. You know it very well. We need to find facts. We do not go by what the other people are speculating.
2: Very interesting point you raised there. Wing Commander Panikkar, you agree Oman is not a signatory to the Abraham Accord. How was an Omani pilot permitted to fly to Israel when they have no diplomatic ties? Questions are being raised about Israel's intelligence apparatus assessment and another failure post 7th of October 2023.
3: Okay, let's first talk about Israel. Right now in the papers, it has emerged that there is a little bit of a passing of the buck as far as responsibility is concerned. One is the intelligence agency, which is passing the buck to the security agency, who's passing the buck to a third agency. So there is a lot of churning happening to ascertain, you know, to pin responsibility as far as Israel is concerned. Who was responsible for screening? Who was responsible for clearing? Who was responsible for giving the ultimate clearances for that particular, you know, Omani to have operated that flight? Do keep in mind that he's operated this flight before. Like has been brought out in your earlier comments, there has been a statement in which he's aborted an earlier plan in the month of June. And thereafterwards, this was the next available opportunity. That's the first part. The second part of it is, I think, Oman Air had a moral responsibility to inform Fly Dubai, if it was not forthcoming from Fly Dubai, as to the fact that this particular first officer was grounded, was not allowed to fly, was not allowed to come to an aircraft. This particular crucial information was not passed on to Fly Dubai. But again, it is also Fly Dubai's responsibility to carry out a background check. And here, a very interesting observation. Now, Fly Dubai has something like 7,000 employees. It has got 1,500 pilots. And there are over 140 nationalities that operate their aircraft. Okay. It is generally observed that people of Emirati origin, when I say Emirati origin, I mean generally in the UAE, they just need to be there. They just need to be there to be able to get employment. As opposed, let's say, a pilot who's coming from India or Malaysia or Australia or any other place. Because one thing that seems to have been missed out in the format of background checks, what is normally checked is police records. Yes. Do you have a pending police case against you? Have you ever been convicted? On both these counts, this first officer gets through because he's not been convicted. He does not have a police record. So he's, in effect, flown under the radar.
2: No, but which is where Oman owes the world an explanation. If he was a radical, as Oman or reports from Oman seem to indicate, or investigations seem to indicate, Dr. Awad, he shouldn't have just been de-roasted. He should have been, perhaps, an effort should have been made to ensure that he's red flagged, that he cannot fly any aircraft, whether for Oman Air or any other airline. Dr. Awad, the online footprint apparently included his attachment or his fondness for a terrorist organization like Al-Qaeda, his eulogizing people like Ayman al-Zawahiri, older posts on his social media apparently spoke of his hardline religious views. Should all of them have been an automatic red flag for Oman Air and for Fly Dubai, and that he should not have been permitted anywhere near a cockpit?
4: Well, I don't think we have to blame Omani Air at any cost, because we do not have to put a tag on any pilot that he is radicalized. He has been grounded. The man left and he went to Australia. He came to Dubai. And how did he manage to get Dubai a nationality or maintain Omani's? He flew this aeroplane and Fly Dubai should have inquired about him in the background, not the Oman Airlines, the other way around. Let's be frank about these matters, Gaurav. Sure. These are issues where anybody, if I get lots of reference, people put your reference on the paper, they call me back, what do you think of his background, everything. These are airlines. And you think Israel would have allowed anybody to fly this flight if he had not been scrutinized and they don't know about him? I mean, these are issues security apparatus have to deal with. Who has been promoting this kind of news on the airline? For me, the flight is safe. For me, the passengers are safe. And that's the best part of it. Rest of it is a speculation, as I said. We don't know if the terrorist act, did he act individually? You can radicalize, and you have gone to Syria. You can radicalize people at the border. You can radicalize people with one story. It doesn't take you years to radicalize people. They can be intoxicated. We have seen also how to fly an aeroplane during the 11th of September in the car, so-called, of one of the hijackers. And the second one, his passport was available, despite the fact that both the WTC were burned to the ground. Yet his passport was intact. So we do not know what intelligence are trying to ask to sell and to speak and to provoke and propagate. We have to find out about the actuality of this fellow. Now he's a Syrian mother. Mother is a Syrian because he said, "I am Tahrir al-Sham," and he is there. Does Netanyahu have a problem with the current government? We don't know. Does Netanyahu have a problem with Oman? We don't know. If he was able to land up in Israel, why he had to go to Tabuk? Okay. Every question mark is being raised. So I don't want it, as I said, to speculation. I will wait for an independent investigation to come out, because even the attack inside the cockpit should be thoroughly investigated, and only the tape recorder will tell us all the truth.
2: Fair enough. Of course, we have faith in the Indian pilot and what he has spoken in public domain. But you're absolutely right, Wing Commander Panikkar. The cockpit voice recorder and the flight data recorder, should they corroborate? And in your view, since you've dealt with this, with the CVR and the FDR, they'll corroborate every bit of this in terms of any conversation inside the aircraft? And what about, will they know how is the plane going down? How is the is there a camera inside the cockpit, or will it only be the CVR and the FDR, sir?
3: Okay, just to clarify, there is no camera in the cockpit. That's number one. Number two, your entire flight can be reconstructed second to second. The flight data recorder records as much as 25 hours prior to the time at which it has been switched off. As far as the cockpit voice recorder is concerned, it records all the conversation in the cockpit area. There's an area microphone. There are microphones that are situated in various parts of the cockpit that record the entire conversation, very, very sensitive microphones, and they record the conversation for the last 2 hours. So it is possible to completely reconstruct exactly what happened in the sequence in which it happened, along with a viable timeline. There will be no ambiguity whatsoever. And now once you correlate the CVR to your DFTR, you'll be able to reconstruct exactly what was said when, what happened when. In my view, based upon the inputs that you've given, if the original plan was to continue without being detected into Israel and carry out a 9/11 type of an attack, at some stage, the Omani co-pilot would have realized that that plan is no longer viable. Right. In which case, he carried out the next possible thing, that is to destroy the aircraft and the passengers. And that is the reason why he has managed to push that aircraft into a dive, a very steep dive. Mind you, he's lost something like 16,000 feet in a matter of a few seconds.
2: Yes.
3: The ground speed of that particular aircraft has reached a phenomenal, almost 600 knots.
2: Yeah.
3: That is the ground speed. It does not cater for the fact that you're in a descent.
2: Yes.
3: It is not flying level. You're in a descent, which means that the actual speed of the aircraft is increased by a cost value of 15 degrees of the dive or 20 degrees of the dive. That much more would be the additional increment that has to be added to the 600 knots.
4: It is. Can I ask a question here? Can I just ask you, sorry to interrupt you, but can I intervene,
2: sure.
4: Gaurav? I just wanted to know, once there is a diving of this much of a speed of a 20,000 down, doesn't the oxygen mask fall automatically? The luggage doesn't fall? You are not the captain, how to fly. Can you explain to me all this scenery? Because there was no oxygen mask even down.
3: Yeah, the oxygen mask, sir, will deploy only in loss of cabin pressure.
4: Okay.
3: There was no loss of cabin pressure. That means that the cabin altitude, now all commercial aircraft are pressurized. Okay. Let's say at ground level or at sea level, you are at the same pressure as what is there outside. As you keep climbing up, let's say it climbed to 34,000 feet, the cabin altitude, that means the pressure in the cabin, would be somewhere in the region of about 7,000 or maybe even 7,500 feet. Okay. Unless that cabin altitude exceeds 10,000 feet, that is the only time at which the oxygen mask deploy.
4: What about the automatic pilot?
2: The last 10 seconds I have on this part of the show, what can be done in future to ensure that something like this never happens again? What kind of scrutiny should there be to ensure whether it's the cockpit, the cabin, or even anybody who's operating anywhere close to the aircraft? Can you detect if somebody is getting radicalized, or it could happen overnight, you wouldn't ever know?
3: Okay, first things first, Gaurav. I think it was in 2022 in which ICAO came out with this insider threat toolkit, okay, in which it had basically to all its member countries, it had given various scenarios as to how the insider threat could develop. It could be anybody who's working airside, the various loaders, the ATC, the engineers, the technical people, the customs people out there, the immigration authorities, anybody who has access to an aircraft in one way or the other. Unfortunately, this toolkit is only a guidance. Yes. What ICAO gives out is something called SARPs, Standards and Recommended Practices.
2: Yes.
3: This did not come as a standard. Because what happens in the case, if an ICAO brings out a standard, it gives it to all its 193 member countries. And each country observes that standard, examines it, sees their degree of applicability to their own environment, and
2: no, perhaps now it needs to be made mandatory. It has to be made mandatory across the world. Post 9/11, we saw changes. Now, thanks to Captain Smith Machar, another 9/11 did not happen. But at the same time, rules, if they need to be changed or tweaked, irrespective of sensitivities, they need to be tweaked. Passenger safety and aviation safety, Dr. Awad, the last 30 seconds that I have, far more important than sensitivities of anybody.
4: Well, I believe that we have to see it from three different angles onto this. Whether this man carried it individually, whether you remember in Syria, they used to chain the suicidal bomber to the car to go and blow up himself from a remote control. Whether the organization behind him who funded him, whether institutional failure has happened there and who was behind all this commercial cockpit. All these things we have to find out. Until then, I would believe that the automatic pilot would have taken charge of the flight. So I do not want to give the claim
2: it was
4: credit
2: deactivated.
4: To a plumper, to anybody. How
2: it was deactivated. I mean, the autopilot...
4: the person could hardly imagine to open the door, to put the messages, to put the code, and then still the code pilot. I mean, let's wait and see.
2: Let's wait and watch. Very, very interesting conversation, and perhaps we will have much more of this in the days and weeks ahead. But passenger safety, flight safety, aviation security, and of course safety of those, because an aircraft just cannot be permitted to become a missile once again. No more 9-11s, no more repeats of 9-11s. What changes need to be done? We'll be tracking that story very closely. Dr. Vail Awad and Wing Commander Panikkar for joining me here on India First. Many thanks. A quick break, but don't go anywhere. On the other side, a series of special interactions we've had with top thought leaders at the Munich Security Conference Leaders Summit in the national capital at the India Today Elephant Cafe. That's coming up on the other side of a quick break. Stay with us.

0: we are trying to accommodate online classes.
1: A decision that became the starting point of a much bigger story.
2: They've taken out a solidarity march of the 17-year-old who was gang raped about 7 minutes from their college.
1: From the studio to the campus, to the ground, to the voices that needed to be heard.
3: Even if it's the front of the college or the backside of the college, we are just unsafe.
1: We followed the story. We asked the questions.
4: We need the protection.
2: That's your main demand.
1: We stood up for her.
2: The faculty has told these girls, all of them, that they cannot speak to the press.
1: India Today, always standing up for her.

0: when you look at the churn in the world right now, what is your reading? Why isn't the US, the biggest superpower in the world, not on top of the world when it comes to the Iran war?
1: Thanks so much for having me. I mean, we live in such an incredibly complicated world right now, and one where the character of warfare has really changed. We are now in the era of precise mass. And by that, what I mean is a country like Iran can use commercial manufacturing, older forms of precision guidance, and advances in artificial intelligence and autonomy to generate low-cost precision strike in a way that has allowed Iran to attack American bases throughout the region, to attack American allies and partners throughout the region, to impose costs in a way that's allowed it to survive what was first an American and Israeli strike and is now essentially an American operation in a way that very few people thought was possible at the beginning of the war. It's not going well.
0: It clearly isn't going well. But when the CENTCOM war games something like this, and I'm sure that's their only job, to see what's happening in Central Asia or, you know, the Strait of Hormuz, did they not war game the choke point at Strait of Hormuz or Bab al-Mandab? Why is it that America doesn't have a solution for this?
1: I think probably every single Central Command war game on a possible war with Iran over the last couple of decades likely showed the same thing, which is that if the war happened and it lasted more than a couple of days, that Iran would try to shut down the strait. And Iran would try to use its low-cost strike capabilities to increase insurance costs, to make it really expensive for ships to go through, and to create challenges. I mean, frankly, that's why war didn't happen. One of the reasons war didn't happen for 20 or 30 years with Iran was the risk that Iran would shut down the strait. And so I don't think it's that war games didn't show that this was possible. What it seems like, and I wasn't there, and so I don't know for sure, but what it seems like is that the United States and Israel thought that in the very early days of the conflict that they could essentially knock out Iran's regime and prevent that cost imposition strategy from ever shutting down the strait. But once we got there, this is probably what every war game showed, because everybody knew that this was a possibility.
0: You're absolutely right. But tell me this, 11 aircraft carrier battle groups, the most powerful navy of the world, you know, fifth generation fighter jets, the F-35s, and those F-35s are exercising in India right now, the spear of the air attack. With all of this, US neither dominates the skies nor the seas. What's the biggest lesson?
1: Well, I don't know if I would say the United States doesn't dominate the skies or the seas. It's not like Iran has had success at sinking American ships. It's not like American air power. America has air superiority in the region. The issue, I think, is how the United States has chosen to fight, in that the United States relied on a sort of exquisite, long-range, expensive, hard-to-manufacture precision strike weapons to try to win the conflict. And they did that to try to decrease the risk to American troops, to try to increase the probability of winning with the fewest number of American troops potentially at risk. The impact of that is that when those weapons, in some ways, it's not that the well has gone dry, but the sorts of weapons that the United States has that are plentiful now are weapons that might require the U.S. Air Force to get a little closer, that might require different kinds of operations. And the United States, it seems like, again, I'm not in the room, has been reticent to escalate further to use those kinds of systems. And so we've really ended up with stalemate in the strait, because the way that the United States chose to fight the war was not enough to succeed.
0: Is there any way you see, in your assessment, America win this or come out on top? Or is Iran, because if a weaker power is able to ensure a stalemate, it's victory for Iran?
1: I think the path to success for the United States, if there is one right now, involves the embargo on Iran exporting oil. The United States essentially has like an old school blockade, like an old school naval blockade, you know, like Pirates of the Caribbean style, essentially, on Iran to ensure that they can't export oil. And the hope is that between that and making it diplomatically costly for other countries to import oil from Iran, that eventually puts enough pressure on Iran's economy that either Iran collapses or that Iran's leaders give up. The challenge is it's been like 6 months and that hasn't happened. It's not clear what's really going to